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0: It is the Anthony Comeau Show. Hello. I hope you're having a great weekend. Still got a little bit of it left, little chunk of it left with a Sunday evening, and I'm glad you've decided to spend some of that with me, Anthony Comeau. Thank you so much. Don't forget, if you want to call any time during this program and discuss what we're talking about, what you want to talk about, anything, 800-848-9222, and we'll pop down the phone line and see what you're thinking about a lot of what's going on. It's, boy, still so light out. It's just such a great thing. I sure hope Trump goes through with that and we don't have to set the clocks, what is it, fall back again at the end of the summer. I like a good light evening. Yes, indeed. Anyway, boy, a few topics that have the country in, may I use some harsh language, tizzy, has our country in a tizzy. First of which, of course, the Carmelo Anthony murder trial. Oh, yeah. I have been going through social media and woof-ah. The second you think, you know, you might see a nice scene playing out of people getting along, people of diverse races and backgrounds, and you know, you're walking around, you see something, you go, that was nice. That was nice to see. Oh my goodness. You wouldn't think that's based in any reality by going through social media, especially where this Carmelo Anthony trial is concerned. The division is firmly divided between the races on this one, at least on social media. And I'm not saying that that is the be-all, end-all of how, of the accuracy of how we get along as a people in this country. But, you know, it's just another thing thrown into the already shaky works. Another wrench thrown into the machine. And it just seems to be dividing more people and putting even a bigger wedge between black people and white people in this country. And then there's the division between black people and Asian people because of the Chau verdict that came out recently. A store owner shot and killed a young black man that apparently had a gun. Was he running away? Was he pointing the gun at Mr. Chau? Apparently so. I don't know. I really didn't delve into that case as much. Truthfully, I didn't even hear much about that case until the verdict came out. And everyone said, well, both sides, again, divided by race and started either celebrating or complaining. But now there's a whole movement where black people don't want to frequent Asian businesses. They don't want to do any business with Asian people. And it's, like I said, just another division, another line of division. And, you know, if you know anything about Asians and black neighborhoods, Asians are pretty much running every business in black neighborhoods. It's like all the restaurants, the hair places, the nail places. So I think their boycott on this is going to be very difficult. Unless they could find businesses in the community run by people in the community. But that had happened a couple of weeks ago, a week ago or so. And now we have the Carmelo Anthony trial. And from what I'm reading on social media, there are a couple of camps here. There's people that are completely basing every opinion they have on race. That's it. If they're Carmelo Anthony's black, I'm black, I have to support him regardless of what I'm seeing as far as evidence goes, witness testimony, anything. And that's just crazy to me, especially when a case has this much exposure and we're getting the information. I'm a little pissed that we're not getting cameras in the courtroom. I think that's really important, especially when you have a case like this that's so incendiary and people are taking sides and threatening that if this happens or if that happens, there's going to be problems. I really think the best way to at least try to remedy that by getting facts out there is to let people see exactly what's happening in the courtroom. Because another thing I'm seeing on social media are, journalists that have taken to putting their opinion out there. They're editorializing, they're lying, they're using rumor, innuendo, complete fallacy, and reporting that as what's going on in the trial. And this has got people so wound up. And then when a decision comes down and it's not to their liking, they just think about all the false testimony that never happened, the evidence that was never put in. They see that and go, oh, this is just another case of a systemically racist system. Because you've gotten nothing but lies. The result of the trial was based on evidence, facts, truth. And you feel like you've been slighted. So that's a big thing. I don't know why they decided not to put cameras in there. I don't know if it's a state or a local law, but as far as I know, the Constitution does say that you are allowed access to these trials, and obviously they can't fit everybody in the courtroom. So in that case, you could put it, you could broadcast it. And especially, it's 2026. It's not like a network channel has to devote hours and hours a day for weeks on end to one thing. It doesn't have to happen that way. I know with the OJ trial, it was Court TV. That kind of made Court TV, put them on the map. And they were willing to do beginning-to-end coverage. Every minute of the trial was covered. A lot of channels now, I don't think they would do that. But the internet is wide open. You have so many platforms like YouTube, Rumble, that are ready, willing, and able to broadcast every minute of trials like this. And that way you don't have to listen to people twist and distort what was said in court to try to get an agenda across. Because I've seen a hell of a lot of that going on with this trial. It's like I said, it's very incendiary. This looks like one of those trials that could have people very up in arms, and we could see some George Floyd, Mike Brown kind of reaction when it comes to vandalism and assaults and looting and whatnot. If you've looked at the evidence and did not take the word of any biased reporters, the defense really has its work cut out for it. This is a case, I think most people know. Carmelo Anthony, 19 now, is on trial for first-degree murder and the stabbing death of 17-year-old Austin Metcalf. This happened April 2nd of 2025. And it happened at Frisco Regional Track Meet in Frisco Stadium in Frisco, Texas, during a weather delay. You know the story, I guess. Carmelo Anthony wanted to sit down in the tent that was dedicated to the high school that Austin Metcalf and his buddies and his brother went to. He was asked what he was doing there. He was then asked to leave. He did not leave. Austin Metcalf walked up to him and asked him to leave. Carmelo Anthony said, "Touch me and see what happens." While he reached into his open backpack, Metcalf then What I heard was pushed or shoved, described by some as a gentle push on the shoulder by Austin Metcalf's hand. Didn't push him off the seat, didn't throw his balance off or anything like that. And the second he touched him, Carmelo Anthony pulled out a 5-inch knife and stabbed him once in the chest, pierced his heart, killing him in very short time. He then said, I did it because he put his hands on me. And that's about that as far as what happened. What we are seeing happening now on social media are people that really, really do not either understand self-defense or are not willing to accept it, even if they see what the criteria is for self-defense in the state of Texas, in this county that they're in. I don't think the county laws are any different than the state laws as far as self-defense goes, so we don't have to worry about making a distinction between those two things. But we are going to take a quick break, and then we're going to come back and delve into the trial, what the witnesses have said so far. The prosecution has rested its case already, 21 witnesses, and the defense started their case. They resume tomorrow. And, yeah, we'll get into this and your calls, 800-848-9222. I'm sure a lot of people want to comment on this. 800-848-9222. Back in a moment.
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3: It's the Anthony Cumia Show. We are discussing the Carmelo Anthony murder trial going on down there in Frisco, Texas. And, It is heated, man. It is heated. The social media platforms are just full of people that are very divided on this. A lot of people know the story. I just, before the break, did a quick summary of what had happened. And from the looks of a lot of people on social media and some of the people even on television, on news programs, they don't seem to understand there is a big difference between being insulted and murdering someone and using a weapon to defend your life, because at that moment you feel your life was being threatened. It was in imminent danger of being taken. That is what self-defense is. It isn't about someone telling you to get up. It isn't about someone putting their hand on your shoulder. It isn't even about someone, if they would have dropped the N-bomb and punched him in the face, it doesn't even cover that. You have to feel that your life is in imminent danger of being taken. You are ready to be killed. Then self-defense is a case. And I've seen a lot of people that don't seem to understand that. They're trying to make they're trying to compare it to cases like George Zimmerman and Trayvon Martin. Well, Trayvon was unarmed, and George Zimmerman was an armed man, and he shot Trayvon Martin in self-defense. He actually won that case and was acquitted of murder. I see that case coming up now, and a lot of people that want to compare it to

0: this case. They are not comparable. There was some type of verbal altercation between Trayvon and George Zimmerman. Trayvon escalated it to a physical altercation. He was punching George Zimmerman in the face and beating his head against a cement sidewalk. George Zimmerman had pictures of wounds on his head. His nose was broken. George Zimmerman had said that he felt he was ready to go unconscious. He had a gun. He thought, that gun can be used against me. This guy wants to kill me. He's beating my head against cement. That was what that case was. And the jury decided, yeah, George Zimmerman had enough reasonable, he could reasonably assume that if this were to continue, he wouldn't live through it. If you can reasonably assume, convince a jury, all the testimony, the witnesses, the evidence, and that jury goes, oh, yeah, if I was in that position, I would absolutely feel like my life was being threatened and I would have to do something, even to the point of using deadly physical force. And the jury agreed in the George Zimmerman case. Would you agree, based on the evidence we've seen so far, and I know we still have the defense's case coming up, but again, if they can't come up with something extraordinary, this doesn't look like much more than Carmelo Anthony was insulted. He did not want to leave the tent. When people told him to leave, he was felt he was disrespected. And when the slightest touch was put on him, a hand on his shoulder, as many witnesses testified, he decided to kill the person that was touching him. Now, do you think that defense is going to be able to convince the jury that if they were in that position, they would have done the same thing? Every jury member sitting there would go, yeah, that sounds like a situation where I would have to kill somebody. I would have to take a life because my life was in imminent danger of being taken. I don't think so. I don't think any reasonable person would feel that that situation merits killing another person. So, you know, like I said, that defense has their work cut out for them. Really does. Another little point of contention is the jury. When the jury was chosen last week, there was not one black person on the jury. And look, you have the right, the prosecution and the defense has the right to exempt certain people from the jury. They have a certain number of challenges that they can make against certain jurors. So if someone comes up and you ask a question, have you ever been the victim of this type of crime? And it's a crime that's similar to what had happened, the case that you're working on. I don't think the defense attorney would like to have somebody on the jury that has been through the same thing. They might have some bias in their head and go, yeah, I definitely would vote guilty because I've been through that, and screw this guy. And so it seems that a couple of the jurors of color, black and brown people that got up, had said certain things to the effect of, he looks too young. One guy actually said, I couldn't imagine putting a brother behind bars. This is why people were refused from the jury by the prosecution. I'm sure the defense probably wanted as many people of color on the jury as possible, but I guess they ran out. If the prosecution would have run out of challenges before they ran out of black potential jurors, I think they would have seen a black juror on there, but it didn't happen. So how important is this? Well, I tend to believe, from what I've seen, this is my own opinion, that black jurors feel more compelled to vote based on race in some way, shape, or form in the case, that they might take that into consideration in lieu of evidence, testimony. It's just what I've seen. The OJ trial, you know, if you don't agree with me, that's fine. Call up. Give me some instances where that did not happen. That's fine and dandy. I will listen to anything you have to say. But from what I've seen over the course of the years, and the OJ trial, we saw witnesses or jurors come forward and say, oh, yeah, we voted not guilty because of what had happened with the police and Rodney King and the riots. That's a racially motivated vote that the jury, at least a few members of the jury, gave. And there is actually a statistic about white jurors on a case that, as opposed to black jurors on a case when the defendant is black or white. And white jurors have a much more consistent rate of acquittals and convictions over whether the defendant is black or white than black jurors do. Their decisions show that they acquit black people at a higher rate than white people would over over a number of cases. So, hey, it happens. It happens. It's part of the world we live in. So that's a point of contention, that there aren't any black jurors on this trial. And I'm sure if he's convicted, they're going to use that as a topic, a reason for an appeal, that they didn't have a fair jury because there were no people of color on the jury. So, I mean, it could work in his favor. They will get an appeal. It'll happen. But all right, your calls, a lot more. Got to take another quick break, but this is heating up. We'll talk about this and other stories just starting here right after these words.
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0: The Anthony Cumia Show. Welcome back. Talking about the Carmelo Anthony murder trial going on right now. They resume tomorrow. The defense will continue with their case. The prosecution has rested. This trial just zipping by really quick. I was amazed that the prosecution rested so quickly, but they put up 21 witnesses, and I think they got their point across. The witnesses were very consistent in what was said, and what the witnesses said really wasn't, had not even an inkling that self-defense is something that the defense could pull off here in this case. It's just nothing that these defense prosecution witnesses said would let you believe that self-defense was the reason he stabbed Austin Metcalf. Breaking news, this just in, 5 people injured so far, that's what they're saying, in a stabbing at Penn Station. Penn Station, New York, multiple people stabbed at Penn Station, reports of at least 3 injured, now it's 5, in a knife attack near West 33rd and 7th Avenue. Heavy police present, EMS on scene, with victims being transported. So that's a news story. That's great, isn't it? Isn't that great? I mean, a suspect is in custody after 5 people were stabbed Sunday evening at New York's Penn Station, sources told the news. All right, nothing new coming out about that, but I'll keep you posted. I scroll on social media and catch the most recent news. Crazy. I mean, the stabbings that are going on. What are we, London? What is New York City now? London, England? Machetes? What do we have? Traditional religious knives and daggers? Is that what we're going to have to deal with these days? My God. I was going to take a call, but we got that little pop-up back in the studio. If you could click that off, I will quickly take a call. Let's see. A lot of people want to talk about the Carmelo thing. So, oh, there we go. Okay, let's go to Boink Matt, Morristown, New Jersey. What's up, Matt?
5: Hey, Anthony. How you doing?
0: Good.
5: Thanks for taking my call.
0: No problem.
5: You keep saying the word tent, and everybody keeps thinking it's a tent. But when you play track in high school, the tent is the de facto locker room.
0: Right.
5: That's where kids take off their sneakers, put their sneakers, phone, wallet, everything. So the fact that Carmelo came over there to basically eject himself into another team's locker room is no different than if you went to Madison Square Garden tomorrow night and you tried to get into the Knicks locker room, right? It's crazy.
0: Yeah, that's what I've been reading too. These tents are kind of, it's your area for your team, your guys. This is something, sports, very competitive, and you like being with your teammates and with your supporters. And walking into just another tent isn't just like they were set up so that if you're walking around and it's raining, you could get shelter underneath it. These are, like you said, they leave their backpacks there. They leave any valuables they have. They know that their buddies are in there and nothing's going to happen to it. So this isn't just like, oh, can I get under this umbrella while it's raining? And he just decided to walk up. Yeah, that is an issue that they're trying to make more important.
5: You totally nailed that. And I'm sorry, I'm a little nervous. But I also was a volunteer high school track and field coach, which is why Austin Metcalf was there. Like, if you read the testimony, the track and field coach wanted him to be there because he was a pillar of the community.
0: He was kind of the leadership qualities, and the coach wanted him to take the reins and, make sure everything went the way it's supposed to. Yep.
5: And speaking of pillars of the community, it's a shame that Gavin McInnes can't drink in 2026. Let's go. Free Gavin. Free Gavin.
0: Free Gavin. I gotcha. a lot is being made of the tent. And did Carmelo have permission to go into the tent? Did Austin Metcalf have authority to tell him to leave the tent? These are questions that are coming up, but they don't really, they're peripheral questions. They seem like a distraction to the actual self-defense case. This isn't a trespass case. It's in a case like, Carmelo Anthony walked into our tent, so we want him arrested for trespassing on our property. There is some relevance to him walking into that tent. and whether he was allowed to or not, and whether Austin and company were authorized to tell him he couldn't be in there. It does, but the bottom line here, this is the bottom line. In a self-defense case, you need to prove that at that moment, a reasonable person could assume that their life was in imminent danger before they can then return with deadly physical force, a knife to the chest, like Carmelo Anthony did to Austin Metcalf. How he got there, where he was sitting, who said what to him, did Austin put his hands on him, did he push him, did he touch him, did he shove him, did he... Okay. Would a reasonable person believe that?

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2: Consider something else than the important element of this case, self-defense. Get him to consider, oh, they shouldn't have told Carmelo to leave the tent. If you get a jury that's arguing over, oh, God, they shouldn't have known. See, Austin was wrong there because he had no authority to tell him. That's what the defense wants. They want that jury yapping about that. And I just hope there's some sensible people on the jury that'll turn around and go, hey, concentrate. Here's the issue. Would you have felt your life was being threatened, in danger of being taken away, to the point where you would have responded with deadly physical force based on what they said happened to Carmelo under that tent? Would you have killed someone? Answer, no. Okay. Now you know how to vote. Guilty, guilty, guilty. That's it. But, you know, these are tricks that the defense does. Sometimes it's the prosecution that has to do the tricks because they don't have a strong enough case. But you just can't get distracted. And the jury is the only people we really care about that understands this. Because if you look on social media, you are not convincing a lot of people out there as to what the facts of the case are, as to what it means to say that you were defending yourself. Texas laws, you know, every state, their self-defense laws are a little different. And that really is important. Some states... And we'll talk about this a little bit, too, the stand your ground defense, because I'm seeing this pop up a lot. Well, Texas is a stand your ground state, and Carmelo had every right to stand his ground when he was told to leave the tent. Well, if you are thinking that, you are saying that on social media, and you believe it, you have no idea what stand your ground means and how it's applicable to a self-defense case. It doesn't mean that if you're somewhere you're not supposed to be and people tell you to leave, that you can stand your ground and not leave. Go ahead, try that. Go to Texas, walk into someone's house. And when they go, what are you doing here? Get the F out of my house. Go, nope, I'm standing my ground. You best hope that person has a great sense of humor before he reaches for his pistol. Because it is so ridiculous to think that stand your ground in this case means that Carmelo Anthony was allowed legally by the stand your ground statutes that he could stay in the tent. It had nothing to do with that. Stand your ground is a great law. It means that when someone approaches you and is threatening you with great bodily harm or death, you do not have a legal obligation to try to get out of that situation. A lot of states have that. Someone could have a knife and they're standing at your door and you have a gun and they're not moving. They're just standing there. A lot of states, you could shoot that person right then and there and it would be self-defense in a perfect world, depending on your jury, depending on who and what and what color or religion or this the perpetrator was. But in a let's say in a perfect world, in a stand your ground state, you get to stand your

0: or ground. It's you being threatened by someone with great bodily harm or death. You do not have to look and go, is there an open door behind me? Can I jump out a window? Can I do anything else but use deadly physical force against this guy? The states that don't have stand your ground, they want you to wait until the knife-wielding maniac is right there on top of you with the knife. But a stand your ground state, that's what that means. You are not legally obligated to retreat from a threat of great bodily harm or death. Was that what, how did that fit in? How does that make Carmelo Anthony the guy that is exercising stand your ground? He's in their tent. They are politely 15 times from the testimony telling him to leave. When he doesn't leave, Austin Metcalf decides to put his hand on his shoulder and give him the old, hey, get out of here. Hey, come on. You know, you put your hand on his shoulder. Go, come on. Come on, get up. You're leaving. Wasn't a punch. Wasn't a shove. It was like, hey, I'm serious here. You got to get up and go. And he stabbed him in the chest. And I read people trying to say this was stand your ground. You have no knowledge as to what stand your ground means in a self-defense case if you think that's what it means, that he had every right to be in that tent and stood his ground. Dummies. Just dummies. And I see so much of it. Larry, Brooklyn, how you doing, La?
1: Okay, Anthony. Listen, you know, I don't know what the prosecutor said in this case, but just as a side, I happen to be a lawyer, so I'm not coming from a layman's perspective. But he could very easily counter all of the arguments of whether he should have, all the irrelevant arguments, by simply saying there is evidence of premeditation,
0: right?
1: Because this fellow tempted him with the knife, knowing the knife was in his backpack, knowing he was going to reach for it. He set up the whole encounter. So there's evidence of premeditation, which negates everything else, basically. He had a mindset to kill the guy. Now, I also want to point out, isn't it interesting how the threats that are emanating from the black community parallel the same threats of the defendant? If you touch me, look, see what's going to happen.
0: Right.
1: If he's acquitted, look what's going to happen.
0: You see? Yeah. Yeah, there's a little hypocrisy going on that I'm noticing. Yes, Larry. You know what else, Larry? Especially with the knife. And first of all, let me say this. I don't know how familiar you are with Texas law, but there is no premeditation prerequisite to first-degree murder in Texas. It's just murder. You don't have to prove premeditation for first degree. First degree is all they have in Texas. It's crazy. I looked at this and I was like, what? They have manslaughter, but you don't have to prove premeditation to get a first degree murder charge. So when I first read it, I thought they overcharged them. But you bring up a great point with that. Also, the fact that this was a folding knife and it was opened. He didn't get touched and then open his knife and stab him. It was opened. He had his hand on that handle of the knife in his bag. That right there is premeditation.
1: Yeah, right? He's done.
0: Esquire?
1: He's done.
0: Yeah. This doesn't look good for the defense. And, you know, there's a lot of these armchair lawyers out there that they're just saying what they hear, and it's not at all in the real world, some of these things I'm hearing. Larry, thanks, man. Just crazy. I see it all over. Just threads and threads of people that don't know what they're talking about. Now, I'm not a lawyer. I play one on this show. But here's what you do if you're not a lawyer. Because now it's social media. You have to be a lawyer. Remember when we had to be doctors with the vaccine and stuff? Everyone was a doctor. And then you have to be a forensic expert. And then you have to be an astronaut. Everyone professes to be an expert in everything when they comment on social media. But here's what you do. You don't have to be a lawyer. You don't have to be a doctor or a scientist. And if you're not, people can't tell you, well, you have no right to talk about this. I understand. People are very impassioned about this. They want to talk about it. Hey, but I'm not a lawyer, so I can't talk about it. No, that's not what anyone's saying. But you better damn well educate yourself. Be knowledgeable about what you're talking about. The information is out there. You can punch up things on your phone to find out if this is true, if that's true. What does self-defense mean? What does it mean in Texas? And you can use that and your powers of deductive reasoning and pretty much rationalize what's going on and get into the conversation as an informed person. I know. Crazy, Anthony. What are you saying? What fun would social media be if people were informed as to what they were talking about? And when big events like this happen, where we see a lot of people getting involved, they're very impassioned, it's a volatile, incendiary topic, you will see more idiots per capita than any other time. They want to get involved, they want to talk, they want to say, my team is the right team, we win. And in doing so, they didn't take a minute to do any real research so they can talk about the topic without sounding like idiots and imbeciles. But that's what we're in. And that's why there would be a problem. And, you know, people will feel disappointed. They'll feel like they were slighted. They'll feel like the system is against them if they were getting all the disinformation and not paying attention to any of the actual facts of the case. And then if he's found guilty, they go like, oh, well, what happened? What happened? I read what happened on social media, and he should have been acquitted. Well, you didn't read anything about the actual case. Okay, lots more your calls when we return. Stick around.
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0: News. I'm Carmen Roberts. Iran unleashes a barrage of missiles against Israel in a sudden escalation of the conflict. Fox's Trey Yingst watched from Tel Aviv and then spoke to President Trump.
1: The president told me it's certainly not going to help negotiations. The president indicated that ultimately he felt things were very close to an agreement. He said Monday, Tuesday, or Wednesday of this coming week, and now this.
0: President Trump says he has a message for Iran. You fired your missiles, now get back to the table and make a deal. Italy's Coast Guard says a patrol boat recovered the bodies of 10 people after a fishing vessel rescued 48 migrants from a boat from Libya that capsized in Malta. And 24 Broadway shows hope to nab at least one award at the Tonys tonight in New York City. 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
1: The Anthony Cumia Show, and a little more on that story. The five people stabbed at Penn Station in New York City. The five people stabbed in a mass attack inside Penn Station in New York City Sunday evening. An unidentified, emotionally disturbed suspect is in custody, according to the Post. Five people were rushed to Bellevue Hospital, including one person with serious injuries, two people with moderate injuries, and two others with minor injuries. Look at the whole smorgasbord there of injuries. An unidentified suspect is in custody. The individual is believed to be emotionally disturbed, according to the sources. And here's what we will learn in the coming hours or days about this guy. He was known to the police. He has a lengthy criminal record.

0: He was released by a judge because he was emotionally disturbed. This is what we're going to see. Because they refuse to do anything about it. If you're labeled emotionally disturbed, it doesn't matter. Doesn't matter if you're a murderer or someone that just goes on the sidewalk 24 hours a day. They look at everyone like that in the same respect, and they throw them back out on the street for you to deal with. For everyone in New York has to deal with that person now. I guarantee you, right now, mark my words, this guy was known to the police, a hell of a lot of arrests, and he was released from some other assault or whatever he was up to because he's emotionally disturbed. Mental institutions. They make jobs for doctors, construction workers, people that carve those gargoyles that go on the corner of the mental hospitals, people that make the bars for the windows. I mean, why is it now part and parcel? It is just, hey, you got to deal with it when you live in a major city in the United States, especially a Democrat-run blue city, which are most of all the big cities. Why is that looked at as something that we just have to deal with? Well, you're in a big city. Nuts are going to run around one of the main transportation hubs and stab people. What are you, crazy? Complaining about it? You're in New York. What do you expect? Of course. That's how lulled into stupidity everyone has gotten. Where it is accepted that mental patients can run around stabbing people and we just go, ah, que sera, sera. What are we supposed to do? Oh, well. It is out of control. Out of control. Sandra, Jersey, what is up, dear?
1: You're right. It is out of control. And what pisses me off, Donald Trump offered to help Hochul, I'm sorry, by bringing the National Guard there to help her like he did in Washington. Everything is good in Washington now because he had the National Guard there, and he offered it here, and she denigrated him. So, you see, I don't know when.
0: Because it's personal, Sandra. It's personal. They don't want Trump's help, not because of the help. That's part of it, though, because they don't want their city or their state to look so bad that the military is necessary because you're not doing your job. That's part of it. The other part is they don't want Donald Trump to look good. They will cut their nose off. No, not their own nose. They'll let some nut cut your nose off in spite to just try to make Trump seem like the bad guy in this. Oh, he wants to send his military and his Gestapo. Now, yeah, how about if we're not getting stabbed in Penn Station? How about if that's the end result?
1: You're so right. You know, I would like to see all these politicians come into the city every day and take a whiff of what we have to deal with every day. Look at all the pot smokers, all the drugs on the ground.
0: Dirty hippies, Sandra. Dirty hippies. No, I know what you mean. And by the way, they do. Politicians do come in. And that's when they clean up the little area that they're going to be in. They roust all the drug addicts away. And then they walk them through with an armed security detail like a president. And then once they're gone, it goes right back to being the crap hole that it was the day before. That's how they work. Hypocrites, Sandra.
1: The people have to get fed up and stop voting the way they're voting.
0: Fed up, stop voting the way they're voting. Sandra, you are so adorable. How naive. You've been around for a little while and you're still so naive. There's no voting our way out of this. The look at who they voted for. Look who New York City voted for. Zora Mamdani. Look who New York State voted for. They had a chance to get Lee Zeldin, who would have done something as governor in New York State, and they got Kathy Hochul in there. There's too many idiots that aren't going to vote our way out of this. Sandra, thanks so much. I love taking your call. It's infuriating, though. It really is infuriating. But this will continue happening. And I hear more and more people saying it's part and parcel with living in a big city. No, it's not. It shouldn't be. You hear anyone, especially any leader, politician, with that line of crap, they've just given up. They've just given up. And you can't allow it. Can't allow it. I wish there was a very obvious option to it. Okay, hey, where are you going? Stick around. We'll be right back.
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8: Iran attacks Israel. I'm Carmen Roberts, Fox News. Tehran unleashed a barrage of missiles on Israel today in a sudden escalation of the conflict and forcing civilians into shelters while threatening retaliation against the U.S. and Israeli targets. Fox's Trey Yingst has more from Tel Aviv.
9: The president told me it's certainly not going to help negotiations. The president indicated that ultimately he felt things were very close to an agreement. He said Monday, Tuesday, or Wednesday of this coming week, and now this. He is holding consultations with his security team, I am told, by a senior U.S. official. And I asked the president about the Israeli strike on Hezbollah in Beirut earlier today. He told me that was not coordinated with the United States and that he is not happy about it.
8: President Trump's warning Tehran to get back to the table and make a deal. Former reality star Spencer Pratt may be falling behind in his bid for Los Angeles mayor, Fox's Anita Vogel reports.
10: Mayor Karen Bass still leads the pack, followed by former reality star Spencer Pratt. But progressive city councilwoman Nithya Raman, she's racking up votes as thousands that have come in the last several days have gone to her. But Spencer Pratt posted this on X saying, quote, "Remember, everyone, we are still in the lead and we've got all the way to July 6th to keep counting. They're not the only ones who know where to find votes."
8: A powerful 7.8 magnitude earthquake struck the southern Philippines tonight, triggering tsunami alerts across parts of the western Pacific. The quake hit the Mindanao region, prompting warnings for the Philippines, Indonesia, Taiwan, Papua New Guinea, and nearby islands. Guam was placed under a tsunami advisory. No word on any injuries or possible damage. 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
1: The Anthony Cumia Show. And boy, I hope people feel safe. I hope they feel safe in New York. You know, the Knicks, they lead 2-0. 2-0 over the Spurs. And they're playing in Madison Square Garden. For those of you around the country that don't know, Madison Square Garden is Penn Station. That's where it is. Everyone that goes to Madison Square Garden, most of them come through Penn Station. Five people stabbed in Penn Station this evening by some emotionally disturbed guy. And like I said before the break, I'm certain they will say, oh, he was known to the police. Oh, he was arrested 1,000 times. Here's his rap sheet. Here's the judge that let him out. Happens all the time. So be safe. Be safe out there. But hey, I'd be remiss in my duties if I didn't tell you about FanDuel Predicts. That's right. With the game coming up at Madison Square Garden, can you bet if you'll get stabbed going in? I wonder. I hope not. And I certainly hope that doesn't happen to anybody. But yeah, a lot of people are really, really excited that the Knicks could pull this off. Another couple of wins, and it's theirs. So game three, Monday, tomorrow. And what are you going to do? Watch it and be disinterested? Or are you going to maybe put a little wager with FanDuel Predicts? And you don't even have to bet on the game. Bet on different players. How many points are they going to score? Some of those prop bets that are so popular. Because that's what FanDuel Predicts is. It's a prediction market. Bet on anything. How about this? Did you get your bet in on FanDuel Predicts about the L.A. mayor race? Because if you bet that Rahman, that candidate Rahman, was going to beat Pratt to take over second place for the runoff between Bass in November, well, that would have been a good one. Because it certainly wasn't expected. I don't know what kind of hijinks and shenanigans went on, but you could bet on those kind of things. It's not just sports. Is that still going on in Iran? Is there still some kind of a battle war going on there? Bet on that. Will there be peace treaty? Will the ceasefire blow up? And what about if you're looking at some of these bets and you go, look, I don't even know about this. Well, other people have already bet, so you get kind of a line on what might be a little more advantageous for you to bet on. 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FanDuel Predicts, whether it's, you know, basically betting on a team. 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Or you could get more in depth. 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And let's go right back to these ding-dong phones. And we're going to London, England, the UK. Nick, what's up, Nick?
2: Anthony.
1: How you doing?
2: Very good evening to you. And first and foremost, may I say, I appreciate you announce the English language beautifully.
1: Well, thank you, sir.
2: Thank you, Buster. No. And I'm not blowing smoke up your bottom, as they say. and we have spoken before in a previous life for both of us when I used to listen to satellite radio when I was talking about the good US&A, and of course you was broadcasting on
1: the old Opie and Anthony radio show on Sirius XM. I recall.
2: And when I exit this conversation, you do know what I'm going to say. But yeah, and yesterday, of course, was of course the D-Day landings, six of the six.
1: Yesterday, of course, were the anniversary of the D-Day landings in Normandy and the invasion, Europe,
2: and,
1: the European
2: invasion.
1: My God,
2: and I will say, you guys, I mean, you were going up cliffs or steep embankments. my God, those beaches that you had to take.
1: Oh, the hard one. The Canadians. Where were the Canadians out on Sword Beach? They put blankets out. They were getting suntans. They were getting suntans.
2: Yeah, exactly.
1: ITs, of course. Exactly. They were all heroes. Thank you. Nick.
2: Absolutely.
1: Nick, there's a situation going on. Yeah, there's a situation going on over there with Henry Nowak, the Henry Nowak case. This kid was stabbed by illegal, I don't know if they were illegal, but they were immigrants, just savage, a savage stabbing. And they had said to the police when the police arrived that Henry had called them names, had made some racial insults to them. So what did they do? They took this kid who was bleeding to death, handcuffed him, wouldn't listen to him when he said he couldn't breathe, and he really couldn't. He was bleeding to death, and arrested him for insulting these banner citizens from the UK. What's the mood? What's the thought going on over there as far as this case goes, Nick?
2: Anthony, let me just say this. Let's just think back. The last words this kid heard was, "You're under arrest."
1: Oh my God.
2: Handcuffed. As he's bleeding out. He's bleeding out.
1: Unreal. Yeah? Unreal.
2: And they go, I've been stabbed. You know, and the kid's going, "I've been stabbed." And the police officer says, "I don't think so." And fortunately, we now have the body cam evidence from the police officers that were involved in that arrest. And it's been made public, and we're like...
1: Do you think these police officers, Nick, do you think these police officers are going to face any retribution for what they did?
2: Probably not. And also, recently, it's now been, how can I say, publicized that the playbook that the police go by is that... depending on the nationality.
1: Of course. They always will give the benefit of the doubt to the immigrant that comes there from Pakistan or India or North Africa or sub-Saharan Africa. Anyone but a white English person. They do not get the benefit of the doubt, even if they're laying on the sidewalk bleeding to death, they'll be the one that gets handcuffed because of an insult, a supposed, I don't know. I don't even know if that's true. And when they cuffed him, that photo, that video, the guy's hand is ghostly white. How do they not know? Aren't they supposed to have some type of knowledge about people's health and whether they look like someone that is in medical distress? And they were so fixated on this horrible guy might have said something to these immigrants that they didn't even take that into consideration. They cuffed him and let him die there.
2: Yes. Now, Anthony, and I'm sure you're aware, I mean, we over here in the UK, back in the day, what happened in Minneapolis with, where everyone was taking the knee.
1: Oh, right. George Floyd. St. George Floyd, I call
2: George
1: him.
2: Floyd. Sorry, I forgot his name. Apologies.
1: Okay.
2: But yes,
1: wish we all would.
2: George Floyd. Yeah, but could you imagine, as we say, the foot being on the other side, could we imagine it if it was a black guy or somebody of color, shall we say, and not an indigenous white person here in the UK.
1: Right.
2: You understand? I hope you understand what I'm trying to convey.
1: Oh, no, here. No, I do, because when you look at the facts of the George Floyd case, when his medical examiner report came back, it had enough fentanyl in him to kill him. He died of an overdose. And Derek Chauvin, the police officer, was doing everything by the book. He wasn't breaking any rules. The autopsy also showed no damage to George Floyd's neck, no damage to his windpipe, nothing. If you ask me, I'll say it that way, this guy died of a drug overdose. Now you look at this other case with Henry Nowak. This guy was allowed to bleed out on the street in handcuffs, and the cops didn't do anything because they took the word of some immigrants that had stabbed him. It's you could reverse the situation, and of course there would be riots and mayhem and stuff, but how about we don't reverse the situation, and people are angry at what we are seeing? Cops taking the word of murderous immigrants over the word of a dying Brit that is bleeding out on a sidewalk. It's disgusting, Nick.
2: Correct. And that is exactly, you succinctly portrayed that correctly.
1: Thank you, Nick. I got to move on, though, Nick, but you be well. I don't even know what time it is over there. It's like, what is it, Wednesday? Something like that.
2: I
1: don't know.
2: Go ahead.
1: All right.
2: Well, you don't care. You don't care. I know.
1: No, I got to go. I'm running out of time. I got to go to break. But, Nick, thank you, man. I appreciate it, my brother. He's over there across the pond, as they like to call it. All right, that was good hearing that, and that's a huge case everywhere. It should be a huge case over the entire globe. We'll be back. More Carmelo. I want to talk about Donald Trump unloading on an interviewer and walking off the set. Also, the L.A. election scam that's going on. So much going on. Your calls also when we return in moments.
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0: This is Greg Kelly. This is Greg Kelly. 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
1: It's the Anthony Cumia Show. Just keeping an eye on the big story out of New York tonight. Five people stabbed near Penn Station last night. It says near. It was from what I heard in Penn Station. This is something. Amtrak police are leading the investigation. I would love to see that scene. The NYPD, they got the area roped off and some blood on the floor. They're writing stuff in their book. Amtrak police come over. Who's in charge over here? I am. NYPD. Not anymore. Amtrak police. Why don't you get us some coffee while we work this case? This has to be the biggest case Amtrak police have had, like, ever. I think he's on the train without a ticket. That's pretty much what they hear. That's what this medal is for. I got this one back in 93, kicking some guy off the Acela up to Boston. No ticket. So, hey, Amtrak, good luck with that. Have fun investigating that. The other big story coming up, and I was going to talk about this anyway, but latest development. Decision Desk projects Nithya Raman wins the second of two spots in the California Los Angeles mayor's nonpartisan primary, which is hilarious, nonpartisan. It looks like it reeks of fraud. I don't know. I don't have anything to pull up and go, here's your absolute smoking gun proof. And I think there is smoking gun proof. It just hasn't been found yet and exposed, because it seems mathematically impossible that this woman could have beaten Pratt in this race. First of all, the whole LA mayor race is run in a way I like to call silly. You have your candidates, and on June 2nd, remember June 2nd, what was that, a few days ago, that was like, it's the 7th, that was 5 days ago they voted, but they're still counting ballots, they're still counting. And back right after the actual election, Pratt was a shoo-in for second place, which would have given him the spot to run against Bass in November. Raman actually started crying when she saw how horrible the turnout was for her, how few votes she had compared to Bass and Pratt. And now she's in. She won. And you got to think, well, how did that happen? Mail-in ballots. This is sounding an awful lot like 2020, isn't it? And if you look at the graph, there's that suspicious notch in that very organic curve that goes up. People are voting. You're counting the votes. It's a very consistent curve because it's organic. And then there's this mechanical digital step up, and that step up, those votes were going to Nithya Raman, who didn't get any of those votes. Pratt didn't see any of those. They went, some of them went to Bass, the vast majority went to Raman. And Pratt just sat there and watched his substantial lead dwindle away to nothing. And now it's over. She's the projected second candidate that will run against incumbent Mayor Bass in November. And we're not even supposed to go, huh, Hey, did you notice that? Don't you, election denier? Don't you even say it. No, no, I'm not saying. All I'm saying is, doesn't it seem a little, don't you dare. You can't even mention it without them going, oh, really? Do you know how many more Democrats than Republicans there are? You had the two winners after Election Day. Election Day. Not Election Week, not Election Month, not Election Day for the polls, and then Election Week for mail-in, Election Month for absentee. No. This is not the way this works. This is supposed to be an election day. And everyone goes out and votes, and you count the votes quickly. It's the same thing with the 2020 election. Why is it taking so long? What pipe broke? Did a pipe break in L.A. where they were counting the votes? Did they put big poster board up in L.A. where they were counting the votes so no one could peek in and, God forbid, see fraud happening as they're pulling ballots out of suitcases? Then you got to think about the districts that they're getting these votes from. And a lot of these mail-in ballots that went predominantly for Nithya Raman were coming from some of the worst areas in Los Angeles. Homeless areas, bums, criminals. Where are they getting the ballots? What are they putting down as their address? The box on Skid Row? Yeah, I reside in the box on East Main, Skid Row. Please. And this is what we have to look at and just accept because that's what they told us. And this set off old Donald J. I guess it was Saturday or Friday night, Saturday. He had taped an interview with Meet the Press, and he walked. He walked on it. We got the clip. We'll play that after the break. But this, like I said, we're not even allowed to say this looks like fraud. Could someone please really look into this because it looks like fraud? You get looks from the left and from Democrats going like, oh, how dare you? How dare you say that? Why? It doesn't look weird that you allow this? And the interviewer that was talking to Trump where he walked out, she said, this is how it's done in Los Angeles. Every time he said that, there was some type of fraud being perpetrated in Los Angeles during this election. All her answer was, no, this is how the vote is done. What? With fraud? By letting anyone vote anytime for weeks on end, getting ballots to homeless people, slipping them a few bucks for their name, and using that to get your candidate over? And we're not supposed to say anything about it, huh? That's how it works. Well, this really needs to be looked at. I think this really, really needs to be looked at. Just ridiculous. Okay, that and a lot more when we return in moments.
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8: 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Shot.
1: The Anthony Cumia Show, and I'm scrolling through X, looking at some comments under some of the posts that have... that have let everybody know that Rahman has beaten Pratt for the second place behind Bass, and there's going to be a runoff in November between Bass and Rahman. If you look at the L.A. mayoral race, the votes cast only on Election Day. You know, like it's supposed to be done. Mail-in votes, absentee votes are supposed to be such a small number of votes for people that couldn't be there. They're handicapped, can't leave the house. No one could take them to the polling places. This mail-in voting is completely fraudulent. It is being used now for nothing more than fraud. Not to help handicapped people, not to get people that have to vote the next day. None of it makes sense unless you factor in they want to steal elections. And let's look at it. The votes cast only on Election Day. This would have been the vote tally had they stopped voting on Election Day, like normal democratic countries do. Votes cast only on Election Day. Pratt had 34.5%. He was beating Bass at 29-4 and Rahman with 26. Latest vote batch, Rahman has 40% of the new latest votes coming in. She got 19,000 votes, 20,000 votes just about. How is this possible? And Pratt's total in percent went down because the other two, especially Rahman, were getting so many votes. And Pratt didn't get any? I guess not. That's what happens when you pay homeless people to get their names so you could put their name on a ballot. Why do you think they're not cleaning up the homeless problem? Isn't it a great strategy that you keep so many people destitute and poor and broke and hungry, and then you can go up to them with a handful of ballots and toss them $20? Could you just sign right here for $20? And they do it. Why wouldn't you keep as many homeless and illegals as possible? They don't check. There's no ID needed to vote. You don't have to have your ballot confirmed by anybody. They're self-confirming. If you signed it, well, it's got to be real. Some guy's got a graph up here going totally normal voting patterns, and it's not. It's all spiky and ridiculous. Here's another one, rigged. Our elections in California are rigged. We ousted Newsom in the recall election. He stopped that. We need feds to investigate. That's what it is. Congrats to all the homeless mail-in voters on Skid Row for helping get Nithya over the finish line. They might be cracked out of their brain on super meth, but our homeless sure are civic-minded. Yeah, I mean, the majority of the comments on every one of these posts saying that Nithya Raman is now the number two candidate, the comments are all, this is garbage, this is fraud, this is a lie. Unbelievable. Wow. Well, Donald Trump was doing an interview with NBC, I believe it was. And he was none too happy with the way he was being treated in the interview. And he was being talked over a lot. What's the woman's name? Let me see. Kristen Walker. Kristen Walker. She was doing the interview with Trump. And anytime Trump would try to answer her, she would just start rambling over him. And then when the subject of the election came up, the L.A. mayoral election, Trump was saying, this just looks terrible. It looks like fraud, and it should be investigated. And she, of course, is towing that company line. Mainstream media cannot allow anyone to go on their stations, their platforms, and say that something is not right. There is a problem with the vote. If it involves something that they are pitching, their agenda, their bosses have told them, this is what we put on our channel. And if Donald Trump tries to deny it, talk over him. And he was having none of it. Let's listen. This is AC-10, the clip. And let's listen to Trump talking to this woman and then leaving, just walking off.
9: It was a dirty election.
10: Mr.
9: And it's
10: President,
9: happening again right now in California.
10: You never presented evidence.
9: It's happening
10: the
9: right now in California. Right now. It's look at what's
10: Where's
9: happening
10: the
9: in California.
10: To that?
9: It's
10: the
9: 4 days.
10: Are doing well in California.
9: California, it's... No, they're not. They're dropping fast because it's a rigged election. Let me tell you. It's 4 days, and they aren't even close
10: that's
9: to coming
10: how they,
9: up
10: that's
9: with...
10: How they count
9: you know
10: the
9: why
10: votes
9: they're doing
10: California.
9: That? Because they're cheating on the
1: Can
9: election.
1: Can you pause this for a second? Yeah. She goes, that's the way they vote. He goes, it's been 4 days, and they're not even close to finishing counting. And she just thinks, saying, well, that's the way they do it. What if... How is that a valid excuse for what they're doing as far as counting votes and how long it takes? Well, that's how it's done in California. Oh, okay. All right. If taking a shovel and smashing it over the voters' heads, if that's how they do it, would you just go, oh, yeah, that's just how it's done. That's just how it's done. So Trump is getting so PO'd at her. She's talking over him. And he's had it. Continue.
10: To support
9: all
10: that?
9: I have to do is look.

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1: Your press is crooked. And beat the press is crooked.
2: To be fair, I'm not crooked, but let's
1: really?
2: Let's
1: well, continue. You play right into their hands.
2: Let's continue.
1: You're either crooked or you're stupid. Play right into their hands with this rep. You know that these elections are rigged. Your network knows that they're rigged. You know that I won an election in a landslide, and I got 94% bad press.
2: But, Mr. President,
1: you know why
2: you've
1: I got that? Because you have no
2: evidence.
1: Credibility.
2: But you've never presented evidence that it was rigged. Let's keep talking about, I want to talk about Todd Burch.
1: You have more evidence. There's more evidence than ever presented.
2: Let's talk
1: Your elections in this country,
2: court.
1: We're like a third world country.
2: But, sir,
1: your elections are crooked, and you're crooked, and Meet the Press is crooked.
2: But, Mr. President,
1: and so is ABC and CBS and CNN.
2: But, Mr. President,
1: you're one-sided crooked networks. Right. Let's call it quits because I've had enough. Thank you, darling. Have a good
2: Mr.
1: time.
2: Mr. President, let's please. I traveled all the way to Wisconsin.
3: That crunch was him stepping on the mic.
2: I traveled all the way to Wisconsin.
1: Hour, on and off in the rain, and I've given you enough time. You ought to straighten out your press because you know what?
2: Mr. President,
1: a country can never be great with a dishonest press.
2: Listen, we traveled all the way to Wisconsin for this interview.
3: There it is, the crunch of the microphone under his foot. That's fantastic. That is fantastic. A country can't be great without a good press, without a press that is honest and truthful. Their talking point whenever anyone brings up election fraud has been, where's the proof? Where's the proof? You're never allowed to present it. Even with the 2020 election, and again, I don't have any magical proof, but the courts wouldn't even allow there to be any type of proof to be shown in a court of law. They just wrote it off like, nope, not even going to look. We're not even going to look at anything as far as fraud goes because there's been no fraud. You haven't given us enough. And a lot of these judges, of course, were Obama-appointed judges and Democrat-appointed judges. So it's all politicized. And now we have this L.A. mayoral election, which looks like garbage. That's just the way they do it. You take days. There are countries that hold elections with populations bigger than California that get the results in before the next day, election day. If you want to spend days counting votes and let people mail in ballots that aren't even confirmed to be the people that are sending them in, then you're just wide open for fraud. How could you say, no, that's not happening. No, that's been debunked. Oh, stop with your fraud. When it's so wide open for fraud. Leave a bank vault open. Tell everyone the vault's open. Don't put any guards there. And then when someone goes, hey, someone might have taken money out of that vault, go, don't stop. Why? Why would you say that? Where's the proof? Well, can we count the money? Nope, not allowed. But if I counted, I could tell if it was, nope, we don't want you because there's been no theft, no thievery from the vault. So we're not even going to count it. But how dare you say there was theft out of the vault? That's what they're doing. Where's the proof? You won't let us prove it. And even though we hate what they're doing, they're not completely stupid. There are a lot of there's a lot of what they call plausible deniability in there, where you could say, well, what about this? This doesn't look good. Oh, well, they do that because that's the way they do it. Oh, okay. Well, I'm sold. Oh, my God. And this is what we're dealing with. Even a California

0: sheriff here. This is clip AC11. A California sheriff is just saying, yeah, this is just fraud. This is rife with fraud. Let's listen to this gentleman.
1: The way the voting system is structured, we see quite a few flaws. You're able to register even if and cast a vote if you don't live in the country, as evident of his brother in Pakistan. And I think we have some evidence of two or three other people out of the country that are voting.
0: Yeah, pause right there. There's evidence that people that don't even live in this country have voted in this LA election. And that's not proof? Oh, where's the proof? Well, this guy, this is proof. Yeah, we're not even going to consider that or look at it. You're a racist and xenophobic for even saying that a Pakistani man would do something illegal. Oh, you racist. And this is what we're dealing with. This is their argument to, hey, something looks off. Can we please maybe just look at it? Oh, you're a terrible person. Go screw. All right, continue.
2: Approximately two or three other people out of the country, as well as people residing outside of the district.
1: The online voter registration system, it seems to be an honor system. Anybody can put information in there to register to vote. All you have to do is click a box and say that you're not lying, and then you'll get an email from the Secretary of State or something in the mail saying thank you for registering to vote, and there you are. Once you're on the voter rolls, anytime an election comes around, guess what? You get mailed a ballot, right? You get mailed something to vote. So we found that a little bit problematic.
0: A little bit problematic. These are red flags. Everything he's mentioned is a red flag. Can you honestly just go to a website, fill it out, no proof of who the hell you are is necessary, click I'm not lying, I love that, and then you'll get a ballot in the mail for every election that's going on in that state. Does that seem like a secure system that they got there? Or does it seem like a system that's put in place that can be compromised, that you can commit fraud on and still have enough plausible deniability? The system in and of itself allows fraud to be perpetrated without much proof. Oh yeah, we send the ballots out. The person filled out the website and clicked I'm not lying. Yeah, but doesn't that seem a little lax on security? Oh, stop. That's how we do it here. That's how we do it. What's your problem? Oh, so you do it so fraud could be perpetrated with impunity. Nobody gets caught. And then they harvest the ballots. There's ballot harvesting where you fill out a bunch of these online requests for ballots. You click I'm not lying on all of them. And then you go around and collect all of these. And then you just hand them out. You hand them out to the homeless with $20. And they sign them and you take them back and you mail them in. And all of a sudden you have a third place by a large margin candidate. Large margin. Candidate that is now in second place and will be on the ballot in November for mayor. One of them, an insane liberal commie, and the other one, the piece of garbage mayor that's been there, and the only time I hear her name is when something is going horribly bad in Los Angeles. Those are your candidates now. Instead of a guy who was running on, hey, let's clean up this homeless problem. Hey, maybe we could do something about the crime and drug abuse. How about that? Can we maybe do that? Ugh. Oh, that guy. Oh, get rid of him. Let's get the two liberals that want nothing more than to destroy every aspect of how Americans have lived in this country. There you go. That seems honest, doesn't it? Doesn't that seem like it's all on the up and up and all legitimate? What a system they got over there. And the more they get away with this nonsense, the more emboldened they get. It is right in your face. There's a multitude of morons that can't see it. But there are so many people that see the fraud. And Trump said it. Where's the proof? Where's the evidence? And he goes, I can see it. I'm sorry that you guys are so good at fraud that you've presented it in a way that has plausible deniability. But that doesn't mean I don't see it and know it's happening. And there are plenty of us out there that see it. But they got the nuts out there, the lunatics that believe every single thing these people do. And they believe these elections are on the up and up when there isn't one indication that it is. The statistics, the graphs that you look at don't look like graphs of an organic count of votes. And we're just supposed to, well, that's the way they do it. That's the way they do it. What are we doing, people? Wake up. All right, back in a minute.
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0: I'm Kathleen Maloney. Six people stabbed at New York's Penn Station this evening, one seriously hurt. This a day before President Trump attends the basketball playoffs at Madison Square Garden.
1: Fans should expect enhanced security measures when entering Madison Square Garden, including TSA-style screening procedures. Guests are strongly encouraged to arrive at least 2 hours before tip-off.
0: Fox's CB Cotton. Iran fired missiles at Israel today in retaliation for an Israeli attack on Beirut. Fox's Trey Yinks has President Trump's reaction.
2: The president told me it's certainly not going to help negotiations. He went on to say, what I would suggest to Iran, you've shot your missiles, that's enough. Get back to the table and make a deal.
0: The president also urging Israel not to strike back at Iran. 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
1: The Anthony Cumia Show, and talk about the L.A. election a little bit. One more thing to add, and this is, I'm seeing this all over social media right now. Here's the question. There's no answer to this that makes any sense mathematically. How did a blue city, Los Angeles, only increase votes for Nithia by mail without increasing votes for Karen Bass? This is fraud. And you look at it, all of the mail-in ballots went to Nithia Raman. And Karen Bass stayed exactly the same percentage-wise. How does that happen? You could say, well, Democrats will vote a lot more as far as mail-in ballots go. I don't know what that is all about either, but they go, oh, the Democrats seem to vote by mail more than Republicans do. Okay, then why wasn't it divided between Karen Bass and Nithia Raman? Why did all these votes go to Raman? I'll tell you why. Because she needed every single vote to beat Pratt. She needed every single one of those. If they were able to split the votes and make it look good and say, well, oh, Karen Bass got some and Nithia Raman got some, but Nithia, it was enough to put Nithia over Pratt. There wasn't enough. They didn't have enough fraudulent votes. So they had to give them all to Raman and hope that their story, their lie, their alibi would hold. And if you look at it, statistically, it is impossible. You might be able to sell that Pratt gets zero mail-in votes. Well, Democrats are the ones that do mail-in. Not a single Republican does it. Okay. All right. I'm willing to even buy that one. But then how do you justify that Raman got 100% of the mail-in votes and the other Democrat, Bass, didn't get any because she needed every single one of them? It's the only reason. They would have loved it. They would have loved if there were enough mail-in ballots to make it at least look good by giving Karen Bass some of those votes. They couldn't, though. God forbid the election actually works and Pratt is second place and gets the runoff in November. God forbid that happens. It's so blatant. Oh, is it so blatant? What are we going to do? What are we going to do? There's really nothing we can do. We can bitch and moan about it, complain, point fingers of accusation, and they're just too powerful. They have too much, and they have the media. The left has the media in the palm of their hands. They work for the left. It's the Democrats know they can go to all these news stations and they put the word out. No, this isn't fraud. It's impossible. This is how we do it. This is what we're seeing. Remember when they were saying how the 2024 election was fraud because Trump won? And that there was no way Trump could have won that election because Kamala was so beloved and Beyonce and Jay-Z performed at one of her rallies and the crowds were huge and this and that. That's odd. Meanwhile, every vote could be counted, could be looked at. If anything, it certainly looked like they would have loved to have perpetrated a little fraud on that election. But again, the margin of victory for Trump was way too big. So they probably looked at that and went, oh, boy, that would be a tough one. This would really expose our white underbelly if we try to fraud our way to a Kamala victory when Trump won every swing state. I still, to this day, believe there was some shenanigans going on in 2024 that they couldn't pull off. And this one's marginal. They had to give every single vote to this woman and make it look ridiculous that no other votes went to either of the candidates. And you tell me it's just the way they do it. It's just the way it is. It's just the way it happens. How do we have faith in the electoral system in this country after the past few years, what we've seen over the past few years? With the election, the actual machinery of the election, the voting booths, the ballots, and then with the propaganda that they put against the candidates that they don't want, usually Republican conservative candidates. You have all of these mainstream media news stations. Thank God for independent media and social media. It's the only inkling we get of truth. But they use that also. They crap all over the candidate. They lie about them. All it is bad news. You heard Trump say that too. Because I won that last election by a landslide, and all it was negative, negative, negative news about Donald Trump on all these mainstream media news stations. Yep. And what are we supposed to think? Come November, we're supposed to smile and skip to the voting booth and go, well, I have 100% faith that my vote's going to be counted. I matter. My vote's just as important as this and that. How are we supposed to hang on to that faith in our system? And once you pull that rug out, oofa, it's over, Johnny, as far as believing anything that we have an honest, truthful government and system in this country that we can believe in and our vote counts and matters. They are chiseling away at every belief we have, every institution, every tradition, and we're supposed to smile. Back in a minute.
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6: Mass stabbing in New York City. I'm Kathleen Maloney, Fox News. Six people injured in a series of stabbings at New York's Penn Station this evening. A suspect is in custody. The stabbing occurring on the eve of President Trump's planned attendance at Game 3 of the NBA Finals at Madison Square Garden, directly above Penn Station. Fox's CB Cotton with more on security.
7: The president will become the first sitting U.S. commander-in-chief to attend an NBA Finals game, and fans have been told to expect airport-level security. The Knicks releasing a statement that reads in part, quote, a strict no-bag policy will be in effect, and fans should make every effort to limit personal items to an absolute minimum. Fans should expect enhanced security measures when entering Madison Square Garden, including TSA-style screening procedures. Guests are strongly encouraged to arrive at least 2 hours before tip-off to allow additional time for screening and entry.
6: And NYPD says no watch parties will be permitted outside the Garden during or after Game 3 tomorrow night. Iran launched a large missile attack on Israel today. Fox's Trey Ying has President Trump's reaction.
8: At least four waves of Iranian ballistic missiles have targeted northern Israel. I just got off the phone with President Trump to get his reaction to the ongoing missile attack. As I was speaking with the president out the window, I could see some of these incoming missiles headed toward the northern part of this country. The IDF says they were able to shoot down the majority of the incoming fire, but the president telling Fox News it's certainly not going to help negotiate. I asked him if he had a message for the Iranian regime. He said, what I would suggest to Iran, you've shot your missiles, that's enough, get back to the table and make a deal. President Trump indicated in our conversation that negotiations with Iran were progressing toward a possible agreement as early as this coming week.
6: The president also urging Israel not to retaliate. 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
1: It is the Anthony Cumia Show. If you want to comment to me on X, it's easy. Anthony Cumia. Just my name. I'm one of those lucky guys that got my name early on Twitter, and now it's X. So if you want to join any conversation I'm having there, or you want to send me a little comment, Anthony Cumia on X. I was just going through there, and someone was reminding me. I'll play this over the mic. I think you'll be able to hear it. But this is Nithya Raman on election night, knowing she lost. She's in tears. She's apologizing. Listen to this.
16: I hope you know that everything every person in this room is fighting for in this campaign has been about building a city that's worthy of you and every child in the city.
1: Oh my God. She's crying because she knows she lost. CNN, they posted Nithya Raman pulled ahead of former reality TV star Spencer Pratt in the race for the second spot in the November election for Los Angeles mayor after a vote update Sunday evening. But given the narrow margin and the votes still to be counted, CNN is not projecting which of the two will join Karen Bass in the November election. Oh, CNN. Oh, the integrity. CNN is just oozing with journalistic integrity by not calling it. You know damn well that she is going to, that Nithya Raman is going to be the candidate against Karen Bass. And you know that call went through somewhere. Yes, CNN? Yeah, don't, too many people are calling this. There's still votes to be counted. Yeah, no, I know. We know she is the candidate. We know it. We know it's going to be her and Bass. But do us a favor. Don't say that you've called it already. It just looks too bad. Make it seem like, no, there's still votes to be counted. Yeah? Okay. Cool. Great. Thanks. Thanks, man. Click. That's what's going on. You like my acting? My phone acting? I'm like Bob Newhart. Crazy. All right. Anyone want to chat about this? Let me see. Maybe Joaquin from PA. How you doing, my friend?
17: All right, Anthony, good Sunday evening to you. You know, I'm going to start off by saying one thing. You know, we have nothing but weak, pathetic losers, okay, who just love to cannibalize victory. Ugh. And the perfect example is how quickly they want to get rid of George Santos and lose a seat when most callers who were in his district said he was actually doing a good job for them.
1: Right.
17: And, you know, the left will only sacrifice somebody when it's expedient and they have no value to them anymore.
1: Yep.
17: You know, and, you know, you look at everyone with this grand platinum in Maine, right? They keep going after his dalliances and whatever else. Nobody on the left gives a crap about that stuff.
1: No.
17: You know? We have pathetic weak. Where are we going to get some hardcore people on our side, finally, hardcore Republicans that are really going to fight this crap and save this country?
1: Boy.
17: You know, because I follow this guy from Australia, Jason Hoad Beast, okay? He's a veteran, and he puts out, you know, doesn't have a big following, you know, but he puts out some really good stuff and talks about what's going on down there. And you watch some of these videos on social media about what's going on in Europe, like recent riots, I think, in Brussels of third worlders who are wilding in the streets.
1: Yeah.
17: Putting signs through car windshields. You know, what the heck is the matter with let's face it, it's a white genocide. And if white Western civilization doesn't wake up and smell the coffee, and I don't necessarily mean just white people, but there's many black Americans, you know, we have a shared history with many black Americans, with many Hispanic Americans, you know, Mexicans fought at the Alamo against Santa Ana.
1: Right, right.
17: You know, but, you know, when are we going to have Americans that decide to get together and put all this other crap aside and kick the rest of the third world out of this country and straighten this crap out? Who's going to invest it? I mean, I wish there were some sheriffs out there in California or law enforcement that had the big cojones to go in there and investigate this election. And I don't see why the feds somehow can't get involved.
1: It's called, what do they call it? Suicidal empathy? Or it's this, I don't know, I don't think it's instinctual. It just seems like a lot of Americans and a lot of Europeans, Germans, French, English, especially, geez, they are just giving it up over there. Just, they are so fixated on not seeming racist that they will do anything, even to their own demise, to say, look at me, I'm virtuous, I am not racist, I love and include everybody, as they're being hacked to pieces, quite literally in some instances. And I don't get it. I don't get that mindset. I can't accept it. And I honestly don't think it's the majority of people that live in America or live in these Western European nations. But it sure is discouraging and disheartening to see that doesn't seem to be a light at the end of the tunnel for any of this, Joaquin. And I don't know what to tell anyone when they go, because I bitch and complain about it, and they go, okay, so what do we do? What's the solution? What is this? And I got to go, geez, I don't even know. But I certainly don't think we can vote our way out of this. So I don't know, Joaquin. I ain't got an answer. Thanks, man. It's troubling. Very troubling. Oh, this could be fun. Let me see. He just popped on the phone like, Kevin, Cleveland, Ohio. Oh, I haven't gotten a call from Cleveland in quite some time. How is Cleveland doing these days?
18: Cleveland's great. I actually just went and seen some really funny comics down at Hilarity's on Thursday
1: night.
18: Good
1: club. Good club.
18: Yeah, it was a lot of fun. I was laughing my butt off there. Anyway, I called you about, I was just in Pittsburgh. I'm actually on my way back home right now. I was working down at their Pride Festival.
1: Oh, working? Did you bring knee pads? That's very important. And a good bracing bit to drill a hole in the side of the bathroom stall. Did you make out well? Did you make some money?
18: I did pretty good. but I wanted to tell you, I want to just give you a little bit of rundown of what was going on down there. First of all, I mean, the place was totally packed. I mean, there was tons and tons of people down there.
1: Fudge packed?
18: So the first thing. Yeah,
1: I'm sorry,
18: totally.
1: Continue.
18: First thing is, I would say it was probably about, 30% like smoking hot, girls walking around pretty scantily clad. Well, you might not know. It's hard to tell. But, and then second of all, the rest of them were like, they must have just got out of their parents' basement or something. It was very
1: really
18: bizarre. Oh, yeah, go figure. Hey, no, but check this out. This is really my highlight from the weekend. Some of the vendors are starting to pack down, and they're closing up. Well, they had a cooler, and they dumped some ice on the ground, the ice that was left in the cooler on the ground, and they got out of there. Well, I see this furry, and what I mean by that, it was a girl with a tail, like this big tail.
1: Right.
18: Well, she walks over to the pile of ice, and she's standing on top of it. And I'm like, what is this girl doing? And she proceeds to use it as a cat box. And she number one. And you could see going down her leg, but she was wearing shoes.
1: Wow. So right into the old shoes. I see my dog do that sometimes. They'll go on their paw when they lift their leg, and it's like, oh, what are you doing? You're going on your paw.
18: It was half a freak show is all I wanted to say.
1: Okay, I got to ask you, though. Was she attractive?
18: No, not at all. Not okay. That chick. But
1: that
18: I mean,
1: makes,
18: like,
1: that
18: I,
1: makes sense.
18: Like, yeah, no, it was mostly bad. But
1: if she was attractive, she'd be on OnlyFans making millions of dollars
18: exactly.
1: And not out on a street in Pittsburgh peeing in some ice. I love it, Kevin. Awesome, man. Have a great rest of your weekend, my friend. Just nuts. They're all bat crap crazy. Pride, it is. I forgot. I'm so sorry. I meant to start the show by wishing everyone a happy Pride Month because we are, what, the first week, I guess? We're in our first week of Pride Month. Only, what, 3 more weeks to go. Everything I see that involves Pride Month, it just doesn't seem to be anything to be proud of. I saw a picture today on social media, and it was a pride parade, and some parents feel compelled to take their young children to these things. I guess, again, they want to go to their friends and families and go, hey, you know what I did today? I took little Johnny to the pride parade because I am so open and I am so tolerant, and I want my kid to be like that. I'm making a better world by teaching my kids. And you go, okay, so what did you see? What was it like? Because I saw a picture today, and it was a man. He had cut the ass out of his blue jeans, out of his pants, and sticking out of it was his butt, but he was wearing a child's diaper with little cartoon characters on it. That, and I right when I saw the picture, I'm like, pride. How do you translate that into being proud? How do you look at that? Leave your house with the ass of your jeans cut out and cartoon underwear or diapers sticking out the back and go, I am so proud of myself. This is awesome. Back in a minute.
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1: The Anthony Cumia Show. Scrolling on X, and I got a little update here from the Penn Station stabbing this evening. This seems to be a guy that was an eyewitness right there. He goes, "I was right there. The guy was like medium height, black guy with gray hair. He came downstairs and was making weird noises and was looking at me and my mom. Right then, he pulled a knife and stabbed a black guy in the neck who was standing on the left side. He was about to come hit me, but a few white dudes rushed to protect everyone, and we all ran backwards. Or ran back. It was a very chaotic and a very unsafe situation. I don't know. He hit five people, but I saw him hit one with my eyes right in front of me." Yeah, that's what's going on. So that's the latest on the Penn Station stabbing. My God. What the hell is going on? Just lunacy. I saw a video from the Tony Awards. Oh, I'm a big Tony Awards fan. Do you watch the Tonys, people? Do you? No. The Academy Awards, bad enough. The Grammys, the Emmys, bad enough. The Tonys is even worse. It's like an award show, which in and of itself is garbage. And then it's, what's the word? Oh, gay. It's gay. It's all Broadway. And I don't know. You see clips the next day because, look, I do a show. I need to know what's going on. So sometimes I see clips of the Tonys. I couldn't tell you what the hell they were talking about. I've never heard of anything they're talking about. The plays, this one was the best musical drama in I'm like, I could not tell you anything about that. So Rosie O'Donnell has left her exile in Ireland to fly back to New York City to attend the Tony Awards. And she had an announcement. I guess she's going to be part of some Broadway show. So she will be back to being in the United States of America, even though Trump is still president. Huh. Seems like where, you know, money and her ability to still be a celebrity, where that's involved, she could just toss this whole "I'm leaving the country because of Donald Trump" thing away. And she got an offer. She got someone offering her money to act and be relevant for a few seconds back on Broadway, which kind of discounts how passionate she was telling everyone she was about leaving the country because of Donald Trump. She should say, "I'm leaving the country because of Donald Trump and because no one's offering me a job because I'm such a miserable, miserable piece of garbage." But you're going to be surprised when I say she got a facelift. She got some plastic surgery, they used to call it in my day. Now it's different. It's, you know, it's whatever it is, whatever you want to call it. But back when I was a kid, I heard she got plastic surgery. It doesn't look good. So Rosie got some plastic surgery. I have a couple of caveats here. It couldn't get worse. Let's put it that way. Because she looks better. That's what I'm going to say. She looks better than she did before her cosmetic surgery. That's what they call it instead of plastic surgery. Cosmetic surgery. A facelift. She looks better than she did, but that's with the caveat of it. She couldn't look any worse. It was getting really bad. So I guess, you know, she put a few bucks into it, and God bless. But here she is. She was at the Tonys. She could talk about her show. She could talk about Ireland. Talk about her kids, the one that's still with her and the one that's in jail, a drug addict, because she's a terrible mother. But what did she choose to talk about? Donald Trump. That's right. Let's listen to Rosie, AC 13.
2: If you grew up in New York, you knew he was liar from day one. And I am 64 years old and my whole life here. So I remember when his planes were repossessed off the runways at LaGuardia. I remember when he was broke. I remember when he would call up places and pretend to be his own publicist. He is a con man, he is a narcissist, and he is a psychopath, if you ask me.
3: How do you think he'll be greeted at MSG tomorrow night?
2: With a lot of booze, and I'm happy to hear it.
3: Yeah.
1: A lot of booze? Like people toasting him with their drinks? No, I know what she meant. I'm kind of up in the air. I don't know how Trump will be greeted at the Knicks game tomorrow. He will be attending. The Secret Service put out a tweet saying that there are no bags. You can't come in there with a bag. Everything that you bring in to that arena, Madison Square Garden tomorrow, has to be on your person. You will not be able to take a pocketbook or any kind of bag with you. And I don't know. Sports people are genuinely generally like alphas. They're men, you know, not all of them, but and I think they tend to like Trump. Like he's a dude. He's just a guy. He's a guy's guy. He talks about women. He's a womanizer over his career. And I think he's going to get a good ovation at Madison Square Garden. I think people will cheer like they do at UFC, you know. It's different. It's obviously a different crowd. And people tend to think a lot of basketball fans that show up at the games are predominantly black. And people tend to think that black people don't like Trump. That's not true either. I think a lot of black people enjoy Trump. He's funny. He's kind of, you know, reckless. He's willing to talk crap about people. And I think black guys appreciate, you know, his gangsta attitude. Early Trump, you're fired. The New York City builder Trump. But a lot of white people go to basketball games. The only people that can afford the tickets, for God's sake. So I think he's going to get a much better ovation than people think he will. We'll see, though. It could be booze. It could be I don't know. But it's going to be fun to watch. And Rosie, talking about old Trump, like we knew he was, she said a-hole. That's the word that was bleeped out. That's why we loved him. No one hated Trump back in those days. You might have been like, oh, God, this guy. Oh, he's so full of himself. But no one hated him because he was a personality, a New York personality. When you would go to the New York Post and read about New York, the society pages, because he was so rich and everything, he was so much different than all of them. And it was great. He was part of New York, still is. And for Rosie to be like talking about how people didn't like him back then, or she didn't like him back then, it's phony. That's a lie. She loved him back then. Everyone did. He was a character. He was a New York character. So it's all crap. But hats off to Rosie, though, for the plastic surgery. It does look better. She doesn't look as old. It's amazing how they could stretch that much anger, resentment, and bitterness out of a miserable, miserable person's face like Rosie. All of those tight wrinkles and the lips. Her lips are stretched so tight just from yelling and being angry. And a talented surgeon came in and loosened all that up, I guess. Good for Rosie. All right, don't you go anywhere. We're back in moments with a lot more of the Anthony Cumia Show.
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9: They were doing what they were paid to do. Shock.
1: It certainly is the Anthony Cumia Show. Let's go to Larry in Staten Island. Larry, what's up, my friend?
10: Hey, Ann.
1: How you doing, Larry?
10: I put my bet in with FanDuel. I can guarantee you, at the next game, Charles Manson will get a greater response than Osama. What's his name? I can't believe it.
1: Who, Donald Trump? You think Trump's going to get booed?
10: No, Mandami. Mandami.
1: Oh, Mandami's going to get a terrible ovation. And Trump is going to, I think Trump's going to get a good reaction. I really think
10: Absolutely.
1: He's going to get a good reaction. Yeah, Mandani would get booed. Yeah, we'll see. Interesting. Yeah, go to FanDuel Predicts and place your bet. Larry, you want to talk about this Delaney Hall, Newark, New Jersey, ICE facility that these, I will not call them protesters. These are agitators, rioters, and they are breaking the law every second they are standing there. Larry, comment.
10: Absolutely. Last night, 38 arrests were affected. Of the 38 arrests, two, Anthony, were from New Jersey. Now the question is, where are these people coming from? Who's supporting them? I would really consider that they take the advice of what Rudy Giuliani and Bill Bratton did when they got in 93, aggressively. You sit down and you turn these people upside down. You drill them, and there's no summonses, no desk appearance tickets.
1: No.
10: You go through the system.
1: Arrest. Through the system. You sit in a Newark holding cell in jail with other criminals until you see the judge. That's what these people need to go through. They aren't cut out for that, by the way, and they're being treated with kid gloves, and the only way to stop this is to let them see the real consequence of action of breaking the law like this.
10: Exactly. This is a condition that's not ending. So once you start putting them in, put them in, let them lock, get them locked up. Maybe it'll subside a little, but it's got to stop. And by the way, Anthony, I want to let you know, next week is your name day, St. Anthony.
1: St. Anthony, hey.
10: Now,
1: exactly.
10: My man there, St. Anthony, is the patron saint of lost and found. What I want you to do, Ant, and it works, let me tell you, I've done it 100 times for my mother. She told me, pray to St. Anthony. If something's lost, like your keys or something, just say, St. Anthony, St. Anthony. I'm glad you're around. But something's lost, and it can't be found.
1: How about the whole country? Can St. Anthony get that? Since we lost that, maybe if I pray to St. Anthony, he'll bring back the lost United States of America that I remember so dearly. Larry, thank you, man. Appreciate it. I was just looking. Let me see. This came in about 15 minutes ago from Nick Sorter, who's a great follow on X. Newark PD are going hard against rioters attempting to block vehicles coming out of the ICE facility. Several arrests have been made. This is why the numbers of rioters are dwindling. Keep this up, Newark PD and ICE. Yeah, they need to be hard on these friggin' mental patients. Because that's what they are. I saw one woman, this was at the facility there, the ICE facility in Newark, the Delaney facility. She says she's crying, and she's going, I told them I was autistic, but he grabbed my arm. And she's crying her eyes out. She's wearing one of those Hamas rags around her neck, and she's got a gas mask and goggles, and she's an older woman, too. Some of these idiots, they convince these boomers to go out with them, to go to these riots with them. And then when there's a little consequence and one of these cops put their hands on them, they're beside themselves. What happened? I told them I was autistic. Imagine in that scenario, that situation. You got the cops and you got these instigators, these agitators. And the cops decide we got to move them. So they get their shields and they step forward and go, move, move, move. And you hit your shield on a woman and she starts screaming at you that she's autistic. What's in her dumb mental head that the cop is going to drop a shield and go, oh my God, I'm so sorry. Guys, she's autistic. And they all go, oh. All right, guys, pack it up because she's autistic. They are so self-centered and so concerned with what is going on with their little life that they can't even consider anything else. They can't look at this situation and go, I am one of a bunch of people that are getting in the way of these cops doing their job. And I have to completely expect consequences when they decide enough is enough. She just yelled, I'm autistic. Stay home, Grandma. Stay home. Watch it on have your grandson show you how YouTube works, and maybe that'll, you'll feel involved without having to cry and have your hand touched so you could start screaming that you're autistic. Holy moly. That's crazy. Here's another lunatic. We might as well talk about some liberal lunatics. This clip would be AC4. This is a woman. You know, Donald Trump, he loves the history of this country. Part of the history of this country has been the pomp and circumstance, the statues, the monuments in D.C. I'll tell you one thing. Unless you have business in Washington, D.C., there is no reason to go there. Except for the monuments, museums, the Air and Space Museum's great, Smithsonian. But to just walk around Washington, D.C., it's the amazing buildings, the architecture, the monuments that are amazing. They've been iconic in D.C. for so long, and they are amazing to see in person.

0: No sea víctima de la madre naturaleza. 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
1: Capital of this country, Washington, D.C., this amazing place, why does it look like garbage? And allotted money to fix it. As a taxpayer, I would so much rather money go to that than go to paying for hotel rooms for illegal aliens in this country. Call me crazy. But I think there's a hell of a lot more crazy people that think the same damn thing. I like the idea that we as a nation are proud enough of what we built, of Washington, D.C., the capital of this country, being the representation of this country. When a dignitary comes to D.C. and looks around and goes, wow, they really appreciate this country. This place looks good. There's not garbage around and graffiti painted on these amazing monuments. So Donald Trump decides, let's drain this swamp, no pun intended, that is the reflecting pool between the Lincoln Memorial and the Washington Monument. And let's redo the bottom. It was leaking, I think they said 40,000 gallons a day of water was just leaking out of it. Let's fix it, seal it up, put a new liner type thing that is very reflective when water's on it, and fix it. Yeah, it costs money. That's something I think a lot of taxpayers are fine with. Fine with it. It represents us. It's like if you own a business, you want your lawn and your front door to your business to look good. It's representative of who you are and how you do business. That's DC. So we did it. And they're still filling it up as far as I know, but from what I saw already, it looks amazing. It's clean. It doesn't smell like a swamp. And you could already see the reflection of the picture I saw of the Washington Monument in the water. Mission accomplished. But because it's Donald Trump, and because they've been told that somehow this has to be bad, no one on the left can look at it and go, wow, that's great. Job well done. I can't stand this guy. I don't like his policies, whatever it is, but this was a good one. Cannot happen. So let's listen to this woman, AC4, about Trump rebuilding the reflecting pool.
2: I honestly think it's just about him. It's his ego. And he's saying, well, I did this, because he has no control over the government. So at least he can control the grounds, because they don't have any answer in response. Seeing all this, it's sad. It's really sad.
1: It's sad. A clean, refurbished reflecting pool in the capital of the United States, the place that represents us as a nation. You have a problem? You have a problem with that? You got a problem with that? This is what they call, you know, I don't use the term because it's so hacky. It's been used so many times. Trump derangement syndrome. But it is. It's to the point where you hate this guy so much, based on nothing more than what you've heard from propaganda outlets and your dopey blue-haired friends, that even if he does something that right in front of your face is good, it looks good, it smells good, you have to crap all over it. Pride in your country is a bad thing. Making your monuments look good again after years of neglect.

0: under these presidents and leadership that doesn't care. That's a bad thing. And he's only doing this because he can't run the country? Isn't he doing things that you hate? Isn't he destroying democracy? If that's the case, then he's at least doing something, right? How could he be doing nothing in government that he has to refurbish a reflecting pool to make himself look good if he's not doing anything in the government that you complain about every single day? And if it's for his ego, I've said this many times, as far as a politician goes, if they take on a project based on their ego and wanting some kind of legacy and to look good, if that's a good thing that they're doing, who cares what their motive was? You want to talk about a great example of the end justifies the means. If Donald Trump wants people years from now to look at the reflecting pool in D.C. and go, wow, this looks great. And then some old guy comes over and goes, you know, Donald Trump refurbished this and it looks. And the person turns around and goes, Anthony from the Anthony Cumia show? Yes, yes, that's me, sonny. End scene. Now, if he wants people to remember that he did that, yeah, great. Who cares? What's wrong with wanting to be proud of the job you've done? But these are the type of people that have no concept of pride in work, pride in who you are and what you do. All they want to do is cause problems, be contrarian to every single thing that someone's trying to do to improve something, and bitch and complain and moan about everything. Oh, he's just doing that to look good. Yeah. Do you understand? As the president, that's kind of his job, to do things where people go, wow, that was good. The president did something good. What's his name? Let's write that in a history book. That's been every president in the history of this country. But they just can't let it go. If it's good and it's Trump, it's bad. It's got to be the way it is. Oh, no. Did I lose my phones? I lost my phones. Oh, did I hit something? Or was it at your end, New York? Well, I'll have to go on to something else then. I appreciate your calls. Believe that. Okay, this is Sunny Hostin. Sunny Hostin from The View. The girls from The View. She's going to talk about illegals and how, you know, if you pay your taxes, it doesn't matter. Go screw. Because illegals are paying more taxes than you are. This is AC9.
1: Most undocumented immigrants pay more taxes than anyone. And we should also mention that less than they're five times less likely to commit crimes than Americans.
0: They pay more taxes than anyone. Anyone. First of all, I'd like to know how you know. If an illegal alien isn't paying taxes, how do you know they're not paying taxes? If they are paying taxes, how do you know they're illegal? Do they write down, I am an illegal alien when they pay taxes? How do they get a social security number? The fact is, most illegal aliens are not paying taxes. The vast majority are not. What she's really saying is, illegal aliens that pay taxes are paying their taxes. Well, what about the ones that aren't? It is known this is a cash gig. The vast majority of illegals in this country get cash. They don't get checks. They don't have taxes taken out of their paychecks, FICA and unemployment and state taxes and Medicaid. None of that. It's, did you do your work? See. And then you hand them a handful of cash and away they go. They're not back where they live. trying to figure out how much cash they made during the year and how much old Uncle Sam ought to get. It's a lie. It is a lie. And as far as the crime thing goes, again, how do you know? How do you know anything about the crime? And one of the concepts, they're committing more crime than Americans. What does that mean? And one thing they'd never understand, it's a little term. Look it up. It's called per capita. Per capita. Now, if you look at the American population of 350 odd million, and you look at the number of crimes they commit per capita, based on how many illegals are here in this country and how much crime do they commit, I think you'd be surprised. And by the way, technically speaking, they're all committing crimes coming across the border in the first place. So once again, Sonny Hostin is bending over, grabbing each cheek, and speaking her mind right through it. Back in a minute. Don't go anywhere.
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0: News. I'm Ted Linder. Iran firing missiles at Israel Sunday in retaliation for an Israeli attack on Beirut. Fox's Trey Yingst with President Trump's reaction.
1: The president told me it's certainly not going to help negotiations. He went on to say, what I would suggest to Iran, you've shot your missiles, that's enough. Get back to the table and make a deal.
0: However, a short while ago, the Israeli Air Force struck military targets belonging to the Iranian regime in western and central Iran. And six people stabbed in New York City at Penn Station on Sunday night, one seriously hurt. This a day before President Trump attends the basketball playoffs at Madison Square Garden upstairs.
2: Fans should expect enhanced security measures when entering Madison Square Garden, including TSA-style screening procedures. Guests are strongly encouraged to arrive at least 2 hours before a tip-off.
0: That's Fox's CB Cotton. 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
4: The Anthony Cumia Show. I got my phones back, and hey, thanks everybody for tuning in on this Sunday. We do appreciate your support with this very program. Max in Manhattan. What's up, Max?
5: Yes, Anthony, thank you for taking my call.
4: Sure.
5: You did not keep up to your end of the bargain. You said we were going to get more Jesse Ventura and more Bob Grant.
4: No. Yeah, I know. I've been with these serious topics that, you know, I apologize. I'm going to do better. I'm going to do better, Max.
5: Can I add something else?
4: Certainly.
5: Okay. Some time ago when Michelle Bachmann was still a congresswoman, she wrote a letter to the Deputy Inspector General Geisel. And it basically said, in a nutshell, we have to be careful of all the people that Hillary Clinton is hiring right now, because a lot of them are ties to the Muslim Brotherhood, like Anthony Weiner's ex-wife.
4: Right. One of our best friends.
5: Best carnal friends, right?
4: Yeah, well,
5: yes.
4: Who knows?
5: And, I mean, if that's true, that's their business, but when it comes to politics and the Muslim Brotherhood, then it's our business. You know, if that was going on back then, how much more now? How much more with Mandani?
4: With Mandani in there. Yeah, exactly. And, you know, I mean, as far as Hillary goes, though, I think her motive is money more than anything. Money and power. But what do you think her angle is as far as aligning with the Muslim Brotherhood or Mamdani? To get money in her big hipped pants pockets.
5: Well, I mean, she, you know, I guess when you're in that level of politics, you have to be able to, like, dance at a ballroom with different people and know what type of dance they're going to do. So this explains, you know, what type of, you know, who's running the show. She has to be able to dance with who's running the show. If it's Soros, fine. If it's
4: right.
5: Mamdani, it's a Muslim Brotherhood, she has to be able to dance with them.
4: Yeah,
5: so
4: she's not loyal to anyone.
5: Back then,
4: yep, she's not loyal to anyone.
5: You know, it used to be where there was a guy by the name of Aaron Klein, and he used to pull up all this garbage. And I'm sure if he was still doing reporting now, he'd pull up tons of garbage on Mamdani and his associations. I'm sure he has associations with Plano, Texas. That place is, what, 330 mosques in there already?
4: Yeah, all the mosques they built there. Jeez, what are we doing as a country? Why are we allowing this? It's disgusting. Max, I'm going to have to let you go. We're a little short on time here. I think I have enough time to, we'll leave with something a little fun. Seth Rogen, I've bashed him for being an old guy who's still so into weed. And I get it. I don't want to sound like somebody that's like, oh, you shouldn't smoke weed once you get older. No, have at it. Have a blast. But his whole life, his whole persona is pot. And it just seems like, ugh, enough. You know, you don't want to, if someone decides to smoke, that's fine. But I don't think you want to push anyone into it. And his just obsession with weed seems to be unhealthy, especially to people that might like him as a person, young people that might go like, oh, I want to be like Seth Rogen. But here he is talking about weed. This is AC7.
6: So I smoke weed all day, every single day, since I was 20 Obviously. Years old, maybe, something like that.
7: 20.
6: Yeah. I equate it to shoes or glasses. Like, are shoes like a crutch we use, or are they a thing that we have culturally decided make our lives easier and better? You know, that is exactly how weed is to me. Could I not wear shoes? Probably. Could I not smoke weed? Probably. Would I just much rather smoke weed all day? Yes.
4: Now, I don't know if he's trying to be funny there, but I think he's serious. I think he looks at smoking weed every day like wearing shoes, putting on your shirt. That seems like a problem. That seems like you're trying to rationalize something that isn't very good. And look, shoes, yeah, you put shoes on so you don't cut your feet up when you're going out. We live in a civil society. You're supposed to cover up your ugly, stupid feet. Trying to equate weed smoking to something everyone does every day, like putting on their shoes, is a terrible way to try to rationalize that you are smoking a mind-altering drug every single minute of every day. He claims to smoke all the time. The second he wakes up till the second he goes to sleep, he is affected by weed. And I know a lot of people that smoke, and they say, well, after a while, you don't even notice that you're high. It's just a thing. Well, I think that's the point. You're not noticing you're high. I don't even know the physical implications to smoking weed all the time. But mentally, it cannot be good. Anything that takes you away from who you really are and how you really think without drugs or alcohol cannot be healthy, physically or mentally. And as a kid, it was kind of fun that this guy is such a stoner, and he made movies about being a stoner. But as you get older, it's just not cute anymore. Who do they tell? What was that, Mommy Dearest? When they said, it's just not cute anymore, Joan. Thanks for tuning in, everyone. We do adore your support, and we will be back next Sunday with more of the Anthony Cumia Show. So have yourselves a great week. Anthony Cumia on X. We'll talk to you.
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0: Fox News, I'm Ted Linder. Iran firing missiles at Israel Sunday in retaliation for an Israeli attack on Beirut. Fox's Trey Yingst with President Trump's reaction.
1: The president told me it's certainly not going to help negotiations. He went on to say, what I would suggest to Iran You shot your missiles. That's enough. Get back to the table and make a deal.
0: However, a short while ago, the Israeli Air Force struck military targets belonging to the Iranian regime in western and central Iran. And six people stabbed in New York City at Penn Station on Sunday night, one seriously hurt. This a day before President Trump attends the basketball playoffs at Madison Square Garden upstairs.
2: Fans should expect enhanced security measures when entering Madison Square Garden, including TSA-style screening procedures. Guests are strongly encouraged to arrive at least 2 hours before tip-off.
0: That's Fox's CB Cotton. 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
12: I have discovered a young man whom I think is going to be a superstar. He's got good stage presence, great set of pipes. He's Italian. And he has a unique way with a phrase. But more than that, there's just something I like about the guy. You see what I think. You'll know what I think. Here's my new discovery, Joe Piscopo.
13: Hey, thank you, Mr. Sinatra. Joe Piscopo live on the radio. How are you? So great to be here. Saturday Night Live out in some markets. It's Sunday. But right now, we are live as live can be. I wanted to be live. This is this is D-Day today. It's a celebration and the memorial of lives lost and one of the most magnificent military operations ever in modern history. And it's the D-Day on June 6th, 1944. So I have a choice here. As I step before the microphone, we got there's so much going on. The Frank Sinatra musical opened in London just this week. How about that? They opened. It's called Sinatra the Musical, and it's doing great at the Old Witch Theatre in West End in London. And then there's an album that I'm going to present to you this evening that they put together, and they kind of compiled great songs called Sinatra the Musical, His Way, the Originals. But it's D-Day. My dad served in the Second World War. You know, he didn't even know what was going on, he said. When he was in there, he was in Bari, you know, in Italy, as you know, and they never told him anything. So I wanted to just lay into this because I think it's important that you never forget this military operation that really stopped Germany in their tracks and really saved the world in many, many ways. I'm talking about June 6, 1944. So if I can, I found some really great things. I just want to go back to back to back, and I want to play something that we heard a couple weeks ago, Memorial Day. But Elias Raff running the board, thank you so much. Vinny is at the phones if you want to call 800-848-9222. I think Mr. Sinatra would want me to acknowledge this, and so I will do exactly that. All right, so here what they heard, and I mean, my mother was a kid, my dad was in the service, I think about this, and this is what they heard on the radio when reports started coming in from Berlin, and then we're going to get that back, we'll get back to all the Frank Sinatra music, but reports started coming in from Berlin that there was an invasion in Normandy in France. Let's start with that announcement from NBC. Check this out.

0: This is Robert St. John in the NBC newsroom in New York. Ladies and gentlemen, we may be approaching a fateful hour. All night long, bulletins have been pouring in from Berlin claiming that D-Day is here, claiming that the invasion of Western Europe has begun. Let me read you several of the latest bulletins. One says that a report, unconfirmed by Allied sources, of course, says that heavy fighting is taking place between the Germans and invasion forces on the Normandy Peninsula, about 31 miles southwest of Le Havre. Another bulletin, also from Berlin Radio and unconfirmed, says that British-American landing operations against the western coast of Europe, from the sea and from the air, are stretching over the entire area between Cherbourg and Le Havre, a distance of about 60 miles. I repeat, there is no confirmation. And here's another bulletin just in. DNB, the German agency, says, this is unconfirmed, that the most important airdromes in the area of the Normandy Peninsula of France have been wiped out. Now, I presume that means wiped out by the Allies. As you may have heard on earlier broadcasts, all three German news agencies have begun broadcasting these stories that the invasion is here.
1: So they're listening to this. My parents, your grandparents maybe, are listening to this on the radio. And then it all got on the radio. Nothing, no phones, certainly no television. The newspapers weren't out, and this was hearsay. And then the announcements came from General Dwight D. Eisenhower. He was the Allied Supreme Commander of the European Theater, went on to be a great president of the United States, a great man. So we will hear the announcement from General Eisenhower, and then from Franklin Delano Roosevelt, who was the president of the United States.
2: Here is a special bulletin. Early Tuesday morning, numerous landing craft and light warships were observed in the area between the mouth of the Somme and the eastern coast of Normandy. At the same time, paratroops were dropped from numerous aircraft on the northern tip of the Normandy Peninsula. The harbor of Le Havre is at the moment being bombarded. German naval forces have engaged enemy landing craft off the coast. The long-expected Anglo-American invasion appears to have begun.
3: People of Western Europe, a landing was made this morning on the coast of France by troops of the Allied Expeditionary Force. This landing is part of the concerted United Nations plan for the liberation of Europe. I have this message for all of you. Although the initial assault may not have been made in your own country, the hour of your liberation is approaching.
4: Ladies and gentlemen, the President of the United States.
5: My fellow Americans, last night, when I spoke with you about the fall of Rome, I knew at that moment that troops of the United States and our allies were crossing the channel in another and greater operation. It has come to pass with success thus far. Give us strength, strengthen our daily tasks, to redouble the contributions we make in the physical and the material support of our armed forces.
6: Friends, as I talk to you now, the armed forces of the United Nations are engaged in the greatest crusade of all times, a crusade to free the world from the threat of slavery and oppression. These are historic hours, a time for courage and hope. With this thought in mind, then, my co-workers and I feel it only fitting to put aside our regular program, and so we naturally turn to our first love, music.
7: And tonight, in memory of and in tribute to all the men who have passed through the valley of the shadow of death for this nation, I would like to sing a song that is more theirs than it is ours.

Frank Sinatra on the radio, Joe Biscopo, remembering D-Day in the name of my father, Papa, my father, Pasquale Giuseppe, Captain Joseph B. Biscopo, and all those who served, and just remembering D-Day, one of the most magnificent military operations at June 6, 1944, nearly 160,000 troops, 7,000 naval vessels, 12,000 aircraft. Can you imagine that? But I just wanted to make sure we don't forget about D-Day, and I understand that you get it, and so that's why we play it on the radio. I'll tell you what, we got some more vintage recordings we're going to play, but let me get to this this great compilation that I got, and it comes off of the Sinatra the Musical, again, the West End in London, and this is the compilation I got that just came out. It's an LP called Sinatra the Musical, His Way, the Originals. You know what, just as an aside, I think that the family, I kind of know they put this out. There's so many young people listening to Frank Sinatra now. So many young people that get it. I'm telling you, we were at Winnie's last week. I had two people up front. I told you, 23 years old. 23 years old. They're coming listening to the Frank Sinatra music. They could care less about me, but they're listening to the Frank Sinatra music, and we love it. So we know, as we listen to Frank Sinatra, all good things, and we wish you all good things. And here's a great song, and very apropos, I think, from Carolyn Lee, Cy Coleman. This is from the It Might As Well Be Swing, 1964. For LP arranged by Quincy Jones, Count Basie, Frank Sinatra, the best is yet to come.

That's from the Download Sinatra the Musical, His Way, the originals. Let's keep it going. Come fly with me, baby. Here we go. Come.

0: 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His Way, the originals, a compilation, a download that you're going to love. The best of Frank Sinatra with Joe Piscopo on Boulevard Sinatra Showcase. Hey, we're coming right back. Don't go away.
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0: Just beautiful. Sinatra and Strings, that's where that's from. Don Costa arranged it, of course. Bob Haynes and Alan Brandt wrote that beautiful song. It was Nat King Cole's song, but boy, Mr. Sinatra just nailed it. And this is, again, this is from the download of Sinatra the Musical LP, His Way, the original, picked from, and I'm assuming the Sinatra family, and these are some beautiful songs. Let me go to Janet real quick. She's been holding for a second. Janet, how are you? And a good evening to you. How you doing tonight?
1: Oh, Joe, thank you so much for that beautiful beginning of the show.
0: Oh, you're so welcome. Captain, thank you for your service.
1: You are so patriotic.
0: You know what? I hesitated. Should we go? But Mr. Sinatra was one of the great patriots. You being a captain in the United States Marine Corps, ma'am, we love you for that, appreciate that, respect that. And you never, ever, ever want to forget this day, June 6th.
1: From 82
0: years ago.
1: Right? The audience. You know, we're going to change our show tonight, the way Frank said that. He just nailed it, you know.
0: Yeah, exactly.
1: People. Now, Joe, there's something very, very important I have to tell you, because I hung last week for 2 hours. You never took my call.
0: And
1: dropped it. I know Hoboken, Mary, and I have been comparing notes, but, you know, I was at Winnie's the time before.
0: Yeah.
1: Now, last week, of course, I was on the radio.
0: Yeah.
1: Now, when you kept saying, I just want to settle your mind on this,
0: yeah.
1: When you kept saying, oh, God, you got to bring it up, bring it up. I don't know how it sounds. You know, I'm here on the radio now. Well, of course, you can't tell it, Winnie.
0: Yeah.
1: But when you say that, you don't need to say bring it up because it sounds perfectly fine on my end of the radio.
0: That's great. You know what? But I'm talking about what's happening right in the club itself, you know. We always like to bring it up like that in the club. But thank you. If it's coming across the radio, that's where most of the listeners are. But boy, what a blast we had, though. And thank you for coming by, too. And yeah, last week we were just jammed at Winnie's, having a blast. We're going back to 27th, Janet, all right?
1: Okay.
0: All right.
1: Okay.
0: And thank you so much. And thanks for your service, Janet. All right. Joe Piscopo, back to the music. Elias, Let It Rip. All of me from Mr. Sinatra, baby.

0: why not? Why not take all of me?
1: Born on America's darkest day of September 11th, the Tunnel to Towers Foundation has been helping America's heroes ever since. 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She joined the Cryptologic Warfare Activity Command when it was established. Shannon tragically lost her life in a suicide bomb attack in Syria in this 25th anniversary year of 9/11. Her sacrifice reminds us of the cost and lasting impact of that day. 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The Tunnel to Towers Foundation paid off the Kent family's mortgage, giving her family the security of knowing their home is theirs forever. 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That's t2t.org.
2: The conflict continues. I'm Ted Lindner, Fox News. Israel says it launched several strikes against Iran today after Tehran unleashed a barrage of missiles on Israel in a sudden escalation of the conflict, forcing civilians into shelters while threatening retaliation against U.S. and Israeli targets. Fox's Ashley Strohmeyer with the latest for us tonight.
3: This comes hours after Iran launched at least four waves of missiles at Israel. It's the first time since an early April ceasefire was implemented. Israel says all missiles were intercepted and is now vowing to deliver a powerful response. Tehran claims the attack was in retaliation for Israel's deadly strike on Beirut on Sunday. So President Trump says Iran's strikes are certainly not going to help negotiations on the ending war front. And then he told Tehran to get back to the table and make a deal. The president also says he's not happy about Israel's attack on Beirut. And he was reportedly urging Israel's prime minister not to strike back against Iran.
2: President Trump is warning Tehran to, quote, get back to the table and make a deal. Six people injured in a series of stabbings in New York City at Penn Station on Sunday night. A suspect now in custody. The stabbing happening on the eve of President Trump's planned attendance upstairs at Game 3 of the NBA Finals in Madison Square Garden. Fox's C.B. Cotton with more on security.
4: The president will become the first sitting U.S. commander-in-chief to attend an NBA Finals game, and fans have been told to expect airport-level security. The Knicks releasing a statement that reads in part, quote, a strict no-bag policy will be in effect, and fans should make every effort to limit personal items to an absolute minimum. Fans should expect enhanced security measures when entering Madison Square Garden, including TSA-style screening procedures. Guests are strongly encouraged to arrive at least 2 hours before tip-off to allow additional time for screening and entry.
2: And the NYPD says no watch parties will be permitted outside the garden. America's listening to Fox News.
1: K-Don. The chairman of the board, Old Blue Eyes, the Sultan of Swoon.
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0: Boulevard Sinatra Showcase with Joe Piscopo, playing some beautiful, wonderful hits. This is from Sinatra the Musical, His Way, the originals. It's a compilation that you can download. 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FrankSinatra.com probably be the best place to go. And they put together a litany of hits to celebrate Sinatra the Musical, which just opened in a big way at the West End in London, probably on its way to New York, so I hear. I got to go to Hoboken Mary. Hoboken Mary on the phone. Hey, Mary, how you doing? Thanks for calling, and it's late for you, huh?
1: Nope, you better come to me. You forgot my birthday, Gemini. You forgot me.
0: When did I miss your birthday, Mary?
1: June 2nd was my birthday, Joe. I know yours is 17th, but that's all right, Joe. Listen, I got more calls and more cars and more flowers from strangers, Joe. I mean it. You won't believe it. So anyway, they're still living, too. But anyway, Joe, no, really, Joe, I just wanted to at least say that. But I'm fine, Joe. I really mean it. I'm fine. I'm celebrating my birthday, my daughter's birthday, my grandson's birthday. We're really busy in June.
0: Well, you're not gonna tell us how old you are. Do you? You're proud of.
1: I would love to, Joe. I have to say it, Joe, because I'm gonna entertain people that are younger than me, and I'm gonna entertain them.
0: So what did you hit 80 what? What 80 what?
1: 87, Joe.
0: 87. Oh, congrats. Oh, you know what? And I missed it. I should have called.
1: No, that's all right.
0: Listen, happy birthday. What did you do for your birthday anyway? I mean.
1: Oh, Joe, I've been so busy. Please. Joe, listen to this. I went to another nice restaurant that just opened in Hoboken. It's called With Love Valentina's. What a beautiful restaurant. Right here in Hoboken, 4 blocks away, Joe, but you got to take a cab there. You can't park.
0: You can't park anywhere in Hoboken. I know.
1: You know what
0: you got to do? You got to get a little vig. I mean, you get these plugs in for the restaurant, Mary. I mean, a little something, a little taste on the side. I'm just saying, huh?
1: Joe, would you believe that the way the owner served us, Joe, the owner served us coffee or hors d'oeuvres? He was wonderful. What a nice guy. Really a nice guy. But that's another thing. That's another story. Tonight, Joe was at Pasquale's Blue Eyes again.

0: No sea víctima de la madre naturaleza. 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
1: Birthday soon, Joe.
2: Yeah, Deb. Yeah, you count them. I don't count them anymore. God bless you, Mary. Thanks, Mary. I love you. That's so funny. Don't tell me what to do. I don't know. Mary started calling from day one, and we've loved her ever since. Can I, real quick, Elias, let me go. It's Piscopo's Boulevard Sinatra Showcase. Let me go to John real quick. He's been holding. John from Pennsylvania. Hi, John. How you doing? And a good evening to you. How are you? I got you, John.
3: Yeah, hi. How you doing? How are you?
2: Good, good. I'm all right. What's on your mind tonight?
3: I'm sorry?
2: I said, what's up tonight? What's up tonight, John?
3: Not much. Just listening to the music, and we're playing a little Monopoly here with the family.
2: All right, man. Well, give everybody my best, all right? Did you want to hear a certain song or something, John?
3: Absolutely. Summer Wind.
2: Yeah, baby. That's a good choice. All right, John. Love to you and the family. Good luck at Monopoly. All right. Take care. Hey, you know what I want to do? I got to play because it's in memory of D-Day 82 years ago. It's this is as soon as, the landing in Normandy and Operation Overlord hit. Mr. Sinatra on the radio switched gears, and you will hear now there's a pre-record that he did. It's kind of like those V-discs that I play, you know, and he makes a pitch for, they were doing a pitch for war bonds, but now that they fell, that Operation Overlord was so intense, the war was over, Mr. S made a pitch for peace, and he had a song written by Sammy Kahn and Jimmy Van Heusen. Can we listen to that? Let's go back. This has got to be 1944, 1945, Elias, if you would, please.
4: Ladies and gentlemen, you know the voice, and you know the man. And here he is to welcome you to a transcribed quarter hour of music for you, music for millions, Frank Sinatra.
5: Thanks, Million. Bud Heaston, it's good to be part of Music for Millions and to sing out for Victory Bonds.
4: Great, Frank. But let's hold up the downbeat for just a moment. You were in the European Theater on an entertainment tour just as they carved out victory. Tell us, Frank, how did you find the war?
5: Well, I didn't exactly, Bud. You see, when I started across, there was one, and when I arrived, there wasn't one.
4: Well, when you planned your trip overseas, didn't you think twice about those flying bullets?
5: Flying bullets never bother me, Bud. All I gotta do is walk sideways.
4: Well, seriously, Frank, you and all the others in America's entertainment world have done a grand job, both here and overseas.
5: Thank you, Bud, on behalf of all the kids in the business. But the big job was done by the men who fought the good fight. And now we can all do battle for them, wherever they are, on the way home, in hospitals, or overseas, by assuring their future and ours with Victory Bonds.
4: That's a direct hit, Frank.
5: You know, it pleases all of us to be able to gradually work the word war out of our everyday vocabulary. And it's good, too, to be able to sing out for victory and for peace. Now, the United States Treasury presents a brand new song, a Bond song, by Sammy Kahn and Julie Stein. So then, here is Buy a Piece of the Peace, with Axel Stordahl in the orchestra and yours truly at the vocals. Axel?

Hey, Joe Piscopo, it's Boulevard Sinatra Showcase. Great to have you with us. That is Frank Sinatra with it was Sammy Kahn and Julie Stein, not Jimmy Van Heusen, who wrote the song to raise, they were bonds and for peacetime after the war. Is it what? Mr. Sinatra, one of the most patriotic Americans ever to walk the earth. Love this country. All right, let's go back to Sinatra the Musical, his way, the originals. Our classic, this is from Sinatra and Strings. You know this.

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6: Hey, can I take a second? 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We're at the house, and my beautiful daughter, Allie, made dinner. She did. She's like a world-class chef, she is. But I wanted to come on live. I like being on live with you. You know, Saturday Night Live with Joe Piscopo. Come on. To get better than that, although around the rest of the country, throughout the rest of the week, you'll hear a Bulova Sinatra Showcase on Sunday. I heard from you, Palm Springs. And, Ro, we love you in Palm Springs. 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But I wanted to acknowledge D-Day. I got a couple more things I want to play about D-Day. I'm just so filled with patriotism and respect for the United States military and all our allies, you know, who beat the Third Reich during the Second World War and really just saved the world. So we'll play a little bit of that. And Mr. Sinatra, always there as a great patriot that he always was. So let me, and I'm going through and celebrating Sinatra the Musical, which opened this week in West End, and it's doing great, you know. And so I got this compilation album that I'm playing for you tonight, Sinatra the Musical, His Way, the Originals. So I'm not picking these songs. These are on the download that you can get. So I want to play one of my favorites. This was on, I love this. Do you know Frank Sinatra wrote this song? With Joel Heron and Jack Wolf, he wrote the song. He has a writing credit on this song. This is from the album, Where Are You? 1957, Gordon Jenkins, Mr. Sinatra, going through some stuff. You know it. I'm a fool to want you.

0: That is Frank Sinatra at his absolute best. What a vocal performance. What a great song that he co-wrote, I'm a Fool to Want You. That's about Ava, absolutely. Gordon Jenkins did the classic arrangement from 1957 from an album that we really must revisit called Where Are You? Joe Piscopo, it's Bulova Sinatra Showcase. We're remembering D-Day. Got a lot to get into on Bulova Sinatra Showcase live with Piscopo.
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2: I'm Sue Guzman. Israel launching airstrikes into western Iran in response to missile fire Sunday. Fox's Trey Yanks tells us it came after President Trump urged Israel to hold its fire.
3: The president told me it's certainly not going to help negotiations. He went on to say, what I would suggest to Iran, you've shot your missiles, that's enough. Get back to the table and make a deal.
2: Saudi Arabia sounding missile alert sirens Monday morning in an area home to an airbase that hosts U.S. forces. Six people stabbed at New York's Penn Station tonight. One seriously hurt. This is a day before President Trump attends the basketball playoffs at Madison Square Garden.
4: Fans should expect enhanced security measures when entering Madison Square Garden, including TSA-style screening procedures. Guests are strongly encouraged to arrive at least 2 hours before tip-off.
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7: I have discovered a young man whom I think is going to be a superstar. He's got good stage presence, great set of pipes. He's Italian. And he has a unique way with a phrase, but more than that, there's just something I like about the guy. You see what I think. You'll know what I think. Here's my new discovery, Joe Piscopo.
0: Thank you, Mr. Sinatra. That's from 1986 from Dionne Warwick's show, Solid Gold, where Mr. S asked me to do an impression of him, and I did it. And I got to meet him and hang out with him, and it was the greatest thing in the world. And he was always, always, and always so gracious, you know. So proud to bring you Frank Sinatra on Bulova Sinatra Showcase every week. We are live as we speak. It is Saturday night live with Joe Piscopo. Don't forget, we syndicate the show later on Sundays, and this comes on different times all around the country. Oklahoma, we appreciate you listening in the Sooner State. And we got a lot to get into, celebrating D-Day, remembering D-Day, and remembering Sinatra the Musical, which opened in the West End in London, and on its way, we think, to America. You know what? Let's kick off this hour with a song that you know, because this compilation album that I have in front of me, I just posted it, by the way, on Facebook and on Instagram and on X. You can take a look at Sinatra the Musical, His Way, the originals. And one of the great originals is a song written by Matt Gordon and Joseph Myron. This Nelson Riddle arranged it. Songs for Swingin' Lovers, 1956. You make me feel so young.

Mr. Sinatra, we're getting the music from Sinatra the Musical his way. You could download that, the originals, in celebration of Sinatra the Musical. I'm gonna play one more song and dedicate it to some special people because, you know, when we broadcast and this is a Boulevard Sinatra Showcase, it's gotten so successful and everything, and we appreciate you always being out there listening, and we're playing, you know, Oklahoma's listening, Japan's listening, you know, and it's like Sunday morning in Japan, and they're listening. At least the last I heard, you know. And we love that you listen. But we're in New York. We're at the mothership on a legendary radio station called WABC, a 50,000-watt clear channel station. So you could almost get, you go to 770, and you're listening out in Oklahoma. If you're out in Wisconsin, you'll be able to pick up WABC. But we're syndicated and streaming rather on WABCRadio.com. And our bosses are Mr. Katzenmatidis. John Katzenmatidis and Margo, his beautiful bride, and this would be their favorite song. So may I dedicate this to our family at WABC in New York, to Margo and John, Fly Me to the Moon. Oh, yeah.

0: You, as are Margo and John. Joe Piscopo, Boulevard Sinatra Showcase, live as live can be, baby. So, you know, when I was on Saturday Night Live all those years ago, I did an impression of a gentleman by the name of Andy Rooney. And Andy Rooney, if you remember, and you may be old enough to remember, 60 Minutes, when 60 Minutes was like that really the biggest show in the world, man. Everybody watched it. And they would close the show with Andy Rooney. And he had this very peculiar voice. So I remember I went on SNL, and he had these bushy eyebrows, and he had his hair was all disheveled. And he would say, "Did you ever notice how annoying my voice is? You ever notice I pick on the dumbest things that really, they really irritate humans?" That was his whole cadence. And so it catches on SNL. And I heard that Norm MacDonald also did it after me, but and then Johnny Carson did it. Can I, with great humility, say that I was the first guy to do it? And then I got to meet Andy Rooney. I got to meet him outside of the Letterman studio. And this is an inside line, and I hope we have time. You know, I do, quickly, me and Andy Rooney on the same show. So Dave Letterman books me. This is on the original Letterman show out of NBC, the late night show, you know? And then, so I'm there. I'm outside of the, we did our hit. And then we're watching Dave Letterman on the monitor in the hallway, you know, in NBC. I'm next to Andy Rooney, and he's watching Dave do comedy. And Dave was new, and it was all creative, and it was Dave Letterman at his best. And Rooney says to himself for all to hear, "This fluff will never work." He said, and Dave, 30 years later, Dave went on. So he was like kind of a curmudgeon, but he was a brilliant correspondent. And he was at D-Day. He was there. And he did one of the greatest, searing, most powerful commentaries I've ever heard about D-Day. Andy Rooney was a brilliant journalist when journalists were journalists. So I want to take the time, and I don't think Mr. Sinatra would mind if we just pivot for a second and listen to the great, one of the great broadcasters of our time, Charles Osgood, introing this great, searing commentary from Andy Rooney. And this was from CBS Sunday Morning, Elias, if you would.
1: One measure of Andy Rooney's influence was the number of comedians from Joe Piscopo to Norm MacDonald who did impressions of him. Still, I think maybe Andy was at his best not when voicing some complaint, but when he spoke from the heart, as he did in 1979 on the anniversary of D-Day.
2: If you're young and not really clear what D-Day was, let me tell you it was a day unlike any other. There have only been a handful of days since the beginning of time on which the direction the world was taking has been changed in one 24-hour period by an act of man. June 6th, 1944 was one of them. We all have days of our lives that stand out from the blur of days that have gone by. This is one of mine, if I may impose it on you. I landed on the beaches of France 4 days after D-Day, 35 years ago. No one can tell the whole story of D-Day. Each of the 60,000 men who waded ashore that day knew a little part of the story too well. To them, the landing looked like a catastrophe. Each knew a friend shot through the throat, shot through the knee. Each knew the first names of five hanging dead on the barbed wire offshore. Three who lay unattended on the beach as the blood drained from the holes in their bodies. They knew whole tank crews drowned when they were unloaded in 20 feet of water. There were heroes here no one will ever know, because they're dead. The heroism of others is known only to themselves. The 1st Division Rangers climbed the rock face of Point de Hoe with the Germans on top firing down into them. And getting to the rock at all was hard enough. Across the channel in England, the war directors were remote from the details of tragedy. They saw no blood. From the statistician's distant view, the invasion looked like a great success. They were right. We're always defeated by statisticians, even in victory. What the Americans and the British and the Canadians, don't forget the Canadians, were trying to do was get back a whole continent that had been taken from its rightful owners. It was one of the most monumentally unselfish things one group of people ever did for another.
3: It's hard for anyone who's been in a war to describe the terror of it to anyone who hasn't.
2: Here, the battleground guide says when the tourists come, they fought the bloody battle for the beach. He talks on with a pointer in his hand to a busload of people about events that never happened in a place they never were. How would anyone know that John Lacey died in that clump of weeds by the wagon path as he looked to his left towards Simpson and caught a bullet behind the ear? And if there had been a picture of it, and there weren't any, it wouldn't have shown that Lacey was the only one who carried apples for the guys in his raincoat pocket. If you think the world is rotten, go to the cemetery of Saint-Laurent-sur-Mer on the hill overlooking the beach. See what one group of men did for another. D-Day, June 6th, 1944.

0: That's a personal pick for me. That is just incredibly gorgeous from Gordon Jenkins and Mr. Sinatra as we remember lives lost on June 6th, 1944, D-Day. But the Sinatra Showcase will continue coming right back.
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0: Learning the Blues, Sinatra the Musical, His Way, the Originals. I'm playing a download of all these great, great tunes. You could get that if you just go to franksinatra.com or you go to Spotify. You'll be able to download this as well. That is, of course, Neil Hefti. You can hear the jazz riff and the patience in the break of that song, Learning the Blues. Neil Hefti arranged, Count Basie and the orchestra. Dolores Vicky Silvers wrote that. Yeah, that is from an historic musical first with Frank Sinatra and with Count Basie. Hey, it's Joe Piscopo. Boulevard Sinatra Showcase. Great to have you with us. You can give us a call at 800-848-9222. We're coming back live. It's Saturday Night Live with Joe Piscopo. Coming right back. Be impeccably dressed with a Boulevard Frank Sinatra timepiece on your wrist, incorporating vintage designs with the iconic elements of the legendary performer. Mr. Sinatra's classic fedora and his signature are some of the standout details. The collection pays tribute to Boulevard and Frank Sinatra's relationship dating back to the 1950s. 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
1: Tensions rising in the Middle East. I'm Sue Guzman, Fox News. The Israeli military striking Iranian government targets in western and central parts of the country, raising concerns now of a wider escalation. We have the latest from Fox's Ashley Strohmeyer.
2: This comes hours after Iran launched at least four waves of missiles at Israel. It's the first time since an early April ceasefire was implemented. Israel says all missiles were intercepted and is now vowing to deliver a powerful response. Tehran claims the attack was in retaliation for Israel's deadly strike on Beirut on Sunday. So President Trump says Iran's strikes are certainly not going to help negotiations on the ending war front. And then he told Tehran to get back to the table and make a deal. The president also says he's not happy about Israel's attack on Beirut. And he was reportedly urging Israel's prime minister not to strike back against Iran.
1: An Iranian state television reporting the sound of explosions being heard in Isfahan, Tabriz, and Tehran. Latest back and forth attacks coming after, as she mentioned, President Trump urged Prime Minister Benjamin Netanyahu not to respond to them. Six people injured in a series of stabbings at New York's Penn Station Sunday night. There is a suspect in custody. There's no word on a motive, but it does come on the eve of President Trump's planned attendance at Game 3 of the NBA Finals at New York's Madison Square Garden, which is directly above Penn Station. Fox's C.B. Cotton.
3: The president will become the first sitting U.S. Commander-in-Chief to attend an NBA Finals game, and fans have been told to expect airport-level security. The Knicks releasing a statement that reads in part, quote, a strict no-bag policy will be in effect, and fans should make every effort to limit personal items to an absolute minimum. Fans should expect enhanced security measures when entering Madison Square Garden, including TSA-style screening procedures.
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didn't know that Frank Sinatra did that song, did you? Either did I. I'll tell you about it in a second. Let's ring-a-ding-ding this baby with Sammy Kahn and Jimmy Van Heusen and Johnny Mandel. Piscopo Boulevard Sinatra Showcase on the radio.

0: A ding ding.
1: Love that song. Johnny Mandel arranged that. Mr. Sinatra left Capitol. He said, hey, man, I'm going to take all my songs and I'm going to own everything. And he started Reprise Records. You know the story in 1961. And the first record came out with, it was Ring-a-Ding-Ding. You know, with Sammy Kahn, Jimmy Van Heusen, always there. And don't forget, Sammy Kahn also wrote that song, A Piece of the Peace. You know, after war pitch for Bonds, he was so close with Sammy. I had the honor of meeting Sammy, too, and hanging out with him a little bit. Mr. Sinatra knew the coolest cats, I'll tell you what. But that Ring-a-Ding-Ding just did very, very well as an album. And that was, of course, the single from the album. Let's go back to I'm Gonna Live Till I Die. You think about Judy Garland, and you don't think Frank Sinatra doing that. But in researching this and downloading Sinatra the Musical, His Way, the originals, which you can get at classic collection, as you can hear, of all the great Frank Sinatra songs. I'm looking. I said, I'm going to live till I die. Frank Sinatra did that song. I didn't know. I said, well, who arranged that? It's got to sound a little bit like Billy May. No, not Billy. No, some guy named Dick Reynolds. I never heard of Dick Reynolds. How about that? You know, and Ray Anthony and his orchestra. I thought Ray Anthony was a little softer. Great, great arrangement, by the way. Song written by Al Hoffman and Walter Kent and Man Curtis. 1955, a single. Some of these just go by. Some of these just go by. But there is one. As Joe Piscopo says on the radio, on Boulevard Sinatra Showcase, yours truly, there's one that really just hangs, it hung around for decades with Mr. Sinatra, and he sang it, and he loved to sing it. This is the original right here. Johnny Mercer at his best, and Harold Arlen at his best. Don Costa, the king, man, King Costa, from Sinatra and Strings.

0: Don Costa was a genius. That's from Sinatra and Strings. That is an album we should just feature, Sinatra and Strings. I mean, just the arrangement is like a classical song. I mean, using French horns and a full orchestra like that. Don Costa, Sinatra and Strings, the great Johnny Mercer, the great Harold Arlen, and Mr. Sinatra, Come Rain or Come Shine. Just absolutely great. Hey, Joe Piscopo, Boulevard Sinatra Showcase. Hey, let me go to Gene, if I may, Elias, in Mount Vernon, New York. Hi, Gene, how you doing tonight?
1: Hi. Yeah, I'm fine, Joe.
0: Yes.
1: I beat Hoboken Mary by a couple of years. June the 26th, I'll be 89.
0: Oh, look at you, girl. God bless you. You sound great, Gene. And you're listening.
1: Well, listen, I love it. I love it mainly when it's you and Sinatra.
0: Ah, thank you so much.
1: Okay.
0: It was just great. You know, you really blazed the path for so many of us, Gene. You know, your generation, and we appreciate that. And there's something about Frank Sinatra that just, I think, exemplifies everything great about yourself, Gene, and about all the people that love America and love great, good old, I was going to say old-fashioned, but it's not, classic music. How about that, right?
1: Yeah. Well, all the years of World War II, I had to live in a boarding school in Portchester, New York, that my parents had to pay for, because they were afraid that New York would be bombed and they wouldn't be able to reach me. I saw them one Sunday a month. My father, when I was older, said my mother used to cry all the way home on the train.
0: They put you in a boarding school because during the Second World War, which people forget about, Gene, and that's why we're talking about

0: D-Day, June 6, 1944, which turned the whole war around and saved humanity, really. But they
1: right.
0: sent you to a boarding school because they were afraid New York City was going to be bombed. Wow.
1: Right. And Joe, we yeah. had children there from all over the world. It was like the children in England that were taken out into the
0: yes.
1: country to
0: yes.
1: keep them safe.
0: Yes, because...
1: I remember a boy from Italy. He was very thin, and
0: wow.
1: He had to be given special proteins.
0: Wow.
1: More than we were given.
0: Yeah. Yeah, and because Mussolini took over in Italy, and of course, those V rockets that were bombing England at the time, you had people from England there. Gene, what an inspiring story. And then you finally got out, and America saved the world, Gene, right? And here we are, still celebrating to this day in 2026. God bless you for that, huh?
1: Right. Well, Joe, I was, when I was a kid, growing up in the Bronx, once I was going back to school in,
0: yeah.
1: You know, public school,
0: yeah.
1: I went to a theater, and I think I was seeing, you know, just a young kid's film, like an animated yeah. film or something, but there was a little short in between where I believe Frank Sinatra was singing "The House I Live In."
0: That's right.
1: A
0: That's
1: plot
0: right.
1: of earth, a street,
0: wow.
1: the little corner grocer, the people that you meet.
0: Wow.
1: The
0: Look
1: howdy
0: at you.
1: And the handshake. And then
0: yeah.
1: and it ended at the end. The song ends up with
0: yeah.
1: "All races, all religions, that's America to me."
0: Gene, amen. And God bless you for getting the lyrics down, and he won an Academy Award for that. Gene, God bless you. Please, you call again, and please keep listening, okay?
1: I sure will.
0: God bless you, Gene. God bless you. I tell you what, we got to celebrate, Gene. That is beautiful. Everybody, you know, with Gene, that great generation, knowing how great America is, we gotta play a little of Frank Sinatra right now at the very, very best.

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1: Born on America's darkest day of September 11th, the Tunnel to Towers Foundation has been helping America's heroes ever since. 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
7: Joe Piscopo live on the radio, Bulova Sinatra Showcase indeed, celebrating Sinatra the musical, His Way the Originals. We have one more cut from that great, great compilation album, and celebrating and remembering and never forgetting D-Day, June 6, 1944. So I think it's apropos that we go out with one of the classic Frank Sinatra songs. This is from the Sinatra the musical, His Way the Originals, a song written by Johnny Mercer and Harold Arlen. One More for My Baby, One More for the Road, Nelson Riddle, from Only the Lonely, 1958.
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Good night, Mr. Sinatra, wherever you are. 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
1: The battle rages on. I'm Ted Lindner, Fox News. Israel saying it launched several strikes against Iran this weekend after Tehran unleashed a barrage of missiles on Israel in a sudden escalation of the conflict and forcing civilians into shelters while threatening retaliation against U.S. and Israeli targets. Fox's Ashley Strohmeyer with the latest for us tonight.
2: This comes hours after Iran launched at least four waves of missiles at Israel. It's the first time since an early April ceasefire was implemented. Israel says all missiles were intercepted and is now vowing to deliver a powerful response. Tehran claims the attack was in retaliation for Israel's deadly strike on Beirut on Sunday. So President Trump says Iran strikes are certainly not going to help negotiations on the ending war front. And then he told Tehran to get back to the table and make a deal. The president also says he's not happy about Israel's attack on Beirut. And he was reportedly urging Israel's prime minister not to strike back against Iran.
1: President Trump warning Tehran to get back to the table and make a deal. Meantime, six people injured in a series of stabbings at New York City's Penn Station Sunday night, a suspect now in custody. The stabbing happening on the eve of President Trump's planned attendance at Game 3 of the NBA Finals at Madison Square Garden that is just directly above Penn Station. Fox's C.B. Cotton.
3: The president will become the first sitting U.S. commander-in-chief to attend an NBA Finals game, and fans have been told to expect airport-level security. The Knicks releasing a statement that reads in part, quote, a strict no-bag policy will be in effect and fans should make every effort to limit personal items to an absolute minimum. Fans should expect enhanced security measures when entering Madison Square Garden, including TSA-style screening procedures. Guests are strongly encouraged to arrive at least 2 hours before tip-off to allow additional time for screening and entry.
1: The NYPD says no watch parties will be permitted outside the Garden. 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
12: If you'd open your Bibles, please, to Mark chapter 15. I read a interesting article this week called Alabama Decisions Illustrate Abuse of Judicial Power. In the story, the writer told the story of a judge who had a friend get himself in serious legal trouble, and he didn't step aside. He actually thwarted justice, what should have been done, simply because he knew the man and he was his friend. The writer said that when he was first getting into covering court cases, he was told by his predecessor, "Don't ever forget that for some people coming through this court, you're their last chance. If you don't speak up for them, if you don't stand up for them, they'll have no chance." The Pledge of Allegiance is a pledge that we say to the flag of the United States of America.

0: It was originally adopted by Congress in 1942. And one of the things that we recite in the pledge is that under the flag of the United States, there's supposed to be justice for all. Doesn't matter what the race of a person, doesn't matter what the rank of a person, doesn't matter what the gender of a person, what the age of the person, there's supposed to be justice for all. What's right and just is supposed to take place concerning everyone with no partiality. But frankly, life doesn't sometimes work like that. If you have enough money, if you have enough political clout, or you can skirt justice, if you have enough power, you can live above the law. Things that average people would do that would get them in legal trouble won't get you in legal trouble if you know the right people. This fact is not new to the United States or to our church life. This fact was true in biblical times. If you had enough political power, if you knew the right people, you could get away with murder. And if you don't believe that, look at this case concerning Jesus Christ. There's a struggle here between the political world, and it was fully operative when Jesus Christ was here on earth. There were politicians and religious leaders that misused their power. They turned against the Lord. They were instrumental in him being crucified. They weren't interested in facts. They weren't interested in truth. They wanted Christ dead. And one politician who is specifically singled out who played a key role in that is a guy named Pilate. He will forever be connected to Jesus Christ. Josephus, the Jewish historian, said Pilate was the one who condemned Christ to the cross. Tacitus, the Roman historian, said Christ received the death penalty from Pontius Pilate. So you cannot separate this corrupt political world from the corrupt religious world, and you cannot help but see the whole world is corrupt. But when the politicians were carrying out this diabolical act, what they didn't realize is this death of Christ was all part of the plan of God so that God could save sinners. When you come to this passage of Scripture, you come to a text in which we see a key person, and that key politician is a guy named Pilate. He was instrumental in the crucifixion of Christ, but this crucifixion was all part of the sovereign plan of God to provide salvation for sinners. In this text, we move from the religious leaders of Israel. Now we move off into the political world of the Romans. Jesus had been condemned by every religious institution in existence, but to get him crucified, you have to have the support of secular government. You couldn't just go out and execute someone without Roman approval. So very early in the morning, they get Pilate out of bed. That's what verse 1 says. It was early in the morning. Others have speculated it was Friday morning, closer to 5 a.m. I'm not sure. But what I do know is very early that morning, a whole bunch of religious leaders hauled Jesus in to see Pilate. The chief priests are there, of course. These are the guys who rule the temple. You've got the elders there. Those were the guys that ruled the social religious life. You've got the scribes there. Those were the scholars of the Bible. In fact, the text says you got the Sanhedrin there, the whole council. Those people controlled everything in regard to Israel, and all of these groups wanted Christ dead. They don't want him to get a fair trial. They're not interested in justice. They want him dead. Now, Pilate was the Roman governor of Judea from AD 26 to 36. Judea was under the political control of Rome. And the Caesar of Rome, or the emperor of Rome, Tiberius, had appointed governors to run things for the government in various provinces. The emperor of Rome was really interested in a couple things. He wanted the tax money of the people. That's what he was really after. And he wanted to keep things tranquil and peaceful so he could get that money. Pilate had been somewhat of a harsh ruler. And it didn't sit well with the Jews. There was turmoil there. Josephus claimed that Pilate wanted to build an aqueduct have it run all the way into Jerusalem, and some of the Jews didn't want it. So they were protesting it. They got people to protest. So Pilate dressed up some soldiers to look like average people, but under their cloaks they had clubs. And when these people kept protesting, the Roman soldiers clubbed them to death. So he had been kind of a harsh ruler. Frankly, he didn't like the Jewish people. He didn't like their religious customs, and they didn't like him. History tells us that Pilate was from Spain. He married his way into power. He married the granddaughter of the Emperor Augustus. Her name, according to history, was Claudia Procula. He was a wishy-washy kind of guy, which some politicians are. Pilate lived in Caesarea, the Mediterranean coast, but he would often make political appearances in Jerusalem, especially when you've got these big festivals going on, like the Passover. I mean, Passover time is good for him to make an appearance in Jerusalem because you have a lot of Jewish people there. They could see him. Good politics to go before the masses of people. But his home was Caesarea. In fact, in 1961, there was a 2-foot by 3-foot stone found in Caesarea that read in Latin, "Pontius Pilate, prefect of Judea, has presented the Tiberium to the Caesareans." Obviously, this was some building or monument that he dedicated to Tiberius Caesar. When he would travel to Jerusalem, he didn't stay in a Red Roof Inn or Motel 6. Herod's palace, located to the northwest of the temple. And early that morning, 3, 4, 5 in the morning, somebody obviously went in and got him up out of bed, and they said, "You've got a disturbance going on here, and you need to come in here and deal with it, because they're going to present to you a man named Jesus." So Pilate gets out of bed, and three events occur. First of all, Pilate questions Christ, verses 2 to 5. When Jesus got before Pilate, Pilate asked him three questions. Question number one, "Are you king of the Jews?" That's what we read in verse 2. That's the one thing the Jews are alleging. They're alleging Jesus is trying to usurp the authority of Caesar by walking around telling people he's the king. And when Pilate asked him the question, it's a politically charged question. This title, King of the Jews, is used for the first time in Mark right here, but it'll be used a lot more from here on out. This title was closely connected with Christ being the Messiah, the King of Israel. And the religious leaders were kind of using that title to mock Jesus Christ, but the fact is, he is not only King of the Jews and King of Israel, he's the King of Kings. And we know from Revelation one day all will see him as the King of Kings. So Pilate asked him a point-blank question, "Are you the King of the Jews?" And Jesus says, "It is as you say." So Jesus is affirming, "I am in fact the King of the Jews," but he's doing so in Pilate's understanding context. Let me explain. When Pilate thinks about Jesus being the King of the Jews, he's thinking about a Jewish king politically. He's not even thinking that he's trying to overtake Rome. He's just thinking this is a guy who's saying he's King of the Jews. He has no idea as to the ramifications of that statement. But John brings up something very important. He says, "I'm the King of the Jews, but my kingdom is way beyond this. I have a kingdom that is way beyond just this. I have sovereignty over the whole world." According to verse 3, when the chief priests heard him say that, they started making accusations against Christ. Mark doesn't say what they were saying, but Luke tells us they were yelling out, "He's subverting the nation, he's forbidding the people to pay taxes to Caesar, he's claiming he's the Messiah." I mean, these guys just start crying out. Mark simply says they started accusing him harshly. And the imperfect tense of the verb accused indicates they're just on a verbal rampage of continual and intense accusation. I mean, this crowd just breaks out in some verbal outburst of accusations. Now, most courts warn you, you can't just have an outburst in a court, you'll be held in contempt of court. You can't just start standing up and yelling out whatever you want to stand up and yell out in a legal court of law. This is supposedly some mock legal court of law, and Pilate's just letting them scream out whatever they want to scream. They're probably yelling, "He's broke the Mosaic law, he's defiled the temple, he's undermined religious political authority." I mean, they are on a verbal rampage. The second question that Pilate asked Jesus is, "Why don't you answer them?" Verse 4, then Pilate questioned him, "Do you not answer?" In Greek, Mark uses an interesting strong double negative, which would indicate Jesus Christ is standing there stone silent. He's not uttering one word. Pilate couldn't believe that. I mean, here they're alleging all of these things against Christ, and Christ is not verbally defending himself at all. Pilate had been through enough of these court things to know that people who are on trial for capital punishment, when you have a capital case where you can lose your life, I mean, they speak up and they defend themselves. I have never, ever understood how people who claim they're innocent wouldn't take the stand and just scream it out. I've never been able to figure that out, why they wouldn't just start yelling, "I didn't do this." But not Jesus. He just stood there. He listened to all their false allegations. He never once tried to defend himself. So Pilate follows that up and he says, "Do you see and understand this?" He says in verse 4, "Do you see how many charges they bring against you?" Pilate must have thought, maybe he just doesn't understand what's going on here. "Do you see this? Do you see what they're saying? Do you understand this? Do you realize what's happening here?" And according to verse 5, Pilate was amazed, just amazed, that Jesus did not open his mouth to verbally defend himself. Again, in verse 5, made no further answer. There's that double negative again, which means Jesus is just standing there not saying a word. Pilate couldn't figure that out. He had never seen anyone hauled in before him who was threatened to be given the death penalty, not even verbally defending themselves. He had no idea why Jesus wouldn't do that. Of course, we know. Had the religious leaders read the book of Isaiah, they would have known. Because Isaiah predicted he won't open his mouth. He will allow himself to be led like a lamb to slaughter. Why? Because he will allow himself to be wounded for our transgressions, bruised for our iniquities. Jesus had said multiple times, "I'm going to Jerusalem to die as a ransom for sins. That's why I'm going there." But of course, no one here could figure any of that out. Which brings us to the second event. Pilate questions the crowd concerning clemency for Jesus Christ. Notice verse 6. Now, at the feast, he used to release for them any one prisoner whom they requested. The man named Barabbas had been imprisoned with the insurrectionist who had committed murder in the insurrection. The crowd went up and began asking him to do as he had been accustomed to do for them. Pilate answered them, saying, "Do you want me to release for you the king of the Jews?" For he was aware that the chief priest had handed him over because of envy. But the chief priest stirred up the crowd to ask him to release Barabbas for them. Back during Roman times, there were two ways a person could be released. A Roman leader, like Pilate, could pronounce an acquittal on someone that was not yet condemned. Or he could pardon a prisoner who was already condemned. Now, Pilate had listened to all this, and he knew Jesus did not deserve to die. In fact, his conclusion is, "I can't find anything in Christ that makes him guilty of death." So Pilate decided to appeal to a Jewish Passover custom in which he normally, at Passover time, would grant some Passover clemency. He probably figured Jesus is popular with these people. My goodness, he's done a lot of good things for them, so he's real popular with them. So if I give them the choice, they'll let him go. According to verse 7, there was a man named Barabbas. He was in prison for murdering a guy, and he was in prison for causing some insurrectionist uprising. We learn from the other synoptics that Barabbas was a robber, he was an insurrectionist, and a murderer. Now, in the first century, there were many different uprisings against Rome that were designed to overthrow the government, and Barabbas was some sort of Jewish freedom fighter. Many people were poor Jews in this time, and there were every now and then some rebels who hated Roman authority. They hated the fact that they were taking taxes from the people, and They hated the fact that they were wealthy, so these rebels would sometimes go in and steal and even kill from them, and some of the people viewed them as almost like a Robin Hood. They go in and they're taking from the rich to give to the poor. And according to verse 8, the crowd went to Pilate and asked him to grant his Passover clemency to one of the prisoners. Now, I'm not sure who the crowd is at this point. I don't know. I mean, we know who the religious and political leaders are, and you'll see in just a moment, it's the religious leaders that try to convince this crowd to kill Jesus. So I'm not sure who this crowd is. I'm convinced that most in the crowd didn't perhaps even know that Christ had even been arrested. It's possible that the crowd were some of those people that supported a guy like Barabbas, and they were his fan club, and maybe they'd gone there to see if they could get him out. Verse 9 says, when Pilate saw the crowd, he got an idea. He said, and I can use this crowd and get Christ out of this. So he asked the crowd, who is it you want me to release to you? The king of the Jews? Your king. I'm convinced he probably figured that crowd would say yes. Verse 10 gives us the reason why he kind of wanted to release Christ. He knew the reason that these guys were against Christ is they were jealous. He knew Christ was innocent, and he knew these leaders were jealous. Jealousy is a terrible sin. That's the problem between Cain and Abel, started in Genesis. Cain was jealous of Abel. There's an interesting story of a man whose name was Philoxenus, who was a musician. He could sing better than most people, and a guy named Dionysius was so upset that he could sing better than he did, he killed him. Jealousy. Pilate assumed, this crowd will want me to release Christ because he's been a miracle worker. They've seen him do so many wonderful things for them, and I've heard about these things that he's done, and so I'm sure if I give them the choice between Jesus and Barabbas, they're going to choose Christ. But according to verse 11, the chief priests, see, they start stirring up the crowd. They get this crowd in some emotional frenzy to the point that they ask Pilate to release Barabbas. It's amazing. Somehow, these religious leaders manipulated this crowd to do evil. They convinced them to choose Barabbas over Jesus. These are religious leaders who regularly go to church. These are the religious leaders controlling the denomination. They're leading people away from Christ. They're leading people into a way that's satanic. They hate Jesus Christ. They're not interested in the truth. And when you crawl into what we can discover about their lives, they were undisciplined morally, and they're being driven by corrupt motives. These are the religious leaders swaying this crowd, and they're persuasive. You know, religious leaders that don't know the Lord can often get a crowd to do just the opposite of what God's word would say. They know how to stir up people. Don't be deceived. False religions and false religious leaders can persuasively lead you and your family right into hell. False religious leaders who promote works rather than total faith in Jesus Christ are leaders who hate truth. And when this was going on, it isn't recorded here, but Matthew picks it up. It was probably at about this point, when all this is going on right here, that Pilate's wife, Procula, came into Pilate and said, you better not have anything to do with this. You better let him go. She had a sense, you don't want to get involved with these people. You don't want to get involved in this. But he wouldn't listen. Which brings us to the third event. He decides to crucify Jesus Christ. Verse 12 says, answering again, Pilate said to them, then what shall I do with him whom you call king of the Jews? They shouted back, crucify him. Pilate said to them, why? What evil has he done? but they shouted all the more, "Crucify him!" Wishing to satisfy the crowd, Pilate released Barabbas for them, and after having Jesus scourged, he handed him over to be crucified. The people's choice put Pilate in a real quandary. Pilate knew Jesus is innocent. He knows Jesus is no threat to him, no threat to Rome. He knew these religious leaders were acting from evil personal motives. He knew Christ was innocent. You know, sometimes an innocent person is executed. But when those rare moments happen, the court typically didn't know the truth. I mean, usually years later, something comes out, such as DNA evidence, that identifies the fact that a mistake was made. I mean, at the time that this went down, the courts didn't know the truth. Pilate knew the truth. In fact, those Jews, according to John, said to Pilate, "If you release him, if you release Jesus, you're no friend of Caesar." They're literally blackmailing Pilate. Pilate's in a real mess here. These evil Jews would tattle on him to Caesar. He's already on some shaky ground with Caesar, and he could get in a lot of trouble here, so he caved into the pressure. That's the problem that Pilate has, and that's the problem of most politicians. They want the support of the people. That's where they get their money. And they know if they don't give in to the people, it won't be for their political advantage. So at times, they'll back down from what they know to be right and true for their own political good. You see, when most politicians are faced with a choice between what is right and what is the will of the people, most of the time, right loses. Pilate said, "If you want Barabbas, what shall I do with your king, Jesus?" A Roman official who has judicial authority, and he's asking his audience, what should the judicial decision be against Christ? This is lunacy. And according to verse 13, the crowd starts yelling, "Crucify him, crucify him." And Pilate starts arguing with the crowd. Why? What evil has he done? In fact, that imperfect tense of the verb indicates he kept saying this over and over again. What evil has he done? What evil has he done? And as he's saying that, the crowd is yelling, "Crucify him, crucify him." So in verse 15, he came up with a typical decision of a typical politician. The text says, wishing to satisfy the crowd. That's what drives most in leadership, wishing to satisfy the crowd. They don't care what the Word of God says. They don't care what's right. They want to satisfy the crowd. I read an interesting story in the Daily Bread that was written by one of their writers who said he knew of a politician who did not believe in abortion, but he would not stand against it because he wanted to keep his job. And to keep his job, he needed the majority support. Get pressure from peers, and people can do the opposite of what God would have them to do. Get into a situation where people that you work with or you go to school with start putting pressure on you to do what's right or do what they want you to do, and you can be convinced to do wrong. I know of a believer who the pressure was on smoked dope. Doesn't hurt you. Marijuana won't hurt you. Go ahead and smoke it. The pressure of friends were on him. Smoke it. He did. It led to heroin. It led to his death. Probably the sad reality is some of us here have not spoken up for Christ when we should because we fear the crowd. We want to satisfy the crowd, so we just keep quiet. Pilate allowed Christ to be scourged. Probably the reason he did that is he's thinking, well, maybe if I just beat him up, the crowd will be appeased with that, and maybe in the process they'll decide, oh, we don't need to crucify him. I mean, his interest is in appeasing the crowd. He scourged him with a whip that would tear into his skin and muscles and bone, and then he just turned him over to them to be crucified. He didn't feel good about this. He felt dirty. In fact, he got some water. He just starts washing his hands. I mean, he feels dirty about this. But you can't wash away your sin with water. You can't get rid of your guilt by some ritualistic baptism. By the way, what ended up happening to Pilate? There are a couple of views from history. One says that Caligula got so ticked off at Pilate that he gave him an option, either be executed or commit suicide. He chose suicide. Another inference from history says that Pilate committed suicide of his own choice in AD 39. But what happened to his wife, Claudia Procula? There is an interesting verse of scripture that shows up in 2 Timothy 4:21. I don't have time to take you there, but you can look it up. And there's a greeting that the Apostle Paul gives just before he himself was to be executed. And he said, "Greet Claudia." Now, it's debated whether it's the same one as Pilate's wife. We don't know for sure, but it's there in 2 Timothy. But the reason, of course, that Christ stood there and took this is because he is going to that cross to save sinners like us. And all who are here today need to think very seriously about this. You need to think seriously about this. No religion can save you. No denomination can save you. No religious ritual can save you. No church can save you. Only Christ can save you. That's why he came into this world. And if you trust anything but Jesus Christ to save you from your sins, you're guilty. You're guilty of rejecting him. If you trust anything but Christ to save you from your sins, you're as guilty as these religious leaders and Pilate because you're denying who he is and what he came here to do for you. Pilate asked a question in verse 12. What shall I do with him? That's the question for everyone. What shall I do with Jesus? See, it isn't that Jesus is standing before you, and isn't really that Jesus was standing before Pilate. We're standing before him, and we're all guilty, and we're all sinners. He's the only one who can save us. It was our sin that put him on the cross. And if you will believe on him, you'll be saved from all of your sins. May we pray. Thank you so much for listening today. 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
1: Millions of Americans are hooked on certain foods, especially processed foods. 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Roy?
2: Thank you, Chris. We're talking with Michael Moss. He's a reporter for the New York Times and the author of a book called Salt, Sugar, Fat: How the Food Giants Hooked Us. 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
3: Thank you so much for having me.
2: Your book focuses on the contents of much of the processed food in America's supermarkets. And I think most people would think that the contents are what they are because they taste good, but you disagree.
3: Yeah, in some ways it was sort of obvious. I mean, I like to call these the foods we hate to love, and we've always known that eating too much of them can make us overweight or otherwise ill. But what we now know is that the largest of the food companies making these products have been acutely aware of the links between their products and obesity and diabetes and high blood pressure and on, even as they've continued adding heaps of salt, sugar, fat to their products.
2: Do you view the processed food industry as some sort of a bunch of conspiratorial companies that are messing with our nutrition?
3: Absolutely not. I do not see them as this evil empire that was sort of intent on making us obese or otherwise ill. And you also can't blame any individual one of their products for the obesity crisis, whether it's soda or one of my favorites, potato chips. The problem lies in their collective zeal to do what companies do, which is make more money by selling more product. And it also lies in their dependence on large amounts of salt, sugar, fat to make their products convenient, long-lasting on the shelf, low-priced, lower priced than fruits and vegetables, and utterly irresistibly tasty, which again, after all, they're trying to make products that will sell.
2: How much salt and sugar and fat does the average American eat each year now?
3: It's a lot more than we should be. As much as 22 teaspoons of salt a day, almost twice as much sodium as we should be getting. And the fat is measured a little trickier, but on an average, we should be getting only 7% of our calories with saturated fat, and we're on average up about 11 or as high as 12%. So way over the recommended limits for good health.
2: Is there any individual culprit for some of those statistics? For example, breakfast cereal or something else?
3: Well, it turns out for fat and saturated fat, which is the fat that's linked to heart disease when you get too much of it,

0: New Jersey sets the stage for FIFA World Cup 26. 8 epic matches, including the final. Come for the games, stay for the wow. New Jersey, where the world meets its match. 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
1: Cravings for food that you can get.
2: Now, that takes me to my next question. One of the things you refer to in the book is something you call the weaponization of food. Tell us what you mean by that, because that's an interesting term.
1: I was really surprised by salt, especially. I used to think salt was a rock, dug out of the ground, chopped up, sprinkle it on food. But salt comes in 40 or more different shapes and sizes and additives, each of them kind of perfectly designed for a specific processed food. So all the way from very finely powdered salts that blend easily into canned soups, which can be so salty, to one of my favorites, a kosher-type salt that's in the shape of a pyramid, hollowed out on the inside, so it has maximum contact with the saliva and can provide more of what the industry calls the flavor burst. And I talk about weaponization more in terms of the companies using these ingredients and fighting each other for space on the grocery shelf. But they're also fighting for something they call stomach share, which is a larger part of our stomach vis-a-vis other products.
2: You mentioned soup. That's kind of an interesting topic because I can't really think of anything else on the shelf that seems to have as high of a sodium content as soup.
1: I was really stunned in my research that when I get to the salt section, how dependent, more dependent the industry is on salt than we are as consumers. Campbell's Soup is a lovely company in many, many ways, and they've been trying for years to get the salt content down from their soups. And in some cases, they've managed to have some success. In other cases, not. One recent attempt, they brought salt down in a small line of healthier-for-you soups, and Wall Street, which is a big factor in that, basically just hiccuped, and they put the salt back in for fear of turning Wall Street off. You have to remember, these companies are as beholden to their shareholders as they are to consumers.
2: So Wall Street thought that the lower sodium soup was not going to sell.
1: Not going to sell as well, yes, and urged the company to put it back in.
2: Can you talk for just a moment about how we should be reading the nutrition labels on foods? Because it is certainly confusing.
1: It is, and a lot of people now know to look for the fine print, and they'll tell you how much calories, how much salt, sugar, and fat is in there. One of the tricky things is that they will often list those items per serving. And so Kraft actually became the first company to decide that this was not being completely honest with consumers. They began, especially for packages of snacks with two or three or more servings, when data shows that many of us will eat the whole bag, and yet the listings are per serving a much lower figure. Kraft began putting the amount of calories for the entire bag on the label, which I thought was really great. But I'd like to start looking at the front of the label when I go in the store, because that's kind of where the touting is. That's where you see a yogurt saying on the front, it's low fat, when in fact the fine print will show and reveal that it has as much sugar as ice cream in it.
2: Our guest on InfoTrack is Michael Moss. He's a reporter for the New York Times and has written a book called Salt, Sugar, Fat, How the Food Giants Hooked Us. Michael, you're right about how a company goes about introducing a new product. Could you just give us a quick summary of how that works? Because it probably doesn't work the way most people think.
1: No, I mean, a lot of research and science and high math goes into it. I spent time with a legend in the industry named Howard Moskowitz, who was trained in high math and then in experimental psychology at Harvard. And he walked me through his recent creation of a new soda for Dr. Pepper. And to arrive at a product that was guaranteed to be a hit for the company, he started with 61 different formulations of sweetness, each one slightly different than the other, subjected those to 3,000 consumer taste tests around the country, took the data, threw it in his computer, and came up with the optimum amount of sweetness that would send us over the moon. The term that he helped coin for this many years ago internally in the industry is called the bliss point.
2: Michael, just as a closing thought, could you just give us two or three tips for people who are walking into a supermarket, what they should be aware of?
1: You bet. Industry is doing everything they can to get you to make a spontaneous decision, so make a list and stick to it. Work the outer aisles. That's where the fresh fruits and vegetables are. Everyone says we should be eating more of those. And when you get to the center part of the store, beware of the aisle at eye level. They've done studies that show that's where our eyes go. So the products most loaded in salt, sugar, fat are there. So you need to look high, look low for the healthier products.
2: Michael Moss, the author of the book Salt, Sugar, Fat, How the Food Giants

0: 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Michael, do you have a website?
1: I do. It's michaelmossbooks.com.
0: Well, thank you very much for spending some time with us.
1: Thank you.
0: And for InfoTrack, I'm Roy Mackey.
2: 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That story, straight ahead.
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0: now. InfoTrack continues. Once again, here's Chris Whitting.
1: Americans are hooked on social media. People of all ages are connecting to share what's happening and to stay in touch. But what about using social media to find a job? Our next guest says you need to do it right, and she has some tips for job hunters. Let's welcome Deborah Donston Miller to InfoTrack. How are you?
2: I'm doing well, thank you.
1: Before we get into your tips, in terms of social media, what websites, what services are we really talking about here? Facebook is a major player, right?
2: Yes, absolutely. Facebook is a major player. It certainly has a huge user base. But many people, when they're searching for jobs, will focus on sites like LinkedIn, which are more professionally oriented. And they're really built for connecting with people for things like job searches.
1: How about Twitter? Is that used in this area at all?
2: Yes, mainly because you're making connections, you're putting the word out that you're actually looking for a job, and Twitter is a good place to sort of broadcast those kinds of things.
1: Well, let's get into some of the things that people should do and really try to work on if they're looking for a job using social media. What would be the first thing you'd suggest?
2: Well, I think the first thing I would suggest is that people are open to using social media. And I say that because I write about social media all the time. And I'll often hear from people that they don't use social media, they don't go on Facebook, they don't go on Twitter because they feel that it's a waste of time or that they just don't have anything to say. But what I would argue is that social media is really becoming like an online resume, and to not use it is really putting yourself at a disadvantage. So I would say that's the first thing, is that you really need to be open to using it, even if you prefer not to use it on a day-to-day basis.
1: People can pretty much lock down their social media these days, though. Is that something you suggest if you're in the job market? For example, in Facebook, you can have all sorts of privacy settings, and you can set those quite high, I believe.
2: Yes, you can. The nice thing about pretty

0: much all social media platforms these days is that you can decide what people can and cannot see. So I think really it's a matter of deciding on what platform you want people to get information about you on a professional basis. So you may decide to open up Facebook or your Facebook profile to a certain extent so that people can see information about you. But really, I think it's more about targeting platforms like LinkedIn, which are really made for searching for jobs and networking with colleagues in your industry. So that's really the place that you want to make sure that your information is updated and that it's really complete, so that if anyone is looking for someone who has the qualities that you have or the skills that you have, they'll be able to find you. And if you're looking for a job, you'll be able to reach out to others and point them to your presence.
1: How do you sell yourself on social media without being blatant about it?
0: That is a difficult balance. Sometimes you want to make sure that you're not coming across as arrogant or that you're just telling people about every single thing that you do every day. You have to be judicious in your content. But if you have, say, written a paper or a report that really shows that you're insightful about a certain topic or that you're a real thought leader in your industry, you should definitely put it out there. What will happen is that people will come to perceive you as a thought leader. And when people are looking at your profile, when you've applied for a job, they'll see that content and they'll see what you've done. And that's really important.
1: A good idea, I guess, might be to create a video or a PowerPoint or some type of a little presentation and post it in your area of expertise, because that is going to look very good for you, right?
0: Yeah, content is huge these days. Even aside from the job search, everyone's hungry for content that will help them do their jobs better or make their lives easier. And it's something that you can really use to help you strike that balance between being arrogant and really selling yourself or branding yourself in a good way. So if you could update your presence, you know, say every day or every other day, or, you know, come up with something that's a little more comprehensive, like a report or a video, then absolutely that really says a lot about your expertise and your abilities.
1: In terms of what might already be out there on the internet, photographs of you or jokes or things that might not be appropriate for a company to see, what do you suggest about that? Is there a way to get rid of that stuff?
0: Yes. To a certain extent, there is a way that you can get rid of that stuff. So one of the things that I recommend is that people basically scrub their data clean. And by that, I mean, look at all of the social networks where you have presence. So look at your Facebook presence, your Twitter presence, your LinkedIn presence, and see what you've posted. And think about it in terms of a prospective employer looking at your profile. Do you want that person to see pictures of you at, you know, some big keg party in college? Probably not. So you want to make sure that those things either aren't available at all or that they're behind the privacy settings that we talked about earlier. It's really important that you put across a professional presence, and that can be difficult too when people are friends with so many different kinds of people on Facebook. Typically, people will be connected with friends, with family members, with colleagues. So what you say to a friend, of course, will be different than what you say to a colleague. So it's important to sort of keep things neutral at the very least, especially when you're on the job search. You just want to make sure that if anyone looks at your profile, they won't be surprised or offended by anything they see. And I sort of go back to that old email maxim: don't put anything out on email that you wouldn't want your mother or your boss to see. And I think that that's the kind of philosophy people should have with social networks, that you just want to make sure that you won't be embarrassed by anything that's up there, or that anything that's up there won't get in the way of you making progress in, for example, a job search.
1: In terms of an employer looking at an employee in this day and age, I would think one of the first things they might do is just put their name into a search engine, such as Google, to see what comes up. Is there anything that someone can do to make those results better with a search engine?
0: Yes, there is. in all of the content that we talked about, or even in the updates that you make to your social media presence, think about keywords that are important in your industry. Say, for example, you're in healthcare. You might use HIPAA or something like that in your profile. And that will help make your profile more relevant to the people who are looking for candidates for a certain position.
1: We're talking with Deborah Donston Miller, and we're talking about social strategies for job hunters. Deb, what if someone listening is an older person and they're not comfortable with social media, or they've never used it? What would you suggest? They should just jump in?
0: I would suggest that first they do some reading about it. If you don't know anything about social media, one of the first things that you want to get educated about is privacy and security. You want to make sure that you know what kinds of controls you should put in place to keep your information safe and to make sure that you're not the target of any kind of phishing scam or anything like that. And there are lots of great tutorials out there and lots of great guides to the use of social media. I would highly recommend that people just do a little bit of reading, but then, yeah, jump in, and you'll be surprised how quickly you develop contacts and you start making connections with people that you never would have dreamed of.
1: Well, that's all good advice for Americans who are hooked on social media and those who haven't even tried it yet. If you're looking for a job, it's definitely something to get into and use social media to help you find that job. Deborah Donston Miller of Information Week, we want to thank you for joining us. Learn more at informationweek.com. Thanks so much.
0: Thank you. It was a pleasure.
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1: Escalates. I'm Sue Guzman, Fox News. Sirens sounding in Israel after a new round of missiles were fired by Iran. This after the IDF announced it had struck Iranian military targets in western and central Iran after Israel was struck earlier. It comes after President Trump Sunday expressed concerns that the latest strikes could jeopardize peace talks.
2: Even though we heard the president tell Fox that we were potentially just days away from securing a deal, that now all of that might be in jeopardy. We've heard the president say that negotiators are getting closer, and he's underscored some of his hard lines that Iran cannot have a nuclear weapon and that Iran cannot be able to have language in that deal that would allow them to, in the future, potentially buy a weapon. We've also heard the president push back, saying this is not an endless war. It comes as the war has now stretched into the 100-day mark. So there is a lot of pressure from Democrats saying this needs to come to an end. There's simply too much strain on the American public when it comes to gas prices and the overall impact on the economy.
1: Fox's Alex Hogan reporting in a mass stabbing at New York's Penn Station, leaving six people injured and others scrambling for their lives.
3: It's coming less than a day before President Trump is set to attend Game 3 of the NBA Finals at Madison Square Garden, directly above Penn Station. Now, FDNY says a suspect was taken into custody at the scene, but have not yet released details about what led up to the stabbings. The scene of people being removed on stretchers, weighing heavily on those who saw it tonight.
1: And that's Fox's Meredith Gorman reporting the stabbings near the Amtrak terminals at the busy transit hub. Five people dead, 14 injured in Ukraine's southeastern Zaporizhia region following a Russian attack. Comes after Volodymyr Zelensky, Ukraine's leader, met with the leaders of the UK, France, and Germany in London Sunday. 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
6: That heat's going to be out there for one more day.
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1: Police are still searching for suspects behind a mass shooting at an Ohio festival Saturday night.
8: The fun suddenly turning to people of all ages running and scrambling for cover at the iconic Old West End Festival. And many were helping any of the 12 victims that they could. We know two of those shooting victims are fighting for their life in critical condition. And people who were there are shocked. Police are still searching for at least two suspects who they say were probably shooting at each other. Investigators are currently combing through all the evidence, and one seasoned lieutenant says this is some of the worst violence he's seen.
1: And four people are dead, more than 200 injured from a magnitude earthquake of 7.8 that struck early Monday. It also sparked a tsunami for a time with 3-foot waves that washed ashore on nearby coasts. This was the strongest quake to strike the Philippines this year and was centered about 8 miles at sea southwest of the city of General Santos. We are told multiple buildings have collapsed and that search and rescue operations are underway for people who may have been taken underneath there. Still no suspects in custody following a shooting in Missouri that left 9 people injured over the weekend. Shots were fired about 4 miles away from England's World Cup base in Kansas City Saturday. This was just days before the World Cup tournament is set to kick off in New Jersey on Thursday. The soccer players from England had not yet arrived in Kansas City. They were due to play a friendly game against Costa Rica in Orlando, Florida, this Wednesday. And the Tony Awards held in New York City at Radio City Music Hall, the 79th annual Tony Awards, where Schmigadoon took home the Tony for Best Musical. John Lithgow winning the Tony Award for Best Lead Actor for a Play for his work in Giant, and Laurie Metcalf win her for Arthur Miller's Death of a Salesman. I'm Sue Guzman. This is Fox News.
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16: Welcome, Weirdos. I'm Darren Marlar, and this is Weird Darkness Radio, where every week you'll find stories of the paranormal, supernatural, legends, lore, the strange and bizarre, crime, conspiracy, mysterious, macabre, unsolved, and unexplained. Coming up this hour. In the 1960s, Brian Leithley Andrew investigated and reported on numerous cases of strange objects in the sky, trying to get to the truth of what people were seeing. But when sinister events began happening to him, he knew he had to walk away from his career in ufology, or the government might make him go away. Saying the disappearance of David Glenn Lewis is bizarre doesn't even begin to scratch the surface. What started out as a strange missing persons case would eventually be resolved. But the answer that would come would pose even more questions, proving the adage that truth is stranger than fiction. But first, the idea of a person changing into a wolf or shapeshifting into some type of animal or cryptid is mostly confined to the authors of fictional horror. But not all societies and cultures are so quick to label shapeshifting as make-believe. We begin there. If you're new here, welcome to the show. And if you're already a member of this weirdo family, please take a moment and invite someone else to listen in with you. 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

For countless years, humans have sat around campfires and regaled one another with tales of mythical, shape-shifting beasts. These macabre creations horrify and thrill in equal measure. They chase us through our nightmares. They play tricks on the mind during those dark winter nights. We seem equally fascinated by the idea of humans transforming into animals, or therianthropy. The transformation scene from An American Werewolf in London remains an iconic depiction of this otherworldly change. Such horror reminds us of our own animalistic roots. In modern times, most cultures see shape-shifting and therianthropy as the work of active imaginations or the remnants of a superstitious past. But as some of the entries in this list will show, shape-shifting demons and witch therianthropes are not quite in the rear-view mirrors of all cultures. For example, the Tanuki. Go to Japan and you will find the landscape peppered with statues of creatures bearing inordinately large testicles. These ceramic sculptures are depictions of the Tanuki, small raccoon-like animals that are common to Japanese folklore. Actually, Japanese raccoon dogs are also referred to as Tanuki. Japanese legend speaks of a tile maker who was made wealthy from a dancing tea kettle. The kettle was said to be a shape-shifting creature called a Tanuki. These mythical beings were raccoon dogs that used their shape-shifting abilities to reward the kindly acts of strangers. The tale begins with a Shinto priest repairing an old kettle. He places the kettle, now spick and span, on a hot stove. The priest is horrified when all of a sudden the object sprouts arms and legs. "Ouch!" cries the Tanuki. Thinking the kettle is cursed, the priest gives it away to a local tile maker. Now in the possession of a new master, the shapeshifter strikes a deal. It promises to serve as the man's dancing kettle in exchange for his kindness and respect. Some Tanuki are said to have a much darker side to them. In the tale of the Farmer and the Badger, a Tanuki shapeshifter destroys a

Japanese farmer's rice field. The farmer ensnares the mischievous animal and vows to turn it into tanuki soup. But the farmer's wife takes pity on the tanuki and lets it escape. In an act of vengeance, the tanuki murders the woman and turns her into soup. The tanuki then transforms into the farmer's wife and tries to make the farmer eat a bowl of his beloved's delicious remains. The story gets stranger yet. An enraged rabbit, one of the farmer's friends, takes exception to the horror show. The rabbit punishes the tanuki by playing a series of tricks on it. The rabbit hurls a bee's nest on the tanuki, sets him on fire, and thwarts him in a boat race. Then there are changelings. It was once believed that fairies, elves, or witches would abduct human infants and replace them with their own sinister offspring. The original babies were either raised by the mythological creatures or handed over to the devil as a sacrificial gift. While the changeling takes on the guise of a small child, there are obvious signs that a swap has taken place. Changelings were said to speak with greater wisdom than that expected of a normal child. They also liked to dance, drink, and eat. However, despite their insatiable appetite, the creatures often displayed stunted growth. Changelings are common to European folklore and may even have pre-Christian roots. The first documented case of a changeling was described by the Bishop of Paris, William of Auvergne, in 13th century France. They say they are skinny and always wailing and such milk drinkers that four nursemaids do not supply sufficient milk to feed one. These appear to have remained with the nurses for many years, and afterward to have flown away, or rather vanished. The brewery of eggshells test was commonly used to confirm the presence of a changeling. The child was placed in front of a roaring fire. A series of eggshells were filled with water and set ablaze. The display was enough to impress the changeling, prompting it to exclaim, "I have seen the acorn before the oak. I have seen the egg before the white chicken. I have never seen the equal of this." Parents who felt that they were the victims of changeling swaps took extreme measures. It was thought the fairies would return the original baby if the changeling was harmed. This meant the counterfeit children were often burned, beaten, or starved. In reality, the changeling was probably just a sickly child. The parents were likely confusing simple childhood disorders like autism or birth defects like spina bifida with superstitious manifestations. More shapeshifters and therianthropes coming up when Weird Darkness returns.

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0: We continue looking now at various shapeshifters and therianthropes. The Pooka. A mythical fairy of Celtic folklore, the Pooka is a dark-furred creature that assumes a variety of forms. The name stems from the Old Irish word for goblin, Pooka. Legend has it that the Pooka have used their shape-shifting powers to change into cats, rabbits, horses, ravens, goats, goblins, and even humans. One of the most famous stories of a Pooka is a film starring James Stewart and his best friend, an invisible giant rabbit named Harvey. The title of the film and stage play was based upon as well. When asked by others what Harvey is, Jimmy Stewart's character says that Harvey is a Pooka. Any Pooka's motives are usually unclear, demonstrating both malevolent and benevolent intentions. According to most folklorists, the Pooka usually comes out to wreak havoc at night. These sly pranksters leave their mountaintop homes to roam the countryside, smashing fences and spoiling crops. Its most common form is reported to be that of a black horse with golden eyes. The horse gallops around remote areas looking for a suitable rider. Those who fail to answer the creature's calls have no alternative but to watch as the horse destroys their earthly possessions. It is said that Ireland's king, Brian Boru, once tamed the fabled beast. He leashed the Pooka with a bridle made from its own tail. The king rode the Pooka until it was utterly exhausted. He made the creature promise to leave both Christians and Irishmen in peace. The Pooka was given a slight concession, though it was still permitted to play its devilish tricks on unsuspecting drunkards and evildoers. Pooka can, on occasion, show a more caring side. Some of the more superstitious parts of Ireland believe the Pooka reveals prophecies and warns people about evil fairies. They also reward acts of kindness by helping out with manual labor. Skinwalkers. Skinwalkers were once normal members of the Navajo and Ute tribes. But after embracing dark magic and witchcraft, these former tribesmen ended up traveling a very different path. The skinwalker cloaks itself in the skin of whatever animal it wishes to become. These therianthropes can then become bears, wolves, owls, coyotes, and crows. According to Navajo mystics, the skinwalker takes on the properties of that animal. For example, a tribal shaman could change into a wolf to gain speed and agility. To become a skinwalker, a medicine man must commit an act of great evil, like killing a close family member or friend. These disgraced shamans are permanently exiled from Navajo life. They have become, in Navajo tongue, Ye Na'old Ushi. With it, he goes on all fours. Skinwalkers are often cast out because of necrophilia, murder, or grave robbery. They also play sadistical practical jokes on others. They plant dismembered fingers in homes to lure apparitions and chase frightened motorists in the dead of night. But the skinwalker's secret weapon appears to be corpse powder. The powder induces convulsions and causes the recipient's tongue to drop out. Because they possess such formidable knowledge of spiritual medicine, the Navajo people blame skinwalkers for death, disease, and famine. The Kumiho. Popularized in Korean folklore, the Kumiho, or Gumiho, is a nine-tailed fox with a penchant for young men. The Kumiho is actually a demon who tries to lure men to their deaths by shape-shifting into a seductive woman. The demon fox uses a magical stone to extract the soul of its besotted victim. In some versions of the story, the fox rips out the liver or heart. This can take place while the demon is engaging in sexual acts. In the story of The Jewel of the Fox's Tongue, a shape-shifting Kumiho slays 99 schoolboys, siphoning off their human energy. In accordance with similar tales of the Kumiho, the fox needs to claim just one more soul to reach heaven, but she is bested by her final victim. The fox tries to take the boy's energy by rolling an enchanted jewel over his mouth. He sees through the fox's ploy and swallows the jewel. This grants him great wisdom. He sees no other option but to rally his fellow villagers and hunt down the deceitful Kumiho. While calling a woman a fox in Western culture typically refers to her beauty and desirability, the Korean word for fox, yawu, has negative connotations. It's often used to describe women who are cunning and manipulative. Tales of Kumiho aim to promote Confucian principles, warning Korean women against engaging in sexual deviancy. the Nagual. The Aztecs believed that animal spirits were linked to each person's life energy. The nature of this spirit was determined through the Mesoamerican calendar. Sorcerers who had the power to transform into animals and were born on certain dates were known as Naguals. The Olmecs and the Maya thought Naguals were stealthily night stalkers who drank the blood of innocent mortals. Other reports suggest that they could control the weather and cast bizarre illusions. The historian Antonio de Herrera penned one of the earliest accounts of these mysterious figures. He argued that the devil would assume the form of a lion, tiger, coyote, lizard, snake, bird, or other animal to con the Maya tribespeople of Kirkland, Honduras. Herrera spoke of a tribesman who, in a desperate bid to achieve the wealth of his ancestors, embraced Nagualism. After performing a sacrificial ritual in which he laid waste to a dog or a fowl, the man slept. Talking spirit animals filled his dream and delivered the following prophecy: "On such a day, go hunting and the first animal or bird you see will be my form, and I shall remain your companion and Nagual for all time." It's likely this prophecy was the work of an intoxicating plant called peyote. Its hallucinogenic properties were often mistaken for supernatural divinations. In many parts of rural Mexico, the legend of the Nagual lives on. Recent sightings suggest the beast has now taken on a more feral appearance, looking like a large dog or wolf. The Naguals have been blamed for missing persons, stolen goods, damaged property, and dead livestock. Madame Pelé and the Hog Child. Madame Pelé is an ancient deity who played a major role in shaping the Hawaiian Islands. It's no wonder, then, that Pelé plays such a pivotal role in Hawaiian culture. Stores feature her memorabilia. The Hawaiian Volcanoes National Park is a large painting of the goddess. There is even a volcanic rock formation called Pelé's Chair. The shape-shifting goddess is also known by the name Pelehanomea, or She Who Shapes the Sacred Land. Locals said that they have seen their goddess in the form of a white dog or a beautiful woman. Legend has it that Madame Pelé was born in Tahiti. She was forced to flee, however, after seducing her sister's husband, a wise decision considering that her sister was the goddess of the sea. The voyage took her to the island of Hawaii, where she used a divining rod to create a series of fire pits. These pits represent the region's many volcanoes. Madame Pelé eventually settled down in Hawaii and created the most active of the island's volcanoes, Kilauea. Today's volcanic activity is said to be more pronounced when Pelé is angered. It's therefore not unusual for local islanders to leave offerings to ease her mood. In 2018, many locals celebrated the eruption of Kilauea. The event triggered a number of earthquakes and destroyed many homes. "My house was an offering for Pelé," explained retired schoolteacher Monica Devlin. "It's an awe-inspiring process of destruction and creation, and I was lucky to glimpse it." The goddess was romantically pursued by another shapeshifter, the demigod Kepapuaa, or the Hog Child. Kepapuaa could transform into fish, plants, and a powerful human-hog hybrid. Madame Pelé was repulsed by the Hog Child's advances, attacking him with a torrent of fire. In the ensuing battle, Kepapuaa wielded an unstoppable army of hogs to defeat Pelé and her relatives. The Ilemu. Horrifying accounts of a predator demon have spread through parts of Africa. One of the Bantu tribes of Kenya, the Kikuyu, named this evil hunter the Ilemu. Some tribe members say the Ilemu takes on the form of a healthy man. Others claim he looks like a deformed village elder, with one of his feet jutting from the back of his neck. According to Kenyan folklore, the Ilemu is a flesh-eating terror that can shapeshift into a replica of another human. To do this, the Ilemu must steal the target's hair, nail clippings, or blood. The demon can also possess a range of animals, most often lions. Some African tribes attribute lion attacks to Ilemu activity, consulting medicine men for solutions. In 1898, the British Empire coordinated the construction of a railway bridge over the Tsavo River. A large camp was established near the site to accommodate thousands of Indian workers, and this served as an ideal hunting ground for a pair of highly intelligent lions, the Tsavo Man-Eaters, also known as the Ghost and the Darkness, which they made into a film. The duo worked together to outmaneuver their prey. During a series of nightly skirmishes, the lions negotiated their way around the camp's man-made traps and fortifications. They would then target the slumbering workmen one by one, spiriting them away into the undergrowth. These attacks went on for months, prompting hundreds of workers to flee. News of demon tigers had spread like wildfire through the camps. The bridge project's overseer, Lieutenant Colonel John Henry Patterson, spent weeks hunting the animals, but they were too clever to fall victim to Patterson's many and varied traps. Eventually, after several direct encounters, Patterson shot and killed the man-eaters. Incredibly, one of the lions took 9 bullets before succumbing to its injuries. The Layak. On the Indonesian island of Bali, the witch widow Rangda reigns supreme. She uses a formidable cult of child-eating witches to terrorize the island's superstitious population. Together, they are known as the Layak. During the day, the Layak blend in with the crowds. It's only after sunset that the Layak reveals its true form. They might spend their nights desecrating grave sites, looking for body parts to steal. These organs are used to craft a magical concoction that grants the Layak its shape-shifting power. Layak can transform into monkeys, goats, lions, or other animals. If that's not bizarre enough, a Layak can deliberately rip off its own head. The head then flies around, entrails dangling in the wind, in search of sustenance. While the creature will happily feast on almost any animal, it favors the blood of mothers and their newborn babies. According to Balinese legend, Rangda's witch army once waged a war against the king of good spirits, a lion-like beast called Barong. Rangda cast a spell on Barong's warriors, forcing them to fall on their own swords. But the Great Guardian prevented this massacre by turning his people invisible. Barong used his mighty powers to overcome the witch widow, restoring balance to the Hindu island. The events of this battle are proudly depicted in Balinese ceremonial dances.
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Brian Leithley Andrew chronicled reports of a plethora of strange craft in the late 1960s. Press cuttings at the time suggest that in the swinging 60s, the truth was definitely out there and lurking in the skies over the West Midlands. But this work made shadowy figures in the halls of power twitchy, Brian believes. They were concerned, he reckons, that he'd tripped upon dark technology being developed in secret locations. This former electrical engineer said, "Society is being watched by the Department of Them. Say hello to System X. Quite clearly, I had problems with phone tapping, bloody crude phone tapping. You could hear the click. There were too many people looking, in hindsight." It's been more than 50 years since Brian turned his back on the UFO Bureau, and his interest in close encounters has diminished. "These days, I'm retired," he admits. "I struggle to find time to tie my shoelaces." But he's convinced of the validity of some of the sightings, even if work was sometimes bogged down by hoaxers. He's also adamant that Big Brother was indeed watching and listening in. His personal security, even safety, he says, were compromised. "There were a lot of Mickey takers," he admits. "One man sent me pictures of a UFO. It was the lid of exactly the same hand cream my wife used. The jar, there on the table in front of me." Half a century on, the work of Brian's bureau lives on through the yellowed archives of the Coventry Telegraph. On December 3, 1968, Brian publicly admitted he was a scared man. Under the banner headline, "Worried UFO Man Gives Up," he announces the organization's closure. In the Bombshell article, Brian alleged that he'd been watched by a man with a glowing orange face, his phone cut off whenever he attempted to talk about UFOs, he had a phone message from a caller speaking unusual English. "I've given this thing up and destroyed all the papers," he told the Telegraph. "There have been happenings which have worried me and frightened my wife." For Brian, the alarm bells rang while repairing his mother's car. "Suddenly, I noticed a man standing by the next door garage," he told the paper. "Nobody'd been there before. His face was glowing orange. As I watched, the face changed to that of an old man before my eyes. Then he turned and walked away." He could not describe the first face in normal terms. It had eyes, nose, and mouth in the proper places, but not of the shape that we associate with the human figure. Soon afterwards, a visit to a fellow UFO watcher in Stoke was strangely scuppered. "All the lights in the house suddenly dimmed as though a huge electrical load had been put in the circuit," he said. "This will happen once in a while normally, but it kept on happening. This is most unusual. All this started 2 days after I opened my bureau. I want to publicly warn all teenage hobbyists that this is nothing to dabble in lightly." Judging by the flood of reports, Brian was in the right place to experience extraterrestrial activity. At the time, the Coventry Telegraph carried page after page of sightings. And he was not alone in being gripped by ET fever. He believes the flood of sightings coincided with experimental research by the government. The Rolls-Royce factory was nearby, he pointed out. Coventry folk, even city policemen, were experiencing close encounters on a daily basis. The dramatic reports can best be described as of their time. Frankly, some of the Coventry Telegraph reporters seem to have approached the topic with tongue firmly in cheek. For example, headline, "UFO Became a Mum, September 28, 1968. A flying saucer, which gave birth over Willenhall, has been reported to the Unidentified Flying Object Information Center of Mr. Brian Leithley Andrew. An eyewitness phoned Mr. Leithley Andrew to report that the mother UFO was a giant sphere-like object seen in 1953. Sparks came from the underside of the UFO, which gave birth to a small sphere. The incident was seen by people in a bus queue near Willenhall Traffic Island." And there's more. Headline, "Flying Saucers Not a Load of Tripe, September 24, 1968. Flying saucers were the greatest mystery of our time and should not be dismissed as a load of tripe," Mr. Wilf Grinnaugh told Nuneaton Rotary Club. Mr. Grinnaugh is managing editor of the Austin Motor Carriage Company, which has works at Solihull and Nuneaton. "Mankind," he said, "has been seeing strange things in the sky since the beginning of recorded history." Mr. Grinnaugh spoke of making two sightings himself over Coventry through binoculars. He said, "As a result, I believe in UFOs. All I can repeat is UFOs must be piloted by beings from other worlds, or else they are a natural phenomena in our atmosphere." And yet more.
Headline, Saucer Over City Say Women, March 31, 1969. Two Coventry women believe there may have been a flying saucer over the city during the weekend after they were awoken by an unearthly high-pitched whining accompanied by a glowing light. "I've been all over the possibilities, and that's the only explanation I can think of," said 28-year-old Patricia Hughes. Do not be too skeptical about UFOs. Back in the 1960s and early 1970s, members of the constabulary were less than shy about admitting that they had seen UFOs. After all, the whole nation were closet believers. On February 24, 1971, four bobbies gave their story to the Coventry Telegraph. It reported, "P.C. Brian Hewitt of B Subdivision said, we were attending a job at Lythal's Lane at 6:15 a.m. when we all saw a strange object in the sky. It was not a meteorite or anything like that. There were three single white lights in the sky over the Nuneaton area and moving at a great speed in a westerly direction toward Birmingham. They then turned northwards. They were at the height of about 2 miles, and the lights did not belong to the same object because they were so far apart. They appeared to be in formation. They were also traveling at a tremendous speed because an aircraft flying at, say, 600 miles per hour at that height would appear to be going very slowly. I don't know what they could have been. I don't believe in flying saucers or anything like that, and I have tried to look at it in a recent way. I've checked with air traffic control at Birmingham Airport, and the first aircraft to land there was later than the time we saw those lights. I cannot explain it." Such was the space fever that the police actually appealed for UFO sightings. On January 4, 1972, Warwickshire Police Sergeant Mike Davies told the Telegraph, "Don't be too skeptical about UFOs. I ask people to whom sightings are reported to listen to what is said. Then they can deduce what the object was not and speculate what it was. I believe there is something beyond our comprehension and our technology. The tendency is to take a few statements and then to make a sweeping statement about what an object was. People are too prepared to dismiss the subject." The officer added, "I have yet to be convinced that some information about UFOs is not withheld by the authorities. But supposing there was a statement that we were being invaded by people from another planet, what do you think the reaction of the public would be?" Coming up, saying the disappearance of David Glenn Lewis is bizarre doesn't even begin to scratch the surface. What started out as a strange missing persons case would eventually be resolved, but the answer that would come would pose even more questions, proving the adage that truth is stranger than fiction.

New Jersey sets the global stage for FIFA World Cup 26. 8 epic matches, including the history-making final. Come for the games. Stay for the wow. New Jersey,

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Although the case of David Glenn Lewis is so bizarre, there really isn't much out there about it. Information that's available comes from a few scant newspaper articles, online entries, and several detailed posts from a family friend on a message board. David Glenn Lewis was born on December 11, 1953, in Borger, Texas. He graduated in 1979 from Texas Tech University School of Law with a Doctor of Jurisprudence. After practicing law for several years, he was eventually elected as a court of law judge in nearby Moore County, Texas, from 1986 to 1990. After recently losing his bid for re-election, he once again was practicing law in Amarillo, Texas. He lived in nearby Dumas with his wife Karen and their 9-year-old daughter Lauren. He was very active in his church as well as several charitable organizations. He was also a night instructor at nearby Amarillo College. The last weekend in January in 1993 was Super Bowl weekend. It was Super Bowl 27 that featured the Dallas Cowboys versus the Buffalo Bills. David Glenn Lewis was looking forward to watching the game as he was said to be a big Cowboys fan. His wife and daughter had decided to spend that weekend flying to Dallas and doing some shopping. David would be able to have a nice relaxing weekend at home rooting his team on. That was the initial plan, anyway. David Lewis's wife and daughter would arrive home from their trip late at night on Sunday, January 31, 1993. They did note that the light and the TV had been left on, and the VCR had recorded the Super Bowl. David's wedding ring and watch were on the kitchen counter. The dryer was on, and what appeared to be two freshly made turkey sandwiches were in the refrigerator. There was only one thing missing from the house. David. At first, David's wife wasn't concerned that he wasn't home. She thought perhaps he'd gone in to work to get some things done, or even decided to watch the Super Bowl somewhere else. The next morning, her husband still wasn't home. Karen started to become concerned, and when she learned that he had missed two appointments that day, she called the Amarillo Police Department and reported her husband as missing. The police did begin an investigation into the disappearance of David Glenn Lewis. After interviewing friends and colleagues, here's what appears to be the actions of David in the days before he vanished. On January 28th, David's wife and daughter depart on their weekend trip to Dallas. David leaves work at the Buckner, Laura & Swindell law firm early that day, telling co-workers he wasn't feeling well and was going to go home. That afternoon, his credit card was used to purchase gas. He was also said to have taught his government class that night at Amarillo College. The class ended around 10 p.m. On January 29th, a friend from his church reports seeing David hurrying through the Southwest Airlines terminal at the Amarillo airport. They said he wasn't carrying any luggage. On January 30th, it's said to be the last day that David was verified to have been seen, but it's unclear who did see him. Someone did deposit $5,000 in the couple's joint bank account that day. Neighbors also report seeing his red Explorer parked at his house.

January 31st, the day he went missing, there weren't any confirmed sightings of David Lewis at all. It was thought that whoever taped the Super Bowl, presumably Lewis, would have had to have been there that night to start the recording. The VCR either did not have a timer function or it wasn't set up because the recording appears to have been started manually. By estimation, the recording was started around 5:15 p.m. that night. On February 1st, after missing two appointments, David's wife reports him missing to Amarillo Police Department. An investigation is started. On February 2nd, police found David Lewis's Red Explorer in the front of the Potter County Courts building in downtown Amarillo. His house and car keys were found underneath the floor mat. His checkbook, credit cards, and driver's license were all found in his car as well, which was customary of David, reports say. During their investigation of David Lewis's disappearance, police discovered that two plane tickets were purchased under the name David Lewis, around the time he went missing. The first ticket was purchased on January 31st and was from Dallas to Amarillo. The second ticket was purchased on the next day, February 1st, and was from L.A. to Dallas, with a stopover in Amarillo. Back in 1993, however, you didn't need to show ID to buy a ticket or show ID to fly, so it's unsure if it was actually David who purchased the tickets or if they were even used. David's family was convinced he would never leave voluntarily. They said he was too devoted to his family to even consider that. According to his wife, David had gotten death threats during his time as a judge from 1986 to 1990 and had recently told her his life was in danger but wouldn't give her any details. David was also said to fly to Dallas the next week for a deposition in a $3 million conflict of interest lawsuit brought against his former law firm, Ham, Irwin, Graham & Cox, by a wealthy client. However, David's lawyers didn't think the deposition would be anything that would cause any harm to come to his client. I'll add, David's wife said that after he went missing, his files concerning the deposition apparently were missing too. After investigating David's case for 11 months with no developments, the Amarillo Special Crimes Unit canceled their probe into David Lewis's disappearance. They could find no evidence of foul play and believed that David purchased the two tickets willingly. They declared David Lewis was missing voluntarily. I do want to mention a few other possible sightings of David Lewis around the time he went missing, though. These are not confirmed, but if they are him, certainly add to the odd circumstances around the time he went missing. On February 1st, a sheriff's deputy saw a man resembling David Lewis outside the Potter County Courts building, taking photos of a Red Explorer. Remember, that is what David drove, and his vehicle would be discovered there, unattended the next day. Later that same day, a cab driver said he drove someone resembling Lewis from a hotel to the Dallas-Fort Worth airport. He said the man seemed very nervous and paid in cash and said he had a wad of $100 bills. 11 years would go by, and there would be no leads or information about the whereabouts of David Glenn Lewis. Then, across the country, a most unlikely break in the case would come to light that would shock everyone. In 2003, the Seattle Post-Intelligencer printed an investigative series titled Without a Trace. It documented serious shortcomings in the way police handled adult missing persons cases, in and outside the state. It also talked about the problem with law enforcement missing persons data bank, namely the NCIC, National Crime Information Center. It stated that many of these cases sadly slipped through the cracks. Washington State Police Detective Patrick Dunner read the article with interest. His thoughts were, if it can be wrong there, it can be wrong here. Detective Dunner then had an idea. He would do an extensive search on Google of some John and Jane Does that they'd never identified in the area and see if he could come up with any leads. He painstakingly put details in like height, weight, etc., and it took him to various missing persons websites. Within a week, Dunner had accomplished what expensive law enforcement databases were unable to do – a list of possible victims. One of the John Does from Washington looked very much like a missing person out of Texas. His name was David Glenn Lewis. The only thing that gave Detective Dutter pause with the photo of the John Doe is he wasn't wearing glasses, whereas David Glenn Lewis wore distinctive glasses. Dutter did a little more digging and located the evidence list of the John Doe in question and discovered the John Doe did have eyeglasses in his pocket when his body was recovered. They looked very similar to David Glenn Lewis's glasses. After contacting the Amarillo Police Department and sending a tissue sample of the victim,
that had been preserved since 1993, as well as the victim's shoes, a DNA sample was then compared with the missing person's mother in Amarillo. It was a match. David Glenn Lewis had finally been found. The circumstances of David Glenn Lewis's death are even more bizarre than his disappearance. He was killed in a hit-and-run on a lonely two-lane highway close to Moxie, Washington, about 10 miles from the Yakima Airport. He was killed at 10:24 p.m. on February 1st, the day after he went missing. So David Glenn Lewis had traveled about 1,600 miles and was killed only about 29 hours after he was thought to be at his home recording the Super Bowl. The circumstances of David's last moments, according to witnesses, absolutely defy logic. It was reported that David was walking down the center line of the road in the pitch dark. One concerned driver turned their vehicle around to warn other motorists that there was a man in the road, but it was too late. They returned to find David's crumpled body on the pavement, deceased. It's reported that a Chevy Camaro was seen leaving the scene, but the identity of the car who hit David Lewis has never been discovered. There were no drugs or alcohol in his system. Another completely bizarre revelation was what clothes David Lewis had on that night. He was found wearing worn military fatigues and work boots, clothing that his wife was adamant David did not own. When the unknown person was hit that night, it's also reported that he was not wearing glasses, yet glasses were found in his clothing. David Glenn Lewis is said to need glasses badly in order to see. David Glenn Lewis's family was completely baffled by the circumstances leading to his death. They said he had no known ties to the Yakima area. The trip would have taken about 23 hours by car or several hours by plane. There were no direct flights to Yakima, so it's unknown how he even got to the area, especially in the short amount of time that he did. The family had concerns that their loved one may have even been kidnapped and that perhaps David Lewis's thoughts of his life being in danger could be true. Although I don't think the two mysterious disappearances are related, there is another person who went missing not too long after David Lewis vanished and not too far away that I want to mention. Johnny Lee Baker, 47, also from Borger, Texas, vanished on June 21, 1994 from his home. He was reported to have grown up with David Glenn Lewis in the same small town. Baker called his son at 9:30 p.m. the night of his disappearance and, after speaking with him, vanished. None of his belongings, wallet, or vehicle had been taken, and the only thing missing was his garage door opener. Johnny Lee Baker was a pharmacist and said to be a prominent figure in the community. He has never been found. Back to David Glenn Lewis. This is definitely one of those cases where one theory doesn't make perfect sense and will answer all the unknowns. I'll break it down into three possible scenarios that could have happened, but first I'll say what I don't think happened. I don't think David Glenn Lewis was kidnapped or murdered. It wouldn't make sense to take him so far away so quickly. There were no signs of a struggle at his house or in his car. There were never any sightings of him with anyone. He was always alone. Also, he wasn't murdered. Things just don't add up that there were others involved. The first theory, what if David Glenn Lewis's life really was in danger? If he had actually been threatened, his first concern would probably be protecting his family. Perhaps he left the area so they wouldn't be in danger. He did all these things that didn't make any sense in an effort to throw the people after him off track. The fact that he was killed wasn't something he anticipated, just a very unfortunate accident. The second scenario is that David Glenn Lewis was battling some inner demons. He did tell his wife his life was in danger. What we don't know is if that was actually true or in David's mind it was true. I can envision a possible scenario where David wanted to flee and in his mind protect his family from the perceived danger that they were in. He leaves everything behind, including ID, ring, watch, even clothing, so he can't be identified. If the plane tickets were not used, they could have just been a red herring to throw people off the track, as he didn't want to be discovered. I also can't understand why, if David needed his glasses so badly, why he wouldn't have been wearing them late at night on a dark road. So many of the things David did in the last few days of his life didn't make sense and showed that David was not thinking clearly. The third scenario I'm going to bring up, I first read about when a clinical psychologist commented on an online post about David Lewis's case. He said his actions sounded like a dissociative fugue state. After doing some research here on some of the symptoms, sudden and unplanned travel away from home,
inability to recall past events or important information from the person's life, confusion or loss of memory about their identity. It's also said that in dissociative fugue, people lose some or all memories of their past, and they usually disappear from their environments, leaving their family and job. I think this could be another scenario for why David Glenn Lewis disappeared abruptly that night and why his actions in his final days made no sense. By all accounts, David Glenn Lewis was a very kind and loving man who enjoyed helping others. There was nothing but words of praise about him in all of my research. The tragic and unexplained way he disappeared and later died shouldn't take away from that or the upstanding life that he lived. When David was finally discovered, his remains were brought home to Texas for a proper burial. Here is what part of the obituary read. "Your love and devotion have been missed so very much. You touched so many lives while you were here. How sad that many of your dreams were left unfulfilled. We know that God is using you for His almighty work." David Glenn Lewis had so much of his life left to live, and it's tragic how and why his life was cut short. This is one of those cases where we won't get the answers we seek. Only David Glenn Lewis knows what was going through his mind in those final days and why he traveled on a cross-country conundrum.

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3: 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Yes to sharing a bottle at a local winery by day and grooving to live music at night. And suddenly, you never want this trip to end. Sparks will fly in St. Louis. 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
5: Exchanging strikes. I'm Ted Lindner, Fox News. Israel and Iran have traded attacks with explosions heard in at least three Iranian cities. Fox's Ashley Strohmeyer has the details.
6: Iran launching a new wave of missiles at southern Israel. This comes after Israel's military struck military targets in western and central Iran early Monday morning. Iranian state media confirms explosions in at least three cities, including Isfahan and Tehran. This comes hours after Iran launched at least four waves of missiles at Israel. Israel says they were all intercepted and vowed a powerful response. Tehran claims the attack was retaliation for Israel's deadly strike in Beirut on Sunday. Israel insists it's going after Hezbollah in Lebanon because the Iran-backed group keeps firing missiles into northern Israel.
5: President Trump has shared that Iran's strikes are certainly not going to help negotiations. Six people injured in a series of stabbings in New York City at Penn Station Sunday night. A suspect's in custody. The stabbing happening on the eve of President Trump's planned attendance at Game 3 of the NBA Finals at Madison Square Garden, directly above Penn Station. Fox's C.B. Cotton with more on security.
7: The president will become the first sitting U.S. commander-in-chief to attend an NBA Finals game, and fans have been told to expect airport-level security. The Knicks releasing a statement that reads in part, quote, a strict no-bag policy will be in effect, and fans should make every effort to limit personal items to an absolute minimum. Fans should expect enhanced security measures when entering Madison Square Garden, including TSA-style screening procedures. Guests are strongly encouraged to arrive at least 2 hours before tip-off to allow additional time for screening and entry.
5: The NYPD says no watch parties will be permitted outside the garden. And tomorrow morning or Monday morning, 8:30 a.m. Eastern time, the NYPD commissioner and special agent in charge of the U.S. Secret Service will be holding a security briefing. 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
5: The 79th annual Tony Awards held at Radio City Music Hall in New York City Sunday night. Schmigadoon, an adaptation of the Apple TV series that gently mocks big, brassy Broadway shows, taking home the Tony Award for Best New Musical. The award also completing the studio EGOT achievement, which is when the producing studio wins an award in all four major award ceremonies. Liberation, a play about a consciousness-raising women's group in Ohio set in the 1970s, winning a Tony for Best New Play. Earlier this year, that play also won a Pulitzer Prize for for drama. Elon Musk's SpaceX had to go public this week in what's expected to be the biggest IPO in history. Fox's Madeline Rivera with more.
12: SpaceX set a flat price of $135 per share. They're going to offer 555.6 million shares as the company tries to raise $75 billion. At this price tag, SpaceX would be valued at $1.8 trillion, making it one of the most valuable firms in the United States. The question of whether investors will accept SpaceX's evaluation will largely hinge on whether they believe Elon Musk can deliver on his ambitious goals, including putting AI data centers into orbit and sending humans to Mars. SpaceX reported it lost nearly $5 billion last year, even though revenue increased by 33% from the year before.
5: SpaceX also reportedly making the unusual decision to keep about 30% of its shares for individual investors. Other major companies expect to announce their own IPOs, including Anthropic and OpenAI. Multiple people have reportedly been killed and over 200 injured following a 7.8 magnitude earthquake that shook part of the southern Philippines early on Monday. Tsunami warnings were also initially issued. Power outages were reported. People were urged to get to higher ground. The epicenter of the tremor at a depth of 6.2 miles and struck about 8 miles southwest of General Santos City. I'm Ted Lindner, and this is Fox News.
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14: Welcome, Weirdos. I'm Darren Marlar, and this is Weird Darkness Radio, where every week you'll find stories of the paranormal, supernatural, legends, lore, the strange and bizarre, crime, conspiracy, mysterious, macabre, unsolved, and unexplained. Coming up this hour, sightings of unidentified flying objects might seem like a recent phenomena, with most reports occurring in the 20th and 21st centuries, but UFO sightings go a lot further back in human history, and our ancient ancestors were just as shocked, confused, and sometimes terrified as we are today. But first, when you hear the name Transylvania, the immediate image in your mind is probably that of Dracula. But this Romanian town has more creepiness than just the Count's Castle. It's also a hotspot for UFO activity and mysterious unexplained happenings. Some even think it could be the location of a portal to another dimension. We begin there. If you're new here, welcome to the show. And if you're already a member of this weirdo family, please take a moment and invite someone else to listen in with you. 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Now, bolt your doors, lock your windows, turn off your lights, and come with me into the Weird Darkness.

Apparently, extraterrestrials have always carefully observed humans and their actions, no matter the time or place. They observe us. They found us a very long time ago but do not want to make contact with us. Ask yourself why. Perhaps because we're not enough civilized? Transylvania, one of the most mysterious landscapes of Europe, is such a place. This particular region of Romania has been a UFO hotspot for centuries. Most of us perceive Transylvania as a mountainous, mist-shrouded place surrounded by mystic and closely related to Dracula, the most infamous vampire in the world. But Transylvania is much more than only Dracula's Never-Neverland hidden deep in the Carpathian Mountains, a region located in present-day central Romania. Who knows what's lurking in inaccessible ravines shadowed by high mountain peaks of the southeastern Carpathians? The land of Transylvania still remains a mysterious place where unexplained powers, superstitions, and UFOs ruled for a long time. People used to say that time had stopped in Transylvania, but a centuries-old tradition of paranormal activities continues, and unidentified flying objects have been spotted in this region for centuries. One can say with considerable certainty that a first account describing a UFO phenomenon observed in the Romanian airspace was documented in the Chronicles of the Land of Moldavia, covering the period from 1359 to 1594. According to other Romanian records, on October 18, 1595, the city of Targovist, ruled by Michael the Brave, the Prince of Transylvania, who fought and won a great and crucial battle against the Ottoman Empire. On the day of October 15th, a large comet appeared over the battlefield. It stayed stationary for about an hour. Many ancient people, including the Hindu, Babylonians, Chinese, and Egyptians, kept elaborate written records of astronomical events. One of such extraordinary events was the comet observation. In this particular case, there is no mention in ancient records of this comet appearance except for an ancient engraving from 1665. Considering the duration of the observation, about an hour, the event was not any other natural phenomenon, but rather an unidentified flying object. If we follow some other ancient records, we learn that in the afternoon, December 6, 1737, a large symbol made an appearance in the western sky over Bucharest, located between Transylvania's Carpathian Mountains and the Black Sea. The remarkable red-as-blood and very broad occurrence remained stationary in the sky for 2 hours and then split up into two parts. Later, these two parts reunited once again in the western sky. On November 27th, in 1793, another strange incident was reported to happen in Floresti, a commune in Cluj County, Transylvania, when the moon carried out a miracle. She made a journey along the sky for half an hour. On August 17, 1968, the crew of the commercial airline Tarum had an encounter with an unidentified flying object, and it was the beginning of the 1968 UFO flap over Romania, with several encounters in the next period of time until the end of September 1968. During routine night weather observations in August 1986, an unidentified flying object was spotted by the team of meteorologists of the National Institute of Meteorology and Hydrology in Bucharest, Romania. On the radar screen appeared very well defined a horizontal line about 1 centimeter in length. The object was stationary at a distance of 275 to 280 kilometers southwest of the station around the city of Sofia in Bulgaria at a height of 30,000 meters. A few minutes later, it made a swing-like movement and disappeared in the blink of an eye. Based on the team's experience and aircraft observations on the radar, the object did not behave in a typical manner as any conventional aircraft do. Probably the same object of an unknown origin was systematically observed every day for 3 to 4 weeks in the same place above the city of Cluj-Napoca, Transylvania, located approximately 300 kilometers northwest of the capital of Romania, Bucharest. What do the aliens know about the strange Hoyabaichu forest of Transylvania? Why are there so many UFO sightings in this particular region of the country? Do they know something we don't? Hoyabaichu Forest is a bizarre place that's been the scene of unexplained happenings for centuries. Is this Romanian place Europe's Bennington Triangle, also known as a haunted hotspot?
Many people have visited the strange forest. At first, they were unable to see anything unusual, except for UFOs frequently spotted in this area. Later, their videotapes and photographs revealed objects having strange forms, from round plasma to animal-like shapes. These strange, incapable of being explained appearances were otherwise unseen by the naked eye. People saw ghost-like shaped figures, which many believe are protectors of the old forest. The trees have odd shapes, and strange, whispering, difficult-to-define noises are heard. The forest is more dark than green. Many stories circulate around the weird Baichu Forest, and its own spirit has been known for centuries. Those who entered the forest never left it. They disappeared. No rescue teams or local police forces could find them. Others who visited the forest told about their experiences. They had numerous sightings of weird things. One woman who walked through the forest told that she had the feeling that time had stopped for a while. She could not say what happened to her, but she later discovered an ancient coin from the 15th century in one of her pockets. It seems that supernatural powers rule this place. Is it a gateway to another world? To another dimension? The forest's area, known as the Round Field, with a number of symmetrical circles on a radiated dark soil, is considered as the landing zone for the UFOs. The place, however, is very difficult to find, and probably only a handful of people know its location. Many UFOs have been seen in the Baichu Forest of Transylvania. A spectacular sighting of a silvery daylight disk occurred at 1:23 p.m. on August 18, 1968, in the Hayabaichu Forest near Cluj-Napoca, Transylvania. Along with three other witnesses, Emil Barnia, a 45-year-old technician, sighted a large, metallic appearance, unidentified flying craft in the sky. Reflecting the sunlight, the noiseless vehicle slowly flew above the woods. He managed to take a first photograph of the UFO when it suddenly began to accelerate. Emil Barnia had just the time to take two more photographs before the object quickly ascended out of sight. On Friday, June 6, 2008, the Romanian Defense Ministry officially confirmed that a MiG-21 Lancer fighter plane engaged in a Czech flight on October 31, 2007 and was hit by four unidentified flying objects. According to an official statement issued recently, a fighter jet was involved in a collision with several UFOs. The incident occurred during a routine flight near Gerla, a city of Cluj County, Transylvania, while flying at 6,500 meters from the ground. Baffled defense chiefs passed the UFO incident on to the Security Committee of European Air Forces for investigation. On August 15, 1991, newspapers, radio, and television informed that a crew of nine aboard a plane from Bucharest to Timișoara, Romania, crashed in the Transylvanian Alps. There were no survivors. Place of the accident? The Redezat Mountains, one of the highest massifs in Romania, and part of the so-called Transylvanian Alps, the Southern Carpathians. In an official statement of the Ministry of Transport, it was said that the tragic incident was caused by a powerful storm. The problem is that, according to weather forecast maps issued for the region, there was no storm that unfortunate night. Also, debris found at the disaster site was not helpful enough to establish the cause of the crash of one of the best and long-lasting airplanes of that time. After nearly a year of hearings and thorough research, by a strange coincidence, it's been discovered a notice entitled "Mysterious Phenomenon" in one of the newspapers. As the article informed, a group of tourists went on a small climbing adventure in the Redezat Mountains of Transylvania. While climbing one of the higher peaks, about 600 meters from Gentiana Refuge near Soaia Bucuri, some persons noticed a strange light behind them. They still continued to climb while the light was moving quite quickly. At first, the light was moving with approximately constant velocity along a linear trajectory, then began to move in zigzag, increasing its speed and changing its color from red to white and then to blue, and at last the light, apparently an object, showed a wide variety of colors and formed an ovoid shape which turned into a cylinder-like, well-contoured and very bright appearance. Suddenly, the object began to ascend higher and higher and disappeared. Many similar unidentified flying objects have been observed traveling or hovering over just below the mountain range of the Redezat Mountains of the Transylvanian Alps.
Could the object be responsible for the crash of the plane Il-18 flying over the sky-reaching peaks of the Transylvanian Alps on August 13, 1991? Transylvania has its secrets. The UFO phenomenon is not a modern invention. According to sources originating in ancient, long-gone cultures, legendary masters of antiquity were able to traverse the skies. There are countless examples of mysterious, unidentified flying objects reported in ancient times, and not just in Transylvania. We'll look at just a few when Weird Darkness returns.

0: Make this summer monumental and just say yes to St. Louis. 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Yes to trails, trees, and lots of room to run. And yes to all the peanuts and Cracker Jacks at a Cardinals game. In St. Louis, you don't have to plan something over the top. You just have to show up and say yes. Make their summer monumental every day. 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

almost 400 years ago, no flying vehicles as we know them were present in the sky. And yet, some kind of an unidentified flying object suddenly appeared and hovered over Robazero Lake in 1663 for 1 hour and a half. It is the most famous sighting of an unidentified object in the history of ancient Russia. This flying object should not be observed over the area of Robazero Lake, approximately 80 miles southwest of Belozersk, or White Lake Town. Officially, no flying vehicles were present in the sky almost four centuries ago. They did not even exist. Still, this amazing event witnessed by many people took place, and it cannot be explained as a missile, ball lightning, or an airplane. An official document describing the incident originates from the files of the Archaeological Research Center and was first published in Historical Files Compiled and Issued by the Archaeological Commission, Part 4, St. Petersburg, 1842. The document's authenticity is unquestionable. Today, many newspapers worldwide would feature large headlines on their front pages like "Enormous Ball of Fire Creates Panic," or "Ball Lightning," or "Something Else Over the Lake." Three centuries ago, there were no newspapers. What did exactly people observe that day? On this Saturday, between 10 and 12 o'clock local time, inhabitants of the district of Belozero, White Lake Town, went to their local parish church in the village of Robazero. While they were there, an object emitting fire and a loud noise appeared in a clear sky. It had a diameter of around 40 meters or 131 feet, which is the approximate height of a modern 12-story building. The object, traveling from south to west, suddenly stopped over the Robazero Lake, which surface is about 2 kilometers by 1. It gave out blue smoke and had two beams of fire about 20 sazens. One sazen means 7 feet, coming from the object's front. When a great crash sounded, many people left the church to see what was happening outside. According to the report, the object appeared from the direction from which we get winter and moved across from the church to the lake. Then the observed object suddenly vanished out of sight, some distance above the lake, in order to reappear over the lake less than an hour later. The people again came out to the square, and the same fire suddenly reappeared over the same lake, from the same place where it first disappeared. It darted from the south to the west and must have been 1,500 feet away when it disappeared, but it appeared in a short while back again from another place, moving this time to the west. The third time, the same fireball appeared more terrific in width and disappeared, having moved to the west, and it had been remaining over Robazero, over water, for an hour and a half. And the length of the lake is about 7,000 feet and the width is 3,500 feet. The incident was observed by multiple witnesses, now experiencing yet another reappearance of the mysterious flying vehicle. It went from the south to the west and was about 500 meters away when it vanished again. The last time the object returned, it was traveling westwards and then stopped. Its size appeared to be much larger than before. It stayed over the lake for an hour and a half. A group of fishermen in their boat, located on the lake approximately a mile away, were seriously affected, suffering severe burns because of the scorching heat. The lake water, according to the witnesses, also looked strange. It was illuminated to their greatest depth of 30 feet, and the fish swam away to the shore or fleeing to all directions. They all saw that. And where the fireball came, the water seemed to be covered with rust under the reddish light. It was then scattered by the wind, and the water became clean again. In his book, Astronomical Phenomena in Russian Chronicles, 1915, the Russian astronomer D. Sviatsky wrote that the eyewitnesses saw only pieces of a meteorite that flew apart after an explosion. The explosion of the meteor on the 15th of August, 1663, probably occurred in a southwesterly direction during the morning before 12 o'clock and in clear skies, Sviatsky wrote. Two fragments were projected in a southerly direction over the lake, whilst a third and fourth came down in the west, according to the official explanation given by Sviatsky. However, this does not account for the sighting of the people in the boat approaching a hovering body, P. Stonehill, the Russian UFO researcher, says, and at the same time for all who proposed another interpretation of the phenomenon. Stonehill explains that the lifespan of lightning is short.
Also, its diameter is no more than 3 feet, certainly not 130 feet. Moreover, ball lightning appears under stormy weather conditions, and the weather was beautiful on August 15, 1663. It was a sunny and warm day, and the sky was perfectly clear. Here, we're dealing with a large flying object which approached suddenly and from nowhere. The behavior of the reported flying object was definitely unlike that of a meteor. The object was seen by many witnesses in at least 2 locations 3 times at different time intervals. Fragments of meteorites are ejected simultaneously as a rule. The duration of the sighting is unclear, but we can hardly expect more details from the witness's report, which is today almost 4 centuries old. Is it possible that the hour and a half refer to the whole sighting or its part only? As for meteorites, it's generally known that they penetrate space with a velocity of 30 to 40 kilometers per second, which corresponds to the speed of our globe in its journey around the Sun. The meteorite's fate depends upon its mass. The larger it is, the greater the velocity. At the Earth's surface, small meteorites weighing 10 to 100 grams develop a speed of several tens of meters per second. The larger ones, weighing a couple hundred kilograms, show a velocity of about 500 meters per second. More unidentified flying objects from our ancient past when Weird Darkness returns.

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9: News. I'm Sue Guzman. Israel and Iran trading fire early Monday in retaliatory strikes, raising concern about a widening Middle Eastern conflict. This announcement notifying people on board an airplane as they landed in Israel.
10: Missiles are coming here. We need to get off this airplane.
9: Six people injured in a stabbing at New York's Penn Station Sunday. This coming a day before President Trump attends the basketball playoffs at Madison Square Garden.
11: Fans should expect enhanced security measures when entering Madison Square Garden, including TSA-style screening procedures. Guests are strongly encouraged to arrive at least 2 hours before tip-off.
9: Fox's C.B. Cotton, 12 people dead, 200 injured after a 7.8 magnitude earthquake struck the southern Philippines. And the 79th annual Tony Awards held at Radio City Music Hall in New York City Sunday. Megadoon taking home the Tony for Best New Musical. 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

If it was a meteorite that showed up over the lake 350 years ago, it must have been a large one, weighing from 30,000 to 250,000 tons. The speed of such a monster must have been enormous. No one, not a single witness, would survive its approach, but in fact, all witnesses did. If the object, despite its large size, traveled with a speed of less than 5 kilometers per second, it was not then a falling meteor. The fishermen, who also observed the object from their location in the boat, said that they were unable to come closer to the object because of the great heat coming from it, not because of its large speed. Apparently, they could approach the object and even pursue it because its velocity was most probably similar to that of the fisherman's boat itself. In other words, the velocity of both the boat and the unidentified flying object was very low. Whatever its speed, a meteorite must finally fall somewhere, and the meteorite plunging to the ground could hardly pass unnoticed. Still, nothing like this was documented because no fall was reported. The UFO that came from nowhere made 3 visitations in the area and disappeared into the unknown. 3 months later, on November 30th, a similar incident took place over the same location. Was it the same unidentified flying object back on yet another mission? No one knows. To this day, no known scientific theory has explained the phenomenon. A UFO sighting occurred during the night of September 24, 1235, in Japan. While General Yoritsumi and his army were encamped, they spotted mysterious lights in the sky. The lights were seen in the southwest for many hours, winging, circling, and moving in loops. In 1361, another flying object described as being shaped like a drum about 20 feet in diameter ascended from the inland sea of western Japan, and a dark object which made a sound like a wheel flew from Mount Kasuga toward the west at midnight. Another very interesting sighting took place in the first hour of the night of November 4, 1322 AD. There was seen in the sky over Uxbridge, England, a pillar of fire the size of a small boat, pallid and livid in color. It rose from the south, crossed the sky with a slow and grave motion, and went north. Out of the front of the pile, a fervent red flame burst forth with great beams of light. Its speed increased, and it flew through the air. In 85 BC, the Roman historian Pliny mentioned how a burning shield scattering sparks ran across the sky, and in 398 AD, in the Byzantine Empire, people observed a thing like a burning globe presenting a sword shone brilliantly in the sky over the city. It seemed almost to touch the earth from the zenith. On November 1, 1461 AD, a fiery thing like an iron rod of good length and as large as one half of the moon was seen in the sky over Arras, France, for less than a quarter of an hour. This object was also described as being shaped like a ship from which fire was seen flowing, Jacques Vallée wrote in his UFOs in Space, Anatomy of a Phenomenon, and so did Harold T. Wilkins in his Flying Saucers on the Attack. A strange sighting of an unidentified flying object took place on Thursday, December 16, 1742, at about 8:40 p.m. A witness, a fellow of the Royal Society in London, was returning home from a meeting when he suddenly spotted a mysterious light arising from behind the trees and houses. His experience took place in the vicinity of the middle of the parade in St. James Park. The witness signed himself as C.M., and his real name remains unknown, most probably because he wanted to avoid ridicule by the members of the Royal Society. Almost 3 centuries ago, ufology and sightings of unidentified flying objects were not subjects for public discussions. However, the question still remains. Who and what could traverse the sky in 1742? The mysterious object, the witness described this unknown flying object as celestial, was very large, bright, and moved slowly. Some kind of flame was coming out of its back, and it had a frame on one end, like bands of iron, as described by the witness. As I was returning home from the Royal Society to Westminster on Tuesday, December 16, 1742, the hour of 8:40 p.m., being about the middle of the parade in St. James Park,
I saw a light arise from behind the trees and houses in the south by West Point, which I took at first for a large skyrocket. But when it had risen to the height of about 20 degrees, it took a motion nearly parallel to the horizon, but waved in this manner and went on to the north by East Point over the houses. It seemed to be very near that I thought it passed over Queen's Square, the island in the park across the canal, and I lost sight of it over the Haymarket. Its motion was so very slow that I had it above half a minute in view, and therefore had time enough to contemplate its appearance fully, which was what is seen in the annexed figure. It seemed to be a light flame, turning backwards from the resistance the air made to it. Beebe, a bright fire-like burning charcoal enclosed as it were in an open case, of which the frame, CCC, was quite opaque, like bands of iron. At D issued forth a train or tail or light flame, more bright at D and glowing gradually fainter at E, so as to be transparent more than half its length. The head seemed about half a degree in diameter, the tail near 3 degrees in length and above 1/8 of a degree in thickness. Here's one a bit more recent, but still ancient if you consider 1906 a long time ago. The observed saucer-shaped object fell into the sea approximately a mile away from the Phoenix Line steamship St. Andrew. Had it struck the ship, all hands would have been killed in a few seconds. Was it a rare oceanic superbolide or something else with an unusual flight trajectory? The New York Times wrote on November 5, 1906, that the day before, the steamship St. Andrew just arrived in New York from Antwerp. Captain Fitzgerald reported a strange event that he and his crew experienced on October 30, 1906, about 600 miles northeast of Cape Race. What happened at 4:30 o'clock on that day? It was Tuesday afternoon, and the ship St. Andrew was sailing in the region of the North Atlantic, approximately 600 miles northeast of Newfoundland, Canada. The weather was clear and bright, although there was a little sunshine, Chief Officer V.E. Spencer told later. He was on the bridge and witnessed the sighting. I saw three meteors fall into the water dead ahead of the ship, one after another at a distance about 5 miles. Although it was daylight, they left a red streak in the air from zenith to the horizon. Simultaneously, the third engineer shouted to me. I then saw a huge meteor on the port beam falling in a zigzag manner less than a mile away to the southward. We could clearly hear the hissing of water as it touched. It fell with a rocking motion, leaving a broad red streak in its wake. The meteor must have weighed several tons and seemed to be 10 to 15 feet in diameter. It was saucer-shaped, which probably accounted for the peculiar rocking motion. When the mass of metal struck the water, the spray and steam rose to a height of at least 40 feet and for a few moments looked like the mouth of a crater. If it had been night, the meteor would have illuminated the sea for 50 or 60 miles. The witness described the hissing sound as very similar to that of escaping steam when it struck the water. The noise was so loud that the chief engineer turned out of his berth and came on deck, thinking the sound came from the engine room. "I've seen meteors all over the world, but never such a large one as this," the witness commented. When asked what would have happened if the flying object fell on the ship, Mr. V.E. Spencer answered the following. "The ship would have been burnt out immediately and every soul on board destroyed. I have no doubt that many of the vessels which have been lost at sea in apparently fine weather have been destroyed by falling meteors." There were also others who became witnesses to this extraordinary celestial event on October 30, 1906. Captain Russ and his crew of the Hamburg, American steamer Brasilia, were also in the area where the event occurred. They reported seeing a large meteor at 7 p.m. on Tuesday, October 30th, in latitude 47 degrees north and longitude 48 degrees west.

0: New Jersey sets the global stage for FIFA World Cup 26. 8 epic matches, including the history-making final. Come for the games. Stay for the wow. New Jersey, where the world meets its match. Get in on the action at visitnj.org.
1: So the question remains, was the crashing saucer-shaped object with rocking motion really a super bolide, a very rare impacting body brighter than magnitude negative 17, of which precise nature is unknown? The above-described observation can be considered well-documented and definitely controversial. Shouldn't a shockwave occur earlier, already during the object's falling? The impact of the object on the water surface was also not powerful considering the size of the falling body, even if the witness said the spray and steam rose to a height of at least 40 feet. If it really was a meteorite that appeared to be 10 to 15 feet in diameter, and the impact occurred in the ocean, then a large steam cloud would be produced by the sudden evaporation of the seawater. The water vapor and CO2 would remain in the atmosphere long after the dust settles. The bolide impact heats the ocean so much that a massive hurricane forms. In this case, no hurricane was reported. Did the crew of St. Andrew see a super bolide or something they wanted to see as a bolide? Interestingly, on November 12, 1887, Charles Fort reported that a huge object was seen to rise out of the sea off Cape Race. According to the report, an object described as a large ball of fire was seen to rise from the sea near Cape Race. We are told that it rose to a height of 50 feet and then advanced close to the ship, then moving away, remaining visible about 5 minutes. Details in the American Meteorological Journal recount that the British steamer, the SS Siberian, Captain Moore in command, had observed this phenomenon and that the object had moved against the wind. Captain Moore also stated that, "about the same place, I have seen such appearances before." I have another story about a UFO sighting that took place in 1952 that you can hear in the Sudden Death Overtime content of tonight's show, which you can find in the podcast, which will be posted early Monday morning. You can find Weird Darkness everywhere podcasts are found, or visit WeirdDarkness.com/listen. Coming up, you know you have a very haunted county when an author can write a series of articles about just the hotels that are haunted where you live. We'll look at the Gadsden Hotel in Cochise County, Arizona, up next.

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1: 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The Other Side of Midnight, coming up next, right after the news, on 101.5 FM KDON.
2: When most people think of road tripping through Arizona, they think of some of the larger and more well-known tourist attractions. Hiking through the Grand Canyon, possibly skiing up north of Flagstaff, shopping in Scottsdale. One thing that each of these locations has in common is that they are all located in the northern half of the state. And it is a big state. In fact, probably the most well-known haunted hotel in Arizona is the Jerome Grand Hotel, located in the mining town of Jerome, Arizona, north of Phoenix and a little southwest of Flagstaff. What many visitors to the Grand Canyon State miss is a small southeastern county that is full of haunted mysteries. Cochise County sits right in the southeast corner of the state of Arizona. Its southern border runs along the American-Mexican border, and its eastern edge connects with New Mexico. When you talk about Arizona with people who aren't familiar with the state, many do not realize that there is a whole portion of the state that lies below Tucson. Cochise County is one of these areas. Rich in history, Cochise County receives its name from Cochise, a leader in a group of Chiricahua Apache who resided in this area before European colonization. In fact, there is a beautiful campground in the area, Cochise Stronghold, where Cochise's remains are rumored to be hidden. When settlers were expanding to the west, the area that became Cochise County boomed with miners and mining interests. Two towns that experienced a mining boom were Bisbee and Tombstone. There was a third town, Douglas, that benefited indirectly from the mining interests, as it was the local smelter for any of the minerals found in the area. Unfortunately, mines dry up and boom towns shrivel. Each of these towns have had struggles to find a foothold in modern society post-mining. Bisbee and Tombstone do so by embracing the tourist industry. On the other hand, Douglas straddles the Arizona-Mexico border with its sister city, Agua Prieta, and in 2023 is still trying to find its rebirth in the modern economy. Out of these three towns, Douglas is the largest, but still its population is just around 15,000. Bisbee and Tombstone each have populations between 3,000 and 5,000, much smaller than their prime during the copper and silver boom. The Douglas of today does not have a lot of frills, amenities, or entertainment. The Supercenter Walmart is the main shopping resource. While there is an old downtown area, Douglas has not had the resource of a tourism industry to support revitalization. Its sister city across the border, Agua Prieta, is much larger and contains more of the modern conveniences and entertainment. Douglas does have one shining star that remains from its frontier golden age, the Gadsden Hotel. The Gadsden, named after the Gadsden Purchase, originally opened its doors in 1907. However, the first hotel was destroyed by a fire and rebuilt in 1929. Besides ghosts, the Gadsden has hosted Thornton Wilder, who ended up extending his stay to 2 months, and Eleanor Roosevelt. There's a chip in the large marble staircase that extends out through the lobby. Local urban legend attributes the chip to a story that Pancho Villa once rode his horse into the lobby of the hotel and up that staircase. While Villa did stay in the hotel, the horse in the lobby story does seem a little outlandish. It doesn't take a lot of digging or talking to locals and hotel faculty to hear ghost stories associated with the Gadsden Hotel. Because they received so many claims of paranormal activity, employees of the hotel began keeping records of the paranormal reports that were brought to them by guests. If you ask the front desk to see the paranormal records, they will allow you to sit and enjoy the primary accounts of encounters with the Gadsden's ghosts at your own pace.

It shouldn't be surprising that the beautiful marble staircase, that of Pancho Villa's legend, is at the center of many of the guests' ghost stories in the Gadsden. The most common and mild stories involve seeing ghostly figures ascending or descending the beautiful staircase. I have to admit, it is such a gorgeous staircase, I can see why someone would want to continue visiting it in the afterlife. Following the staircase, the room with the most activity seems to be room 333. Former guests who have stayed in room 333 say that they have heard disembodied knocks throughout the room, the TV turns itself on and off, and they have heard conversations that appear to be coming from invisible visitors right inside their room. However, I spoke with a former employee who had a darker story about room 333. He stated that when the room is empty, there are many times where hotel staff will hear a deep growling that comes from inside of the room as they walk past the door. He said that they've also heard what sounds like scratching coming from inside the room when it's unoccupied. There is truly no single ghost story that accompanies room 333. Many hotels will have a particular ghost who has a tragic story, like one that we will look into with the Bisbee Grand Hotel. Is whatever remains in room 333 an entity left behind after the Gadsden's tragic fire? Is it something darker? The ghosts of the Gadsden do not stay in one room or on the staircase. Former managers and former employees have encountered spirits throughout the hotel. The former employee who spoke about their encounter in room 333 told a story about an arcade game that had been placed in the lobby to entertain guests who visit the lobby's bar, restaurant, and coffee shop. However, employees who worked the night shift started hearing the game being played throughout odd hours after all of the businesses had closed down and the lobby was empty. They eventually decided to unplug the machine for some peace and quiet. Unfortunately, even unplugging the machine did not quiet the spirits that wanted to play games late into the night. The staff continued to hear the game after it had been unplugged. Finally, the game was removed from the lobby. The lobby ghosts also enjoyed calling to the employees of the hotel. Those working the night staff would occasionally hear their names being called from somewhere in the lobby well after the hotel had gotten quiet for the night. When they went to look for the source of the disturbance, there was nothing and no one in the lobby. This is one of those occurrences at the Gadsden that the staff has acknowledged just comes with working at the historic hotel. Arizona is a state with lots of history, and with history comes ghosts and paranormal activity. Cochise County is a small, rural area built mainly by mining, farming, and ranching around the turn of the century. Cochise County embodies much of the legends of the Wild West associated with American legend, and it holds many fascinating ghost stories. Some of these ghosts have chosen to continue to inhabit beautiful hotels in the region. The Gadsden in Douglas is just one hotel with both a rich history and exciting spirits. Even if you don't encounter something paranormal, the beauty of the hotel is worth a visit. Thanks for listening. If you missed any part of tonight's show, or if you want to hear it again, you can subscribe to the podcast in your favorite podcast app at WeirdDarkness.com/listen. 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That's only in the podcast version of tonight's show, which will be uploaded early Monday morning. 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
All stories in Weird Darkness are purported to be true unless stated otherwise, and you can find links to the stories or the authors in the show notes, which I will upload to the Weird Darkness website immediately after tonight's show is ended. Is there a dimensional portal in Transylvania, and ancient UFO sightings were both by A. Sutherland for A Message to Eagle, and the haunted Gadsden County Hotel is from Paranormality magazine. Weird Darkness is a registered trademark. Copyright Weird Darkness. And now that we're coming out of the dark, I'll leave you with a little light. Psalm 118, verse 6. The Lord is with me. I will not be afraid. What can mere mortals do to me? And a final thought, sometimes you've just got to look back at your past and smile at how far you've gotten. I'm Darren Marlar. Thanks for joining me in the Weird Darkness.

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3: Tensions on the rise. I'm Sue Guzman, Fox News. Sirens sounding in Israel after a new round of missiles were fired by Iran.
4: Even though we heard the president tell Fox that we were potentially just days away from securing a deal, that now all of that might be in jeopardy. We've heard the president say that negotiators are getting closer, and he's underscored some of his hard lines that Iran cannot have a nuclear weapon and that Iran cannot be able to have language in that deal that would allow them to, in the future, potentially buy a weapon. We've also heard the president push back, saying this is not an endless war. It comes as the war has now stretched into the 100-day mark. So there is a lot of pressure from Democrats saying this needs to come to an end. There's simply too much strain on the American public when it comes to gas prices and the overall impact on the economy.
3: And Fox's Alex Hogan reporting, the IDF announcing it struck Iranian military targets in western and central Iran, and President Trump Sunday expressing concerns these strikes could jeopardize peace talks. Mass stabbing at New York's Penn Station, leaving 6 people injured, others scrambling for their lives. The latest from Fox's Meredith Gorman.
5: It's coming less than a day before President Trump is set to attend Game 3 of the NBA Finals at Madison Square Garden, directly above Penn Station. Now, FDNY says a suspect was taken into custody at the scene, but have not yet released details about what led up to the stabbings. The scene of people being removed on stretchers, weighing heavily on those who saw it tonight.
3: 5 people are dead, 14 injured in Ukraine's southeastern Zaporizhia region after a Russian attack. This comes after Ukraine's leader, Volodymyr Zelensky, and the leaders of the UK, France, and Germany met in London on Sunday, discussing what they call the urgent need to scale up Ukraine's air defenses. 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

0: the Other Side of Midnight, a most original program.
1: State and local officials acknowledge they are slow. They're urging.
2: No, they're crooked.
1: They're urging the votes to be counted quickly. That's how they vote in
2: California. They're crooked, just like you're crooked. Your press is crooked, and Meet the Press is crooked.
1: To be fair, I'm not crooked, but let's
2: really.
1: Let's
2: well, continue. You play right into their hands.
1: Let's continue.
2: You're either crooked or you're stupid.
3: Right. Let's call it quits because I've had enough.
2: Thank you, darling. Have a good
1: Mr.
2: time,
1: Mr. President. Let's please. I traveled all the way to Wisconsin.
2: I traveled all the way to Wisconsin. On and off in the rain. And I've given you enough time. You ought to straighten out your press because you know what?
1: Mr. President,
2: a country can never be great.
1: We travel.

0: Listen, he traveled all the way to Wisconsin for this interview.
1: Yeah. Okay. It's 7 past the hour. Walter Sterling, The Other Side of Midnight. What does that mean? It means there are two sides to midnight. Even with your limited skills in math and mine, I can figure out that there are two sides to something. Halves. One side is midnight. That's where normal people work. That's the end of their first shift. They go home. They drink too much. They pass out. They think they're falling asleep, but they're not. They're passing out. And then there's us. We live on the other side of midnight, which is unmapped, dangerous, dark, forbidden. That's what the other side of midnight is. It is what you and I decide it's going to be. We can make this into whatever we want. The most remarkable thing about doing a radio show today, talking, is that I am given no rules. No host on this network, this station, is given any rules. We're not given any rules. We don't get a playlist of topics that we're supposed to talk about. We don't get a playlist of jingles that we're supposed to play at a certain time. We don't get a certain, we get exactly one rule, when to do a forbidden commercial break. That's it, and only one. That's unbelievable. Now, you might waste a lot of your day listening to one of those sad, cute little music stations, one of those light FMs, Joy 103, Mr. Happy 92.6. Maybe you do that. I promise you, there isn't one thing that those announcers can do on their own initiative. The music they play is in a computerized specific order put together by guys like me. And it's put together in a computerized specific order. And get this, if they look at the list of songs and they think, you know, it'd be better if I put this song here and this song here, not adding one, not deleting one, just flipping them, they have to call for permission to do that. This is freeform radio. This is progressive rock radio. You know how dangerous this is? I could open the studio door right now and leave it open through the whole show. You could hear ambient sound just like it was in 1968 at progressive rock stations where you'd hear dogs barking in the hallway. Ooh, that was cutting edge. Ooh. Or you'd hear the chair squeaking, or the door would open at the end of a song and there'd be dead air. Dead air, dead air, dead air. Oh, it was, oh, is that, oh, the doors, it was the doors, yeah. Okay, none of that exists in music radio anymore, and it's tragic, but it exists here with Walter Sterling on the other side of midnight. You and I talked about this well-known UFO story, this well-known UFO story that's been bandied about since 1952 for 70 years. The flying saucers over the White House. And you may have seen the picture that looks fake of flying saucers over the White House. You saw that, right? And then what you didn't see is what happened the next day. And the next day, did we see what the Washington Post wrote the next day? What was the follow-up? What was the detail? What came out of that other than this photo, which happened so long ago and looks so phony that it would be easy to think that it was phony. Well, I did the homework. Why? Because I am a professional talk show host. And I do my homework out of fear. Following the famous flying saucer radar and visual sightings over Washington in July 1952, the U.S. government faced a massive public and media frenzy. This didn't just go unnoticed. This resulted in a massive media frenzy. To regain control of the narrative, the Air Force held a massive Pentagon press conference and quietly ramped up intelligence gathering efforts. It's interesting that the release of UFO information is coming from the Department of War, not the State Department, not the Department of Commerce, not the Department of Agriculture, not the CIA. It's coming out of the Department of War. These are viewed as threats. UFO appearances are viewed as threats. It is the job of the Department of War to be ready to make war to protect you and me. All right, what happened after the flying saucers over the White House? the Pentagon press conference. On July 31st, 1952, the Air Force held its largest press conference since World War II. Major General John Samford and other officials addressed the media, attributing the strange radar anomalies and visual sightings to, ready, you won't believe this, temperature inversions, a weather phenomena that causes radar signals to bend and reflect off layers of warm air. Then they started Project Blue Book, and you've heard about Project Blue Book thanks to All Night Talk Radio. That is where Project Blue Book primarily exists. All Night Talk Radio, in the wake of an unprecedented spike in UFO reports across the country, right after, well, wait, I've seen them too. You saw them over to the White House? Yeah, we've seen them over our farm in Dexter, Pennsylvania. The Air Force expanded its official investigations, and Captain Ruppelt was brought in to supervise. He and his team formally established Project Blue Book to collect, evaluate, scientifically debunk civilian and military UFO sightings. That's what started Project Blue Book, the UFOs over the White House. Well, wait, there's more. The creation of the Robertson Panel. Concerned that public hysteria and the sheer volume of UFO reports could cause citizens to flood communication lines or mask potential Soviet espionage. Remember, this is 1952. The CIA and Air Force convened a panel of top scientists in January 1953, known as the Robertson Panel. They concluded that UFOs pose no direct threat to national security. They were like, well, nothing, pay no attention here. The result of all of this changed official policy. The Robertson Panel advised the government to officially debunk UFO reports, play down sightings in the media, and encourage civilian groups to stop inspecting the heavens. They told us to stop looking at the skies. They didn't want to deal with this, so they said, don't look at the skies anymore. Just pretend it isn't there. I know what you do. Watch TV at night. I Love Lucy just started. Watch Candid Camera. You can watch that. What's My Line? No problem. Play down sightings in the media and encourage civilian groups to stop inspecting the heavens. Can you imagine that? The goal was to reduce public interest and eliminate mass media frenzy, which in turn caused the number of daily reporting sightings to drop off dramatically. Well, it worked. This worked. By telling the citizens and the media to stop paying attention to this. Just don't pay attention to it anymore. It worked. The result is the number of sightings dramatically diminished. Project Blue Book, here, it's really not important. And this commission, the conclusion was, media, stop paying attention to this. Pay attention to other things. Watch I Love Lucy. Candid Camera. What's My Line? That's what you need to be paying attention to. Not giant orbs above your home. Weather balloons. Weather inversions. Now, remember, this was in the context of 1952, which was at the beginning of the Cold War. It was just, every home was filled with a World War II veteran. They had a very different perspective on the world than you and I do. You and I have the illusion of safety. After 1952, no one had the illusion of safety. They knew the world was dangerous. They had relatives or they themselves had been in horrific situations. So horrible that one of the common reactions to being in war, to being in battle, was to not talk about it. One of the saddest things that we learned on Memorial Day was how many people have been in war, have been in battle, and will not talk about it, went to their death not revealing what they saw. Not because it was so traumatic, which it was, not because it was so horrific, which it was, but because they did not want to bring Satan into their house. They did not want to bring the devil into their house. They knew that the devil could be evoked any time. They could invoke the devil any time if they just started talking about what they saw, felt, and heard on the battlefield. They didn't want that in their nice, suburban, safe home. And they were right. For themselves to talk about it with somebody, to memorialize it with somebody, would have made all the sense. to memorialize it and talk about it with their children, with their wives or husbands, made no sense to them. The minute they left those battlefields, they never wanted to bring it to life again. And I understand that. Think about how many World War II veterans you may know, Korean War veterans, Vietnam veterans. Think about the number of them you may know who will not talk about it. And that's the situation now. We've learned what happened to the UFOs over to the White House. The ones that were over the White House in July 1952, 73 years ago this month. The U.S. government said, okay, it was just a weather inversion, not real, pay no attention to it. And that was still in the moment in time in history when the U.S. government had the great luxury of being able to tell you and me what was true and that we would believe it. They said, nothing to pay attention to here. It's a lot of nonsense. Until we know more, just stop talking about it. Don't even think about it. And it worked, because between then and now, between then and me, nobody's really been talking about it. And I went and revisited it and found out, well, how did the press take care of this? What did the press do with this story? Well, they were told by the government to bury it. And amazing news, they did. That's how they handled the flying saucers over the White House. All right, let's talk about life. I want to know how you're feeling, how annoying your significant other was this weekend. How did your children torture you? New ways that your children tortured you. And it's Freeform Radio, buddy. Dangerous Radio. 800-848-9222. 800-848-9222. And I think you and I can be honest with each other, because I'm here till 5 in the morning. I have nothing else to do but talk to you. You obviously have nothing else to do. Probably this is a night off. But if you're working the third shift, the great shift, as a police officer, a doctor in an ER, pacing the floors, it's finals time. You're preparing for finals? Is that what you have to deal with tonight? You have to cram? Well, let's talk about it. 800-848-9222. 800-848-9222. A lot of what we do on the weekend is much more work and much busier than what we do during the week. Personally, I, Walter Sterling, when I come to work to relax. This is the most relaxed I'm going to be all day. Do you know why? My wife does not listen to this show. She has never listened to this show because she says I hear the show all day. She has no interest in hearing this show all night because she hears it all day. That's fine. She's not a morning person. How stupid that would be. How sad that would be. No, we keep the same hours. She's going to go to sleep 5 or 6 in the morning, as do all my kids. I don't know how that happened. It's all so stupid. Like, please go to bed and leave me alone. Just please go to bed and leave me alone. But let's you and I talk. 800-848-9222. Walter Sterling, Red Apple Audio Network. The Other Side of Midnight.
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9: Hi, I'm retired detective Vic Ferrari. And on tonight's episode of Confessions of a Retired Detective, a mother loses both her sons to the streets when one is murdered and the other one seeks revenge for his brother's killer. 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
11: Midnight Misfits, Walter Sterling, the other side of midnight.
1: 800-848-9222. Walter Sterling with Ted. Welcome to the other side of midnight. Hi.
12: You have an 87-year-old student. I don't know whether you want him or not, but this is the after midnight going into a nursing home tomorrow with some mixed emotions, but with some encouraging thoughts. My comment is, you mentioned the War Department. We never hear about the War Department. The War Department won World War I. The Senate and the House and the President all went over the side and they said, go to work. I don't know. And then you don't hear about the War Department. Did they win World War II, or did they help win World War II?
1: Why are you going into a nursing home?
12: I can't do... There are enough things I can't do safely living alone. At other times, I feel I can climb a mountain, but I am... this has been a long trip, and I am... It doesn't mean I'm going to be a prisoner. I will be able to write. I'll be able to do things. But I do need some... I need some daily help right now.
1: How's the decor?
12: At the place?
1: Yeah.
12: Good. Good. Good. And there are horror stories in nursing homes.
1: Yeah.
12: But this is good. This is doable.
1: Yeah. Well, how do you know there aren't going to be horror stories there?
12: Well, there will, but I'll be able to handle them. I mean...
1: Are you going to wrestle people? You're going to wrestle people? What do you mean you're going to be handling them?
12: No, I'll just be smart enough not to engage. I'll be smart enough to mind my own business up to a point. Then I'll explode.
1: Yeah, does that sound like a good future?
12: Well, it's an exciting future, and it's unfortunately, it's.
1: What about these? What about these home aides and all that?
12: Well, we looked at that, and it couldn't be put together because being alone is the real problem. I have to admit that it really is.
1: What is it, loneliness or physical challenges?
12: It is on and off a physical challenge and an inability to keep medication straight and to keep my place sanitized. This may not be forever, but it's going to happen tomorrow, Walter.
1: Well, Ted, let me suggest that you do everything you can to make it as comfortable and as accommodating to you, because it will be forever.
12: Yes, yes.
1: It will be. It's not a camping trip.
12: Yep.
1: Now, do you have relatives who will visit you, or will they say they're going to visit and not?
12: It's a combination. It's yin and yang, like in all
1: things. Are they Chinese? Do you have Chinese relatives? What do you mean yin and yang? What the hell are you talking about?
12: What's
1: going on here?
12: No, they're fine. They're just busy, but they are here. They're available. They're into this. So yes, I do that, and I have some new friends like you. You know.
1: Well, that's true. All right. So here's the deal. Here's the deal. When you call in the future, I want you to tell whoever answers the phone, and it's a very high turnover because it's a terrible job. So it's a high turnover job. When you call in, I want you to say, Ted in the nursing home, and then you will go right on, okay?
12: You got it.
1: Listen, congratulations, and I'll pass along something. My best friend's mother went into a nursing home, and I was talking to her on the phone, and she said, just think about what she said. She said, the food isn't very good here, so I got myself on the food committee. And that's what you that's how you need to think, Teddy. Okay, thanks for calling. 800-848-9222. 800-848-9222. I can't read the blue thing. I don't know why it gives me the blue or the white. What's the white one? What? Well, I got to go faster than that. This is a very fast show. It's like a top 40 show. Everybody has to be on top of their game. 800-848-9222 with Walter Sterling. I want to know how your weekend was. If you and I were to meet in the food court in the mall, which would mean we'd be eating Chinese chicken, we'd be eating bourbon chicken, what would we talk about? Let's talk about that, and then I'll tell you what happened to me this weekend, which is thrilling, of course, because, well, that's why I'm a professional talk show host. Loretta, welcome to the other side of midnight with Walter Sterling, Red Apple Audio Networks. Hi, Loretta.
13: Hi, good morning.
1: Good morning. Exciting.
13: The gentleman that was talking to you about going into a nursing home, maybe he hasn't thought about home care.
1: Well, I asked him.
13: Oh.
1: Did you hear? That was the first thing I said. So what about home care? And he explained that he had tried it. It wasn't quite right because he needs 24/7.
13: I see. I get 12 hours a day, and I'm in a wheelchair.
1: Yeah, now how's that going, the wheelchair? Do you have one of those cool motorized ones?
13: No. I'm not bed-bound. I get up by myself, but I do need the aid to help me into bed.
1: I understand. Now, what are your symptoms, if I may ask? How have you been diagnosed, Loretta?
13: Well, besides the arthritis that runs in the family,
1: Now, let's not blame your family on this. This isn't about your family. Don't blame your family. Always pawning off, not taking responsibility, Loretta.
13: I like that. I had an accident in May of 24, and I'm not walking, not because of my legs, but because of my arms. Both my arms essentially are gone because I have two broken bones on the left arm, my elbow, and another bone, and then on the right shoulder I broke my clavicle, and then I was walking outside for I don't know how long with a broken hip. I just thought it was more arthritis, but there are bumps in the road, yes, but there's nothing like no place like home.
1: I agree. I totally understand. I did ask him about home care. I appreciate what you're saying to me now, and you're very sweet. Thank you so much for listening, and thank you for calling The Other Side of Midnight with Walter Sterling. You and I are on KDKA in Pittsburgh, KMOX, run by Steve Moore, Tyrant, in St. Louis, and in Chicago, WGN.
14: 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Call 800-848-9222 now. State and local officials acknowledge they are slow. They're urging.
15: No, they're crooked.
14: They're urging the votes to be counted quickly. That's how they vote in
15: California. They're crooked, just like you're crooked. Your press is crooked, and Meet the Press is crooked.
14: To be fair, I'm not crooked, but let's
15: really.
14: Let's
15: well, continue. You play right into their hands.
14: Let's continue.
15: You're either crooked or you're stupid. Right. Let's call it quits because I've had enough. Thank you, darling. Have a good
14: Mr.
15: time,
14: Mr. President. Let's please. I traveled all the way to Wisconsin.
15: I've sat in the rain.
14: I traveled all the way to Wisconsin.
15: On and off in the rain, and I've given you enough time. You ought to straighten out your press, because you know what?
14: Mr. President,
15: a country can never be great with a dishonest press.
14: Listen, we traveled all the way to Wisconsin for this interview.
1: Mateus Boom Boom in Hollywood, we need a jingle for you. Why don't we have a jingle for Mateus Boom Boom in Hollywood? Here is our expert on all things Hollywood, the films that came out this weekend. How did they do? The movies that we love, the movies that we hate. This is the only objective source for film movie information from the Boom Boom Room. Mateus, welcome.
16: Thank you, Walter.
1: Yes.
16: A very pleasant Monday morning to you. It's going to be another great week here on this station with these great programs that they touch people. As I've been listening to your guests already today, you know, I've just recently put my beloved aunt into assisted living. And so I
1: did she want to go or did you force her with armed guards?
16: You know, she had an excellent attitude and realized she could no longer take care of herself. And this was a woman of great style who had marvelous trappings around her house. If it were me, I would be kicking and screaming and wouldn't want to live, but leave. But however, she has a very good attitude. She also is not thrilled about the cooking. Too much salt, she says.
1: Yeah.
16: But other than that, she's adjusting rather well. And I'm so glad, because in many cases, you need to start this conversation as soon as it's necessary to get people away, because if they remain ensconced in their home, it becomes more difficult to extract them from there, because it's just...
1: So what'd you do with all her stuff? What'd you do with her stuff?
16: That's what I've been spending a lot of time doing when I'm not at the movies. I've been organizing some things to have a sale and to sell her home to pay for the assisted living. So there are many tasks I do in addition to watching movies and talking to legendary radio hosts like yourself, that's just one of them. So,
1: all right, Mateus, what's your aunt's first name?
16: Marie.
1: Marie, we wish Marie all the best, and we wish you all the best in working with Marie. It is a tough job, but it is also a blessing. I think you'll agree.
16: Oh, yes, I love this woman. She fed me since I was four, my mother's best friend, really. So it's time for a little payback and gratitude, and I'm happy to do it. I'm also happy to talk about movies on this program, and boy, is there a stinker this week. They thought it was going to be a big blockbuster, Walter, the new version of Masters of the Universe, but it's so bad it leaves a stain on the screen. I kid you not. You know, Amazon MGM Studios, they've got all the money in the world, and Mattel Toys, they've worked this franchise before. I mean, it was 7 animated TV series, there were books, video games, 3 feature films, and this latest one stars Nicholas Galitzine as He-Man and Jared Leto as his rival Skeletor, who's trying to obtain the Sword of Castle Grayskull.
1: And you're telling me it sucks? You're telling me it sucks?
16: Oh, it's horrible. It's horrible.
1: Well, I can't tell you how happy I am that blessed Jared Leto, a man born with those eyes, that hair, and those abs, is in a bomb. This is delightful news.
16: You can't even see him in this picture. He's in the costume of Skeletor. Now, in 1987, they tried to make this movie, and it was certainly more fun because it was campy movie from start to finish. They didn't want it to be campy, but they didn't take it too seriously. Here, they're intentionally trying to make the movie campy, and it just failed.
1: Never works.
16: The dialogue is corny.
1: It never works. Just, when I hear radio stations that say, the talk station with attitude. No, you can't announce you have attitude. You can't announce that you want it to be campy. You just get lucky.
16: Yes, exactly so. And they did not get lucky here. And it's too bad, because they could have had more fun with it. If they just played it straight as a bad movie and not tried to make it campy, it would have been much more fun. But no, they tried to make it campy. The dumb dialogue, it's just feeble all the way through, and it just makes it a chore to watch. Dolph Lundgren, who was He-Man in the 1987 movie, does make a cameo in this movie. That was the funniest moment. Nicholas Galitzine comes up and asks for weightlifting advice in a gym, and Dolph Lundgren looks at him rather with a look like he's smelling a skunk somewhere. He probably read the script. Anyway, that probably was the highlight of this movie, Masters of the Universe, and the box office shows the same experience. $29 million it made since Friday. 29, which is not, that's a lot of money for you and me, especially anyone in radio. But for a movie opening, it's pretty dismal. The horror films have really been cleaning up at the box office this week. A Scary Movie brought in $55 million. Backrooms continued. We talked about that on this program. That's done $26 million. Obsession, which has done really well, has done a total aggregate now of $152 million since it opened. So those are the top four movies in the country right now. And
1: now, what about the Sheep?
16: Well, they're still playing in a few theaters. Sunday afternoon, I saw a bunch of people going in to see The Sheep Detectives with Hugh Jackman, who gets knocked off early in this movie, and the sheep are going to try and find out who did it, because evidently, as you will see in the film, they not only understand English, they speak English too, and they're going to figure out who killed Hugh Jackman. It's really a delightful, fun comedy. It doesn't take itself too seriously, and it has fun. It doesn't try to be stupid. It actually is just a delightful movie with a ridiculous premise, and it's hilarious.
1: The premise for our new Midnight Misfits is simple. The sheep herder reads to the sheep every night. Hugh Jackman reads to his sheep every night. And then he gets murdered. And this made the sheep sad. They decided that what they needed to do was find the murderer. They wanted to find the murderer. And then the rest of the movie is the sheep figuring out who murdered their shepherd. And as I've said to you, I think the real story is how the hell did they sell that?
16: Yeah.
1: How did that pitch go? Hi, we're going to get Hugh Jackman to be a shepherd. Well, right there's a problem. We're going to get Hugh Jackman to be a shepherd, and then he's going to get killed, and then his sheep are going to find his murderer. Oh, and by the way, they're animated and they speak. Oh, yeah, where do we give you money? Where do you want the check? How the hell would that get funded? All right, Matthias Boom Boom, how do I find you on Facebook?
16: Matthias Bombals Hollywood on Facebook, MATIASBOMBAL'S Hollywood. Just like the city, Walter, Matthias Bombals Hollywood. Thank you so much for letting me be part of this great show.
1: Well, you're a great friend. Thank you very much. Walter Sterling, The Other Side of Midnight with Neil. Welcome to 800-848-9222. Neil, what do you have to report?
17: Well, congratulations, Walter, on joining the late night team. Prior to your coming on the show, I was a pretty avid listener of The Other Side of Midnight. And as I clean the walls of one of the places that I'm working in right now, I was very kind of discouraged when the host came on that was the one after Frank Morano. And you've revived my interest in late night listening.
1: Well, listen, it's like coming on after it's the reason Lech Walesa did not want to be the first president of a free Poland, because he couldn't. No, let me get this right now. Lech Walesa freed Poland. Then nobody wanted to be elected after him because you couldn't do that well. It's like that with Frank. Anybody who came on after Frank, it wasn't going to look good. It didn't matter who it was. It didn't matter who it was because Frank was perfect. And then Frank decided to become a politician and a local one at that. Hard to explain, but that's what he did.
17: Yeah.
1: So Frank was great, good friend, been tremendously helpful. When I was given the blessing of this job by 10 Greek Orthodox priests, I called him. I said, well, what'd you do? And he told me what he did. I said, that's all you did? He said, yeah. I said, well, what about the sleep? He said, well, that's the hard part. And so he's been a great he's been a great friend to me, but I thank you for what you're saying. I think it has more to do with coming on with after Frank than whoever it was. If I had come on right after Frank, you wouldn't have been in love with it either. But thank you for the nice words. Now, what are you cleaning? What are you cleaning?
17: I've had a service for about 22 years. I'm actually in a gymnastics school right now, taking care of some overdue things that need to be done. But the fellow who called, and Frank and I spoke quite a bit, but the fellow who called earlier really touched me because I am in assisted living facilities 4 to 5 times a week playing the piano for people. And I got to tell you, it opened my eyes. Well, my mother went into assisted living about 2 years ago and has since passed. But when she went in, I brought my books to just play privately for her. And the greatest thing happened. People came in the room and said, "What's going on?" And said, "I'm just playing piano for my mom. Come on in." And so they came in, and pretty soon I had 12 or 13 people, and the light bulb went off in my head and said, "This is something I can do." And it's been a two-way joyous street ever since. And I just wanted that fella to know he's not alone. He will never be alone when he's in a facility. And they have a tremendous amount of opportunity for people to do and be friends.

0: New Jersey sets the global stage for FIFA World Cup 26. 8 epic matches, including the history-making final. Come for the games. Stay for the wow. 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
1: 9222. Oh my God, is that Nick in Virginia? I can't believe it's Nick in Virginia. Holy crow.
2: All right, Walter, don't get excited.
1: I'm excited. It's Pride Month, yeah, and it's Nick.
2: I really like a man named Walter. I had an Uncle Walter. He was a very kind man. I never really met a Walter I didn't like, so I appreciate it.
1: You got it, Nick.
2: Walter, sir, there's a big problem in this country, and that's money laundering done by banks. And
1: Banks are the worst. Banks are the worst. Banks are the most crooked, corrupt organizations. I can't believe they get away with what they get away with. They have so much power, some of them, that they get to write the damn laws for themselves. I have been unbanked by two different banks. And in the process of unbanking me, because my children were minors at the time, and their accounts were connected to me, my poor kids on a Friday afternoon discovered that their bank accounts had been closed. And one of them needed to deposit their paycheck, and the other needed to withdraw money for the weekend. They were both hundreds of miles away from home in college. And on a Friday afternoon, like 2 p.m., they find out that they don't have a bank account. What a crappy bunch of a-holes. These are the scum of the earth. And then God help you if you make an honest mistake and you're overdrawn, and boom, there's $38. And then what they do, this is the best scam, this is the best shell game. Then what they do, so you're overdrawn $38, and they can organize the order in which checks are cleared. They can change the order. You may have one come in here, here, here, and they completely reverse it and keep you overdrawn. They can keep you overdrawn just because, and they keep hitting you for $38. This is, and then God help you if you apply for a MasterCard. What are the rates? Those are mafia rates. 28%, 32%. Those are mafia rates. That when you had to borrow money 20 years ago and you had to go to Vinny on the corner, those were the rates Vinny would charge.
2: Wow. You have more to say about banks than I do, but I had a recent experience where I have a phone service, you know, one of the main phone service providers that you hear about on the radio.
1: Yeah.
2: And I had them for over 3 years, and I decided to drop them, but they were taking money out of my bank. This is the one that they have to directly take money out of your bank account to pay them. But what they do is they don't give you the same amount of a bill each month, and then you can't stop the payment. And it took me 4 months to stop the payment. I had to change my bank account numbers. I had to change my Social Security check that comes in to my bank account, all that, just because they told me at the bank, they said, there's nothing they can do. They can only stop the payment if they know the exact amount.
1: Right.
2: But, you know, that's not, yeah. You know, so that's, they do all those little tricks, and that's not what I called about. I called about the illegals wiring money out of this country very easily. And I've noticed that I live in a sanctuary county here in Northern Virginia. And I've worked with these people, the illegals, because I've been in construction for 35 years. And
1: cash only.
2: Pardon me? Yes.
1: Yes, cash only. Yes, sir.
2: And the IRS years ago, I don't remember when, but they changed the law where you don't have to withhold. You can treat an employee like they're their own company, send them a 1099.
1: Right.
2: And then they, you know, they're responsible for paying their own taxes. Well, that doesn't happen with these illegals.
1: No.

0: they don't, first of all, they don't use their own name. So even if you take them to court, they get out because it's not their name. And then, you know, they wire this money that they have no proof that they earned it here. And the banks let them get away with it, and up to $10,000 in one day. And I see this all the time. And I'm like, how much money, how much taxes are being, you know, not paid? And all this money, cash is being wired out of the country. It's just when the banks are facilitating the whole thing. And even Walmart, I mean, I've been through all these in line, and you go to a supermarket and they're all paying with cash. None of them have a credit card. I go to the laundromat and they're all paying, putting like 50 quarters in the dryer or in the washer. So I see this all the time, Walter, and it's very disturbing. I don't know why we can't solve this problem.
1: Which problem? You've listed 20 problems.
0: All of them.
1: All of them. Well, now there's a good homework assignment for you. Now, what I want you to do, Neil, is during
0: Nick, during the next
1: 6 days, I want you to come up with the solutions to those problems. Call me back, present them on the air on a national forum, and then they will get fixed. All right, Nick?
0: I will.
1: All right, Ace. Thanks very much for the call. 800-848-9222, 800-848-9222. 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It's exciting to be on the other side of midnight, isn't it? 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You know, they just want to talk about one thing, which is why the Democrats are evil. Why they think that's entertaining, I will never know, but I think what happened in your day, and maybe mine, is a whole lot more interesting. 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
1: All right. right, 800-848-9222, live radio all night. This is the best time of day to be alive, best time of day. Cynthia, welcome to the other side of midnight. Hi.
7: Hi, Walter. How are you?
1: I'm very excited to be speaking to you during Pride Month.
7: During Pride Month. Oh, yeah, you're right. It is Pride Month.
1: Isn't Pride Month, yes.
7: Yes, I'm aware of that. Yeah. I have a few things.
1: Are you in a parade? Are you going to be in a Pride parade?
7: No, I'm not.
1: Don't
7: not
1: you want?
7: I don't believe in the cause and all the things that they stand for, but parades are just not my thing. I love to go to them. I love to watch them.
1: Really? Do you like to watch 300-pound men with bare bellies and drawing a big lipstick face on their stomach? Isn't that good? Isn't that good promotion for the gay cause?
7: I just said I'd like to go to parades.
1: Yeah, all right.
7: Yeah, the town that I lived in for 25 years, they have one of the granddaddy of all festivals, and they have a parade every year, and they have had for many, many years. And I just moved out of there a couple of years ago, and I miss them. I miss going to the parade and seeing all the hometown kids and the bands and, I don't know, all the different things that they do.
1: Understood.
7: And their little motorcycles, you know.
1: Understood, Cynthia. I got it. How may I help you tonight?
7: You know, I started this effort to call you and connect with you when I came on and you were talking to the gentleman who was going tomorrow into the assisted living facility.
1: Yeah.
7: And then after that, there were subsequently people that were either doing similar things or already in or putting a loved one in and stuff. And I just wanted to say that I think I've done a lot of work around this area in the last 5 years or so. And one of the things that I've found in the research and in the presentations that I have done is that one of the most difficult things to try to successfully resolve these issues are the lack of communication between the people that are involved. Usually, not always, but usually the person that's going into the facility and their adult children. And it's even more difficult if there's more than one adult child, because then you've got not only making mom or dad happy, but also making each other happy and everybody coming out of it with the sense of fairness that you want to have when you get involved in something like that. So I think that the biggest thing we can do to help each other is to talk about it, to normalize it, and to encourage conversations.
1: Well, that's Cynthia, that's a very academic approach, a very academic thing you've just said. I'd like to hear a story. I'd like to hear something that affected you personally, something about how you felt, how you saw a family handle it miserably. Let's go to a family you saw handle it miserably.
7: You know, I'd rather go to a family that handled it positively.
1: It's not as interesting. Believe me, Cynthia, it's not as I need ratings. You're here to help me get ratings, Cynthia. Do you understand?
7: Okay.
1: All right.
7: Yeah.
1: You're here to help me, Cynthia.
7: Okay. I think that there's I just can't come up with a story with a bad ending.
1: All right, tell us a good one.
7: Because I really
1: tell us.
7: Try.
1: All right, tell us a good one. Yeah. All right.
7: I think it's really important, as I said, to start talking earlier. And I know that if you talk to your kids about the things that you want to have happen and the different options that are available, and if you do the research that you need to do, then, you know, the emotions that get involved in it, because, yeah, you're right, at the end, that's what it's all about, the emotions that are involved. But if you do all that research to talk about it ahead of time, then you can find yourself in positions where you can have good outcomes. And isn't that what we all want, a good outcome?
1: Oh, okay. But all you've just told me is about talking to each other. I got it. But I wanted a story.
7: Okay. So I can tell you that my dad died when I was only 14 years old, and so it's always been a part of my life to, you know, realize that death can come at any moment. And so I started talking to my daughter probably 10, 15 years ago about the different things that I wanted. And so when opportunities came forward that we both became aware of, we could talk about them more easily. And I found myself a couple of years ago moving into a tiny house on her property that's been redecorated specifically for me. And it's really worked out really, really well for us because I have everything I need that's right here.
1: That's great.
7: And
1: that's really
7: good.
1: I have
7: my own independence.
1: Good for you.
7: The only thing I need help with is laundry, and that's because it's, you know, downstairs in the basement. But so she helps me with that. But other than that, I can do pretty much everything on my own. And, you know, we had opportunities to decide together what was going to work for both of us. And when she and her husband came and looked at this house, I don't know, 6 years or so ago, right before they bought it, we saw this opportunity sitting right there. And I think even though we didn't do anything about it for several years, we saw that it would be there. And we talked about it. You know, we talked about how this would work and how we would get along and what everybody would have to pay and what everybody would have to be responsible for. And if you get that stuff all worked out,
1: yes,
7: in advance, you know, you don't have to worry about it when it's happening.
1: Yes.
7: But people are so afraid to have difficult conversations.
1: Yes.
7: And, you know, I just have never understood that, because I just think it's rather to have to have a difficult conversation than to have a difficult life, because you're not talking to each other now, because, you know, Susie's getting 50% of all of the money that she takes out of Mom's cookie jar when she's over there watching TV with her or something. You know, there's just the craziest stories that you hear about how family members don't get along anymore, don't even talk to each other anymore.
1: No.
7: Because of the stupid things that they do to each other.
1: Exactly, I mean, Cynthia. You're absolutely right.
7: Crazy.
1: You're absolutely right, Cynthia. And I appreciate everything you've just said. And I thank you. You have helped somebody tonight, I promise. Thank you very much for calling 800-848-9222. 800-848-9222. It's been a summer, spring weekend. First pool is open. First time you got to spend some time outside. Pride Month. Everybody's very sweaty and excited about Pride Month. The Tonys, which dovetail nicely into Pride Month. These are all the things that happened this weekend. Let's talk about the weekend. Let's talk about what we did this weekend. 800-848-9222 with Walter M. Sterling. What is this? Ah, yes, this is the Red Apple Audio Network's The Other Side of Midnight.

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1: Tensions rising once again. I'm Ted Lindner, Fox News. A new danger point for the Middle East as Israel and Iran are trading fire. Fox's Jonathan Savage has the latest.
2: This is the first serious exchange of fire in 2 months. Israel's launched further strikes on central and western Iran in response to a barrage of Iranian missiles. Explosions have been heard in northern and central Israel, where Iran's Revolutionary Guard says it's targeted two military bases. The Iranians say their attacks are the beginning of a full week of continuous strikes. They follow Israel targeting Hezbollah in Beirut, Lebanon. President Trump had urged Israel not to attack Iran, saying yesterday he was going to call Israel's Benjamin Netanyahu and tell him not to retaliate. Jonathan Savage, Fox News.
1: President Trump urging Iran to get back to the negotiation table and make a deal. Six people injured in a series of stabbings in New York City at Penn Station Sunday night. A suspect now in custody. The stabbing happening on the eve of President Trump's planned attendance at Game 3 of the NBA Finals at Madison Square Garden upstairs directly above Penn Station. Fox's C.B. Cotton with more on security.
3: The president will become the first sitting U.S. commander-in-chief to attend an NBA Finals game, and fans have been told to expect airport-level security. The Knicks releasing a statement that reads in part, quote, "A strict no-bag policy will be in effect, and fans should make every effort to limit personal items to an absolute minimum. Fans should expect enhanced security measures when entering Madison Square Garden, including TSA-style screening procedures. Guests are strongly encouraged to arrive at least 2 hours before tip-off to allow additional time for screening and entry."
1: The NYPD says no watch parties will be permitted outside the garden during or after the game on Monday night. The NYPD commissioner and special agent in charge of the U.S. Secret Service going to be holding a press conference at 8:30 Eastern Time later this morning. 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

0: State and local officials acknowledge they are slow. They're urging.
1: No, they're crooked.
0: They're urging the votes to be counted quickly. That's how they
1: vote
0: in
1: California. They're crooked, just like you're crooked. Your press is crooked, and Meet the Press is crooked.
0: To be fair, I'm not crooked, but let's
1: really.
0: Let's
1: continue. You play right into their hands.
0: Let's continue.
1: You're either crooked or you're stupid.
2: Right. Let's call it quits because I've had enough.
1: Thank you, darling. Have a good time,
0: Mr. President. Let's please. I traveled all the way to Wisconsin.
1: I've sat in the rain with you for an hour. On and off in the rain, and I've given you enough time. You ought to straighten out your press, because you know what?
0: Mr. President,
1: a country can never be great with a dishonest press.
0: Listen, we traveled all the way to Wisconsin for this interview.
3: Ross Coulthard, available to us, Sydney, Australia. It's an honor to have you on the show. Thank you, Ross.
4: It's looking like there may be another government release of UFO files coming up, possibly even as early as tomorrow. The Department of War has what's called a 404 signal on the UFOs page, which means they're probably uploading stuff as we speak. So right now in the basement of the Pentagon, there's probably some little dweeb shoveling videos into an archive that you and I will be able to discuss next week. I think the most important story at the moment, though, is what is not being revealed. And this is the key story. I've been researching a really interesting story that nobody wants to talk about. And it's the story of Phobos 2, a Russian drone that was sent to look at the Phobos, which is a moon adjacent to Mars. And in July 1988... as part of the so-called Phobos program sent by the Soviets, this drone, this spacecraft, successfully entered Mars orbit in January 1989 and spent 2 months studying Mars. It focused, very interestingly, on the larger moon, Phobos, which is a potato-shaped body, only about 27 kilometers across. And there's been a lot of stories about Phobos. A lot of stories. And I'll tell you, Walter, one of the stories I've been told by people in the intelligence community is the story of what happened when this spacecraft went near Phobos. On March the 27th, 1989, as it was reorienting to take more photographs of Phobos and prepare possibly for a landing, contact was lost. What they got was a signal suggesting the spacecraft had lost attitude control and was tumbling, spinning, but nothing more was heard. What I've been told, and what did surface very briefly in the early 90s until it was suppressed, was a claim that this Russian spacecraft was intercepted by a non-human craft. An alien craft. And it's not just me saying this. There was a cosmonaut called Marina Popovich, who was a very senior Air Force colonel in the Soviet military. Madame Mig, they used to call her. She was a very famous test pilot. And 2 years after this craft disappeared, in 1991, at a press conference in San Francisco, she displayed and distributed what she said was a leaked photograph from the Phobos 2 lander showing a cylindrical object, what she believed was a non-human craft that had destroyed the Russian-Soviet lander. And what that photograph showed was a kind of a long elliptical object, spindle or cigar-shaped, with very sharp edges and some kind of halo effect around it. It was reportedly as long as 35 kilometers long. That's an extremely long object. And what's interesting is I've done what I normally do, Walter, and I've tried to find out from NASA, from any of the space agencies, from anybody, any of the public sources, what happened with the investigations into the claims about this object? Here we have a cosmonaut going public saying that this was a spacecraft that intercepted a Russian probe. NASA has never said anything about it. But what's fascinating is I found an article in Aviation Week, which is one of the world's most reputable journals for aviation. And the former head of the Soviet Space Agency admitted that they had seen on video an odd-shaped object between the spacecraft and Mars. We just don't know what it was, he said. Now, my feeling very strongly, Walter, is that NASA and the Russians and the Chinese all know full well about the existence of a non-human intelligence, and that to some degree our president and indeed many in the Pentagon are being played by people in the intelligence community who have arrogantly and hubristically decided that you and your listeners and me, my country, your country, every other country in the world have no right to know this information. And so I'm currently investigating the Phobos 2 case. And what's interesting, one of the things in journalism when you investigate something, if something gets meat, if it gets more dense, the more you get into it, I think increasingly there's something to the story. And I found an article in Nature, the journal, one of the world's most reputable journals, written by two Russian academics, which actually acknowledged that there was an incident where the spacecraft ran out of control because of some kind of malfunction. And it actually says in one of the world's top peer-reviewed journals, possibly because Phobos 2 was impacted by an unknown object. Now, I've been told, Walter, that a non-human intelligence sent a message to the Russians, the Soviets, back in the days of the USSR in this incident, do not come near Phobos, the moon of Phobos on the moon of Mars. And it's interesting because one of the things that I find in journalism is most deafening is when agencies won't respond, when they won't give an answer. And I cannot get an answer from NASA, from any reputable scientist about what the prosaic, mundane explanation might be for this incident. But suffice to say, increasingly, the evidence suggests, based on the evidence of a former head of the Soviet Space Agency, photographs that were tendered by Dr. Marina Popovich at the time in 1991, and the evidence that I'm hearing from people in the intelligence community, I think it's possible that a Soviet spacecraft was knocked out of control by a non-human intelligence that was sending our leaders a message. And maybe that's what they don't want us to know, that they're not the apex predator anymore. There's somebody bigger than us, and they don't like it that we're interfering in their neck of the woods.
3: That's a terrifying scenario, and it makes sense in terms of them. What was that word? Their hubris? Hubritus?
4: That's the hubris.
3: Hubris would explain the humorous about the failure to release all the files. That's tremendous amount of information. Ross Coulthart, News Nation. Anything else about this week? That's enough, my friend. But is there any other news that might be dropping tomorrow, even tomorrow?
4: No, you can keep an eye out for next Tuesday. David Grush, who's the guy I interviewed exclusively for News Nation, where he blew the whistle as an insider intelligence official, he's going to be standing on the steps of Congress, on the Capitol building steps, with the leaders of the UAP caucus on Tuesday at about 1 o'clock. And he's going to be making very dramatic allegations about what the Pentagon is trying to hide. We are turning up the heat on the liars, cheats, corrupt rascals and scoundrels who are trying to stop you and me from knowing the truth, Walter. And there are brave men like David Grush who are prepared to stick their necks out. So keep an eye out for next Tuesday. It's
3: very,
4: all happening.
3: Very excited about next Tuesday. We will keep an eye on it, and we will go to you for those updates, and I thank you. Ross Coulthart, News Nation. When's your show on TV?
4: You can watch it on YouTube anytime, Reality Check, Ross Coulthart, and of course you can download the News Nation app and watch us there. Thank you, Walter.
3: Ross Coulthart, News Nation, Walter Sterling, The Other Side of Midnight, Red Apple Audio Network.
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3: All right, I'm eating pudding right now. 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Ray, welcome to The Other Side of Midnight at 800-848-9222. Hi, Ray.
7: Good evening, WS. I just wanted to agree with Mateus, absolute legend. And I was going to keep it light, as you mentioned 45 minutes ago. I just can't believe, I think Wifey Sterling and the children are telling you a little bit of a white lie. How could you not listen to the show? Because between the beautiful sound beds and the production value and all the segments, the show is hitting the mark. It's hitting the mark like nothing before I've ever heard. Yeah. And I purposely stay up because I like the late night stuff where we battle the data waves and know to stay up in the wee hours when your brain is the most powerful and you deliver. That's all I have to say. Ratings go.
3: The ratings are very powerful, Ray. Ray, let me tell you, Ray, the ratings are out of control, which are not me. That's you. And I thank you for that. Thanks for calling. 800-848-9222. Lucy, welcome to the other side of midnight. Are you afraid? Are you afraid to be on the other side of midnight?
8: No, I'm not afraid, no. Ooh. What kind of pudding are you eating?
3: All right, that's a very good question. I have vanilla. Wait. I have vanilla, real milk snack pack. I have vanilla and I have chocolate. I grabbed two from the kitchen, and so I have one chocolate and one vanilla. This will keep me going for at least 8 or 9 minutes.
8: I love it. Yeah, tapioca. Okay, I called in.
3: I didn't say my tapioca. Husband. Yes, go ahead, Lucy. Go ahead.
8: I like tapioca.
3: I didn't say it. I don't like tapioca. Why are you bothering me?
8: I don't know. My husband and I, this was years ago, he did mobile x-rays in nursing homes.
3: Oh, wow.
8: I know what it is,
3: and that's a big skill. That's a big deal, yes.
8: Yeah, and I used to go help him, align the patient or just calm them down or whatever. And there definitely is different levels of care. And
3: right.
8: It's hard to find people to work in these places if you don't like the same patient every day. Some nurses are aides or whatever.
3: Some nurses are ass.
8: Are what?
3: Asses.
8: No. Most of them are good, but some people just don't like. I like the new patient every day. That's why I worked in labor and delivery. But it's just, and the family, especially if it's two or three children, they have to agree. As to what's going to happen to their parent. And they better show up every day or so. Let the staff know that somebody is there to care.
3: So it's important for the family to show up. Even if they don't all agree, it's important for the staff to see that the family shows up every day, right?
8: Right, yeah. Right. Because I used to have to go to take my mother-in-law her little green beers, one of those little green ones. She had to have her little beers. Yeah, we didn't take care of their clothes and make sure they're looking nice. It's just, and then there's the ones too.
3: Right, I got it, Lucy. I got it, and you're right. And I thank you very much for calling. All right, Walter Sterling, The Other Side of Midnight, Red Apple Audio Networks.
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13: 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It's the Other Side of Midnight with Walter Sterling.

0: Philip, you're on the other side of midnight. Here's your phone number, 800-848-9222. You and I are talking about, it's a tough conversation. It's a hot topic. You ready? If you and I were to meet at the mall, at the food court, and we said, so what'd you do this weekend? And I were to say, what'd you do this weekend? That's what we're talking about. Philip, welcome to the other side of midnight. Hi.
1: Thanks for having me. This is the greatest station because it's live. There's no, not this camera.
0: It's live. It's live. It's live.
1: And there's no Martians or any space creatures. That's all a lot of baloney. If there was some Martians, they would have gone on Ed Sullivan's show and made yourself known. It's just a lot of baloney. I don't know why they keep up with this stuff. And I don't want to go to a nursing home either. They won't let you have a dog.
0: What do you want to do, Philip?
1: I guess just try and maintain and have a dog and computer and listen to talk radio and have the neighbors and the family.
0: Yeah, what kind of dog?
1: A bulldog.
0: And what kind of computer?
1: Dell.
0: Why not a Mac?
1: I've never been a Mac person. Always had a PC. I don't know. Maybe I ought to get a Mac.
0: You ought to get a Mac, or else we can't be friends.
1: Oh, okay.
0: Got it?
1: You Mac guys are all snobs. You know that.
0: I'm not a snob. No. Listen to me. I'm not a snob. I can't figure out a PC.
1: Really? Apple. Yeah, you Apple guys, they're all snobs.
0: Well, I'm not a snob. I'm not smart.
1: Well, anyway, hey, I met that Steve Jobs guy one time.
0: Yeah.
1: He was in Memphis having a transplant.
0: Yeah.
1: I didn't know it was him.
0: He got to that transplant a little too late.
1: Well, he got it real quick. It was nobody else could get on that list and get it as fast as he did.
0: Got it. Where do you live?
1: I live right outside of Memphis.
0: I love Memphis.
1: Memphis. You love Memphis?
0: I love
1: Memphis. It's changed a lot.
0: I know.
1: What do you love? The music? Your music guy or what?
0: I love, this will sound pretty damn vague. First of all, I love the Ducks.
1: Okay, the Peabody.
0: I love the Ducks at the Peabody. And if you haven't seen the Ducks at the Peabody, there's no way to explain it. I could tell you what happens with the Ducks, but it does not capture the majesty of those Ducks and the grandeur of the Peabody. So I could tell you what happens with the Ducks, but it's not going to do them justice, right? And then... And then I love the fact that it aches. The only way I can explain it, at night, that city aches. It just, so much happened there. So much to the core of our national being happened there that you walk out on those streets and you can just feel it.
1: Yeah. Oh, it's a great place. I just would say get the crime under control. It's a war zone right now.
0: I thought our great president had sent people there. Didn't our president send the National Guard there?
1: He sent the National Guard, and they've calmed it down a lot. But we got such poor leadership in the town. It'll go right back as soon as the guardsmen leave.
0: Yeah.
1: It's terrible. It's terrible what they've done to this town. Bad leaders.
0: Bad leaders. It didn't happen overnight. It happened over many years. It was tragic. And I appreciate the call, Philip. And thank you for listening to Walter Sterling on the other side of midnight at 800-848-9222, 800-848-9222. This was a, what the sales department would tell me to not talk about this. And therefore, I have to talk about it because You have experienced this. I've experienced it. It's not something we experience every day. I have two sweet daughters, terrific daughters, and they are, 23 and 20. And my parents are in a cemetery in Short Hills, New Jersey. And they said to me like 2 weeks ago, why don't we visit our grandparents? Why don't we go visit them and make sure there are flowers at their grave and that the stones are clean, and let's do that. And it was their idea. And we drove out there today, and they stopped at a store first to buy flowers, plantings, and a trowel, nice trowel, by the way, Dorothy. And they dug the holes and they did the planting. But here was, this will sound so stupid, but it was so thoughtful, profoundly thoughtful. They brought a folding chair for me. They said, well, you're not going to want to stand the whole time and it's going to be hot. You sit down, Dad, and you watch us do it. You sit down, Dad, and you watch us do it. And they set up the chair for me. I sat down. I had my camera. I took pictures of them at their grandparents' tombstone because my parents were buried in the same grave. And they put plantings for them. They made sure that Dad was sitting down and relaxed and could watch this, and it was a magnificent day. It was a magnificent day in New Jersey today. It was 78 degrees, no humidity. It was just beautiful. And I got to spend this time with my adult daughters, my very adult daughters. Not a big deal. Matter of fact, they handled it. Matter of fact, this is what we're doing. I told them one or two stories about their grandparents. I didn't belabor it. I didn't deify them. I said, well, these who were your grandparents were. And the greatest thing about my parents, and the one thing I passed along to them, is that my parents decided to be who they were. They decided to have a certain level of success, have a certain type of activity, a certain type of life, live where they wanted to live. They grew up practically in the factory districts of Hillside, New Jersey, and the warehouse districts of Jersey City. And they decided they wanted to live on the top of the hill. They decided they wanted to live in Short Hills, which is like Scarsdale, Grosse Pointe, Brentwood. And they did it. And they did it honestly. They did it through hard work. They did it through focus. And they achieved what they wanted to achieve. They lived in the house they wanted to live in. They belonged to the club they wanted to live in. And they did the kind of work they wanted to do. And they had three kids, and with one exception, their three kids are doing great, and their grandkids are doing really well. That's who they are. So my kids decided today we were going to go see Grandma and Grandpa, visit their grave, clean it up, make sure it was nice. And it was a beautiful day. And then we went and had the best hot dog in the world. We had the hot dog. This is one of those hot dog places that has three different names depending on when you found it. It was either Galloping Hill Inn, Five Points, or Peterson's. Those are the three different names depending on where you come from to that hot dog stand. And we had hot dogs. And sure enough, they had to admit these were the best hot dogs they ever had in their life. That was the day I've had today. That was my big show business day. 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

0: I'm James Parker, and this is Florida Story. For our first Florida Story, we're going to Okaloosa County, where it's probably the same way in your town. Quite often, the Chick-fil-A drive-thru gets backed up out into the street, and they run out the workers to go actually take your order way up in the parking lot, and they do the double lines, and when they're in this process, there's a young lady that's waiting in line. Some crazy dude runs up, pulls her door open, pulls her out of her car, and as he's about to jump in the car, the little order taker guy from Chick-fil-A with the vest on jumps on him, pulls him back, gets him in like this sort of reverse headlock. Meth head struggles back, tries to take him to the ground. They do go to the ground, but he retains the headlock and sort of rolls over on top of him and then just holds him there until other people show up to help and saves the day. Jesus has blessed his chosen chicken and administered justice to his anointed drive-thru chain. It's a Florida miracle. Hold my beer.
1: Hold my beer.
2: Hold my beer.
3: Hold my beer.
0: The next Florida story, it's in Miami Beach. You're not going to believe me because it sounds so stupid. So I'll let the local news 10 tell you the story.
4: This fisherman says he is fortunate to be alive. Why? He actually told somebody here, look, you cannot fish off the dock here at Hollover. A few moments later, he says, this guy comes back and he just starts firing shot after shot after shot. In fact, here's one of the bullets in my hand right now. I can see you're still shaken up by this.
5: Oh, yeah, obviously. I was just almost murdered the other night.
0: Yeah, a guy wanted to fish off a pier. Another guy said you can't fish off that pier. He starts shooting at him, which is totally ridiculous because you're going to scare away the fish. Hold my beer.
1: Wait. Hold my beer. What?
2: Hold my beer.
3: Hold my beer. What?
0: All right, next on Florida Stories is not really a story so much as an observation, in that me having to watch thousands of stories on the newscasts from Florida, I've noticed they really overdo the sound effects. They're really long, they're really loud, they're really over the top. Here's a good example.
6: The group was out fishing when they suddenly found themselves under fire. 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
0: Like, what is that? Is that a transformer? 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
0: All right, I get it. Look, if Optimus Prime is going to transform from a semi into a humanoid robot during your live newscast, can you at least turn his microphone down a little bit?
1: Wait. Hold my beer.
2: Hold my beer.
3: Hold my beer. What?
0: For our next Florida story, we're going to Davenport, where there's some people having a nice little house party. I guess technically an apartment party. And a 32-year-old Florida man getting a little too drunk, acting a little too wild. They say, hey, Florida man. I mean, that's not really his name, but hey, Florida man, I think you've had enough. And he argues with him. So the host asks him to leave. No, I don't want to go. So they're like, okay, instead of leaving, why don't we just go for a walk then? Fine, I'll go for a walk. So him and two acquaintances go for a walk around the block. And then when they get on the other side of the block, the two acquaintances says, you know what? We don't think it's such a good idea if you come back. So 32-year-old drunk off his butt Florida man reaches into his fanny pack, pulls out a knife, and starts stabbing him. He stabs both of them 3 times. And they're okay. They're not going to die. They didn't need surgery or anything. But he apparently gets a bunch of blood on himself, too, and then goes and runs off. Problem is, he doesn't have a car. He doesn't have a way home. So he just goes into the nearest grocery store, a Publix grocery store, covered in blood, holding a knife, and asks the manager for help. And all he does is call the cops, and he gets himself arrested. So some people, when they get drunk, they get real giggly. Some people get real sad and they cry. Some people get angry and they like to fight. This Florida man gets a little stabby when he's drunk. Hold my beer.
1: Wait. Hold my beer.
2: Hold my beer.
3: Hold my beer. What?
0: Tupac's alive, y'all. Maybe Tupac really didn't die and is now identifying as a 35-year-old woman. I knew it.
7: South Florida woman with the same name as a late rapper Tupac has been arrested. NBC6's Socho Hernandez. She is live with Tupac Shakur's crime.
8: 34-year-old Tupac Amaru Shakur appeared in bond court Wednesday. Surveillance video shows the woman holding a baseball bat, then striking the victim, who was sitting on a bench, multiple times.
0: The video of it's incredible. This woman, she has this baseball bat and she is pounding on this. It looks like a homeless, like a bum. But yeah, her name's Tupac Shakur. And I don't know if that was her birth name or maybe she changed her name in adulthood because she's a fan. But yeah, that's pretty dumb. Hold my beer.
1: Wait. Hold my beer.
2: What? Hold my beer.
3: Hold my beer.
0: And for our last Florida story, I saw this headline from Miami where the fans were so excited about the Dolphins starting off the NFL season with a win against the Patriots that they torched a row of cars in the parking lot. Well, you go click through the story, you find out they didn't do it on purpose. I know, right? Who would be so excited about, my team won. I got to set this truck on fire. Now, someone left a grill on by a vehicle unattended. And when it caught the first car on fire, it just went down a whole line of cars. So pretty stupid, but not as stupid as the headline made it sound. But you can understand them being excited. The Miami Dolphins haven't been relevant since before I was born. Hold my beer.
1: Wait. Hold my beer.
2: Hold my beer.
9: Hold my beer. What is it?
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11: State and local officials acknowledge they are slow. They're urging.
12: No, they're crooked.
11: They're urging the votes to be counted quickly. That's how they vote in
12: crooked,
11: California.
12: They're crooked, just like you're crooked. Your press is crooked, and meet the press is crooked.
11: To be fair, I'm not crooked, but let's
12: really.
11: Let's
12: continue. You play right into their hands.
11: Let's continue.
12: You're either crooked or you're stupid. Right. Let's call it quits because I've had enough. Thank you, darling. Have a good time,
11: Mr. President. Let's please. I traveled all the way to Wisconsin.
12: I traveled all the way to Wisconsin. On and off in the rain. And I've given you enough time. You ought to straighten out your press because you know what?
11: Mr. President,
12: a country can never be great with a dishonest press.
11: Listen, we traveled all the way to Wisconsin for this interview.
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14: 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Hello, Tom.
15: Hey, good morning.
14: Good morning.
15: Okay, remember how somebody was saying that it was important for if you're in a nursing home for people to visit you and call you to know that you're cared for?
14: Yes.
15: So here's the other side of a nursing home, a hospital. Say, for example, if somebody is in a hospital bed and they're really super sick and nobody is visiting them, no calls, no cards, no nothing. It is a fact that that bed will become available very, very quickly. Yeah.
14: What does that mean?
15: That means that it's a business. And like I said, if no one's visiting you or calling you and you're really sick, you know, they're going to make it available. It's just that simple.
14: Horrible.
15: And that's
14: horrible.
15: Really,
14: how do you know that
15: know
14: to be true? How do you know that to be true? Are you a doctor?
15: Well, no, I'm not, but it is a fact. I found out a long time ago. I can't remember how, but it is a fact. Otherwise, I wouldn't be telling you this.
14: No, it's a horrible story, and I'm sure you're right, Tom. Mm-hmm. I am sure you're right. Thank you for the call, Tom. John, welcome to the other side of midnight from Chicago on WGN with Walter Sterling. Hello, John.
16: Yes, good evening.
14: Good evening.
16: I was in a nursing home.
14: Are you in a nursing home right now?
16: No.
14: Why? How did you escape?
16: Well, that's the right word. It was hard.
14: Were you in Russia?
16: You know, let me out because I didn't
14: when you were in Russia when this happened. When you were in Russia?
16: Excuse me?
14: Were you in Russia in a nursing home?
16: I was at rush, stabilized, but with a serious stroke.
14: And how are you now?
16: I'm way better 7 years later.
14: All right. Well, congratulations. I'm glad you're better, John. Thank you for the call. 800-848-9222. We're talking about our weekend. We're not talking about necessarily life in a nursing home because that will screw up our demographic appeal. We can't have that. I just want to know about your weekend. I shared with you mine, which is that my two older daughters, they gave me a great gift. And I didn't realize how great a gift it would be until I learned a lot about my daughters. They decided that they wanted to visit my parents, their grandparents' graves in a beautiful cemetery in North Jersey. And they wanted to go and clean the headstones, their Memorial Day for their grandmother and grandfather, do some plantings, put out some nice flowers, which they did. But what happened was, that was great, and I'm glad we did that. But they also showed me who they were. I got to see another glimpse of who they were. They decided to do this. I didn't say, let's go visit grandma and grandpa. My two cool older daughters decided to do this. And one other thing. When we were out there, they knew it would take a little while to do the planting, a little while to clean off the tombstone, and it would be warm. And they decided on their own to bring a nice folding chair for me, making me comfortable, making it easy for me to be there and to watch what they were doing and take pictures, which I did. And I realized that's a those are special hearts. And I'm taking no credit for this. They have a great mom and a great two great grandmothers and a lot of terrific friends who help build and grow those hearts. But their thought was, okay, how do we make dad comfortable? What do we do for dad? And it was very sweet. That's how I spent part of my weekend. And then the other thing I did this weekend was, what was the other thing? That's right. On Saturday, Michael Harrison, the publisher of Talkers Magazine, asked me to give a talk at his conference at Hofstra. And I gave a talk about it was supposed to be about the past, present, and future of talk radio. Past, present, and future of talk radio. And I'll share with you what I shared with those geniuses in just seconds. Rick in New Jersey, welcome to the other side of Midnight with Walter Sterling. Hi, Rick.
1: Good morning, Mr. Sterling.
14: Yes, sir.
1: Anyway, this weekend you were saying, because of you mentioning the Galloping Heel Inn all the time, I grew up on that. My grandmother lived like right down the road in Kenilworth. So whenever we visited, that was the place. And yesterday I just couldn't take it anymore. I said, you know, he mentions it. I got a hankering. I got up. I drove over there. And I got me a super hot dog and a super burger. And they were the best. They were still the best in the world, you know?
14: Now, when were you there?
1: Yesterday.
14: Sunday or Saturday?
1: Sunday. Right when he opened. Noon. I was sitting outside waiting for him to open.
14: And what did you order?

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1: The burgers, they taste like a charcoal burger, you know. You could taste it. It wasn't just fried on a grill. It's
2: right.
1: Wonderful. And you asked what we were doing.
2: Buns,
1: it's no big deal. But,
2: no, it's a big deal. Oh, the buns for the hot dog have never changed in my lifetime. I don't know where they get those buns. I've never had them anyplace else. They are spectacular.
1: It looks like the workers never change either. There's a guy there.
2: No, they never.
1: In 45 years.
2: Yeah,
1: you recognize them when you go in there, right? From when you were young.
2: Well, I asked somebody there. I said, "Who is that? Is he like one of the original owners?" They said, "No, he just does the hot dogs." I said, "What?" Yeah, he's just in charge of the hot dogs. That's why they're perfect all the time, Rick. Is that there's that guy? They have the guy.
1: Right. By the way, I mentioned you and how you mentioned them all the time, and they were all excited about it. They, you know, wrote down when you're on the air and all that. And he said,
2: "Oh,
1: well,
2: you're really sweet." You're really sweet. Thank you.
1: He said the next time that you come in, you should mention who you are. And he wrote down your name and the whole thing. So maybe you'll get a free meal out of it.
2: Never. Hey, listen, here's the karma. Here's the karma deal about that sort of stuff. When you're on the radio, there are a lot of ways you could scam to get free stuff. You just can't. If you do, you'll just go to hell, Rick. But I appreciate the call, and I appreciate a Jersey guy calling me at 800-848-9222, 800-848-9222. And there's a lot of UFO information, a lot of conspiracy information. I have got updates for you about Tartaria, which is my passion. And I want to give you this. I want you to hear this Tim Burchett guy again, because so far, Mr. Burchett, you need to do more work to get the information out that you want, because every day or two we hear about new drops, new UFO files, new videos, and then it just misses.
3: I don't know if we're smarter today, but we're more informed, and I think more people are going to start asking questions. But what you have to really, what I'm excited about is we have a president that kept his word and thinks that he's not the overlord of the American people, can decide what information we can have. And it's a, from what I understand, it's, you know, the deep state as well as I do, it's just a fist fight to get this stuff out. Now, the first batch of articles and classified videos and things are out, and there's going to be a lot more, but it's going to be tough to get it out because these departments don't like us having this information for whatever reason. He's got his top people working on it. And again, I think this is just the tip of the iceberg, and people are going to demand more. And you're talking about stuff that our Apollo moon people spotted on the moon, something out there. And we've got instances where FBI agents have witnessed things. So that's going to be coming out as well. So I'm looking forward to all of it. You know, the first time they were going to release some stuff, you remember they delayed it. And then what came out was just a redacted piece of Swiss cheese that had a bunch of holes in it and whited out and gave very little information. Trump has kept his word. He's the first president to do this. So I'm very excited of where we're headed with this thing. I really am, because more people are asking questions, more people in Congress. I mean, I've got bullies that always in Congress say something smart aleck to me. But the real question is, as taxpayers, what the heck are we spending tens of millions of dollars on? And if they don't exist, why have they pushed so hard for the last years to keep it undercover?
2: Yeah, and I'd like to know why you think they've worked so hard to keep it undercover. Why do you think? I keep having on these so-called experts, but none of them are getting the videos delivered. None of them are getting the UFO files delivered. It's always right up to, it's like a tease. It's like a strip tease that we get up. It's a peep show. It's a UFO peep show. We get 3, 4, 5 pieces of clothes off, and gee, finally the story's going to be naked. We'll see everything, and then boom, the lead door comes down. Story's over. Come back in a week. We'll show you more.

0: bum, same thing again, and week after week after week, leading me to believe that either there isn't anything and there's some purpose or reason that we should be teased, there's some ulterior motive in teasing us, or they can't agree on what to release. That what they're sitting on is so big, they can't agree on when to release it, how to release it, and to whom to release it. But Burchett there, he said this is going to be released. Our president's honest. President told the truth. Not yet. We haven't seen anything, everything yet. There were massive UFO files about sightings in Germany.
1: They were Germans. I was in a giant hangar area of the size of many gymnasiums, and there were troops. It was a day where everybody was being delivered. I saw a disc fly over. Your straight up chrome disc. And there was a kind of a electrical, like a crackle when it went over. You could feel like a static electricity. There was a guy on a podium talking in German. There were soldiers, hundreds of soldiers lined up in formation. Sure. And they came. There was a German guy in a German uniform with a gun. Sure. And he handed us green little pieces of paper with German writing on them. He said, now get over there in line. And when you're called upon, you're going to read this. And when you're done, you're going to salute that flag. We did exactly what he said, and it went on for a while. The podium guy went on talking in German, and then they took us to our area where we lived, where I lived for the next 11 or 12 years. The Germans, they have a breakaway civilization there. They had about 225,000 people living there. There was this alien species there that was about 9 feet tall, and they wore some kind of jewelry, like a bracelet, and wherever they went, the gravity turned down. Our gravity was too heavy for them. So where they were standing locally on that floor block, the gravity would lower for them.
0: I'd like to know why you think the files have not been released as promised. Oh, yeah, we've gotten some tic-tacs in the sky with bad black and white. Why haven't the files just been released? What is your conspiracy theory? Because I'm out. I'm fresh out. 800-848-9222. Walter Sterling, Red Apple Audio Networks, The Other Side of Midnight.
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3: Extra. In Texas, ranchers are on edge following the discovery of a flesh-eating insect called the New World Screwworm Fly. State Agriculture Commissioner Sid Miller says one key to stopping the spread is a drug that we learned about during COVID. It's called ivermectin.
4: A lot of people may have heard of that during COVID. Ivermectin is very effective in treating and preventing screwworm infestations. You give it to the livestock, it will kill any parasites they have, including screwworms.
3: It was earlier this year when the FDA issued what they called an emergency use authorization for ivermectin's use, calling it an important part of a comprehensive parasite management strategy. CNN notably criticized podcaster Joe Rogan for taking ivermectin during his bout with COVID, calling it horse dewormer. I'm James Flippin, and this is the Worldwide News Network.
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2: 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Listen, I think that it's time that you took a little break. So I'm going to play a song that I actually introduced years ago. So, Walter, hit the trail, and I'll take...

0: Gee, I hope everybody enjoyed that song. That was a lot of fun. And if you want more of that, you can join me on Saturday from 6 to 10 o'clock. Now, there's one problem right now. Where's Walter? Walter, well, there he is. Here's Walter.
1: Oh, there we are. All right, 800-848-9222. You and I are sharing. It's exactly what you and I would talk about at the mall, at the food court, after we said, should we have bourbon chicken or lo mein? You're not going to find bourbon chicken in Chinatown. You have to go to a food court to get bourbon chicken at the Chinese stalls. Not going to find it in Chinatown. An amazing dish, and yet worth having. And then they never answer the question, is there actually bourbon in this? Is there actually bourbon in the bourbon chicken? I don't know. I never get a straight answer. But it is Pride Month, so I guess straight answers are hard to get. 800-848-9222. But I want to know what you did this weekend, and we'll talk about that. Plus, coming up, we have Dave Scott with an update on UFO releases, information about conspiracy theories. I want to know why, because I'm out of answers. I want to know why you think we're not getting a straight answer about the files being released on the UFOs. Why haven't we gotten a straight answer? Why haven't we gotten the files? It's one thing to never release the files, but now they've released some of the files. Who's deciding which ones? Who? We're paying them. We're paying them. I want to know who's deciding, why we're not seeing all of it at once, and any imagination you might have about when it might be released. When are we going to see all of those really, really significant videos? Well, we've been promised really significant videos for 2 months. And we haven't seen any. Instead, we've seen little TikToks on a black and white screen. Not impressive. The Other Side of Midnight, Red Apple Audio Networks.
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3: Iran and Israel must immediately stop shooting. I'm Chris Foster, Fox News. President Trump with that demand as a ceasefire appears to be collapsing.
4: This is the first serious exchange of fire in 2 months. Israel's launched further strikes on central and western Iran in response to a barrage of Iranian missiles. Explosions have been heard in northern and central Israel, where Iran's Revolutionary Guard says it's targeted 2 military bases. The Iranians say their attacks are the beginning of a full week of continuous strikes. They follow Israel targeting Hezbollah in Beirut, Lebanon. President Trump had urged Israel not to attack Iran, saying yesterday he was going to call Israel's Benjamin Netanyahu and tell him not to retaliate. Jonathan Savage, Fox News.
3: A suspect is in custody. No word on a motive after 6 people are stabbed at Penn Station in New York City. At least one is reported to be seriously wounded. That train station's underneath Madison Square Garden. President Trump's expected to be there tonight for Game 3 of the NBA Finals.
5: He plans to attend as a guest of Knicks owner Jim Dolan. This is the first NBA Finals appearance for the Knicks since 1999. Ticket prices have set records, drawing thousands of dollars per seat.
3: Fox's Jared Halper. New York leads San Antonio 2-0 in that best-of-7 series. President Trump on True Social this morning calls it crooked. Democrat Nitya Raman pulling ahead of Republican Spencer Pratt in the Los Angeles mayor's race with about 83% of votes counted. It'll be one of those two against incumbent Karen Bass in the November general election. Republican Steve Hilton maintains his number 2 spot in the California governor's race count ahead of Democrat Tom Steyer, behind Democrat Javier Becerra, who has already clinched. At least 19 people are reported killed in an earthquake in the southern Philippines. More than 200 people are injured, mostly in damaged buildings. Some collapsed. There's tsunami damage reported in at least one coastal village. 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
13: This is The Other Side of Midnight.
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13: With Walter Sterling.
15: State and local officials acknowledge they are slow. They're urging.
16: No, they're crooked.
15: They're urging the votes to be counted quickly. That's how they vote in California.
16: They're crooked, just like you're crooked. Your press is crooked, and meet the press is crooked.
15: To be fair, I'm not crooked, but let's
16: really.
15: Let's
16: well, you play right into their hands.
15: Let's continue.
16: You're either crooked or you're stupid.
17: Right. Let's call it quits because I've had enough. Thank you, darling. Have a good
15: Mr.
17: time,
15: Mr. President. Let's please. I traveled all the way to Wisconsin.
17: I've sat in the rain.
15: I traveled all the way to Wisconsin.
17: On and off in the rain. And I've given you enough time. You ought to straighten out your press because you know what?
15: Mr. President,
17: a country can never be great with a dishonest
15: press. Listen, we traveled all the way to Wisconsin for this interview.

0: Turn on my mic. Thanks. Yeah, you got two things to do in there. Dave Scott, a known Canadian, welcome to The Other Side of Midnight with Walter Sterling. It's a live radio show. There's nothing else live at this time. It's just us. Welcome. What do you have to report, Mr. Scott?
1: Well, there's an interesting report out of the New York Post that says that by the scientists, some of them work for NASA, some of them work for the government, that basically if aliens make a phone call to Earth, we should not answer the phone.
0: And how do you feel about that?
1: Well, I think it's stupid. I think it's absolutely stupid and paranoia. But that's just me. You know, because, I mean, we already know people who have been contacted or claim that they have ET contact, Walter. They already know that the aliens are here and they've already answered the phone call. So why not just pick it up?
0: Well, what is the fear?
1: Well, the fear is we don't know what is actually going to be answering on the other side. So what they call the International Academy of Astronautics, or the IAA, another acronym, came up with an 8-principle solution on as to why we should not answer the phone call. And I found this kind of interesting that there actually is a protocol that was apparently originally developed between the IAA, the International Academy of Astronautics, and the SETI group, which is run by NASA, which is the Search for Extraterrestrial Intelligence. And this came out just recently, even though it's been around for a few years. And basically what they're saying is they've come up with this set of rules and guidelines that we really shouldn't be messing with ET species. Now, the principles on this are basically, in the event of a detection of extraterrestrial intelligence, the discoverer should endeavor to make all efforts to authenticate and substantiate the detection, which is obvious. Number two would be they want to make sure that they are only sharing it with people who are in the know in top secret form. So that way it doesn't get out to the public. They don't want any obligation to try and answer any sort of disclosure until we know exactly what it is. Now they have to verify the communication, where it's coming from, who is answering the call, how far away is this signal actually coming from. And once they do that, they start monitoring and archiving all the data. After that, it just continues on with trying to protect the data so that way they can keep it from the masses, being you and I, the media, and any other intelligence type agency, unless they have top security clearance. And all of this is to protect the United States. In case these aliens are bad, they don't want any of the bad guys coming down and playing a movie like Independence Day to get the aliens all worked up in order to make sure that they don't use humans as food, slaves, or just for annihilation.
0: It seems very complicated for beings that are able to travel vast distances that they be involved in our petty squabbles.
1: Well, you and I both think that as well. I mean, let's think about it. If they have the technology to get here, they would have the technology to very easily wipe us out. I don't think any of our primitive nuclear-type weapons would actually be any effect to them. I mean, let's just be honest here. I mean, we're pretty brazen if we think that a species that has created technology that could fly through light years of speed, we don't know how far or they're coming from, but we can assume that it's not taking multi-million years to get here as it would for us traveling somewhere out in space. You would think that they would be a little bit less worried about any type of weaponry that we may have. I mean, we still are allegedly the new kids on the block, so I don't think it would take that much time for them to get rid of our defensive systems.
0: All right. Do you have other news, other updates that we should know about, Mr. Scott?
1: Yeah, there is actually a sad update today. Mm. MUFON's leader, their head of their board of directors, a gentleman by the name of Dave McDonald, passed away today.
0: Well, he was great, man, because the thing about MUFON, as opposed to other organizations, is they were fact-based. They were not raise money-based. They were not making up stories. If you had a sighting, a UFO sighting, or you knew something about the the UFOs or aliens visiting us, and you reported it to MUFON. They vetted it, filed it, kept track of it, cared very much about the quality of the data.
1: And Dave McDonald, the gentleman who led MUFON for a number of years and tried to lead them out of a scandal a few years ago, he passed away of pneumonia today. But he leaves behind a very good legacy, in my opinion, where he really worked hard to get MUFON on track with many government officials behind the scenes. Even though his investigators were doing a lot of cases for people who were reporting seeing UFOs or maybe having some sort of ET contact, he was working very hard and diligently behind the scenes with government people trying to lobby the government to take this subject a little bit more seriously, even opening up their books saying, look, we've got over 100,000 files of people from not only the United States but around the world, you know, who have reported seeing things that are very anomalous. MUFON, like you said, works very diligently to make sure that it's not the International Space Station or Venus or Starlink that people are seeing something anomalous in the sky. So it's a big loss for a great group of people and volunteers from across the United States as their leader, Dave McDonald, passes away.
0: And do you have any other information for us that we should be aware of, anything we need to keep track of?
1: Absolutely. We are hearing that this Friday, the 12th, is probably going to be the next day that the new files come out. And coincidentally, this will put a smirk on your face.
0: Yes.
1: It comes out the same day as Steven Spielberg's Disclosure Day movie.
0: Amazing.
1: Set for release.
0: Amazing.
1: Isn't that nice? Isn't that nice how coincidental that is?
0: I don't understand this tiered release of the information. I thought we were going to get the information. And then every time information comes out and it seems to be missing a few things that we'd actually like to see, oh, that's coming out soon. It's like a peep show. It's like a UFO peep show. And then the lead door comes down and, well, when's it going to open again? We don't know. And what's it going to contain? Well, some of the things you didn't get last time. Okay.
1: Well, and that's the big thing that people are saying. Now, rumor is, because it is coinciding with the release of the movie, that they might actually give us something that'll stir our brains a little bit, whether that's a close-up video, I doubt it, but apparently the information is supposed to be a little bit more juicier than rounds one and two that have been released. So we'll see.
0: Yeah, I don't believe that for a second, because I thought round one was supposed to be juicy. And then round two was supposed to be juicy. I don't think there is juicy. I think we've seen what there is.
1: I agree with you. I'm not even going to argue that point. I agree with you. It has been disappointing, to say the least. I do believe that a lot of what they're showing us are man-made objects. We want UFOs, people. We want aliens.
0: And
1: if they're not going to give it to us, what are we going to do?
0: The only part that I view as news and important is that for the first time since Roswell, the United States government is admitting there is something, that there are UFOs, there are UAPs, there's information we didn't know. They're finally acknowledging that it's there. They don't know what it is. It meets the definition of not knowing what it is, but this is all it is.
1: And once again, everything they're going to hide is under national security. And if it's titled under national security, you and I will never see it.
0: Dave Scott, how do we find you online?
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0: Dave Scott, SpacedOutRadio.com. Dave Scott, great friend of the show. Thank you very much. Walter Sterling, 800-848-9222. We're talking, it's a very deep and hard-hitting subject tonight, my friend. What'd you do this weekend? Tell me about your weekend, and I tell you about mine, just as though we were meeting in the food court in the mall. Jay in Cincinnati, welcome to the other side of midnight.
2: Hey, Walter, one thing we could be sure of, the very first UFO was a couple of brothers up in Dayton, Ohio, the Wright brothers. When people first saw that thing that they made, they said, oh my God, there's a UFO.
0: They couldn't believe it. It was shocking news.
2: It was shocking. They were secretive. They kept their aeroplane in a farmer's field, and they were flying and spooking the cows in his field.
0: Nothing wrong with it. Nothing wrong with it.
2: So that's the first UFO, and Glenn Curtis had UFOs, too, up in New York.
0: What else do you have to report, Jay?
2: That was the first UFO sighting, I imagine.
0: What'd you do all weekend?
2: Oh, cut some grass, had a wonderful cookout.
0: What did you serve?
2: Oh, we just had the hot dogs and burgers.
0: How do you keep the meat from the burgers from falling into the grill?
2: I use foil, because if I don't use foil, they'll get all funky from the old grill surface. So I put down some tin foil.
0: Speaking of funky from the old grill surface, did you see this new toy? Did you see this? What are the robots that will clean your house, the rug of your house? What are those called?
2: Automatic vacuum, I guess.
0: What is it?
2: It's an automatic
0: Roomba. No,
2: vacuum.
0: No, it's a Roomba. Okay, they've made a Roomba for grills, and now you can buy a mechanical Roomba that is made for your outdoor grill, and it sits on your outdoor grill. You close the top, and when you open it again, the grill has been cleaned.
2: Wow, that's neat. I got too many spider webs and bugs and stuff out there, so I light it up, burn all the spider webs off, then I put some foil down.
0: Yeah, it's very romantic. But imagine having a machine, and you can get them in red or black, that walk around the top of your grill, scrub it, clean it, and by the time you open the grill again, it's clean. It's like, oh, of course, why hasn't this been true for 50 years? Just came out. I was very impressed, Jay. Are you impressed?
2: What will they think of next? I'm amazed.
0: Unbelievable. And wait, there's more. Thank you for being my friend, Jay. Thank you very much for calling 800-848-9222, 800-848-9222. I spoke at a convention of talk radio hosts this weekend, and certainly it's nothing to brag about. In fact, basically, it's something to be ashamed of. It's a room full of people who are right, and all of whom seem to have known Marconi. They all seem to have invented radio. It's astonishing how much invention had taken place in that room. And they asked me to speak. And they asked me to speak on the past, present, and future of radio. The past, present, and future of radio. And the reason that they're always obsessed with this is that due to miserable, corrupt financing of radio companies, just horrible. Most radio companies, not this one, but most radio companies have been backed by financing that should have never been allowed to happen. Just the worst type of venture capital financing that in theory was going to let the operators get out in like the fourth year with a big bunch of money. And then, oh, gee, the economy tanked. They hadn't planned on that. And then these operators who had never planned to spend the last 10 or 20 years of their lives running the stations, they just expected them to be spent in Boca. Well, there they were stuck running the stations because they couldn't sell them. They couldn't get out of them. That's the short version. As a result, consolidation has been a nasty thing for the people who work in radio. Many people have lost their jobs. Many people have lost whatever. Therefore, all the people who work in radio are distracted. Rather than being focused on how to entertain you, they're trying to figure out how to survive. And I talked about that. All right, Walter Sterling, The Other Side of Midnight. This is the Red Apple Audio Networks.
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5: It's The Other Side of Midnight with Walter Sterling.

0: Monday morning in Indiana, well, there was a little bit of a shooting going on. The cops say 20-year-old Cristobal Lester of Marion, he was shot in an SUV behind Rebel Dolls Cabaret at 2:30 in the morning on Monday. Taken to the area hospital where, well, he was pronounced dead. And they have a suspect. They've arrested him. He's 17. This go-getter committing capital murder, allegedly. He is in trouble. Yeah, and Rebel Dolls Cabaret is a place of peace. A place that brings the community together. And the 17-year-old apparently thinks he's living inside of a video game. A lot of times, the most ruthless killers are the kiddos. This guy, we'll learn his name eventually. He's probably going to be tried as an adult, and then he's going to be doing hard time. He's going to be away for, depending on the type of murder that they end up getting him on. He could be in jail for the next 5 minutes or 75 years, and it's an important thing. So at your gentlemen's clubs, I hate to repeat this. It's something that's come out of my mouth a lot. Anything after midnight's not good. Obviously, a 20-year-old and a 17-year-old really shouldn't be out that doggone late unless they're up to good stuff. The 17-year-old, where's their parents? Where's this person's parents? You have to say there because they're not saying a boy or a girl. And I think you have to say they or something because that's where we are as a society. I like your gender-neutral things there, apparently. That's what they say. From the Champagne Room, living in peace. I'm Velo Hool, Strippers on the Loose. Walter Sterling, the other side of midnight, Red Apple Audio Network.
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2: 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No, it's not right. 800-848-9222. 800-848-9222. Robert, welcome to the other side of midnight.
3: You want to know what we did this weekend?
2: Yes.
3: I happened to go to a memorial service for a very close friend of mine that died Memorial Day weekend. And, you know, normally a funeral would be a kind of a sad occasion, but this turned into be much more of a celebration of his life. And, I'm in the last quarter of my own lifetime, and it sort of gave me some ideas the way I'd like to have some of my surviving relatives remember me. It was an excellent occasion. I'd known this guy. We both are members of something called the Explorers Club in New York City. And, he was an amazing member, and the club is planning its own tribute later, but it was just nice. There were lots of photographs of my departed friend and his family, and they were there. And it was the sadness had passed and was replaced by recognition what a great guy he was.
2: I appreciate you telling me that, Robert. Thank you very much for calling the other side of midnight. Walter Sterling, 800-848-9222. It's a hard topic. It's a tough topic. We're discussing what'd you do all weekend? If you and I were to meet at the mall, the golf club, the bowling alley, which was more likely where I'm just adjusting. Pay no attention. We'd most likely meet at the bowling alley. I like to bowl. You know, it's interesting that most people who like to bowl don't admit it. They do it, but they don't admit it. I have orthopedic bowling shoes. I have a custom ball. I have a custom bag. Now, those of you who play golf, good for you. You talk about it incessantly. You talk about playing golf all the time. Nobody cares. There's nothing more boring than when you start talking about playing golf. Don't want to hear it. But nobody talks about bowling. Yet, it is the number one it is the number one participatory sport in America. Did you know that, Margo? It's the number one participatory sport in America, bowling. Yet I never hear people say, boy, that was really good. I almost got killed by bowlers. I was in Milwaukee. Listen to this story. I was in Milwaukee, and I was on a business trip, and it was like 1 in the afternoon, and I was done but the flight wasn't until 6. I had about 5 hours to kill in a city where I knew nobody. But I knew that if there was a bowling alley to be found, it would be found in Milwaukee. Milwaukee is a town built for bowlers and built for bowling. I looked for a bowling alley, and sure enough, there was a 100-lane bowling alley at 2:30 in the afternoon, and it was empty. There was nobody there. It was 100 lanes. Pick your lane, whichever one you wanted. And the guy behind the counter said, "You can bowl, but the leagues start at 3. Now, I didn't know what that meant. He said, "You can bowl, but the leagues start at 3. All right, I start to bowl. I'm happy. I'm bowling. Now it's 2:55. Like a bad cartoon, like the crowd entering a major rock concert, at 2:55, hundreds of people busted through those doors, those fire doors, hundreds, and it was women. It was women bowling leagues. Now, these were not cotillion women. These were women who bowled. And I learned about something I, for whatever reason, didn't know about. I learned about cash leagues. These were cash leagues. These women were bowling for food, rent, clothing. This was their business. And they were huge. These women were huge. And I don't mean fat. I mean athletic. These were big women, admirably large. They come in. They charge the lanes. I'm on one of the lanes. I was invisible. They did not see me. Whatever I was doing was cute and incidental, and get the hell out of the way. Just get out of the way. And I quickly ran back to the desk, turned in my shoes, and got out of there before I was assaulted. And the guy looks at me behind the desk, and he goes, "I told you it was league day, and these are cash leagues." I didn't know what that meant. Well, it meant that on average, these women were going to earn $200 or $300 for the season just by bowling. It was a different world, a different culture. Very big in Chicago on WGN.
4: State and local officials acknowledge they are slow. They're urging.
5: No, they're crooked.
4: They're urging the votes to be counted quickly. That's how they
5: vote
4: in California.
5: They're crooked, just like you're crooked. Your press is crooked, and Meet the Press is crooked.
4: To be fair, I'm not crooked, but let's
5: really.
4: Let's
5: well, continue. You play right into their hands.
4: Let's continue.
5: You're either crooked or you're stupid.
6: Right. Let's call it quits because I've had enough. Thank you, darling. Have a good
4: Mr.
6: time,
4: Mr. President. Let's please. I traveled all the way to Wisconsin.
6: I've sat in the rain.
4: I traveled all the way to Wisconsin.
6: On and off in the rain. And I've given you enough time. You ought to straighten out your press, because you know what?
4: Mr. President,
6: a country can never be great with a dishonest press.
4: Listen, we traveled all the way to Wisconsin for this interview.

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1: Thank you. For our first Florida story, we're going to Clearwater. 36-year-old Florida man is hanging out at a neighbor's apartment in his complex, and he loves the neighbor's dog. It's a golden doodle. It's one of those pretty big, tall dogs with the long, flowy hair. It's beautiful. And he offers to take the dog for a walk. Neighbor's like, sure, you want to help out with the dog? Fine. So he goes and he walks it around to the back of the apartment complex by the Presbyterian church, and he starts being really affectionate with the dog. Now, this is on a Sunday at 4:30 in the afternoon, so church isn't in session, but people are there on the campus, and he is within eyesight of a married couple and their kid. I don't know how old the kid is. We just know it's a minor under the age of 16. They can literally see him humping the dog. So they say, hey, mister, you need to stop that. He, of course, has a concern of both embarrassment and criminal nature. So he pulls up his pants, yells back at him, and takes off. Well, he has to run through the church property. He kicks over baby Jesus in the nativity scene. Yeah, right. Like, this guy can't get to hell fast enough. He also kicks over a potted plant that breaks, and he chunks some of the toys in the little children's playground area at the church over the fence out into the parking lot. Jumps the fence, runs off into the neighborhood as the people start to approach him. So now he's running through the residential neighborhood next to the church. He does like a jump kick on a mailbox like he's Daniel LaRusso or something, damages that, and then he tries to steal a car. And about the time he gets in the car and he's trying to hotwire it or something, I don't know, but that's when the cops show up and they take him into custody. Must have been a cute dog. And by the way, the dog lover guy looks almost exactly like me, which is embarrassing. Hold my beer. For our next Florida story, we're going to Gainesville, Florida, where at the University of Florida, they have a legendary football program, and their backup quarterback, he's the son of a retired NFL quarterback. Fans, you'd recognize the name Kitna, but he was arrested on two charges of distribution of child exploitation material, three charges of possession of child pornography. You know, I don't know, you know, if he's guilty or not. This is all allegedly, reportedly, supposedly. But usually if your backup quarterback gets taken off the roster, you know, in most states it's because he tore his ACL or maybe he failed out of school. And here's another weird thing that's going on is this quarterback looks a lot like me. I mean, I'm way older than he is, but other than that, you know, hold my beer. For our next Florida story, St. Cloud. In St. Cloud, Florida, there's a Walmart where a guy who has fallen on hard times tries to get some drug money by shoplifting from Walmart, but he picked the wrong Walmart at the wrong time, because at this Walmart, the Osceola County Sheriff's Department was having their annual event called Shop with a Cop. So there's 40 sheriff's deputies, the forensics team, the community service team, the CSOs, the OCSO majors, and the sheriff himself, Marcus Lopez, are all in the store shopping with a child liaison from the community. It's an adorable little community outreach program and fundraiser for charity, and probably the worst possible time you could go try and shoplift from the Walmart. Well, this guy does it, and he gets busted. And yeah, actually, he does. He looks almost exactly like me. What the hell is going on? Hold my beer.
2: Hold my beer.
1: For our next Florida story, we're going to Tarpon Springs, Florida, where there's nothing funny about this one. This is just a god-awful, horrible tragedy. There's a couple who has five children, and in the fire pit behind their house, they like to keep the fire going to keep the bugs away. And they had let the fire go out from the night before, and it was down to embers. And so in order to get the fire going back up, Mom goes out there and decides she's going to take the gas can that they used in the lawnmower and just, you know, sprinkle a little gas over the fire. Well, look, if you throw unleaded gas on a fire, it blows up. This is not like lighter fluid or kerosene. Those are the ones that explode that you get the YouTube videos for. Well, this one, not only did it explode, but it followed the trail of gas back up into the can, and the can itself exploded in her hand, and she died. Which I find kind of shocking. You figured the people of Florida would be experts in the arts of outdoor fires, but this one did not work out. Hold my beer. For our next Florida story, we're going to Northcliffe. It's in the Tampa area. This is on a Wednesday at about 5 o'clock. Florida man who looks like he's about, I don't know, 45, maybe 50. He's at a local bar. And even though it's only 5 o'clock on a Wednesday, this guy is three sheets to the wind, had way too much. And so he decides to take a little bit of a break, and he stumbles out the front door. Well, what you don't know about this Florida man is he is a career arsonist. That is his compulsion. That's what he loves to do, set things on fire. And so he sees a nice little SUV that's parallel parked in front of the bar, and he's like, oh, man, I sure would like to set that on fire. So he goes around back to the dumpster, and he gets some paper garbage out of the back, you know, some stuff that'll light real easy. And he stuffs it under the back tire of this SUV, sets it on fire, and sure enough, the paper fire is enough to catch the tire of the SUV. And sure enough, we have a big fire going on, and this whole SUV catches fire. They call the fire department, and the fire department comes and puts it out. There's damage to the car that's behind it. And after it got going real good, the guy who set the fire goes back in the bar and has a couple more drinks. Well, after they get the fire under control and the investigators are trying to figure out what happened, his guilty conscience kicks in, and you know, the arsonist goes out there and confesses to the crime. Now, he's just incredibly drunk, and they're like, why do you do this? He's like, man, that's my jam. I'm an arsonist. And so they go look through his record. Actually, he has been arrested several times for arson and also for indecent exposure, but some people like to play golf. Some people like to collect thimbles. Florida man likes to set things on fire and expose himself. Hold my beer.
2: Wait. Hold my beer. Hold my beer.
3: Hold my beer.
1: For our next Florida story, we're going to Miramar, Florida, where there is some thieves that hit a Wendy's. They waited until after it was closed and everyone's gone. They broke in. They go to the big office and they get the big safe, and they don't crack the safe. They attempt to remove the safe from the premises.
4: Now get this. This takeout had no food and no cash. That's right. Cops say they couldn't open the safe.
5: They left with nothing.
4: All this for zero.
1: You would make the assumption that if they're going to steal safes, they have some method by which they knew how to open them. They didn't. Hold my beer.
2: Wait. Hold my beer. What?
3: Hold my beer.
2: Hold my beer.
1: For our next Florida story, this one's in Stuart, Florida, where we have a duplex where in one residence is a 70-something couple and the other residence is an 80-something couple. And apparently there's some squibbling and squabbling that escalated from someone leaving a shared laundry room door open.
6: It all started over an open laundry room door. According to the arrest affidavit, Hugh Hootman told detectives several days ago his downstairs neighbor, Henry Wallace, yelled at Hootman's wife for leaving the shared laundry room door open. And when he saw 81-year-old Henry at the mailbox Saturday, Hootman told Henry he needed to apologize.
7: A neighbor downstairs just the other day shouted at me and swore at me regarding the washer and dryer.
6: Hootman told detectives when Wallace tried to push past him without apologizing, quote, I lost my temper, and he pulled out his gun and shot him several times. When his wife, Ginger Wallace, ran outside yelling, he said he shot her twice.
1: See, this is horrible, but this is what you got to watch out for really, really old people. A life sentence doesn't mean a whole lot. A life sentence when you're like 19, 20, that's god-awful. I mean, you're going to be in a jail for 60, 70 years. But if you go to jail when you're like 75, 80, what is that, like a 6, 7, 10-year sentence? Watch out, man. Don't mess with old people. Especially in Florida. Hold my beer.
2: Wait. Hold my beer. What?
3: Hold my beer.
2: Hold my beer.
1: For our final Florida story, we're going to West Melbourne, Florida. 4:15 in the afternoon, a 53-year-old Florida man tries to run a red light and his SUV smacks the side of a Toyota. Both cars go through the intersection and into the parking lot and crash into Phantom Fireworks. It is a fireworks store, literally. After they crashed into the building, the fireworks are ignited and the store bursts into flames, and it goes off for almost an hour. There is some fantastic viral video. The 53-year-old man in the SUV passes away. The 39-year-old Florida woman in the Toyota survives. Two employees manage to escape out the back. And I don't know how you're going to die, but there is no way you're going to crash into a fireworks store and leave this plane of existence under a giant hail of exploding colorful fireworks. I mean, that would be nice, but that's not going to happen. Hold my beer.
2: Wait. Hold my beer. What?
3: Hold my beer.
2: Hold my beer. What?
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10: Oh my gosh, can you believe it? There's Teddy. Teddy, welcome to the other side of midnight with Walter Sterling at 800-848-9222. Good evening, Teddy.
11: Good evening. Good, really, good morning. Let me just tell you, I spoke to you a few weeks ago.
10: How did that go?
11: That was the only time I ever spoke to you.
10: Yes.
11: I said to you, you're an articulate, very smart man. But I totally disagree with you on how you could support a man like Trump. Okay? The way he talked to Christine Welkin, the Meet the Press host in that interview, was disgusting, reprehensible. If Barry Goldwater or Howard Baker or other Republican senators with integrity were alive, they would have, Barry Goldwater would have said to Trump like what he said to Nixon, you're going to be impeached, and I'm going to be one of them who will support it, okay? And I will never back you. And they will say, they would have
3: state and local officials acknowledge they are slow. They're urging.
5: No, they're crooked.
3: They're urging the votes to be counted quickly. That's how they
5: vote
3: in California.
5: They're crooked, just like you're crooked. Your press is crooked, and Meet the Press is crooked.
3: To be fair, I'm not crooked, but let's
5: really?
3: Let's
5: well, you play right into their hands.
3: Let's continue.
5: You're either crooked or you're stupid.
12: Right, let's call it quits, because I've had enough. Thank you, darling. Have a good time.
3: Mr. President, let's please, I traveled all the way to Wisconsin.
5: I've traveled all the way to Wisconsin. On and off. In the rain, and I've given you enough time. You ought to straighten out your press, because you know what?
3: Mr. President,
5: a country can never be great with a dishonest
3: press. Listen, we traveled all the way to Wisconsin for this interview.
10: Teddy, what exactly did I say?
11: Walter, you had said to me, it's what he does that I look at. Regardless of what his character is, it's what he does. Walter, we don't operate. I was a supervisor of math teachers in New York City public school system. Walter, if you had expressed to me your feelings about a president like Trump, you would not be hired by me, okay? You would not be hired by me.
10: What kind of jobs do you have?
11: Walter, I was a math teacher and then a supervisor.
10: You could have hired me to be a math teacher?
11: If you were applying to be a math teacher,
10: I could never teach math. I had a 450 math SAT.
11: Okay, well,
10: I had a 720 verbal, which I demonstrate beautifully every night.
11: You do, but Walter, everyone has different skills.
10: Different.

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1: I know. I traveled all the way to Wisconsin.
2: On and off in the rain, and I've given you enough time. You ought to straighten out your press, because you know what?
1: Mr. President,
2: a country can never be great with a dishonest press.
1: Listen, we traveled all the way to Wisconsin for this interview.
3: Now, Teddy, I never said a word about this clip. I just played it.
4: I didn't say a word.
3: I didn't say a word.
4: Would you like to respond now to the clip?
3: Yes. Are you ready for what I'm about to say? I don't know if you can handle it. Are you ready?
4: Yeah, I'm ready, Walter.
3: Because I haven't said anything about it. I haven't said I support him. I haven't said I think this was rude. I haven't said anything. I will now say what I have to say about the clip. A key point on our great president's resume is the fact that he was the number one television star for many years on The Apprentice. The Apprentice wasn't a mid-charter. It was usually the number one show of the week, and he was the star of it, which suggests that more than certainly any president or almost any human, he understands TV. He understands it. I promise you that as a showman, he planned in his head to do exactly that at some point during that interview before the interview started. That was all theater. That was all show. And did it work? Yes. All the snooze shows today, all the serious talk shows, all the cable channels. I'm looking at the BBC on a television monitor here. I'm looking at the freaking BBC morning show in London. And what are they doing? They're showing that clip around the world because he stood up and, by the way, stepped on the microphone. Poorly captured, but on the floor, he threw down his lavalier mic and stepped on it, walked out. And when he walked out, what did he do? He patted her on her left shoulder. A reassuring pat.
1: State and local officials acknowledge they are slow. They're urging.
2: No, they're crooked.
1: They're urging the votes to be counted quickly. That's how they vote in
2: California. They're crooked, just like you're crooked. Your press is crooked, and Meet the Press is crooked.
1: To be fair, I'm not crooked, but let's
2: really.
1: Let's
2: well, you play right into their hands.
1: Let's continue.
2: You're either crooked or you're stupid. Right. Let's call it quits because I've had enough. Thank you, darling. Have a good time,
1: Mr. President. Let's please. I traveled all the way to Wisconsin.
2: I traveled all the way to Wisconsin. On and off in the rain. And I've given you enough time. You ought to straighten out your press because you know what?
1: Mr. President,
2: a country can never be great with a dishonest press.
1: Listen, we traveled all the way to Wisconsin for this interview.
3: And that's what I have to say about that clip, Teddy. I appreciate the call. Thank you very much for calling. 800-848-9222. Coming up, you and I are going to talk about an amazing conspiracy, a conspiracy that has never been revealed before. And we're going to talk about old bells. The bells in the churches, when your great-grandparents were growing up, every church, every cathedral in America had spectacular bell demonstrations. They played the bells every day for an hour, 2 hours. They were spectacular daily shows. And then during World War II, those bells were taken down and replaced with crappy speakers. Those bells were taken down systematically throughout the country. Why was that? Why were those bells taken down? And what was the significance of the frequencies that those bells were playing? This is one of the great and, frankly, one of the most horrific conspiracies ever in the history of mankind. I'll have the details for you coming up in just seconds. This is The Other Side of Midnight, Walter Sterling, Red Apple Audio Networks.
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2: Extra. The Department of Justice has launched an investigation into Arizona State University as they're looking into the school's DEI practices. The DOJ says recent viral videos have accused ASU of denying equal treatment to students based on race, color, or national origin and attempting to hide it from federal officials. I'm James Flippin, and this is the Worldwide News Network.
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8: State and local officials acknowledge they are slow. They're urging.
9: No, they're crooked.
8: They're urging the votes to be counted quickly. That's how they
9: vote
8: in
9: California. They're crooked, just like you're crooked. Your press is crooked, and Meet the Press is crooked.
8: To be fair, I'm not crooked, but let's
9: really.
8: Let's
9: well, continue. You play right into their hands.
8: Let's continue.
9: You're either crooked or you're stupid.
10: Right. Let's call it quits because I've had enough.
9: Thank you, darling. Have a good
8: Mr.
9: time,
8: Mr. President. Let's please. I traveled all the way to Wisconsin.
10: I've traveled all the way to Wisconsin. On and off in the rain. And I've given you enough time. You ought to straighten out your press because you know what?
8: Mr. President,
10: a country can never be great with a dishonest press.
8: Listen, we traveled all the way to Wisconsin for this interview.
11: 800-848-9222. It's a tough subject, but you and I are talking about what you do this weekend. I want to share with you fascinating research that I've been given access to about the bells in cathedrals. Every cathedral, every big church in America from 1700 till about 1948 had magnificent bells in the steeple, in the belfry. And they were beautiful. The music they made was incredible. But it wasn't just for music. It was for healing and inspiration. The bells were at a very specific frequency. All of them were at specific frequencies either for healing or to inspire us to go do good things. And you recall, depending on where you lived, you may have heard them yourselves, but they were not 30 seconds. Those bells rang for 3, 4, 5 minutes. Some of them at noon, it was a whole 15 minutes. What happened to the bells? Why were they replaced with crappy speakers? What happened to the bells?
12: What if they replaced the old world bells with cell phone towers? It sounds ridiculous at first, but the deeper you look into the history of bells, the stranger it gets. For thousands of years, massive bells stood at the center of cities, towns, and villages across the world. Officially, they were used to tell time, warn of danger, or call communities together. But some researchers believe they served a much greater purpose. Historical records describe bells being rung during storms. Some believed they could disperse dangerous weather. Others claimed their vibrations could harmonize the surrounding land, almost as if these giant bells were interacting with the environment itself. And when you look at old photographs, many of these bells were enormous, covered in strange symbols, forgotten inscriptions, and languages that few people can even identify today. Then something happened. During after World War II, countless historic bells disappeared. Many were melted down, destroyed, or quietly removed. And in the decades that followed, a new kind of tower began appearing everywhere. Cell towers, structures that also transmit frequencies across vast distances. Now, some theorists believe that was no coincidence. They claim the bells were part of an older system based on resonance, vibration, and frequency, a technology humanity no longer understands. And when that system vanished, it was replaced by an entirely different network, one designed not to resonate with the land, but to broadcast signals across it.
11: And between that and World War II, it was believed that those bells were taken down and changed to inspire a different response. That originally the bells were either to heal or to calm, to inspire populations or to heal them. Many scientists, many anthropologists believe that the resonance of the pyramids in Egypt were in fact healing resonances, that people went to these Egyptian pyramids, got inside the pyramids, experienced sound vibrations at a specific rate, and that the sound vibrations around the pyramids, also specific rate, could be used to heal, inspire, bring together a population, get them healthy, get them well, cure them. There was a healing property to the resonance. And it is no secret that certain sounds can help healing. But it was very formal and very structured. And then in the churches, in the cathedrals in our country before World War II, they were there to bring a community together, to keep a community calm and out of fear and healthier. That's what those bells in those cathedrals were for. They had very pragmatic, practical purposes. And then they were taken out. They were taken out and replaced either with lesser bells, less significant bells, less significant sounds, loudspeakers, to irritate the population. Rather than calm the population, they were installed to irritate and make the population paranoid. Paranoid. Why would anybody want a population to be irritated and paranoid? What would that do? That would get them to go to war. That the vibrations that were installed and replaced and put in the 40s was to get young men to go to war, to get them annoyed. You know from basic high school sociology, there are colors and sounds that get us off our duffs, that get us to go to do the next thing. The colors at McDonald's are designed for one thing. It's to get us to leave. McDonald's doesn't want us hanging around. They want us to buy food, sit down, and then leave. You know who else does that? Waffle House. What do you mean Waffle House? We love Waffle House. No, Waffle House is designed to get you to leave. It's not your imagination. The very hard booths at Waffle House are too small. That's by design. You have never been comfortable in a Waffle House booth. No matter how thin you are, no matter how short you are, those benches are hard. And the colors, which are garish red and orange, you're surrounded by garish red and orange, the tables, the booths, they're designed to get you to be uncomfortable and leave. They're not soft blues or beige or nice greens. No, no, these are harsh colors made to get you to get up. They want you to turn those tables. Waffle House, McDonald's, same goal. Oh, yeah, what's the other thing about Waffle House? No Wi-Fi. There's no Wi-Fi at Waffle House. Why is that? They don't want you to sit there doing Wi-Fi. They want you to sit there and pay your bill. Please notice that one of the geniuses of Waffle House, every employee can take your bill. Everybody who works at a Waffle House can hand you a bill and take your money and get you to leave. Same thing with the cathedrals. Those bells that were put in World War II, the soothing frequencies were removed. The bells were adjusted. How they were rung was changed to get you irritated and to go to war. I'm Walter Sterling. This is the Red Apple Audio Network, the other side of midnight.

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1: Stand down. I'm Chris Foster, Fox News. President Trump on Truth Social posts Israel and Iran must immediately stop shooting after the first missile launches since a ceasefire was declared in April.
2: More explosions rock the Iranian capital of Tehran as the Israelis are going on the offensive after they came under a significant Iranian ballistic missile attack overnight. This all started yesterday afternoon when the IDF struck the Lebanese capital of Beirut. They were going after a Hezbollah command and control center there in response to rocket and drone attacks over their northern border. Now, the Iranians shortly after threatened to target Israel for hitting their largest proxy in the region and later launched four waves of ballistic missiles at this country.
1: Fox's Trey Yingst in Tel Aviv, Israel. In the Los Angeles mayor's race, Democrat Nitya Raman passes Republican Spencer Pratt with about 72% of ballots counted.
3: Incumbent Karen Bass will advance, but she's facing a runoff because she could not muster 50% of the vote, and this is a real horse race now to challenge her in the general election.
1: Fox's Doug Luzada. President Trump calls that race and the still uncalled California governor's primary race both crooked. It's primary day in Maine tomorrow. Democrat Senate candidate Graham Platter at a town hall event in Portland did not bring up and was not asked about allegations he's mistreated women. He says he'll work to rebuild American infrastructure.
4: We're going to build it in a way that doesn't just prioritize the bottom lines of private equity firms or hedge funds or corporations. We're going to do it to prioritize the well-being and decency of every single person in this country.
1: Maine Governor Janet Mills is still on the Democrats' primary ballot, but stopped campaigning far behind Platner in the polls. The Democrats are trying to take away Republican Susan Collins' Senate seat. Six people are stabbed at Penn Station in New York City, at least one with wounds described as serious. A man is in custody. No word on a potential motive. 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

0: State and local officials acknowledge they are slow. They're urging.
1: No, they're crooked.
0: They're urging the votes to be counted quickly. That's how they vote in California.
1: Just like you're crooked. Your press is crooked. And Meet the Press is crooked.
0: To be fair, I'm not crooked. But let's
1: really.
0: Let's
1: well, you play right into their hands.
0: Let's continue.
1: You're either crooked or you're stupid. Right. Let's call it quits because I've had enough. Thank you, darling. Have a good time,
0: Mr. President. Let's please. I traveled all the way to Wisconsin.
1: I've sat in the rain all the way to Wisconsin. On and off in the rain, and I've given you enough time. You ought to straighten out your press, because you know what?
0: Mr. President,
1: a country can never be great with a dishonest press.
0: Listen, we traveled all the way to Wisconsin for this interview.
2: 800-848-9222, 800-848-9222. We're looking at two separate conspiracies. One of them, the UFOs, and my great mystery. For all the nonsense, all the noise about the files are being released, the videos are being released, we haven't seen anything that we really care about. Now, the big news is that the government, for the first time ever, is acknowledging this since Roswell, first time ever. They're acknowledging that there are files, there is information, they're releasing it. Oh boy, more will be revealed soon. And then they're released, and we go, well, and they say next time there'll be even more. And then next time it'll even be more exciting.
3: This might be the most widely witnessed UFO sighting in U.S. history. This wasn't just a few observers. It was thousands, and they all described seeing the
4: A lot of us across the valley taking a second and maybe even a third look at the sky on this.
3: March 13th, 1997, around 7:30 p.m., a massive V formation of five glowing lights appeared over the Arizona desert. It was first spotted by observers outside of Las Vegas. Over the next hour, the lights moved southeast, silently crossing Arizona. By 8:30 p.m., it reached Phoenix, where thousands of people saw the same thing. Evenly spaced lights in a V formation, moving together, completely silent. Some witnesses said it was so large it blocked out the stars behind it. Later that same night, around 10 p.m., a second set of lights appeared south of Phoenix. This time, though, they were spaced in a straight line that seemed to hover in place before slowly descending toward the Earth.
5: All right, you tell me what it is.
3: The lights were so captivating that observers are still talking about them nearly 30 years later. So what were the Phoenix lights? The U.S. military reported that an Air National Guard training at a nearby base was responsible for the strange patterns. They claimed the first V-shaped cluster was a training exercise where a group of pilots flew low in the sky in tight formation. And the slowly falling lights later that night? The military says that was a group of illumination flares released by aircraft. The rising desert heat kept their parachutes aloft for an especially long time, making the flares look as if they were hovering in midair. But some who saw the lights still aren't satisfied with this answer.
6: The official explanation, flares. But there are still plenty of naysayers out there who think the lights were something else, maybe a UFO.
3: Former Arizona Governor J. Fife Symington, himself a former Air Force pilot, still believes there's something out there.
7: Unquestionably, was a UFO, which means unidentified flying object.
8: Yeah. Doesn't mean we're being visited.
7: Well, it's nothing like anything I've ever seen.
2: That was 30 years ago, and we still don't have the answer to the Phoenix lights. Oh, you thought it was more recent than 30 years ago. No, it's been sitting there like that for 30 years ago. Cyrus, welcome to the other side of midnight. 800-848-9222. Hello.
9: Yeah, you definitely onto something with the belts. They were the made to soothe. And you notice how now the call to a Muslim prayer is made to annoy people because they want that chaos and stuff in the streets. And did you notice how when Antifa and stuff are rioting and stuff, that the Democrat government never came to quell them? In fact, they told the police to stand down. It's all about being antagonistic and causing chaos. Even that woman talking with Donald Trump, she wasn't there for information. She was constantly needling at him. She didn't want a conversation to get answers. She wanted to be antagonistic, the whole thing. She kept on, every time he tried to talk to her, something, she, oh, do you have evidence? Of course. January 6th, they arrested one of the guys who was the head of the Proud Boys. He wasn't even in Washington. and they went after him anyway because the Proud Boys was never a, you know, evil system. They were people who were backing America. They were proud of America. And every organization that was for America, they tried to take down. Every organization that hated America, they never bothered them. Remember when those two women falsely accused Rudy Giuliani of insulting them?
2: Yeah, and they got his Super Bowl rings or his World Series rings.
9: Exactly. So if they should be compensated, why shouldn't the people who were falsely accused and thrown in jail for 3 years, why shouldn't they be compensated?
2: I think they will be compensated. I hope so. And I thank you for the call. How did the baseball team do today?
9: I don't know. I don't listen to it.
2: All right. Now, that's your homework. Go find out how the baseball team did today on Staten Island. Thank you for the call at 800-848-9222. Victor, welcome to the other side of midnight.
8: Good morning, Walter. I noted that you are very impressed with the name of your show being The Other Side of Midnight. I have a suggestion for an improvement on that. Now, I'm not an English major, but I view this Other Side of Midnight title that you have or name for your show, it's a relative term. It's not an absolute term. And so when I say The Other Side of Midnight and it's 3 o'clock in the morning, that's referring to the other side of midnight being any time before midnight. You see, it's relative. It's just really ambiguous. Depends on when you use this term as to what it means. Therefore, I have a superior suggestion.
2: Yes,
8: and I'm willing to reach some sort of an agreement with you if necessary.
2: Yes.
8: Here,
2: yes.
8: I think the far side of midnight would be better, because when you think of far, you think that's away, further away. It's in front of us. It's not, we know where that is. And so that's the far side of midnight is always after midnight, where the near side of midnight, would be before. Well, I don't want to go there. I just think the far side of midnight would be a much better, name for your show.
2: You don't want to go there, but this is Pride Month.
8: Yeah, I hear that all the time. You're very you make that well known to everyone that's listening. Yes.
2: It's Pride Month, and therefore this is the month to go there.
8: Is it?
2: Yes.
8: To go there? Oh,
2: Victor,
8: to go to the near side of midnight?
2: The far side of midnight or the near side of midnight or the other side of midnight. These are very fine distinctions that my English major brain is going to have to think about at least overnight. I'm going to have to at least give me 24 hours on this. I see your point. I'm a fair and reasonable guy, sort of.
8: Yeah.
2: And Victor, I you've given this some thought now that I'm going to have to review with 3 or 4 vice presidents.
8: Yes, that would be it's up to them, but it just doesn't work for me. It's just totally ambiguous. It doesn't really capture where you are on the time slot. Where I think if you put the far side in there, you got it nailed.
2: You're the best, Victor.
8: There.
2: You're a great man and very thoughtful, and I thank you for the call. At 800-848-9222, Walter Sterling with Rick. Welcome to One or the Other Side of Midnight.
10: Yeah, hi. I read an article years ago. Had a Pentagon would conspire with the toy companies, Hasbro and Mattel, to produce war toys, G.I. Joes, little army men, little army men we used to have. And I remember one of the commercials had like the almost the Marine hymn jingle playing in the background with a toy. And that was to get little boys used to the idea of war. Because when they grew up to be 18, you're going. I remember reading something about that. Is that possible?
2: Oh, it's absolutely possible. And it's a sort of... It's a good demonstration of how little control and power you and I actually have. If toy companies can put into our brain that it's okay to go to war and kill other humans, well, you and I have no power and no control, do we?
10: I used to play with them. I mean, with Sears had the blue and gray Civil War game. You laid out the map, and you had blue and gray little soldiers. And we used to play, throw stones at them, killing them with the stones. You know, that was our enacting the war, you know?
2: That was the party, yes, absolutely.
10: Yeah, yeah. And we had the trucks, we had the little tanks and everything, and
2: but if your point,
10: cool.
2: Yeah, it was cool. But if your point is that we could be conditioned for space and aliens the same way by watching Star Trek, by watching Close Encounters of the Third Kind, maybe all of these things, maybe the conspiracy has always been there between the U.S. government and the film and entertainment industry to get us comfortable with the idea of alien life. And I believe that's not only entirely possible, but I believe it is probable and a damn good idea. It's a damn good idea.
10: It desensitizes you to do it. And also, as far as UFOs, a cruise ship has to have provisions and drinkable water, and they go on a cruise for a week or so, and they come home. How do UFOs, do they bring their own water and provisions, or do they stop at the local convenience store and get some grub? Because they got to eat. If they're organic beings, they got to drink water. They come and they go from that distance. How do they survive?
2: Replicators. Remember on Star Trek, there were food replicators. They didn't carry tons of soybeans with them. They had these amazing machines that did something in the wall, and then out came dinner. I think it's same thing. Remember that? That's one of the things that we were desensitized to. We didn't have to think about that because the food answer was right there. I think this is very good information, Rick, and I thank you very much for the call at 800-848-9222, 800-848-9222. Frank, welcome to one of the sides of midnight. Hi.
11: Good morning. A couple of callers ago, a gentleman called, and you. I just put the radio on, so I caught the tail end of this conversation, something about the insurrection at the Capitol and how these animals should be compensated.
2: Yeah, I never said anything like that, but go ahead.
11: I'm saying it, that you agreed with the gentleman. That
2: I agreed.
11: People,
2: listen, I agreed that on January 6th, that a lot of those people were surrounded by undercover FBI guys who were stimulating those actions, who were inspiring those actions, who were...
11: How do you know this? How do you know this?
2: Because I'm a talk show host. This is what we do.
11: And you know that this definitely happened, that they were inspired by these agents to... there was an insurrection at the Capitol.
2: There was no insurrection.
11: There was no insurrection.
2: They walked through the halls.
11: You really have no backbone, do you?
2: There was no insurrection. What was achieved? Was there a coup? There was no coup. 800-848-9222, 800-848-9222 with Walter Sterling. Coming up, we're going to talk about a final conspiracy theory for tonight. It is the bricked up windows. The bricked up windows of buildings built in the 1700s and 1800s that we still have, these magnificent buildings with the huge archways, 25, 30 foot high archways that are bricked up. But not all the windows are bricked up. Only one of them is usually bricked up. Why are they bricked up? And who decided that was a good idea? And plus, I'll give you some more thoughts about the bells that disappeared. Other side of midnight, Red Apple Audio Networks.
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13: Ladies and gentlemen, when you talk about the architects of hip-hop, you begin with Grandmaster Flash. Born Joseph Sadler in Barbados and raised in the Bronx, this man didn't just play records, he reinvented the turntable itself. Flash pioneered cutting, scratching, a quick mix theory, techniques that transformed DJs into performers and hip-hop into a movement. With the Furious Five, he gave the streets a voice, especially with The Message, a record that brought social reality reality crashing into popular music. Hall of Fame honors followed, but the real legacy? Every DJ who ever touched two turntables owes this man a debt. Grandmaster Flash helped

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0: Hey, Walter, on tonight's episode of Confessions of a Retired Detective, I'd like to tell a story about when I was a young cop working up in the Bronx. One morning in the early 90s, I was driving to Sargent, in the Riverdale section of the Bronx, and we see this large crowd gathering. So we pull up just to see what's going on, and we see this 90-pound crackhead female with a long butcher knife, and she's chasing this guy, another crackhead, between cars, running around. I mean, it looked like something out of a Bugs Bunny cartoon. And it wasn't that she was just trying to scare him with that knife. She was really trying to hit him with it, and she was putting her weight into it. So my sergeant and I got out of the car, and the guy that's being chased by the knife saw us and decided to take safe haven behind us. So we're standing there, and we're trying to get her to drop the knife. And the male crackhead runs behind my sergeant and starts crawling up his back like, help, help, help. She's trying to kill me. She's crazy. She's crazy. So I'm ordering her to drop the knife. She picks the knife up above her head. My sergeant's got this guy on his back. And just as she raises the knife to stab my sergeant, I'm just about to pull the trigger. And another cop from my precinct who had seen what was happening had stopped the car and just leveled her with a tackle. It looked like a 280-pound defensive tackle taking down a quarterback. She goes down. The knife pops out. I throw a set of handcuffs on her. And the other cop picks her up and puts her in the back seat of the patrol car. In the meantime, my sergeant's cursing at the victim that he could have gotten him killed, and that guy doesn't want to press charges because he loves his crackhead girlfriend. As we're trying to sort this whole thing out, the female manages to climb out the back window, rear cuffed, falls out of the window on her head, jumps back up, and starts running down the street, handcuffed behind her back. I took off after her and quickly grabbed her by the handcuffs and dragged her back to the police car. In the meantime, the victim still doesn't want to press charges. We threw everybody into the patrol cars and we got down to the station house to sort things out. When we get into the station house, the victim still doesn't want to press charges, but luckily my sergeant ran the victim's name and he had a warrant, so we locked him up. And then what wound up happening is we charged the female with attempted assault and menacing and criminal possession of a weapon, which was the butcher knife. Later on, after the woman calmed down, I calmly explained to her how close she was to getting shot. She told me, "Why would you shoot me?" I says, "Because you had a knife raised above your head. You almost stabbed my sergeant." She goes, "I wasn't trying to stab your sergeant. I was trying to stab my boyfriend." You can't make any sense with a crackhead, but we sent her down to Bronx Central Booking, and the rest is history. I'm retired NYPD detective turned author Vic Ferrari for Sterling on the Red Apple Audio Network.
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3: All right, 800-848-9222, Walter Sterling. All night, you and I, it's the greatest time of day. It is the most persuasive time of day. It is the connect time of day. Radio just connects. I go to the radio, turn it on, and you know what happens? It goes on. Isn't that unbelievable? Does it say buffering now? No. Does it say buffering now? No. It just goes on. And then if you want to change to a different show, you just change to a different show. And it just works. It just works. Radio just works. That's the great power. When people say, "Wow, I don't listen to the radio much." I don't know. No, they listen to the radio all day, but it is ubiquitous. It is no thinking. It just works. Oh my gosh. In order to get a stream, in order to get a stream, a digital stream, what do you have to do? You have to buy a $1,000 computer or a $1,000 phone. You have to subscribe to some internet something, either a couple bucks an hour at an airport or a couple hundred a month at home or in your store. What else? You have to get software. You have to get the software to work. You have to get past the software that says in-app purchases and a free download. Well, yeah, it's a free download, but I have to get in-app purchases. You're looking at $1,000 to hear a stream that is buffering now. And flanges and pixates Whereas radio, it just works, and it's been work. It's been radio's been streaming to your car since 1938. That's when the first radios went in the car, and because it just works, you don't have to think about it. I don't have to think about it. You and I get to talk. I get to share information with you. You get to listen to me, and there's no barrier to that information. There's nothing interfering with that process of communicating. I share, you listen, you share, I listen. That's it. There's no buffering now. I was at this conference this weekend, this conference, and I was asked to speak about the past, present, and future of radio. And as I was thinking about it, to come up with a way to sound wise and profound as I was speaking, a couple days before it finally occurred to me that there was no difference. That in my lifetime, there has been no change in radio at all. The relationship between you and your radio and me and your radio and me and this microphone has not changed. I share information. I share ideas. I share stupid things. I speak into this microphone. It comes out that speaker. What's changed? Nothing. Nothing. People in the radio industry have changed a lot because they're worried about different things. When most of them got into radio, they thought about what do we put into this microphone? What's going to come out of this speaker? That's all they thought about. But because some idiots decided to finance radio companies, oh, just the worst way possible, and the FCC allowed a change in the financing rules, now many people in radio are very focused on consolidation and how many people will be here and all this stuff they never used to worry about. It used to, the creative mat was yanked out from under them. Now, one of the reasons that I'm here at the Red Apple Audio Networks, this is the only radio company that's getting bigger. It's expanding. They just hired freaking Lee Harris as their vice president of news. Lee Harris for 30 years was the most listened to voice in New York City, period. He was the newsman on the big all news station, and he was the most listened to voice in New York City for about 30 years. And they hired him to start up a new news product called the Worldwide News Network. And it's fantastic because they hired a real news guy who understood management and was one of the creators of the cable channel News Nation. He helped create News Nation, and he's the reason we have Ross Coulthart, who I adore. They're making it bigger because, the company is structured properly, managed properly, financed properly, and when all that's in line, you can make great radio. I think we're making pretty good radio. Not this show, but in general, radio, pretty good. Have you heard Greg Kelly? When in doubt, listen to Greg. That's great radio. I'm Walter Sterling, on in Chicago on WGN.
4: Hey, Walter Sterling. This is your cousin, Breezy. Listen, I think that it's time that you took a little break, so I'm going to play a song that I actually introduced years ago. So, Walter, hit the trail, and I'll take...

0: Okay, I hope everybody enjoyed that song. That was a lot of fun. And if you want more of that, you can join me on Saturday from 6 to 10 o'clock. Now, there's one problem right now. Where's Walter? Walter, well, there he is.
1: Here's Walter. On I-75 today in Tennessee. This was great. On I-75, a tractor trailer filled with fireworks caught on fire. And every firework in that tractor trailer exploded. An amazing display on I-75 in Tennessee today. Nobody was hurt, but what a good show. Evelyn, welcome to The Other Side of Midnight. Walter Sterling, 800-848-9222.
2: I have to weigh in on the gentleman. With all due respect, it's been The Other Side of Midnight right from the beginning. I find the name very intriguing.
1: Intriguing.
2: Whether it's correct or not, I'm a night owl. I love listening to The Other Side of Midnight. When I hear The Far Side, it reminds me of the cartoon.
1: Yes.
2: That you see in newspapers. Stick with The Other Side of Midnight. I love it. It's been that way. If something's working, why change it?
1: Evelyn, is this show working for you?
2: It has worked for me from day one. Mrs. Sterling, I work a full-time job. I get home. I get home around 7 o'clock. I get to sleep about 8. I get up at 1 just to listen to The Other Side of Midnight.
1: Thank you for the promo, Evelyn.
2: That's
1: a promo, Evelyn. Hey, Chris Libertini, there's your promo, buddy. Thank you. 800-848-9222 with Elliot. Welcome to The Other Side of Midnight.
3: Hi there.
1: Hey.
3: I saw your ad in the New York Post, The Other Side of Midnight. That's a great title, and I started listening to you.
1: Thank you.
3: I'm an ad man. I wrote the book, 60 Seconds on Why Radio Advertising Works.
1: And why does it work?
3: It's visual. It makes you a friend. It's one-to-one. You can listen to it anywhere. As you said, there's no buffering. It just works.
1: Did you see the ad today in the New York Post for the WABC? Did you see the ad today?
3: I did. I see it every day.
1: Did you see the problem in the ad today? I wasn't going to bring this up, but now that you've mentioned it, because you're a professional ad man, I think I have the right to mention this.
3: No, I didn't see it. I didn't see an error.
1: All right, here.
3: I read the Post every day.
1: Yeah, I love the Post. The Post is the only real newspaper. Now, listen, here's the thing.
3: It's like having candy.
1: It is. It's a good drug. It is the best drug. I have sad days if I can't find it. All right, listen. My name's what? Walter Sterling.
3: And Walter, I'm Sterling.
1: And thank you. And there's a picture of me in the ad. And I'm very happy to be in the room.
3: Oh, yeah, a lot of pictures.
1: Right. I'm happy to be in that room. Proud to be in that room. But then there's this name under my picture that's not my name.
3: Well, I wouldn't have known that because I never met you.
1: No, but you know my name. I'm on the radio.
3: I know your name.
1: Right. So yeah. My name is Walter Sterling.
3: You're on the radio. You feel like you were a follower of Gene Shepard.
1: You know, that's the kindest thing I can be told. There's no one that will ever come close to Mr. Shepard, but that is a nice thing to hear. Well, here's the thing. My name is Walter Sterling, and under my picture, it says Roger Sterling. Now, Roger was that character.
3: I know Roger Stone.
1: No, Roger Sterling. No, you're not listening to me. Roger Sterling. It says Roger Sterling. It doesn't say Roger Stone.
3: I didn't see that.
1: It says Roger Sterling, but that was a character in Mad Men.
3: I will check that out.
1: Check that out. And now 4 or 5 vice presidents are feverishly going to change that. Let me mention something about Gene Shepard. When I was a child, I convinced another child, we dared each other to go watch Gene Shepard do his show at WOR. And it was a different time. It was at 10 o'clock at night. And at that point in history, the way you got up to Gene's studio is you walked in the front door at 1440 Broadway. You took an elevator to the 24th floor. You walked down a hallway, no buzzer doors, no security, no ID, no guards. You just walked to his studio. And It was 10 minutes before he was about to go on the air, and there he was. And my friend and I are standing there. The engineer says hello. His producer says hello. And we start to talk to him. And now freaking Gene Shepard is talking to us. And we're sweating bullets. We're just sweating bullets, right? Gene's talking to us. And then, and this is the message, it's 30 seconds before air. And remember what he did. For 45 minutes, he told a story. No phone calls.
3: Right.
1: No guests.
3: That's right.
1: He told
3: That's
1: a story right. for 45 minutes.
3: Gripping, very gripping.
1: Right? For 45 minutes. And it's 5 minutes, 5 seconds before air. He says, excuse me, walks into the studio and commits the miracle for 45 minutes. He tells his story for 45 minutes. We're standing there sweating. He comes back out and starts talking to us exactly at the same point he left the conversation with us, as though the miracle had not happened. He had been talking to us. He left. He came back, picked it up in the same sentence where he left, and he had no notes. He didn't have one note in front of him. He told that story cold. It was amazing. Thank you for the call. Thank you very much for listening. I appreciate it. 800-848-9222. 800-848-9222. Joel, welcome to the other side of midnight. Hi, Joel.
4: Hi. Yes, good morning, Mrs. Sterling.
1: Yes.
4: First and foremost, I would like to, you asked a question about what did we do this weekend. Well,
1: yes.
4: Let me preface that by saying that 7 months ago, I lost the love of my life, my soulmate. And ever since she passed away, I've been a hot mess for 7 months.
1: Of course.
4: So what did I do this weekend?
1: What'd you do?
4: I finally took a good shower. Went to a barbershop, got a haircut, got my beard trimmed my nails, just trying to get my life back together.
1: You made a commitment to life.
4: Yes, sir, because I finally figured out if I don't take care of myself, no one else will.
1: Well, my father did the same thing. After my mother died, I knew he'd be okay when after about 3 or 4 weeks after she died, he went to Brooks Brothers and bought new pants. And I'm like, okay, he's going to be fine. And he was fine. He lived for another 20 years or so. But Joel, you're going to be fine. You made a commitment to life. You took care of your hair. You took care of your body. You took care of your clothes. You said, all right, I'm here. And the greatest gift you can give your wife is to live your life. Thank you very much for the...
4: Yes, sir. One more question.
1: Yeah, sure. Yes, sir.
4: It is kind of synchronicity that you just mentioned Gene Shepard. And you were talking about bells earlier, and one of the sweetest sound in the world is the sound of bells. And Gene Shepard, if I remember correctly, wrote The Christmas Story. And in the opening scene, one of the sweetest sounds you hear in the beginnings of the movie is the sounds of bells.

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1: Right. All right, Walter Sterling. Now, let me clean up some things I started to share that I need to clean up. Now, first, the windows. Let's talk about the windows. I'll give you more information about this as the days go on, but this is absolutely fascinating. You ready? If you look at the big government-type buildings, post offices, train stations that were built in the 1800s. The big arch windows, six or seven of them on the front facade, they're still there. One of them has been bricked up. The center one, usually over the main door, that's been bricked up. Not the ones on either side, but the one over the main door. Why is that bricked up? What is that? And at first you might think, well, in the 70s, it was a landlord didn't want to replace the windows, or the fire department said this is a fire hazard. It creates a flue, a chimney effect. You have to cover that up. But they're covered up with bricks from the bottom to the top, completely covered. The other windows are not. If it was a real fire issue, wouldn't every window have to be covered up? If it was a real expense about glass, wouldn't they all have to be covered up? No. Just one is covered up. The center window is covered up. Why is that? Why? Well, I'll tell you why. Much of our world used to be powered by ether, an energy in the air. And I'll tell you more in just seconds. Walter Sterling, The Other Side of Midnight.
2: The Other Side of Midnight with Walter Sterling. 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
1: 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That's her creation.

0: It's magnificent. 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Nothing else covers the flower industry from the consumer-facing point as well as Flower Power Daily. Jill Brooke, rumor has it that you have some trend news for us, and then you have an announcement.
1: Indeed I do, and once again you are on the pulse of what is happening.
0: The pulse.
1: Well, I have a new book coming out. It is called The Genius of Flowers, What Life's Most Beautiful Creations Can Teach Us. And it's not a flower arranging book, Walter, at all. What it is that in these trying times, I say, look to flowers for survival skills. Mm. They know how to survive and thrive. Even in a New York City street, in concrete pavement, you will see blooms literally, you know, growing in the street. And what does that tell you? That you don't need perfect situations to bloom and grow and thrive. Furthermore, flowers are ancient survivors. They've survived dinosaurs, ice ages. We breathe because of flowers. 80% of our food is because of flowers. And with so many people illiterate until 1920, you also realize when you dig deep, which I did as a floral historian, and it was so much fun doing it, and I discovered something that people haven't really written about. And you want to know what that is?
0: Absolutely.
1: Flowers have been the co-hosts and collaborators of human civilization, because every tradition you have, religious traditions, holidays, all were expressed through flowers, which were messengers of storytelling. How do you explain things? Christianity in South America was explained by a passion flower, because the crown on the top of the flower mirrored what Christ's crown was. You have the lily for Mary. You have the rose for love. You have the sunflower for possibility and hope. And flowers speak every human emotion without saying a word. Isn't that amazing? Like, flowers are incredible. They're so cool. And you just think that they're something to give to your wife or daughter.
0: How long did it take you to put together the book?
1: 7 years.
0: And the photos must be incredible.
1: Well, you know, here's the lesson in life. You treat everybody well, and it's so easy to do. So because, as you know, before I came to become a flower historian, I had other chapters in life, and each experience ferries you to the next. So I came to the flower industry, as one person said, with very fresh eyes. And I knew that all the florists deservingly were getting a lot of attention. But then I wondered, wait a minute, all the heavy lifting is already done, 90% of it, by the time the florists get the flowers. But who are the botanists? Who are the scientists? Who are the breeders? Who are the growers? And I started calling them up and hearing their stories, which are absolutely fascinating, and they never really got editorial love, and they have such great stories to tell. And my skill is like taking threads and weaving it together and creating this tapestry of stories that tell you about our own history through flowers. And there are 18 chapters ranging from music and flowers, a healing duet, how decor can boost mental health, how literally, how do you invite good luck and prosperity? How, which is always a good question, do you sustain relationships, both family relationships and romantic ones? Flowers help you do all of this, Walter. It's amazing.
0: Do you find that today versus 100 years ago, 150 years ago, that in the past, flowers and music combined were used more often for healing?
1: Well, absolutely. There was just a you know, there was just a study that was just came out today that about the healing elements of flowers. And just to give you an idea, I have a chapter called The Science in Flowers. And so many of the drugs that we use that heal all of us come from flowers. And I bet you, you had no idea about this one. And I'm just going to tell your audience, because this was supposed to be the big reveal. But when you think of the single most important and most used healing drug in the world, in every continent in the planet, what would you say it is? Well, when you have a headache, what do you take? You take aspirin, right?
0: Yes.
1: Okay, well...
0: Yes. Okay.
1: All right.
0: Yes, we'll play along. Aspirin, yes.
1: All right. Well, aspirin's named after a flower. When Bayer created it, because of its roots of being connected to a flower that had these miraculous abilities to heal. Major cancer drugs, guess what? They come from flowers. And not only that, but like, for instance, they just, you know, scientists now are reverting back to answer your question 100 years and revisiting flowers and recognizing how they're so potent and they're so powerful with their healing abilities that they're rediscovering new ways to use them. The dahlia, for instance, in California, in Oregon, is going to be used for a breast cancer drug. In Scotland, there are particular daffodils that grow high up in the mountains. And they found that this particular, you know, daffodil, you know, was really good for heart medication. So you see, and that's what's so much fun about this book and what I do as a flower historian, is that it touches every single part of our life. And the most important part is that we are all right now, or many, you're not, but I am, more nervous about how is AI going to impact us. And I think that reading this book, people will have less pressure and be more optimistic about the future.
0: That's fantastic. What's the name of the book?
1: The Genius of Flowers, because the original intelligence... not artificial intelligence. The original intelligence is nature, and connecting to it will literally power not only your positivity and mental health, but think about this, Walter. The same sun that AI requires for its own power is the same one that coaxes open a daisy or a rose. And we all know from scientific studies that when you are around flowers or surrounded by it, beauty hums at a certain frequency and it elevates everything around it.
0: Right. And there you said something.
1: It makes you happy.
0: Yeah. There's what you said that's very important. Our society in our country, back to the 1700s, was far more focused on those frequencies, was well aware of the power of frequencies combined with the power of visuals such as flowers than we are today, until all of the herbal colleges, all of the herbal medicine colleges 100 years ago were ordered closed by Mr. Rockefeller, or he wouldn't give those organizations another penny. He insisted they all be closed because his pharmaceuticals were petroleum-based. And who had the petroleum? Mr. Rockefeller. All right, there's my friend Jill Brook. Say the name of the book again.
1: The Genius of Flowers, and you're so right about that. That is accurate. And this book hopefully will encourage more schools and more people to bring flowers into their life for their health and
0: Thank
1: happiness.
0: You. Jill Brook, fabulous. Thank you so much for being on the other side of midnight.

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1: That's enough for now. I'm Chris Foster, Fox News. Iran and Israel have been back at it, firing missiles at each other, and now Iran's military says it's finished with strikes, but warns there will be harsher attacks if Israel resumes attacks on Lebanon.
2: After a two-month ceasefire, Israel and Iran are back trading fire, and Iran is blaming the United States. Israel carried out airstrikes in western and central Iran after Iran fired missiles at northern Israel. The Israelis have also hit an Iranian petrochemical plant, the first such attack on energy infrastructure since early April.
1: Fox's Jonathan Savage. President Trump's demanding that the shooting stop. He tells the Financial Times newspaper he calls the shots, and Israeli Prime Minister Benjamin Netanyahu won't have any choice but to accept any peace deal his administration works out with Iran. Five people are stabbed at Penn Station in New York City.
3: One suspect was taken into custody. He was described as being emotionally disturbed. According to the fire department, one person suffered serious injuries, four people have moderate or minor injuries, and six people altogether were taken to the hospital.
1: Fox's Alex Hogan in Bedminster, New Jersey. President Trump spent the weekend at his golf resort there before attending Game 3 of the NBA Finals in New York tonight at Madison Square Garden above that train station where the stabbing took place. At least 38 people are reported killed in an earthquake in the Philippines, a powerful one, magnitude 7.8.
4: Officials say at least 200 are hurt. Right now, rescue crews are focusing their efforts on General Santos City. That is where people are reportedly trapped after multiple buildings collapsed. The quake has since triggered 138 aftershocks.
1: Fox's Ashley Strohmeyer. At least 13 of those deaths are in a landslide, and there is tsunami damage reported in at least one village on the southern Philippines coast. Smaller waves are measured in Indonesia and in Palau and as far away as southern Japan. 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
1: 6 days out, primaries for California governor and Los Angeles mayor remain uncalled with ballots still being counted. They have to have been postmarked by Election Day and received by tomorrow. Fox's Doug Luzader.
17: With the race for governor, which will come down to the top two candidates in last week's primary, Democrat Javier Becerra has advanced to one of those slots in the November election, we think. But with 72% of ballots accounted at this point, it is still a contest for second place between Republican Steve Hilton, who's now in the lead, over Democrat Tom Steyer. And Hilton is frustrated at how long this is taking. And the race for L.A. mayor, even closer. Incumbent Karen Bass will advance, but she's facing a runoff because she could not muster 50% of the vote. And this is a real horse race now to challenge her in the general election.
1: Democrat Nikki Romney has passed Republican Spencer Pratt for second place in that count. President Trump on True Social posts, has anybody been watching the crooked election going on in California? Two great Republican candidates are being cheated, and so is America. The sixth scary movie horror parody. The first is 2013, now number one at the box office.
18: Paramount's Scary Movie slashed its way to number one, scaring up $55 million in its opening weekend and setting a franchise record.
19: Sink into the chair.
18: The sixth film in the spoof horror series also pulled in more than $105 million worldwide. No heroic numbers for Masters of the Universe. It debuted in second place with a soft $29 million, a tough start for a movie with a nearly $200 million price tag. Meantime, Gen Z horror favorites Backrooms and Obsession kept the screams coming, finishing in third and fourth place. Carmen Roberts, Fox News.
1: Gas prices down a penny since yesterday, $4.16 a gallon, according to AAA. I'm Chris Foster, Fox News.
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24: Monday, June 8th, 2026. I'm Mike Emanuel. In these closing months before November's midterm elections, both sides are making their case about why they should control Congress. A leading House Republican says success or failure could depend on how voters feel this fall.
25: The majority of these people after Labor Day will do an emotional self-assessment, which is essentially, do I feel better about my situation today than I did when this started? And do I see a bright future for myself and my family?
26: I'm Dave Anthony. If you've ever laughed at a redneck joke, you might be a Jeff Foxworthy fan. He has a new Fox Nation special.
27: Part of what makes stand-up still so interesting to me is you never quite figure it out. I still don't know after 40 years what they're going to laugh at.
28: And I'm Colin Reed. I've got the final word in the Fox News Rundown.
24: There is domestic political pressure to get a deal on the conflict with the Iranian regime. If gas prices are high in the fall, voters may be frustrated with the party in power, as fuel takes a bigger bite out of the family budget. President Trump on NBC's Meet the Press tried to reassure the American people a deal could happen soon.
29: It's almost complete. As soon as that's complete, gasoline prices are going to drop like a rock.
24: President Trump has selected Federal Housing Finance Agency Director Bill Pulte to be Acting Director of National Intelligence. Virginia Senator Mark Warner, the top Democrat on the Intelligence Committee, says the timing is terrible as lawmakers must reauthorize a key national security tool.
30: The president choosing somebody so grossly unqualified, and many Republicans agree with this,
0: and to choose him and put him into this position as the 702 renewal is coming up, I don't get what's going on here.
24: The Senate passed a $70 billion package to fund ICE and Border Patrol. Next up, the measure will be taken up for a vote in the House. Oklahoma Republican Senator James Lankford says it is critical and will be lasting in a dangerous world.
2: We're just going to fund ICE and CBP, not just for this year, but for the next 3 years, to be able to take this off the table so they can't shut down the government again and have this long delay.
24: There is limited legislative calendar time. Since summertime becomes a critical campaign season for House lawmakers and senators on the ballot.
3: Every day is a job interview when you are a member of Congress.
24: Congressman Tom Emmer is the House Majority Whip.
3: As far as the floor action that you're talking about, you got to get the FISA reauthorization done. That passed. That's got to pass the Senate. That is going to be imperative in the coming week. The other one that just finally got done was the reconciliation point, the 2.0 that the Senate finally passed. We're going to take that up in the House this week. We'll get it done. And guess what? After that, it's all about appropriations. The House Appropriations Committee, under the leadership of Tom Pohl from Oklahoma, has already passed 9 out of 12 appropriations bills for the fiscal year of 2027, Mike. The House has actually already voted and passed 2 of those 9. And obviously, we've got to get these appropriations bills done by midnight on September 30th.
24: You made reference to FISA, the Foreign Intelligence Surveillance Act. Can you explain to folks at home who may not be dealing with this Washington stuff every day why that is so critically important in a dangerous world?
3: Yeah, I mean, it's Section 702 of FISA. People who are listening should know that during the last Congress, we actually made more than 50 reforms to the FISA program to protect American civil liberties. You remember this, Mike, is the law that was used by the Clinton campaign to spy on the Trump campaign. We cannot allow it to go dark. President Trump and the administration made it clear that it can't go dark. Why? Because it's used on the president's daily briefing. It's used by our military. It's very crucial for our military to have the information that they need to know the targets that they've got to neutralize. And it's the same thing in this country. We've got to make sure that foreign actors are not disrupting domestic activity.
24: You are the House Majority Whip. The job of all House Republican leadership, undoubtedly, is to make sure that you guys stay in the majority after November's election. So would you make a case to our audience about why you guys should stay in charge?
3: Yeah, I mean, Mike, when they talk about they being Democrats primarily and their left-wing media colleagues, when they use the term affordability, it's just another word for what the election is always about. It's always about the economy, Mike. That's what it's about. There are amazing things going on in our economy. Jay Powell, who I think you would agree is no friend of the president's, I don't think the president is a friend of his, he has been touting the billions of dollars that are being poured into this country to reshore manufacturing opportunities, to grow our economy because of the big, beautiful tax cut bill that was signed into law almost a year ago. There are great things happening, but the fact is perception is not there yet, right? It's, I would argue that. Even though eggs are now at 99 cents, you still have gas at 450. In some places, it's even higher. So the vast majority of the people that are going to decide this election don't wear a partisan jersey year-round. I mean, they're getting up every day right now, Mike. They're trying to pay a mortgage, put food on the table, clothes on the kids. And guess what? They're thinking about one thing for this summer. Where is their family vacation going to be? Obviously, gas prices are going to impact that. We've got to work towards making sure that the great things that are happening in the economy, which will continue to pick up steam, and Americans' perception intersect towards the end of the summer, beginning of the fall. Because when these people start to wake up to the election, and I know that sounds funny because they'll be inundated with commercials, but I really think the majority of these people after Labor Day will do an emotional self-assessment, which is essentially, Do I feel better about my situation today than I did when this started? And do I see a bright future for myself and my family? If the answer to that is yes, they vote for more of what they have. If the answer is no, they vote for a change, which is what we saw in the last election, where they said we can't put up with another 4 years of this Joe Biden nonsense.
4: On the economic front, you got some unexpected great news on Friday with the economy adding 172,000 jobs in May. How about that for a recommendation in terms of keeping a Republican majority?
3: Mike, I think you just hit it. That is entirely consistent with what the former Fed chair was talking about when he was touting the billions of dollars coming in this country. Not only did we have that amazing jobs report, Mike, but if people read that report, they'll see that they're actually adjusting previous reports upward, but there were more jobs actually created than were reported ahead of time. This is the issue that has to continue to pick up steam as we get to the end of the summer.
4: Well, we will follow it. You made reference to gasoline prices. The president told Meet the Press about Iran, which is obviously a critical component in terms of fuel prices in this country, that while Iran's leaders are strong and proud, they ultimately have no choice but to make a deal to end this conflict, noting that these massive diplomatic breakthroughs simply take time. From a legislative and leadership standpoint, when do you expect a concrete resolution?
3: Well, they were hoping that that was going to come as early as the beginning of last week. It did not, as we know, because the Iranians have not been able to come to grips with the fact that they have essentially lost this battle. And, you know, God bless Donald J. Trump. This has been going on for 47 years. The Iranian regime has killed more Americans than any other terrorist group on the face of the planet. This should have been taken care of 47 years ago by then President Jimmy Carter. And there have been Republicans and Democrats ever since that have just kicked this can down the road. And Donald Trump, citing an imminent threat, which we know that we may not know the extent of that publicly, but we know they rolled out two ballistic missiles that can travel 2,500 miles within a few weeks of this conflict starting. So they definitely have had the ability to project their attacks well beyond the region that they're in. Donald Trump took decisive action, and you got to credit our American military. They have been nothing short of incredible. And yet, if you turn on some of these news programs here in America, you'd think that we were losing. I mean, they have destroyed the Navy. They've been flying over Tehran at a level of 500 feet for weeks now. They control essentially Tehran, and they can send out whatever drones, everything else that they still have or that they're trying to create. But it's dangerous, but it's more of a nuisance than it's actually an army. And the president has made it clear, I am not going to back off. We are going to do the right thing for the right reason. We're going to get this resolved for the whole world, not just for the United States of America, but for the region. Obviously, Iran's neighbors are starting to get on board. It's reassuring to see the Saudis and others that are joining this. And then it's the rest of the world. He's doing the right thing. And I think to put a date on it, I mean, I heard him say it could go to Labor Day, but he thinks it's going to be a lot sooner.
4: We've seen a wave of fraud probes popping up in various states across the country. We know President Trump has personally tasked Vice President J.D. Vance to work on the fraud problem on issues relating from pandemic relief to local assistance programs. What is your view of this effort to cut fraud across our great country?
3: Well, my wonderful state of Minnesota is unfortunately the poster child of fraud. You know, we were the land of 10,000 lakes. I think now we're the land of 20,000 fraud scams. You know, that it's autism fraud. It's learning center fraud or Learing Center fraud, whatever you want to call it. It's housing Medicaid fraud. I mean, the list just goes on and on and on. In fact, Mike, just a couple of weeks ago, the federal government actually indicted 15 more people in Minnesota for stealing over $90 million in health care fraud. That's over $90 million, by the way, robbed from autistic children, homeless people, and the elderly. It's wrong, and it's prolific, and it's not just Minnesota, and it's draining resources at rates we've never seen. I think the biggest thing that I'm hearing at home, which I think we're no doubt hearing all across this country, is the American public is sick and tired of this happening and no one being held accountable, especially public officials
25: who are charged with oversight. You're right about the president. He is solely focused on this issue, and he's put the vice president, our great vice president, J.D. Vance, in charge of making sure that we follow through on it. At the congressional level, we're doing our part. Last week, the House actually passed legislation led by my friend Mary Miller from Illinois that requires states to report fraudulent payments in child care programs. So we know what the extent of the problem is, and we can actually try to put, like we did in the big beautiful bill on certain programs, we could put some further restrictions to make sure only the people that these funds are intended for actually has access to them. And this is just the beginning, Mike. We have more bills to combat fraud heading to the House floor this week, including a bill from Jamie Comer from Kentucky and the House Oversight Committee. And we have another one from Tim Walberg from Michigan. He's the chair of the House Education Workforce Committee. So this is a big issue, Mike, bigger than anyone ever wanted to acknowledge. But I think I know in Minnesota, we've been suspecting this for years. I started writing letters, my office did, to the Walz administration more than 7 years ago.
5: Wow. Right?
25: More than 7 years ago. So it's time has come. Americans don't care about their political persuasions, Republican, Democrat, other, when it comes to people ripping them off. They just want it stopped.
4: Well, we will continue to follow this very important story. House Majority Whip Tom Emmer of the great state of Minnesota, grateful for your time, sir. Safe travels and have a wonderful week.
25: Thanks, Mike.
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9: Fast Report is live in the Air Supply Air Conditioning Traffic Center. Expect a higher level of service. No serious issues on the freeways as the Monday morning drive gets going. There is a crash in the South Valley that's still being worked on 15 southbound around Star Avenue. Everyone involved, though, in that crash is off to the right. Hearing of a power outage in the area of Ann and 215. Of course, if you encounter traffic signals that aren't working, the intersection becomes a four-way stop. I'm Mitch Kelly in the Air Supply Air Conditioning Traffic Center.
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15: 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It's Monday, June 8, 2026. I'm Ted Lindner. This is the Fox News Rundown. Iran fired missiles at Israel Sunday. Fox's Trey Yingst with President Trump's reaction.
19: The president told me it's certainly not going to help negotiations. 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
15: 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I'm Ted Lindner. 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
9: 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Freeways are doing okay. There is a crash from a while ago still being worked on in the far south alley, 15 southbound at Star Avenue. Everybody's off to the right. A reminder, until September, the HOV lanes on both sides of 11 between South Rancho and Rainbow are shut down for a variety of projects that include sign installation and some wrong-way driver detection systems. Northwest crash blocking right lane, southbound Decatur at Cheyenne. I'm Mitch Kelly in the Air Supply Air Conditioning Traffic Center.
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27: I'm Charles Payne, and this is the Fox Business Report.
28: Futures pointing to a higher opening on Wall Street this morning. Dow futures reversing course, now up more than 150 points. NASDAQ futures up big, over 400. But investors are still absorbing the better-than-expected jobs report and the tech sell-off that sent stocks sliding, ending a 9-week winning streak. Oil up 1.5% thanks to the renewed hostilities in the Middle East. Higher fuel costs expected to hurt airline stocks. The International Air Transport Association is warning global airlines can expect to see profits cut in half this year. And ticket prices for tonight's Game 3 of the NBA Finals in New York between the Knicks and Spurs are selling on the secondary market for thousands, the cheapest seat around $5,000. Courtside seats will cost you a cool $100,000 to sit next to all those cool celebrities. That's your Fox Business Report. I'm Frank Lanza, invested in you.
13: This is the Fox News Rundown.
1: He's been telling these jokes for years.
5: If you have ever answered a FaceTime call while sitting on the toilet, you might be a redneck.
1: That's Jeff Foxworthy in a new Fox Nation special out this month like you've never seen him.
10: The moment a comedian finishes a special can only be celebrated briefly because of the realization that the cupboard is once again bare. And it's going to take years to fill it up again.
1: And that process of filling the cupboard is what Jeff's new show is all about.
10: Well, it is new jokes, but I had gotten to the point where I thought the last one I did might be the last one I would do. And Fox Nation contacted me and they said, would you consider doing another special?
1: And that new Jeff Foxworthy special is titled The Joke's on Me.
10: I said, if it's just 60 minutes of stand-up, I'm not interested.
11: Okay.
10: Because, and what people don't realize, it takes a year of very hard work to come up with 60 new minutes.
11: A year.
10: But I had just watched the Beatles documentary and the Billy Joel one, and I enjoyed seeing how songs were created. Mm-hmm. And I said, if you would be interested in following me through that process, so you don't have quite as much stand-up, but it's letting you know my process, mm-hmm. my family, how I come up with this. I said, I think it's not going to detract. It would add to the finished product. And they were cool enough to go, yeah, I've never seen that. I'd like to see that.
11: No one's really ever seen the inside. So did you have a camera crew with you at all times as you wrote?
10: Yeah, well, I mean, I would be popping into little clubs on a Wednesday night with note cards. And I'm like, I at this point in my career, I don't care if you show me bombing because, you know, part of what makes stand-up still so interesting to me is you never quite figure it out. I still don't know after 40 years what they're going to laugh at. So,
11: but you have an idea, don't you? Just a redneck joke. They'll love it.
10: But like, I could have something that I think, oh, this is gold.
11: Okay.
10: Go in there and try it. Crickets.
11: Like a story or something like that,
10: yeah,
11: you think?
10: And, yeah, and it's they just don't grab on. And I can have other things that I think, well, this is stupid. And I throw it out there, and people are beating the tables laughing. And so it's kind of like stand-up. Comedy is like the woman you can't quite figure out. You know, but that's what keeps her interesting,
11: yeah,
10: right? Is
11: right.
10: You can't quite figure her out.
11: You're almost there, though. Have you figured it out?
10: Almost there.
11: Almost? You've almost figured it out?
10: Yeah.
11: There?
10: Well, I'm right more than I'm wrong now, but I can still be dead wrong.
11: When you're writing with the note cards and you're at the desk, and you think something's funny, who's the first person you go to?
10: My wife.
11: Okay.
10: She is a great judge on, you know, and we've been married 41 years, so my wife has spent four decades of me coming out of the shower. For some reason, I think of so many jokes in the shower, and I come out of the shower, and I go, is this funny? And she will be honest. She'll go, yeah, that's really funny, or nope. That's not funny.
11: Now, have you tried the one she says no and still tried them anyway?
10: Sometimes I dig my heels in and get in the car and she goes, I told you that wasn't funny. I told you.
11: I told you so.
10: But
11: you should have learned by now.
10: I should have learned. Here's the thing. If I do something that bombs, nobody in the room laughs except one person and I can hear them in the back corner and it's her. She loves it when they bomb. She thinks
11: really?
10: It's hilarious. Yeah. I mean, we'll be driving home. She's like, nobody laughed at that. Oh, my God. That was so bad.
11: So she's like laughing at you.
10: Yes. Not with me. At me. Yeah. But she just has a great, like, she will say to me, because a lot of our material has been, or my material is, it was men and women stuff. Why do women do this and men do that? And she would say, you need two more men jokes in there to balance this out. Or you need another woman joke. And so she's not a comic, but she understands it.
11: You grew up down south, you're in Atlanta, you start doing comedy. They hear what you sound like, you're doing jokes in the south. Did it bomb in the north? When you went to New York, when you went to Chicago?
10: No, in fact, I came to New York a lot when I was just starting out. Now, I had a lot of guys that would drag me out on the sidewalk, and they would go, Look, Jeff, not for none, right? I don't want to hurt your feelings, but you got to lose that stupid accent you got. And I would go, well, where I come from, you have a stupid accent.
11: So you didn't change.
10: I didn't change. I dug my heels in about that because I thought at least a quarter of the country talks like I do.
11: Mm-hmm.
10: And to me, the best comedy, it's authentic. If I'm trying to be something that I'm not,
11: right,
10: it's not going to work as well.
11: Right. So when you start getting popular and you start having more success, when does the redneck joke hit?
10: Probably about 3 or 4 years in, and it was because, A, I talk like this, but I grew up hunting and fishing. That was my things. I wore jeans and boots. I drove a pickup truck. And so, and it was always good natured, but as I was going around the country, other comics were like, they just kind of laugh at me, go, Foxworthy, you're nothing but a redneck from Georgia. And one weekend I was playing in a comedy club right outside Detroit, and I mentioned I wish I was in a tree the next morning because it was deer season. And they're kidding me about being a redneck. Well, the club we were playing in was attached to a bowling alley that had valet parking. And I said, if you don't think you have rednecks in Michigan, go look out the window. People are valet parking at the bowling alley. And I went back to the hotel that night and I wrote 10 ways how to tell if you're a redneck, not thinking ever it was going to be a hook or a book.
11: Yeah.
10: I was just looking for stand-up.
11: How long did it take you to do the 10 things, by the way?
10: I did them the next night. And not only were people laughing, they were pointing at each other. Because, again, I was trying not to make them up. I was trying to pick real-life things.
11: Right.
10: And then it was like, well, these were so easy. They were one-liners. If I can write 10, can I write 50? If I can write 50, can I write 100? And I remember taking it to a publisher, and he agreed to do it. And I said, how many of these books you think will sell? And he said, I bet we sell 5,000 of them. And I think we sold 4.5 million of the first book.
11: And then it just took off for you.
10: Crazy.
11: Yeah.
10: Well, because they were easy to remember. They were easy to retell. You could hear them and do them around the water cooler in the break room.
11: Yeah, yeah.
10: But it was also a way for somebody to remember me, right? And then that was the thing. How, as a comedian, do I separate myself from the pack?
11: Sure.
10: And it was, and people would go, oh, the redneck guy.
11: Oh, yeah.
10: Well, out of a two-hour show, those jokes were never more than 5 minutes out of a two-hour show.
11: 5 minutes of your act is the redneck.
10: I'd usually close with them because they were one-liners.
11: Yeah,
10: and you could do them quick. And then I went through, I did them for a long time, and then I went through, like, I probably hadn't done them on stage for 20 years.
11: You stopped doing them for that long?
10: Well, I just figured people were tired of them. And then when I was doing this special, part of it, I talk about my grandkids. Well, my grandson did something that just lent itself to a redneck joke.
11: How old?
10: Five. He's five.
11: Okay.
10: Well, I told him, it was just he and I out there, and we were in the pool, and he said, I need to pee-pee. Yeah. And I said, I looked around, I'm like, just pee in the pool. And he goes, really? And I said,
11: his mother wouldn't have liked that.
10: She wouldn't have. But I said, look, nobody will admit it, but everybody pees in the pool. And he let go of my neck. He climbed out of the pool, turned around, dropped his bathing suit to his ankles, and he stood there and peed in the pool. And I said,
11: he didn't understand at all what you're trying to say.
10: No, he didn't understand my concept. So I said, and that night I wrote, if you've ever peed in the pool without being in the pool, you might be a redneck.
11: That's fantastic.
10: And so, but I thought, I did my first special in 1990, and I closed it with redneck jokes. And I thought, well, if this is the last special I ever do, it might be kind of a nice little bow to close it the same way, because I hadn't done them in 20 years.
11: You had a sitcom that was on for a couple of seasons. What's that kind of work like?
10: Out of everything I've done, that's probably the thing I enjoyed the least. Not the people, the process. I didn't enjoy it because, like, for a long time, they didn't want me in the writer's room. I said, it's called the Jeff Foxworthy Show.
11: Right.
10: And they're like, yeah, but this is TV. What you do is different.
11: Oh, and then, but you, so you have to read other people's stuff.
10: Yes. And I'm reading it going, this isn't funny. You know?
11: That'd be hard. When did you know, wow, I can make it as a comic? I mean, you worked, at IBM or something like that?
10: Yeah.
11: How did you know that I can do this? I can make a living out of this. People want to watch me and laugh.
10: You know, I look back, I found the little pocket calendar.
11: Yeah, yeah.
10: My first year on the road, I did 406 shows, and I made $8,300 for the year.
11: 400 shows, and you made $8,000?
10: Yeah, so it came out to about $20 a show.
11: Oh, that's nuts.
10: So
11: that's crazy.
10: That year, I was starting to wonder, and I thought, well, eventually I'll have to go back and beg for my job back. Mm-hmm. But it was a slow climb. And, you know, the next year I doubled what I made, and I doubled it again the next year to where you're like, okay, I can breathe. I can eat.
11: Yeah. And you got on Carson. Wasn't that the place you had to go at some point?
10: Being on Johnny Carson was the changing moment in my career.
11: This is toward the end for him, right? The last couple of years.
10: And when you went on, they said, if he doesn't like you, he'll just clap. If he likes you, he'll give you the big okay sign. If he loves you, he'll call you to the couch. Well, you get to the end of the 6 minutes, you're kind of scared to look because it's like Caesar. Do I live or do I die? You know.
11: And you never look over the whole time you were doing the audience.
10: But I could hear him laughing as I'm doing it.
11: All right, yeah.
10: And he called me to the couch the very next week. Caesar's Palace is saying, hey, do you want to headline Vegas?
11: Oh, my God.
10: And now for other reason than Johnny called you to the couch.
11: That's amazing.
10: If Johnny says you're good enough.
11: That door swung wide open.
10: You're good enough, yeah.
11: And like Jerry Seinfeld and others, you've always had the clean humor that everyone's, you know, not every comic does it, but you do it and it's easy for you.
10: Well, it's, you know, sometimes that's the challenge, but it's like for a long time, the Blue Collar Comedy Tour was the most watched thing on the comedy network. And I said, somebody said, do you think that means it's the funniest thing? I said, no, but it does mean it's the thing you didn't have to turn off when your aunt and uncle came in the room, right?
11: right.
10: And sometimes when people say you're a clean comic, I always feel like there's a little bit of an inference that that means not as funny.
11: Right.
10: And I'm like, no, it can be every bit as funny. You just have to put the work in to find
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12: That's reports live in the Air Supply Air Conditioning Traffic Center. Expect a higher level of service. Pockets of slowdown starting to develop on 11 northbound through downtown, 15 southbound Charleston to Sahara. Just getting word of an injury accident now on the Tropicana exit from 15 southbound. While past that, one on 15 south at Star Avenue continues to be off to the right. Got one crash on the surface streets of note in the northwest, southbound Decatur past Cheyenne. That's drawn a lot of metro attention. Right lanes are blocked. Mitch Kelly from the Air Supply Air Conditioning Traffic Center.
13: Iran's military says its strikes on Israel are finished for now after the two countries had resumed firing missiles at each other. Fox's Trey Inks explains why.
14: It comes down to one reason, and that is that the Iranians are trying to tie the issue of Lebanon and their support of the largest proxy they have in the region, Hezbollah, to the broader negotiations with the United States. They say if the Israelis strike Hezbollah, they will strike Israel.
13: President Trump not at the White House this morning.
15: President Trump spent his weekend here in New Jersey at his Bedminster Golf Club. He's expected to hold executive time today, and then he will travel to New York for New York's one of the largest sporting events.

0: it will hold in decades.
1: Fox's Alex Hogan, the president, longtime Knicks fan, will attend the team's first NBA Finals home game since 1999. 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

0: is the Fox News Rundown. 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
1: The NBA Finals resume tonight in New York at Madison Square Garden, where ticket prices in just over 24 hours from midnight Sunday to 5 a.m. Eastern today dropped by 65%. For the get-in cost, the cheapest seat available at secondary ticket reseller SeatGeek dropped from $14,295 midnight Sunday to $5,043 at 5 a.m. Eastern today. Tip-off 8:30 Eastern time, Knicks up 2-0. Chicago Bulls and the NBA mourning the loss of 8-year NBA veteran and 3-time NBA champ and longtime Bulls broadcaster Stacey King, who's died at the age of 59. That's your sports on the Fox News Rundown. Jared Max, Fox News.
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3: But I've legitimately never heard of a player on a team, particularly a professional player at that level. I guess that's the only level where people would care, high Division I basketball and the NFL, Major League Baseball, that kind of thing. But I've never heard of an athlete admitting to doing this ever. Brown stated it was done purposely to give us a push. It gives everything legs to push everyone to be better. I feel like it was okay to do. Unbelievable. File this under idiots will justify idiot behavior 100% of the time. It was justified to give us a push that I'm going to betray the guys that I go to work with every single day because I, as a moron who is barely literate, can think well of ways to make us better that the front office, the coaches, and players collectively can't think. It's astounding.
4: For Outkicks, don't at me. I'm Dan Dockich, and this is Fox News Rundown.
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9: In 2016, when Alexandria Ocasio-Cortez was mixing cocktails at a bar in Union Square, John Fetterman, then the mayor of Braddock, Pennsylvania, was one of the original Bernie Bros. During his first unsuccessful run for U.S. Senate, Fetterman was a lonely voice supporting Bernie Sanders' upstart primary campaign against Hillary Clinton. In his endorsement video, Fetterman stated that he and Sanders stand together as, quote, the most progressive candidates in our respective races, end quote. A decade later, Fetterman may not have changed, but his political party cannot say the same. Today, Fetterman is a Democratic U.S. Senator from Pennsylvania. Once again, he is on a political island, this time for a very different reason. Despite voting 91% of the time with his party, the brash, outspoken, former progressive darling enjoys higher marks among Republican voters than Democratic ones in his own state. He has become a political outcast. Fellow members of the Pennsylvania delegation are musing about a primary challenge to him in 2028. Speculation is running high above Fetterman switching parties, an idea he has poured cold water on. Meanwhile, Ocasio-Cortez is the talk of the town for a different reason. She is endorsing left-wing candidates across the country. She and Sanders have barnstormed the nation on their so-called Fighting Oligarchy tour, which, according to media reports, relies on private jets and chauffeur limousines to get around. Her name is rising fast on lists of potential 2028 presidential candidates. So how did the script get flipped so fast in 10 years? For clues, look to Fetterman's so-called sins. Fetterman has stressed the need for a secure southern border. He took his party's reflexive anti-Trump positioning to task, noting that, quote, the president could come out for ice cream and lazy Sundays and my party would suddenly hate them, end quote. Fetterman has not only been outspoken in his support for Israel, especially since the terrorist attacks of October 7th, 2023, but has gone a step further and called out the, quote, rot in my party standing with pro-Hamas people, end quote. The Democratic Party, meanwhile, has a very different perspective. Maryland Senator Chris Van Hollen, someone working very hard to raise his national profile, has encouraged the party to rethink, quote, its reflexive and unconditional support for Israeli governments, end quote. Sanders has not only stood by his support of Graham Platner, the scandal-plagued and embattled Maine Senate candidate, but also rushed to his defense. Fetterman has taken a different approach, calling it crazy that the guy who's going to win the primary in Maine has a Nazi tattoo on his chest, and that's no problem for a lot of voters, end quote. Platner, for his part, has returned the favor, describing Fetterman as the bane of his existence. And therein lies Fetterman's challenge. He has said that, quote, his values have not changed, end quote, but his party sure have. Take a look, a quick look at some of their policy ideas. Last decade's fight for 15 and the minimum wage has morphed into New York City Mayor Zoran Mamdani's quest for $30 by 2030. Barack Obama's rock-solid commitment to the people of Israel in 2012 has given way to Sanders accusing Israel of, quote, committing genocide in Gaza. Obama's praise of the fracking revolution and natural gas yielded to Ocasio-Cortez's Green New Deal and the push to eliminate fossil fuels altogether. And John Fetterman, one of the original Sanders backers when almost everyone else in his party was with Clinton, has become an outright pariah. These days, Democratic primary voters are much more aligned with Ocasio-Cortez's tax-the-rich philosophy than Fetterman's hoodies and shorts. As the party center has moved leftward, common sense and practicality are nowhere to be found. I'm Colin Reed, Republican strategist and co-founder of South and Hills Strategies.
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9: Saving a ceasefire. I'm Chris Foster, Fox News. Minutes after President Trump demands Israel and Iran must immediately stop shooting, Iran's military says it will stop for now. Missiles flew back and forth for hours for the first time since a ceasefire was declared in April.
10: Iran's Islamic Revolutionary Guard Corps just announced they are halting attacks against Israel, but maintain the ability to fire again if the Israelis target Hezbollah in Lebanon. This is a significant development and an indication we may be looking at an off-ramp here. This all started yesterday afternoon when the IDF struck the Lebanese capital of Beirut, going after the Hezbollah neighborhood of Dahya. Immediately after, Iranian officials threatened to fire on Israel, and hours later, they did just that, launching four waves of ballistic missiles toward the northern part of this country, sending hundreds of thousands of people into bomb shelters.
9: Fox's Trey Yingst in Tel Aviv, Israel. Six people, including the suspect, are hospitalized after a stabbing attack at Penn Station in New York City. He was taken into custody by Amtrak police. Law enforcement sources described that suspect as homeless and emotionally disturbed. Penn Station is below Madison Square Garden, where President Trump is expected to attend Game 3 of the NBA Finals tonight between the Knicks and San Antonio Spurs.
11: People can expect road closures nearby. SWAT teams will be deployed and standing by. At MSG, there will be airport-like screening. No bags will be allowed in, and fans are told to arrive as early as 2 hours before the event. So you can likely imagine what they will have to go through just to get inside the building. We know that New York City Mayor Mondami is expected to attend the game himself, and he also urged fans in his city today to celebrate, but to do so responsibly.
9: Fox's Alex Hogan. The Knicks lead the best-of-seven series 2-0 against the Spurs as they try to win their first NBA title since 1973. Opening statements are today at the George Pino trial in Miami. He's charged with manslaughter for the death of his daughter's 17-year-old friend in a boat crash 4 years ago. America's listening to Fox News.
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13: 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Expect a higher level of service. Got some early trouble on 15 southbound. A crash originally reported at Tropicana. It's actually closer to Harmon with a right lane blocked, and that's causing delays back to around Spring Mountain. A little bit slow on 11 northbound approaching the Spaghetti Bowl. Nothing too serious just yet. A reminder, though, the HOV lanes on both sides of 11 between South Rancho and Rainbow are closed for a variety of work. That work includes sign installation and wrong-way driver detection systems. Again, that's a 24/7 closure until September. We see the effects on the southbound side in the morning, definitely northbound during the afternoon commute. Northwest crash cleanup and investigation, southbound Decatur past Cheyenne. Mitch Kelly from the Air Supply Air Conditioning Traffic Center.
14: From the Fox 5 First Alert Weather Center, I'm meteorologist Kendall Kim. Warm, dry, and breezy will equate to a red flag warning going into effect for all of Southern Nevada from 10 o'clock this morning until 9 o'clock tonight. Peak wind gusts will push between 30 to 40 mile per hour wind speeds, bringing on a lake wind advisory for our area boaters as well. Forecast high today in Las Vegas, 97 degrees. Enjoy it. Triple digit heat returns to your forecast mid to late week. From the Fox 5 First Alert Weather Center, I'm meteorologist Kendall Kim.
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21: All right, from 48th and 6th in Midtown Manhattan, heard around the country, around the world, the Brian Kilmeade Show is coming your way in 35 minutes. Captain Brett Sadler will be with us from the Advanced Technical Alliance Center for National Security. He's a research fellow there. And then Dylan Nealis, one of the stars of the Red Bulls, will be breaking down the World Cup, our chances of being successful. And Lawrence Jones is here right now. So, Lawrence, so much going on. We got primaries tomorrow. We got the Iran and Israel exchanging missile attacks. And, of course, we also have the situation in California where we're supposed to tolerate 2 weeks to count votes with the crazy ballot harvesting and voter ID that could be your gym membership.
22: Yeah.
21: If you don't have a license, just show me you belong to Crunch Fitness.
22: So it's interesting because, you know, it takes them 2 weeks to count. And everybody gets a ballot if they're registered to vote, mail in if they want to. The tally is going back and forth and it doesn't make any sense. And anybody that asked a question about how this is going down is labeled a conspiracy theorist. It's unbelievable. This is not normal.
0: Well, we're not buying it.
22: Not buying it at all.
0: You played that game.
22: Not buying it at all.
0: Now, think about this. Just let's look practical. Forget about Oz. But what are the chances are? Bass locks up first place, 34% right. of the vote. What are the chances that the next 40% of the vote would basically all be going
22: days later.
0: Yeah, be going to Rahman. Really? So Bass is being shut out.
22: Right.
0: And Spencer Pratt mysteriously is trailing by a point.
22: Correct.
0: Because everyone loves the left-wing socialist.
22: And we're all supposed to believe it. All I'm saying is, in a normal society, even your... I made this point on Friends earlier. Even in a class president's race, you find out the day of. Okay, you just find out the day of. And it's not mail-in ballots. Everybody's ballots counted. The day of, and I'm not saying early voting can't happen, but you can't have ballots just traveling through the mail. And they say as long as it's postmarked the day of election, then it's fine. That's such a terrible process.
0: Are they the worst?
22: And no other state does that.
0: Does Los Angeles have the worst mailman ever? I mean, 2 weeks to deliver
22: not just
0: a letter?
22: Los Angeles, California at large. Right, yeah. Exactly.
0: Here's Billy Bush. He was on with me Sunday night. Cut 15.
1: I think Spencer Pratt, because of his ability to communicate and connect and his charisma and his ability to communicate on social media, I don't think Karen Bass can handle him. I think it's too much for her. She doesn't know how to respond to him. She's never seen anything like this.
0: And that's why. Somehow, this is the break the glass moment that Governor Gavin Newsom talked about, isn't it?
22: So we can look at this two ways. Either the system is extremely broken in California, or they want this. They want the despair in their state, in their city, needles all over the place, people robbing people at will, right? And the houses to burn down. I fail to believe that that's truly Los Angeles.
0: Right.
22: I just can't believe that.
0: Unless all the people that would balance it out
22: left already.
0: Left, and the same way they're leaving New York. And that's why we end up with a socialist who says, yeah, I'm a socialist. I don't think billionaires should exist. And globalize the invitata. It's just people have a point of view. That's fine. I don't see anything wrong with that. And you think, okay, they just eliminated themselves. He wins. So maybe that's what's happening. You got the extremist cities. And maybe San Francisco's a one-off. Ches Bodine gets mm-hmm. sidelined because he wouldn't prosecute crime. They recalled him. And then they have a mayor from the Levi's family, Rich, who takes over and starts cracking down. And I thought, this is
22: the model, right? You don't have to be necessarily conservative, but at least be reasonable. At least have laws. At least believe in law enforcement.
0: Yeah.
22: Brian, I'm just saying, all the videos I saw of people, average day people in the middle of the street, show that there was some sense of change coming in Los Angeles. If the voting is what it is, it looks like they've gotten worse. Because the candidate last year, what's the guy's name?
0: Rick Russo.
22: Spencer Pratt did worse than he did.
0: Right.
22: So we've gone in reverse. So if the voting is true.
0: So what I did is I looked up today. I got my tabs. I'm very proud of my tabs. Today, we started the show. I had no tabs.
22: It was
0: tabs.
22: A little rocky at first.
0: Yeah, it was a little burnt up because I realized I didn't do my tabs. I'm like, why am I all cut up? I'm just talking to Lawrence and Ainsley on the couch. I go, wait, I never did my tabs. But Rick Caruso, last time, basically wins Election Day by 6 points. So he beats Karen Bass by 6 points. And then they start counting votes, and it takes 2 weeks. He loses by 4. And no one said anything because we had so many different elections going on, right? So many different elections. So nobody said anything. And Rick Caruso didn't protest because he said, listen, I lost. And you would have seen Rick Caruso owns these condominiums and owns these villages and these HOAs. And when it came to those fires that were, it was arson, by the way, he had all the roofs wet and he hired his own fire department.
22: Yes.
0: So he was able to keep everybody
22: community.
0: Safe. That's what you would have
22: yes.
0: had in Los Angeles.
22: So he loses by 4 percentage points, right?
0: Yeah.
22: You got Spencer Pratt. That's not even cutting 30% now. What is going on?
0: Right. And he basically was leading for in the early
22: 100%.
0: Voting. So that's crazy. The other thing that's going on today is tomorrow, Graham Plattner is going to be running for the Democratic nomination.
22: Complete maniac.
0: And I believe, and you believe too, that Republicans should want him to win.
22: Of course they want him. All this opposition research right now is coming from Democrats. You can bet your money on it. The Republicans were saving all of their oppo for November, because that's what you do. You leave all the dirt and then you have an October surprise. Right?
0: So he's a nonstop surprise.
22: Right. So this guy is a complete disaster. So this is the Democrats' oppo right now, grabbing women's arms, right?
0: Locking them in bathrooms.
22: Barricading them in. That's kidnapping, by the way. He could be charged for that, right? If everything was done appropriately. Grabbing the women, abuse, cheating on his wife. Now he's on this site that kids are on, right?
0: It's called Kik.
22: Kik. 70% of the people, I mean, intelligence have done a lot of research on 70% of the people on there are minors. What are you doing on there with a bunch of kids? We always have to do the legal disclaimer of he has not been charged with anything. He has not been charged with anything involving children. But he's on the site that is known for that. So good luck, guys.
0: So listen, want to hear him explaining himself? Cut 18.
2: I am very much just some random guy from Sullivan, Maine.
22: No, you're not.
2: In a moment like this in history, if we can show that a regular person from the regular world who simply comes out with a message saying that we all have to work together to push back against all of the structures of power that have been exploiting and oppressing us for generations, if we show that that works, we get to show this country the way forward.
22: Excuse me. You're part of the oppression. If we go by your rules, you're a Nepo baby. Your family has money. You are part of the oppressive class. So he's pretending to be this average day Joe, and he's not. He just isn't. And I think the guy needs help, right? Everything that he has done, being all over the place, despite him just being a blatant racist, right? He knew about the tattoo. That also came out in the report.
0: What tattoo are you talking about?
22: The Nazi tattoo. Yeah, the Tudelkopf or whatever his name is. Apparently, his whole brigade got that tattoo. This tattoo were the Nazi prison guards. And the girlfriend told him about it, and he already knew. So this is documented stuff. Proud of it. Proud of it. So none of the excuses or non-apologies are passing the smell test.
0: So I want you to hear what he says he will do when in office. So not only is he a terrible person,
22: right,
0: with a horrible background.
22: That's bad policy.
0: Not only is he blaming his military service for his actions and behavior. Listen to this, cut 19, what he would do if he got in.
2: Congress was set up to have power. It was set up to legislate and implement it. And one of the ways that we're, the only way I think that we're going to be able to deal with this is to have the United States Senate re-engage with its power when it comes to the Supreme Court. And by this, I mean ethics oversight. If the Senate chose to, it could impose the same ethics standards on the Supreme Court that we have for every other federal judge. And if we did that, I think there's a compelling case for the impeachment and removal of at least two of them.
0: So that's what they're going to try to do.
22: So he's
0: impeach or pack.
22: He's a maniac, and he has no basic understanding of United States government. It's a co-equal branch of government. You do not have oversight at all at any point
0: of the Supreme
22: of
0: Court.
22: The Supreme Court. Period. Now you get to approve the president's appointments. That's it. You don't get to hire and fire him. Now there are impeachable offenses, but he's not even alleging that. He said he wants to manage the day to day of the court. I mean, come on, guys.
0: So now that's the serious stuff. Now the fun stuff. Tonight, game 3.
22: I don't want to talk about
0: at MSG, San Antonio Spurs come to town. Knick fans greeted the Spurs bus, and they actually just were chanting as they all walked out of the bus into the hotel room to try to intimidate the Spurs, who have dropped the first two games at home. You are a true blue Spurs fan.
22: Well, no
0: You're not just from Texas. You care about the team.
22: Yeah, I'm a lifelong Spurs fan. Tim Duncan is my favorite person. And no one ever argued that New Yorkers had class, okay? So that we're going to be greeted.
0: That's true.
22: We're going to be greeted that way. Just right. Like they're going to assault cops outside of the stadium.
0: Well, I don't like that.
22: And can't even enjoy themselves.
0: Just crazy stuff.
22: But you can't deny this is a special team. And Cat has been bullying Wimby. And I just hope that whatever coma he's in right now, that he awakens because we need him.
0: He doesn't miss free throws.
22: He doesn't miss free throws.
0: He's good from the outside, but he's 7'5". He should go
22: he's
0: inside.
22: He's making amateur mistakes. So hopefully he awakens tonight.
0: Some people say that he's exhausted because they've limited his minutes so much and he's 23. I thought it would be the other way around. It's impossible to exhaust a 23-year-old. Here he is talking about what it's going to take to come back. Cut 37.
3: The biggest lesson is that we need to, you know, capitalize and actually use all the efforts we did, because it felt like we did a lot. We did a lot of things wrong, but we also were relentless and kept pushing, but kind of like wasted that effort, even though I know it's not wasted because our lessons are learned. And I know we're not going to make the mistakes of the past again, but in a moment like this, we need to make these things matter.
22: I need him to stop talking and doing. Right.
0: Well, he's got to answer questions. He had a press conference.
22: Yeah, but it's like, we take responsibility for it. I'm going to be better.
0: Well, he threw the ball away.
22: He did more than that. He threw the ball away, and then the game-winning shot should have never been a shot. He should have drove the basket and went for it. Right. Went for it. Take the foul. You made three throws.
0: Yeah.
22: He doesn't miss. You're down by 1 point. So
0: President's going tonight. Do you think when they show him, what's going to be the reaction?
22: Oh, they'll probably boo. It's New York, you know? It will bother him a little bit, but I mean, what can you expect? You're in New York. That's going to happen. But I actually give him credit, taking the guts to go in there, even though, I mean, this is not a crowd full of, you know, everyday New Yorkers. This is a celebrity crowd. You can't afford it.
0: The minimum is like $5,000
22: right.
0: to get in.
22: So it's just like, this is the elites of New York,
0: right.
22: And they're not going to be too happy with him. It's okay.
0: Well, I will say this. What they do in New York, I don't know if you've noticed, I don't know if they do it on the TV or not, but before they show the person, they'll show them in a movie, or they'll show what they do,
22: yeah.
0: Or before they show Jeter, they'll show him hitting a Grand Slam home run, and then Jeter will pop up.
22: Yeah.
0: So do you show the president at the game as a billionaire,
22: yeah,
0: and then, you know, host of The Apprentice, and then just pop him in as president and then show him?
22: I think you have to, especially when you listen to, so they were baiting the players about this, like, how do you feel about the president? All of them were totally kind about it. They said he's a New Yorker. This is going to be great. So I think the Knicks ownership is going to be smart and play into it.
0: Well, you know, Jim Dolan invited them.
22: Yes.
0: They're friends.
22: Yes. Yeah. I think they're going to play into it. I think it's, right. Look, it's all New York. And your fans are, I went to a bar on Friday after I hosted Hannity. Good God. I was the only Spurs fan in this bar. And boy, were they rowdy.
0: Right.
22: But you understand the energy. They need a win.
0: 53.
22: They need a
0: 53
22: win. It's been a long time.
0: And lastly, the president will be there. There'll be an announcement. But I also think that it's vital.

0: the Knicks win, and they have not played that well yet. They've had surges. Jalen Brunson did not look good, and he is the best. He is like their MVP.
1: But they have,
0: and Josh Hart has been their intangible, and he's been fouling out early.
1: You know what worries me?
0: What?
1: No matter if they're not playing hard or anything.
0: Oh, they play hard.
1: Hard in the first class. Maybe they're a little lackadaisical. They have heart. And it shows in big time moments.
0: Yeah.
1: I mean, the last two games, we've had leads, 13 points, 14 points. And somehow, they find
0: away.
1: The wheel.
0: Right. All right. So it's going to be great. Lawrence, we'll talk after game four. Thanks so much for coming up.
1: Either it can be an obituary or it can be
0: well, if they win tonight, right. You're going to feel totally different.
1: Totally different.
0: Right. And by the way, for everyone listening in Texas, I don't hate the Spurs. I know about New York. I just like the Knicks. Back in a moment.
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11: There's reports live in the Air Supply Air Conditioning Traffic Center. Expect a higher level of service. Bit of delay on 15 southbound approaching a crash at Harmon. The far right lane is blocked, and drivers in that lane have to move to the left. And that's what's causing a little bit of slowing as other drivers let those drivers in the far right lane in. Got a northwest crash southbound Decatur past Cheyenne. A lot of metro attention to this crash, even though it looks like a minor one. Right lanes are blocked. Mitch Kelly from the Air Supply Air Conditioning Traffic Center.
12: From the Fox 5 First Alert Weather Center, I'm meteorologist Kendall Kim. Warm, dry, and breezy equates to a red flag warning for all of Southern Nevada today. The forecast high today in Las Vegas, 97 degrees. From the Fox 5 First Alert Weather Center, I'm meteorologist Kendall Kim.
13: ¿Te accidentaste en un choque? ¿Te duele y no sabes qué hacer?
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5: Got a couple of minutes. I went a little long with Lawrence, but I always do, and that's my bad. I think it's going to be really exciting here in New York. You know, I always hesitate to talk too much about New York just because I'm located here and so many of our affiliates are outside New York. But I do think it's fascinating the president's going to be. He was the first one to go to a Super Bowl in person. And now the UFC fights is relatively staple. Daytona 500 was fantastic. And now, and he was with the, he went to the college football final. We know that in Miami. And now he's like, yeah, I'm going to go to the game. And talking to him on Friday, he said, I don't know if I'm going to sit on the court or if I'm going to go into the box. But it's going to be really interesting to see how it goes, because I think the whole country is watching. And here's why. You might not be the biggest basketball fan, just like you might not have been the biggest hockey fan. But when if you're a sports fan, you like big moments. And that's why you'll watch figure skating only in the Olympics. You know, that's why you'll watch hockey when it's U.S.-Canada in the final, you know, or in the 1980 team. And I think when you have a team that's won 12 in a row and wasn't supposed to, you know, make it past the conference finals, and instead they have two straight sweeps and then have the number one seed in the West down 0-2 while they return home, that's kind of like a bigger story. Here's Mitchell Robinson on the fun with Game 3, Cut 39.
6: I think there's enough at stake that we'll treat it appropriately. I think there'll obviously be a ton of excitement around the game. It'll be, you know, this arena is like no other, and the added circumstances will be on top of that. And we've been fortunate to play some games in this arena recently that have been, again, not finals, but Christmas game. And again, I think just the added attention around Victor and being in this arena a few times, we've experienced that, and I would expect tomorrow will be more than that, and it'll be a fun environment.
5: Mitchell Robinson's a guy that really didn't go to college, went right out of high school, was a bit of a reach for the Knicks, and he ends up being really good player when he's healthy. And now as a center, he's been trying to mark this phenomenon, this 7'5" Victor Wembanyama, and he's been doing a phenomenal job with a broken finger. So this is one of the stories. Also, he made a statement that he kind of likes Trump. And now people are giving him all this blowback. You're allowed to vote for who you want to vote for. My goodness, give me a break. Between Jackson Dart and Mitchell Robinson getting blowback for just speaking up because they like a guy's policies, they're unbelievable. When we come back, we talk about what's happening in the Iran-Israeli clash and how it relates to us. They exchanged rocket fire last night. Brian Kilmeade Show.
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8: ¿Te accidentaste en un choque? ¿Te duele y no sabes qué hacer?
9: En Malloy Law Offices te escuchamos, te apoyamos y luchamos por tu compensación. Más de 15 años representando a nuestra comunidad en el área de Virginia, Maryland y D.C. Consulta gratis, sin pagar hasta que ganemos tu caso. Llámanos al 240-345-0690.
8: Malloy Law Offices te acompaña en cada paso del proceso legal. Así que guarda este número, 240-345-0690.
0: Fox News. I'm Therese Crowley. President Trump posting Israel and Iran must immediately stop shooting, and Iran's military says it will, but the flare-up derailed President Trump's hopes to sign a peace deal with Iran today or tomorrow.
10: After a two-month ceasefire, Israel and Iran are back trading fire, and Iran is blaming the United States. Israel carried out airstrikes in western and central Iran after Iran fired missiles at northern Israel.
0: Fox's Jonathan Savage says Iran promises more crushing action if Israel keeps hitting its proxy Hezbollah in Lebanon. President Trump goes to the Garden, but the watch party outside Madison Square Garden canceled tonight for Game 3 of the NBA Finals, Knicks versus San Antonio, after a stabbing last night injured five people at Penn Station right underneath the Garden. The suspect believed to have mental health issues. 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
11: 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Expect a higher level of service. Crash on 15 southbound at Harmon's got the far right lane blocked. A little bit slow as drivers approach and adjust. Doesn't look bad on either side of I-11 right now between South Rancho and Rainbow, where the HOV lanes are closed for work until September. Northwest accident investigation still blocking right lane southbound Decatur past Cheyenne. It's Mitch Kelly from the Air Supply Air Conditioning Traffic Center.
12: No sea víctima de la madre naturaleza. 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
13: From the Fox 5 First Alert Weather Center, I'm meteorologist Kendall Kim. Warm, dry, and breezy will equate to a red flag warning going into effect for all of Southern Nevada from 10 o'clock this morning until 9 o'clock tonight. Peak wind gusts will push between 30 to 40 mile per hour wind speeds, bringing on a lake wind advisory for our area boaters as well. Forecast high today in Las Vegas, 97 degrees. Enjoy it. Triple digit heat returns to your forecast mid to late week. From the Fox 5 First Alert Weather Center, I'm meteorologist Kendall Kim.
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1: Iran clearly broke the April 8th truce today.

0: firing missiles at Israel. As you know, there was a truce. Hezbollah is a terrorist organization that has been firing missiles and drones at Israel now for months. They've killed Israelis. And so suddenly for Iran, after all this time, to decide that they were going to attack Israel for Hezbollah's actions makes no sense, especially after all this time where we've worked incredibly hard to preserve the truce. And obviously the administration has. Iran is obviously come and gone by the day on what they're willing to do and trying to keep this truce. But tonight they decided to break it.
1: They did, and they rocketed, and thankfully they didn't hit anything, knocked him out of the sky. We helped, and then Donald Trump was able to calm down. However, he did say go ahead and hit back, and they did, and they blew up a petrochemical plant and two other radar sites. I just don't know how we avoid going back to war full bore and just do them for 10, 14 days and let them know their actions don't stand. Captain Brent Sadler joins us now, Senior Research Fellow, Naval Warfare and Advanced Technology and Alliance Center for National Security. Brent, right now, I feel as though Iran couldn't care less about the ceasefire. Am I wrong? Even though the IRG says they will not fire back at Israel after Israel responded to them.
2: Yeah, I think we are coming to a point where action is going to have to be taken against the IRGC to definitely break them away from the political leadership, which appears to be wanting to make a deal with President Trump, as well as the professional military, which has been kind of sat on the sidelines and suppressed by the IRGC. It's pretty clear the IRGC is the problem, and they're the ones that are pulling the trigger on these missile attacks into Israel. Again, it's the IRGC that runs their proxy, Hezbollah, in Beirut, who's been suffering the defeats.
1: So when Israel responds to the and wipes out, I guess, 6 to 8 IRGC members. And Brett, where are they located? Oh, they're located in Lebanon. So come on. Yeah. Why are we pretending that that Israel is going against Lebanon? They're not going against Lebanon. They're going against the cancer in Lebanon that Lebanon wants to be relieved of, by all accounts. So why are we pretending? And now Iran knows they're in trouble. So they say, you have to link Lebanon, you have to link Hezbollah with any type of ceasefire operation. So if you're Trump, what would you advise him right now?
2: My advice would be, now's the time to press the IRGC and to take military action. Focus in at the leadership and at the centers of power of the IRGC, because they're clearly not interested in making a deal. And it's important for the U.S. side, for President Trump, to empower those that want to make a deal with the United States. So go after the IRGC, take off the gloves. And it's not necessarily host-scale attack like we saw the first 2 weeks, but it's certainly a lot more intensive than what we've seen in the last 2 months.
1: The way it goes is they try to take a shot at us after we blow out an engine room on a merchant ship, trying to break through the blockade. And then since they can't hurt us, they'll go and blow up something in Bahrain or Kuwait. Mm-hmm. How fortified are they now, being that we have not had fighting for 8 weeks? Have we done anything that you know of to help them up their defenses?
2: Well, the ones to watch are the Russians and the Chinese in that regard. But of course, when you're not being constantly harangued and attacked, as we were doing to the IRGC and their street muscle, the Basij forces, that does give them a time to reassert their authority and to signal to the people of Iran no one's coming to their rescue. And I think that's why we have to go after the power base that is the IRGC. And I think that oil refinery that you mentioned that the Israelis attacked, that's one of the money sources and, I guess, tools of control that the IRGC has domestically in Iran. But it's still too small. And it's too sporadic. It has to be more sustained, and it has to be more focused on the IRGC to really have an impact to get to a deal.
1: I don't know if you've seen it, but I was looking at some footage over the weekend with these students uprising, at least four separate. I saw a few thousand, four separate riots, and who knows what wasn't caught on camera. Now that the internet's up, does anything change?
2: Yes, I think there's a potential there for a lot to change. One is we need to get more information out from Iran, even more than the little bit that's coming out now. And we need to educate, wider Western populations, not just Americans, what actually is going on inside Iran, and that an opportunity, a historic opportunity, is perhaps unfolding for not just a change in Iran, but a change throughout the Middle East for the better. But again, that's the long game. The short game is, you know, defanging the IRGC and taking their muscle off the street. And I think that's where the blockade fits in. That's where these strikes that Israel's now done in retaliation. But I don't think it's enough.
1: What would you do?
2: One is, I think, go after the IRGC's ability to threaten shipping in the Straits of Hormuz.
1: So you would open the strait? You would open the strait physically. Do you think we can do it alone?
2: I think we already have. And I think every time we send destroyers through there and ostensibly escort, even with helicopters, Army helicopters overhead, that the ships have flown and the threat's been relatively modest. And any attack that the Iranians have tried to make against our forces have never been able to land a hit. Now, we don't want to subject ourselves to luck either, so that's where we have to go on the offense around the Straits of Hormuz and take out any of the last vestiges, these small boats, the ports, and the shore batteries.
1: So, Brent, you know what we got to do? I think the president's ultimately, when he makes that decision, he's going to have to put up with the protest of the Gulf states, all except the UAE, don't seem to want him to leave the ceasefire. And he's going to have to just silence the critics in his own administration. There are people on to his left and right that say, we don't need this right now. We're worried about the midterms. We got July 4th celebration coming up. We got the UFC fight on Sunday. We don't need this right now. So he's going to have to make a decision, but the headwinds are not just going to be in the Middle East. They're going to be in his own cabinet.
2: That would be unfortunately too short-sighted, because I think if you just look at the oil prices, seasonally they go up in the summer and seasonally they come down in the fall, just as the elections are coming in November. And it's not about the dollar sign. It's not going to be going up much higher, but it's about the trends. And if the trends are going down, people will tend to think that we're headed in the right direction. That's going to naturally happen. So I think too much is made of the gas prices. And already the energy market globally is adjusting to this reality. And the prices came down 17 cents just last week. Let's see if that continues into the summer months. And I think we'll be in a good place. Now, whether or not we need this is not really the argument. It's how do we end this? And I think at this point, it's clear the IRGC is the impediment to sealing a deal. So you got to take the gloves off and finish this more quickly than trying to continue on in a ceasefire that the IRGC is using to increasingly to its advantage.
1: All right, Brent. Brent Sandler, thanks so much. We'll see what happens, because the ceasefire to me is broken, but so close. Yeah. It seems both sides have agreed to stop firing at each other, but it doesn't seem to be. The strait was supposed to be open in April. It's not. Firing was supposed to stop. It hasn't. So to me, that I don't think there is a ceasefire, but we'll see what happens. Captain Brent Sandler, thanks so much.
2: Thank you.
1: All right. The World Cup, we know, is just now days away. I'll be out in Los Angeles, so will this radio show, for game one with the U.S. against Paraguay over at SoFi Stadium. That's going to be great. You know, it's also going to be great. Dylan Nealis, one of the star defenders in the MLS, Major League Soccer, now starring with the Red Bulls, plays inside back and outside back. Dylan Nealis will be joining me in studio to preview and review what we're going to be looking at with this World Cup in three separate countries, 104 games, 48 teams. Don't move.
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1: From the Fox 5 First Alert Weather Center, I'm meteorologist Kendall Kim. Warm, dry, and breezy equates to a red flag warning for all of Southern Nevada today. The forecast high today in Las Vegas, 97 degrees. From the Fox 5 First Alert Weather Center, I'm meteorologist Kendall Kim.
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6: Hey, with me right now in studio, if you're smart enough to be watching on the stream or on your app, Dylan Nealis is outstanding defender with the New York Red Bulls, drafted by David Beckham in Miami. And now we know, too, that Dylan played for a while with his brother Sean, both from Massapequa, where I'm from. Dylan Nealis was kind enough to come in and kind of preview the World Cup, and Massapequa Soccer Club players were here in studio. So I convinced Dylan to come join us on radio. Dylan, great to see you.
7: Thanks for having me.
6: First time in your life you actually been off this time of year, right?
7: Yeah, true. Yeah, it's been nice, relaxing time.
6: So they just told the MLS to take a break for how many weeks? 3 weeks?
7: Yeah, we had about 18 days, and then we'll start back up with training. And our next games don't kick off till mid-July, July 20th, I believe.
6: Right. So you guys take a break, and then ultimately you're going to change seasons.
7: Yeah, correct.
6: Can you explain to everyone how that's going to work and why you guys are doing it?
7: Our season kind of kicks off late February, and it kind of runs the whole year. We take a few breaks every now and then with international windows, but our international windows don't really align with the European schedule. So with what MLS is doing now, we want to change to a European calendar. So their season starts end of June. So we'll start in the summer and kind of just have an alignment with the European, just for transfer windows and international breaks, like I said, because there's a lot of times where there's MLS games going on, but no one else in the world is playing soccer besides the international game. So there's just a lot of mixes and matching. So I think it'll be nice to finally be aligned.
6: So will you have a mini season, or will you just take off?
7: So 2027, we'll have a 15-game season they decided on. So from February to about June, we'll have that 15-game season with playoffs and a championship. And then June of 2027 is when we'll switch to that calendar year.
6: Oh, wow, that's a quick turnaround.
7: Yeah. It'll be an interesting year, I think, with players and contracts, but I think it'll be better for the league and just to get eyes on the league as a whole.
6: So, yes, we watched the U.S. play Germany lose 2-1, but, you know, you're playing your whole roster. You want to have a good showing, but you definitely don't want to get hurt before the game. And what did you think of the quality that you saw?
7: Yeah, they did well. They ended up conceding a goal early on, but they
6: first 4 minutes.
7: Yeah, but they responded well, and I think towards the end of the game you saw some fight, which probably wasn't for the better because it got a little chippy towards the end there. But nobody got hurt. But I think you kind of see that tenacity in the group that they're being underdogs this year, so I think they're going to go into the tournament flying.
6: Mauricio Pochettino from Argentina, but he seems to really understand America.
7: Yeah.
6: From what I've watched his press conferences, I'm watching that HBO Max series that chronicled 4 years of the team coming aboard. What do the guys tell you? What do you hear about him?
7: Yeah, you know, it's always different when a European or South American coach takes over, or even in general when an outsider coach takes over a different country. They have the different beliefs, and you know, the

0: just the way he grew up playing soccer is definitely very different than the way the American kid grew up. But yeah, it seems like he knows, understands the boys well, and you know, he knows what, how to get them motivated. So I've heard nothing but great things about him. I heard the training sessions are amazing, super intense, super long. And it seems like he'll get the boys going in the right way.
1: Dude, what about the 26 man roster? Any surprises for you?
0: Maybe a few, but listen, I'll leave those decisions to the coaching staff. I think they,
1: who's the forward, the Mexican forward, Mexican heritage, but obviously American, blonde hair, short guy, 5'5". I was watching, he scored a ton.
0: On the team now? Yes. Zendejas?
1: No, he didn't make it. He was the one guy.
0: What's his name? Diego Luna?
1: Yeah. Diego Luna. Yeah. I'm watching this guy score and I can't believe, and I didn't really know much about, I've been following that closely and I'm watching him. He's scoring in bunches, but he did not make the cut.
0: Yeah. I mean, there's always, I mean, given the fact there's always going to be those guys that are borderline guys that either make it or miss it. You know, it's you kind of feel for them, but I think the coaches had their players. They had their players picked out. And, you know, I think as long as he trusts that roster, I think it'll go far.
1: So people are going to want to know these names, and they will. But one person to keep in mind is Chris Richards, right?
0: Yeah.
1: So he's an outside back on the team.
0: Center back. Yeah.
1: And he's not quite healthy yet, did not play again.
0: Yeah.
1: What does he bring to the table, and what would it be like if he's not available?
0: Yeah, I mean, he plays over in the Premier League, which is one of the best leagues, you know, in the world. So I think he's a younger kid, but I mean, he has that experience. He plays at the highest level. So just that presence back there, I think, you know, he'll bring a lot of stability and confidence to the group. But yeah, he rolled his ankle, I think, or did something to his ankle. So his availability is in question. But I think it sounds like he'll be good to go.
1: So do you think in goal for the U.S. team against Paraguay, is there any reason not to think it's Matt Freese?
0: I think it'll be Matt Freese. I think he did enough to earn that role. I think it's his job to lose. So,
1: do you think he's the best goalie?
0: I think so. Yeah. I mean, obviously familiar with him. He's across the Hudson River playing for New York City. So, familiar face. He's very good. Yeah, he's a good, very good goalkeeper. Shot stopper. Good with his feet. I think just what the U.S. needs.
1: Well, yeah. I guess we're gonna see. So, looking at the lineup, I know you don't want to necessarily. You can't go into detail about what's, you know, who's the 25th man on Paraguay, but you have Paraguay, you got Australia, and then you have Turkey. First off, on Paraguay, the last time they played was 2025, I believe, in November, 2-1 win for the U.S. Does that mean anything?
0: I don't think so. It's a whole new tournament, a whole lot of new faces. Obviously, there's some history there, but I don't think you can go into that game thinking of history. You know, this tournament's every 4 years, so. There's going to have those old games, but I think it's a new start. So
1: look at Australia. The last time they played, again, 2-1 for the U.S. This is what I read. Physical team.
0: Yeah. Yeah. I mean, the U.S. is going to have its challenges, but I think they're favored and, you know, they should be able to take care of business. I think it's just that starting these games off on the front foot is important.
1: And not doing what happened on Saturday.
0: Yeah, correct.
1: You're going to begin the first 4 minutes. The last game is against Turkey. They say that Turkey is the best of the three. Do you sense that?
0: I'm not sure. You know, these games, they're going to present their different challenges, whether teams sit back in a low block or actually want to, you know, come out and attack the U.S. So you never know how these teams are going to play. Obviously, U.S. is going to be on home soil, too. So you'd hope that there'd be a little home crowd advantage. But you never know with the traveling countries. But I'm just hoping they get off to a strong start. And maybe that last game isn't too important
1: right
0: at that time.
1: Talking to Dylan Nealis, one of the outstanding backs with the New Jersey Red Bull, plays at Red Bull Arena, great venue, tough area, but it's hard to get to. And mass transportation is probably the best way. But with these games in particular, do you feel, you've watched European games. Could you describe for us, and I asked you this on TV, the difference between going to a European game and watching soccer and going to an an MLS game? And not to put down the leagues.
0: Yeah, no, but it's hugely different. I think it, I don't even know what could compare to something here. But yeah, just the European fans are not crazy, but just so energetic and enthusiastic about their teams.
1: Right.
0: They travel early before the game. They stick around the whole game, and they're always just chanting and rooting the whole game.
1: Here's what it sounded like on Saturday, Germany against the U.S. at Soldier Field in Cut 42.
2: The World Cup send-off game gets underway here against a European powerhouse in Germany. Floated in towards the six-yard box. Germany in front, inside 2 minutes. Now swinger from Pulisic. Tah heads it away. Oh my word, what a strike from Anthony Robinson. The game tied up. into the box from Musiala. And they've driven in by Sané. Germany back in front. The next time we see this U.S. men's national team will be in the opening game of a home world.
1: So that was a volley from 22 yards out, one time by Robinson. I want people to hear what Dylan sounds like on the field. Cut 43.
2: Dite Sean, the South African. Look at this move! Oh my goodness, what a clearance! Nealis again, coming to a social media screen near you.
1: So Red Bulls against the fire, what happened?
0: That was in the same stadium as the first clip too. Just a goal line clearance. So it was right time, right place. So
1: right. So you went behind the goalie?
0: Yeah. Yeah, I saw our defender got beat and I was like, yeah, I might as well make an effort at this and got
1: for my money. Dylan should be on that national team too. Dylan, thanks so much for coming in. You're telling your story along with your brother. It's been a fantastic story for Massapequa to be proud of, and your whole family, Connor as well as Jimmy. Thanks so much for listening, everyone. Keep it here, Brian Kilmeade Show. See you later, Dylan.
0: Thanks, Brian. This is awesome.
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7: Israel and Iran say no more for now. I'm Chris Foster, Fox News. Both countries' militaries agree to hold their fire against each other after hours of missile strikes back and forth.
8: The cessation of armed forces operations is hereby announced. That statement from Iran's top military command after a day of missile launches targeting Israel. The Israelis responded with multiple strikes of their own. These were the first such attacks between the two countries since a ceasefire was declared 2 months ago. Iran warns it'll restart its offensive if Israel continues attacks against Hezbollah, including in southern Lebanon. Iran started its operations yesterday in response to Israel attacking southern Beirut. President Trump had called for the two sides to stop. Jonathan Savage, Fox News.
7: And the president plans to attend Game 3 of the NBA Finals tonight at Madison Square Garden in New York. Secret Service Special Agent in Charge, Matt McCool.
9: Our security posture combines drones as well as advanced counter-drone technology, protective intelligence, specialized tactical teams, and operational resources that allow us to identify and address potential threats while maintaining a welcoming environment for fans.
7: Five people are wounded in a stabbing attack at New York's Penn Station below the arena. A suspect is in custody. Tomorrow's primary day in Nevada, North Dakota, South Carolina, and Maine, where supporters of Democrat Senate candidate Graham Platner appear unfazed about allegations he's mistreated women in the past. Hundreds came to see him speak and take questions at a town hall meeting at the Elks Lodge in Portland.
10: folks at the national level misunderstand, and the reason they keep getting everything wrong, is they think this is a race about me. But it isn't. This is a race about us.
7: Republican Maine governor candidate Ben Midgley tells Fox Platner has massive character flaws.
11: And then it's all forgiven. It's complete hypocrisy on the Democrats' part. He does not represent Maine values, and he will not beat Susan Collins in the race.
7: America's listening to Fox News.
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13: This report is live in the Air Supply Air Conditioning Traffic Center. Expect a higher level of service. Struggles on 15 southbound from Charleston down to Flamingo. There was an injury accident at Harmon that was blocking a right lane. That has cleared, but that's the reason why you're a little bit slower than you would be at this time of morning. Sluggish flows on 11 northbound heading through downtown. 11 south starting to drag, heading around the Rainbow Curve, and you can blame that on the HOV lanes being blocked between Rainbow and South Rancho. They're blocked on both sides of I-11 in that area until September, but it's the southbound traffic that sees the worst of it in the morning commute. Northbound is going to feel it this afternoon. Mitch Kelly from the Air Supply Air Conditioning Traffic Center.
14: From the Fox 5 First Alert Weather Center, I'm meteorologist Kendall Kim. Warm, dry, and breezy will equate to a red flag warning going into effect for all of Southern Nevada from 10 o'clock this morning until 9 o'clock tonight. Peak wind gusts will push between 30 to 40 mile per hour wind speeds, bringing on a lake wind advisory for our area boaters as well. Forecast high today in Las Vegas, 97 degrees. Enjoy it. Triple digit heat returns to your forecast mid to late week. From the Fox 5 First Alert Weather Center, I'm meteorologist Kendall Kim.
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1: From high atop Fox News headquarters in New York City, the most approachable radio host in America, it's Brian Kilmeade.
2: I'm one. So glad you're there. It's Brian Kilmeade from 48th and 6th in Midtown Manhattan, heard around the country and around the world. So glad you're there. This hour, we're going to be joined by Andrew Giuliani, White House World Cup Task Force Executive Director. Man, is he busy. Bruce Schneier will be with us, too. He's a security technologist who teaches at the Harvard Business School, at Harvard University, and author of Rewiring Democracy, How AI Will Transform Our Politics, Government, and Citizenship. That is a big commitment. And also standing by is Andrew McCarthy, Fox News contributor. And keep in mind, you can always go to our YouTube channel, youtube.com/@TheBrianKilmeadeShow, and get this on your time. But now let's get to the big three.
3: Number three.
4: If we can show that a regular person from the regular world who simply comes out with a message saying that we all have to work together to push back against all of the structures of power that have been exploiting and oppressing us for generations, we get to show this country the way forward.
2: Really? Thanks, regular person Graham Plattner, who's anything but. What a joke. The fact that Graham Plattner is still in the race is an embarrassment to Democrats in Maine, but a gift to Susan Collins. What's the most amusing to watch are the Dems avoiding or rationalizing him.
3: Number two.
5: That's why it brings doubt to people. Look, Florida and Texas, nobody questions their election integrity, and they can tell you within hours. California could do better.
2: Yeah, you think so? It's still been 2 weeks since their primary, and they're not done counting the votes. Speaking of jokes, California's still counting their votes for all primary offices, and guess who has dropped the third in the mayoral race? Spencer Pratt. The whole process is an embarrassment to California and the country. We review and preview tomorrow's next wave of primaries.
3: Number one.
6: Iran clearly broke the April 8th truce today by firing missiles at Israel. Iran is obviously come and gone by the day on what they're willing to do and trying to keep this truce. But tonight they decided to break it.
2: Back to the attack. Israel responds to Iran's rocketing with its hits on their own as President Trump wants to de-escalate the situation as oil prices go up slightly, but the market's still resilient. It's up 180 points. We're over 51,000. Crude oil is at $91. I just don't know how long we can avoid going back to war. Nobody wants war, but sometimes not having it is worse than having it. And I think that's the case we're at right now. In the primary season, a lot of things stand out. It kind of stands out to me that Hassan Piker is the Democratic voice and the podcaster, the Rush Limbaugh of the left, right? Hassan Piker hates America, loves Hamas, called for the death of Rick Scott, praises Cuba, visited Cuba, by the way, and now has El Saeed as his, he is mentoring El Saeed, who is one of the front runners to be the next senator from Michigan. The other story you have is a certain congressman, aspiring congressman in the 12th District of New Jersey, who happens to be mentored by the blind sheikh. Picture bin Laden without the gift of sight. That's how bad this guy is. He's going to help engineer the attack on the World Trade Center. And if he had his way, would have blown up all the arteries leading in and out of New York. Guy that prosecuted him joins us now, Andrew McCarthy, Fox News contributor, former assistant U.S. attorney for the Southern District of New York. Andrew, welcome back.
7: Hey, Brian, how are you?
2: First off, are you astounded that this guy, Sally, looks like he's going to be the next congressman?
7: I wish I could say I was astounded. I wrote a book, Brian, about 16 years ago about the Muslim Brotherhood's infiltration of the West. And what I pointed out at the time was that there were already very strong alliances between Islamists and left-wing movements in the West, including the Democratic Party in the United States. So, this is a trend that was evident almost two decades ago, probably more. And I think it goes back to the Muslim Students Associations, which I think it's probably the most successful movement of the Muslim Brotherhood, which is the most important Islamist movement in modern history. They started out with about a handful of chapters in the mid-1960s. By today, They have about 600 or more chapters across campuses in across North America, particularly in the United States. So I think that's why, you know, people woke up and were surprised by the activism, pro-Hamas activism that we saw following the October 7th attacks. But it's really not that surprising if you watch what's been going on for the last four decades.
2: Yeah, his name is Adam Homowy, and he says, well, I served for 20 years in the military. And you had Senator Duckworth come out and say he's helped save my life when she was injured. So, but he also volunteered in Gaza at a hospital that had underneath it some of the tunnels that Hamas used to attack Israel.
7: Yeah, and in Bosnia. You know, we've had a number of people who were not just Islamist. And when I say Islamist, what I talk about is Sharia supremacist ideology. I'm not talking about violent jihadists now. I'm talking about people who are adherent to the ideology which causes terrorism, because terrorism, Islamic, when it's in the realm of Islamic terrorism, it's always about Sharia, which is Islamic law. It's always about implementing Sharia and spreading Sharia. And that's what the ideology is. We've had plenty of people who were associated with the American armed forces who were actually important people in jihadist circles. But in their ideology, your duty is to contribute to the jihad. And it's not necessarily, you contribute whatever you can contribute to jihad. It's not necessarily just violent force. It's humanitarian assistance, medical assistance, financial assistance, arms assistance. And a number of the defendants in my case back in 1995, our trial, when we convicted the blind sheikh, they tried a defense that told the jury, yes, we were training to do violent activity. We were training to surveil targets. We were training to mix explosives and blow stuff up. But we were doing that for Bosnia, not for New York. I mean, that was their defense, that they were headed to Bosnia, where there was a jihad on from 1992 through 1995.
2: And we were defending the Muslims.
7: Yeah, well, it's a complicated story, because it's a couple of wars mixed into one long trajectory that went on from 1992 to 1995, and it had Bosnian Muslims against the Serbs, and ultimately Bosnian Muslims against the Croats, who were allied at the beginning of the conflict and then were at war at the end. So it's a little bit complicated, but yeah, these were the Muslim forces. And you mentioned the blind sheikh and bin Laden. They actually work pretty closely together, and it's important in understanding who Homowy was to realize that this all happened before Homowy testified on the blind sheikh's behalf in my trial in 1995. When the blind sheikh came here in 1990, it was astonishing that the American authorities allowed him to relocate here. But his two claims to fame were, he had issued the fatwa, which is the Sharia law edict, permitting the murder of Anwar Sadat, the Egyptian president who had made peace with Israel. And the second thing he did was he was an important participant in terms of recruiting people to go fight to the Mujahideen jihad in Afghanistan against the Russians, where he worked with bin Laden, who he had known for a very long time. And the important thing about that is, after that was over, when the Soviets went back to Moscow after they, you know, basically withdrew in 1989, the jihadists were certain that they had beaten the more challenging superpower from their perspective, and bin Laden decided to take the jihad global against the United States. So when Abdul Rahman, the blind sheikh, when he came here in 1990, two things happened. Number one, he called for violent jihad against America. And secondly, there was a stepping up of jihadist attacks against the United States, culminating in the 93 World Trade Center bombing and the second plot in my case, which we happily were able to thwart, which was They wanted to do simultaneous attacks on New York City landmarks like the Lincoln and Holland Tunnel and the FBI's Lower Manhattan headquarters. So, you know, the Blind Sheikh was a pretty notorious person already when he came here, which is when he had his relationship with Hamawi.
2: Which astounds me, because Hamawi is trying to minimize their interaction. I didn't know many Muslims at the time. I was kind of hanging out with him, but I didn't really know what he was up to. Here he is talking about the attacks that are against him and how unjustified they are. First off, I'm going to go to with about his testimony. Here's him explaining himself. Cut 32.
0: 30 years ago, there was very few religious figures in New Jersey at that time. I, like many other people, met him, and I was in a last-minute carpool. And because I had nothing to do with anything, I was called as a witness on events that happened. It wasn't a character witness. It was just what happened during that trip. And I've condemned multiple times the violent rhetoric and actions. And my patriotism and service to this country is clear. I have sworn an oath to defend the Constitution of the United States. And when I'm asked to testify under oath, I believe in our system of justice and laws. And I did that. And I did so truthfully.
2: How do you feel about his explanation, Counselor?
7: Well, I think it's an incomplete explanation. I take him at his word that he complied with the rules of court. But I would just point out that I was the prosecutor in the case. It's not like I subpoenaed him and made him come to court as a hostile witness. He was a voluntary witness for the Blind Sheikh's defense to testify about a trip that he voluntarily went on with the Blind Sheikh to Detroit, Michigan. I think they left from Jersey, and when it was about a 13-hour trip to Detroit to attend basically an Islamic conference on the economy. But I would say that while he said that he couldn't recall a conversation in which the Blind Sheikh asked our informant why he hadn't turned his guns on Mubarak, who was Sadat's successor as president of Egypt, which was the main reason he was brought in to testify. He did truthfully testify that his recollection was that the Blind Sheikh spent his time talking about jihad, that he said that we needed to have war against America, that we needed to have war against Israel, and that at the conference, which was supposed to be an economics conference, he talked about jihad. And Hamawi said he talked about jihad all the time.
2: But Andy, can you help me with this? I've heard you say before. Why would the defense witness want him if his honest answers are killing the Blind Sheikh's case?
7: Yeah, I don't think they prepared him well, Brian. And I think it was stupid to call him, because his main reason for being called was to say that he went on this trip that our informant testified about, and he didn't remember any conversation about killing Mubarak. And the reason I think it was dumb to call him on that was we had so much evidence by the end of the case that the Sheikh wanted Mubarak killed, that Lynn Stewart, his attorney, when she summed up to the jury, her basic argument on that count was that Mubarak had it coming. We had so much evidence that he had.
2: You mean
7: called,
2: Sadat?
7: No. Mubarak. What happened? He did green light the murder of Sadat, and then he was acquitted in Egypt, not because he didn't do it, but because he did this Islamic law defense that says that if the ruler doesn't comply with Sharia, we have a duty to eliminate the ruler.
2: Yeah,
7: so and he actually turned that into a book that he called A Word of Truth. And then after Sadat was killed, he spent most of his time calling for jihad against America and jihad against Mubarak.
2: Andy, thanks so much. Fascinating stuff. I've got more from this guy because he's not going anywhere. Andy McCarthy, thanks so much.
7: Thanks, Brian.
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15: 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Expect a higher level of service. It's getting pretty sloppy on the roads once again. You've got a crash on 15 southbound at Cheyenne. Thankfully, that's off to the right. Now I'm hearing of a new crash on 15 southbound around Sahara, a popular spot for one, and you've got congestion in the area anyway. That's certainly not going to make things any better. Dragging a bit on 11 northbound through downtown. Doesn't look too bad on either side of 11 in the construction zone between Rainbow and South Rancho, where the HOV lanes are blocked for a bunch of work nonstop until September. Got an injury accident in the southwest affecting northbound Rainbow at 215. It looks like it's at the top of the on-ramp to 215 eastbound final clearing stages. Mitch Kelly from the Air Supply Air Conditioning Traffic Center.
16: From the Fox 5 First Alert Weather Center, I'm meteorologist Kendall Kim. Warm, dry, and breezy equates to a red flag warning for all of Southern Nevada today. The forecast high today in Las Vegas, 97 degrees. From the Fox 5 First Alert Weather Center, I'm meteorologist Kendall Kim.
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1: The talk show that's getting you talking. You're with Brian Kilmeade.
2: Hey, with me right now is Andrew Giuliani. Almost said Rudy Giuliani. Andrew Giuliani, who's a simple whose simple job from the White House was make the World Cup work, right? So you're in charge. What is the title that drives you?
4: So I am the executive director of the White House Task Force for the World Cup. And it's amazing. We end up having 8 different agencies that we work with on a daily basis. Since even it started, we've added Health and Human Services, the FCC, EPA. I mean, it's really cut across almost every part of the federal government, including state and local government as well. It's a massive undertaking.
2: How many venues do we have here?
4: In the United States, we have 11 venues: Boston, New York, Philadelphia, Atlanta, Miami, Houston, Dallas, Kansas City, LA, San Francisco, in Seattle, and then 5 venues between Canada and Mexico.
2: Right, so you have 104 games. How many do we host?
4: 78 of the 104 games, including the final, the semifinals, all the quarterfinals. So the tournament, once we get to July, will all come to America and then start kind of moving more toward the East Coast of America.
2: What's yet to be done as we get set for game 1 on Thursday, right?
4: Yeah, well, look, I think more than anything else, we're looking at kind of the Iranian team, their arrival into Los Angeles, what that looks like. They'll come in a day before their first game. Their game will be on June 15th. They'll come in June 14th. One of the real amazing things that the administration has done, and really CDC has leaned in so much on this, is there's an Ebola outbreak going on in the Democratic Republic of the Congo. They're one of the teams that qualified. We gave very clear guidance to the team who's playing a European schedule. Do not go back to the Democratic Republic of the Congo before they actually come to the United States. Otherwise, they would not be let in. We've worked with them to make sure that their players are contact traced. They've not been back in the Congo for over a month. They'll be able to come in. Some of their fans, unfortunately, all their fans will not be able to.
2: Andrew, where are you going to spend most of your time?
4: I'll be in D.C. at FEMA headquarters. That's where we have our command post. But I'll also be traveling around to these cities, going to the emergency operations centers there, just making sure this runs smoothly. I mean, this is the largest sporting event, Brian, as we've talked about, in American history. When you think about this, this is like 78 Super Bowls over 39 days. And the thing, and this is amazing working with law enforcement, this is not just the World Cup that's happening. We have Freedom 250. We have America 250 events. You have the incredible Sail Forth 250 that's going to be coming with the tall ships in New York Harbor and across other harbors here in the United States. It's an amazing summer, not just to be a soccer fan, but to be an American.
2: Absolutely. So we don't want the U.S. team to do well. Everybody does. Friday night will be game 1. Yep. Is it sold out?
4: I think it's 90% sold out now. So from what I've heard, there's some more tickets that are available. I think for the most part, it's almost fully sold out.
2: Here is the big attraction here at MetLife is Brazil.
4: Yeah.
2: What kind of the fanship, you said, just showing up just to hear the practice? They can't even get into the practice. They're just hovering around.
4: Yeah, amazing. You know, probably 30 miles west of where we're sitting right now in Morristown, New Jersey, they've got that's where Brazil is actually based. There are thousands of Brazilians, maybe tens of thousands now, just going out there to be around the team. The team is having closed practices, but they want to be in the area to cheer on their team. We're seeing it with Argentina, who a lot of people are following, that actually they released Messi's room number. Somehow they got Messi's room number in Kansas City. But we see this among soccer fans. They're such an enthusiastic bunch. It's our job to make sure that we can harness that enthusiasm, that people have a fantastic time without going over the line. We want to make sure that people have a safe and secure experience.
2: And you going to meet with the president now?
4: I'm going out to Bedminster, going to see the president. He's excited about our Knicks, as I know you're excited about our Knicks. It's actually one of the things for me as a lifelong New Yorker. I've got to get back down to D.C., but it's killing me I can't get to the Knicks game tonight, but I'll be watching.
2: I know you've used all the frustration during the Ewing years, and now they're on the cusp of doing something special.
4: I actually remember I was in Madison Square Garden,
2: thanks,
4: game
2: Andrew.
4: 5.
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3: Fox News. I'm CJ Papa. President Trump and Israel's leader Benjamin Netanyahu talking earlier this morning about the renewed missile strikes between Israel and Iran. Meanwhile,
5: the cessation of armed forces operations is hereby announced. That statement from Iran's top military command after a day of missile launches targeting Israel. The Israelis responded with multiple strikes of their own.
3: And Fox's Jonathan Savage in London. Nearly a week after the primary election in California, results still not final for governor in the race for L.A. mayor.
22: L.A. County says it still has 355,000 mail-in ballots to process. Yesterday's ballot dump pushed Councilwoman Nithya Raman past Spencer Pratt by about 3,000 votes into that critical second place spot.
3: That is Fox's Matt Finn reporting. 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
15: 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Expect a higher level of service. Got left lanes blocked by a crash on 15 south at Sahara with Las Vegas fire on scene. 11 north dragging through downtown. Same with 11 south from Cheyenne around the Rainbow Curb. That's because HOV lanes are blocked on both sides of I-11 between Rainbow and South Rancho. The southbound side of 11 always gets the delays during the morning commute. It's Mitch Kelly from the Air Supply Air Conditioning Traffic Center.
16: From the Fox 5 First Alert Weather Center, I'm meteorologist Kendall Kim. Warm, dry, and breezy will equate to a red flag warning going into effect for all of Southern Nevada from 10 o'clock this morning until 9 o'clock tonight. Peak wind gusts will push between 30 to 40 mile per hour wind speeds, bringing on a lake wind advisory for our area boaters as well. Forecast high today in Las Vegas, 97 degrees. Enjoy it. Triple digit heat returns to your forecast mid to late week. From the Fox 5 First Alert Weather Center, I'm meteorologist Kendall Kim.
1: Your morning espresso starts right here. 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
23: Now, the first assistant U.S. attorney said Friday that he is working with the DOJ to conduct a comprehensive audit of California's voter rolls. California's election system has serious structural vulnerabilities. Universal vote by mail with no voter ID requirements creates conditions where fraud can go undetected and unpunished, eroding public confidence. This is mostly a blue state problem, which tells me it's all by design. They think they will benefit. If this pattern continues, because he did win, but the 50-60% that had been counted before, if this continues, you know, who would not begin to doubt what the process is?
1: The Sean Hannity Show from coast to coast later today.
23: All right, inflation fears are back as the Treasury yields now hit their highest levels in nearly 20 years. What does that mean for your money? What does that mean for your retirement savings? 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
24: The rise of artificial intelligence is the next industrial revolution. What happened? Okay, I struck a chord.
2: did, and you weren't the only one. That commencement speaker spoke up, referenced AI, and the people started booing, much like they did in various other commencement addresses. And these are the 22-year-olds, ideally, who would be embracing technology. I always thought it would be the older guys and women who say, oh, I don't understand this. Leave me alone. Don't, you know, don't tell me this. Instead, it seems like older people are more open to what AI brings to the table, even though we're not quite sure. Bruce Snyder joins us now. He's a security technologist who teaches at the Harvard Kennedy School at Harvard University and author of Rewiring Democracy, How AI Will Transform Our Politics, Government, and Citizenship. Bruce, why do you think that the kids are booing?
0: Well, I mean, these are college graduates. These are people who are seeing job prospects disappear by the month, by the week. The future is very uncertain. This technology probably is as impactful as Industrial Revolution, and that will harm a lot of people in the interim until we figure out whatever the new normal is. I mean, I'm teaching here, and my students are scared. What major should they do? What classes should they take? How should they look at their future? I mean, it's pretty clear this is going to disrupt so many things.
2: What do you tell them?
0: You know, I tell them that we have to be flexible, that in fact, we don't know. Think about programming. Last year, AI was not good at programming. Then it was good at it, but you had to check its work. Then it became so good, nobody checks it. And now just last month, it's too expensive to do with AI and we need programmers. That's basically 12 months of whiplash for anybody with a computer science degree. And in this world, the only solution is to be flexible. It's a terrible answer, but it's the best we have.
2: Right. And we're not quite sure where we're heading or what everything that it can do. And when did it become officially smarter than us? I heard just in the last few months, smarter than what we are, who we are.
0: You know, I mean, I've heard this called the jagged edge. There's a great video of someone talking to, I think, the OpenAI model and its voice. And it's showing him an upside down cup and asking, how could you drink from it? And the AI can't figure out that the cup is upside down. I mean, it's smarter than us that it can beat us at chess and Go and win a Nobel Prize in protein folding. But it's also incredibly stupid. Right? And that edge, where it's better or worse, is not normal. It's hard to make sense of. So just know this is changing really fast, but I would not say it's smarter than us in general.
2: So here's Josh Krauschauer weighed in. He's a political analyst, and talk about what role that's going to play in the political landscape, whether it's data centers in your backyard, upping of utility costs, or making jobs not available or changing. They cut 45.
6: They have a reason to be upset and anxious because AI is taking away jobs from, especially these entry-level jobs that they would normally expect to kind of move into after graduating. So there's a lot of uncertainty. There's a lot of anxiety with the graduating class. I also think you're seeing a turn to extremisms on the left and on the right in among Gen Z. And I don't think it's detached from the fact that AI is very disruptive. It's creating a sense of fear and anxiety. And there's a level of uncertainty on what the future holds. The jobs, you know, everyone said, go into coding. That's like being an engineer. Mm-hmm. That was a guaranteed way to make a good living. Well, AI is taking away many of those jobs. So it's a lot of volatility for the graduating class.
2: Are they taking it away, Bruce, or are they changing the relationship? For example, I was listening to the Mark Andreessen, I think it was, and he was coming out and saying that the programmers are now working with AI, being more productive than ever before, and they've been coding with AI and then being able to interact where it's almost addicting how much more they can do, that it's opening up a new world to them, not eliminating from that world. Have you seen that?
0: You know, this really is the difference between the technology and the for-profit companies controlling them. So imagine a programmer with an AI, or let's say a doctor with an AI. Doctor with an AI is a better doctor.
2: Sure.
0: Does that mean they can spend more time with patients and have more rapport and become better doctors? Or is their employer going to give them five times the patients, right? And then fire four of the five doctors? So it really depends on the environment. Do we do a job better, or are some of us fired and all the rest of us are working harder? And that is very much the economic system, not the tech. The tech can do either. The humans decide which one.
2: Bruce, do you worry about us just depending on it too much and not thinking and figuring out for ourselves?
0: I mean, I worry about that a lot, especially my students. I mean, they are using AI to complete their homework. And right. And I tell them the reason I give you essays to write, it's not because the world needs more essays, because the act of writing the essays makes you smarter. And having an AI do your homework is not having a robot lift weights for you at the gym. It's kind of dumb, but it's hard for a student to internalize that. They take the shortcut. I do worry about that. Also, I tend to think in general, us old people complain about kids too much. And the kids are generally all right, whether it's rock and roll or the internet or Wikipedia or whatever it is, they figure it out. So maybe we are just too worried, but I'm old right now, I worry.
2: But Bruce, we also saw grades go down since 2014, 2013, across the board, across the country. You can blame cities, suburbs, it doesn't matter. It's pretty consistent. And many people turn it back to Chromebooks. Even before AI. And they said when people are typing or they're not reading the way they used to, it's not sticking to the brain like it used to use a non-scientific term.
0: Yeah, and I've read that. People also blame it on social media, that it's incredibly distracting. COVID certainly didn't help. We have data on that. So I think it's tech in general and everything around tech. It's really hard to isolate. But yes, I do worry about this. I think we have to pay attention. And other countries are. I mean, China is like banning social media for kids. That I mean, countries that take this seriously are doing things that, of course, corporations don't like. So we don't do them here.
2: So how you said it's rewiring democracy? How is it rewiring democracy? How is it going to affect politics? I know actually people are now pushing back on data centers being built, even though it's going to bring a ton of jobs. They're worried about the water and worried about utilities. President signed an executive order saying you're going to have to build a power plant with every data center. But it's still not pleasing the people of Arizona. It's getting people in Maine said we're going to just ban it. Is that that's one tangible thing people are going to be running on.
0: And this is super interesting because this is an issue that is not yet Democrat or Republican.
2: Yeah.
0: I mean, right, the most Republican right and the most lefty left are together protecting data centers in their community. This is a local issue, not a political issue. And it's unclear if any party will champion what the people want here. Everybody's in the pockets of big tech. So I think it's worth watching this issue. I think it's really interesting that it's apolitical. When I think of AI and politics, I don't think about deep fakes or any of the fake stuff. Think about candidates using it. There's AI
2: look at Spencer
0: candidates
2: Pratt.
0: Run for office.
2: Bruce, look at Spencer Pratt. Has anyone used it better than him?
0: I mean, it's a good example. But I mean, don't think national, think local elections. City council, school board, where there's no money, no time, no expertise. There are a lot of AI systems to help regular people run for office. To me, that's going to be the biggest change, to allow people who didn't have the time or money to enter politics to do so at the local level. I'm super excited about that.
2: Well, that's interesting. So I want you to hear Bernie Sanders' idea. He sees the stock market and he sees it being driven by these AI companies or the chips that drive the AI companies. Here's what he said, cut 47.
7: What was his reaction to this idea of giving the public some of the stock?
8: Well, I think he's, again, I don't want to speak for him. He was opposed to the idea of the public having half the representation on the boards. He opposed that.
2: He wanted the public to own part of these AI companies because they're using our knowledge to fuel the AI genius. So I don't know how that would work business-wise, but do you understand the sentiment?
0: I do. I think it's a bad idea. I think it's a huge conflict of interest, yeah. Right, for the government to own stock in the companies they regulate. This has gone bad a whole bunch of times we can point to. So I don't think that'll work. I mean, I like Elizabeth Warren's idea better, an excise tax on energy or a tax on tokens. I mean, I agree we need to somehow share in the wealth of the data we generated, right, including this show, which is going to be used to train AI. But the way to do that, I think, is going to be an excise tax on the companies and not this conflict of interest to now own some of those companies. That's not what government does.
2: Bruce, I know we're all projecting because we don't know exactly. But if you look at AI, you know, we have all these healthcare problems. We debated healthcare forever. We're Medicare for all, make it free, pay doctors more. We don't have enough doctors, whatever it is. if I'm looking at AI, it's hard to find people who don't think that the medical profession will not benefit from this. You touched this a little bit earlier. Could this be one thing to, you know, balance the costs and access? Could AI give those people in working class communities the same medical care of the so-called rich and famous?
0: You know, it's not the AI, it's the medical system, right? We US has this horrible, expensive, ponderous medical system where people are making all sorts of money on the backs of us. So yes, you can imagine a world or a country where that happens, where AI gives benefits to people. You can imagine a country where all the benefits of AI are captured by, you know, whatever private equity firm owns the hospital down the street. Right? It's not the tech, it's the economic system the tech is in. I think a lot about AI being used to augment doctors or in places in the planet where there are no doctors, where the choice isn't AI or doctor, but it's AI or somebody who got a week's of training in health somewhere. But really, this depends on the economic system. It's not going to cure the U.S. system. The U.S. system isn't a problem of tech. It's a problem of incentives.
2: So we keep hearing this and from the tech companies and from the president and presidents. We got to beat China. We got to beat China. So do you believe, Bruce Schneier, that we have to beat China?
0: I don't. I

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1: Better models because they don't have these massive piles of money to set fire to that the U.S. companies do. So there's a difference in philosophy. I actually think the Chinese philosophy makes more sense, but we can all benefit from it. It's those AI companies that'll hurt, but we will all benefit because it's all done in public.
2: And Bruce, what you're saying is, I think, and you tell me if I'm wrong, that China's philosophy is we make an advancement, give it to the people and try it out. Whether it's the mechanic down the block or the shopkeeper, we made this advancement, throw it out there, let people use it and tell me how it's working, as opposed to keep the model, work the model, get the model better, and then put it out.
1: You know, I don't know if that happens in general, but in AI, that does seem to be the case, right? The DeepSeek model, the big Chinese model, that is a public model, is open model. The research they did, because they were denied access to the good chips from the US, they had to engineer smarter. We know the results of that research. The smaller models are often public models. We're seeing those. So, I mean, I think there is some competition, but largely this is not an arms race.
2: Understood. Lastly, when you talk about the security of the situation, people talk about Mythos. Tell me about Mythos and why it freaked out this administration.
1: I mean, that was a massive PR move at Anthropic. It is not Mythos. It is all the models. I know Mythos got the press. We're all talking about it. But GPT public models are all just as good or almost as good. And what they're very good at is finding vulnerabilities in source code. Right? Finding, now, that has benefits to the attacker and defender. So the browser Firefox fixed, I think, 147 vulnerabilities last month. There was a cryptocurrency that fixed a vulnerability that the AI found. So things get better as they get more vulnerable. So the worry really is that it is more volatile. Things are happening faster. Long run, I think the defense benefits, but in the short run, there are a lot of vulnerabilities.
2: All right, Bruce, you're a very valuable guest because everything's changing so rapidly. You have a book out now called Rewiring Democracy, How AI Will Transform Our Politics, Government, and Citizenship. Bruce Schneier, thanks so much.
1: Thank you.
2: You got it. Back in a moment.
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1: 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Crash on 15 South at Cheyenne is off to the right, but that's still the area where the delays begin on 15 South and continue all the way down to a crash at Sahara that's blocking left lanes. Las Vegas Fire still on scene for that one that happened around 7 this morning. On the other side, there's an injury crash on 15 northbound before the Northern Beltway. That's off to the left, not causing any trouble. A little bit of slowing on 11 southbound from Cheyenne around the Rainbow Curve. Remember, the HOV lanes are blocked on both sides of 11 between Rainbow and South Rancho nonstop until September for a variety of work. 11 northbound stacked up as you would expect through downtown. New crash westbound Cheyenne at MLK. Mitch Kelly from the Air Supply Air Conditioning Traffic Center.
2: From the Fox 5 First Alert Weather Center, I'm meteorologist Kendall Kim. Warm, dry, and breezy equates to a red flag warning for all of Southern Nevada today. The forecast high today in Las Vegas, 97 degrees. From the Fox 5 First Alert Weather Center, I'm meteorologist Kendall Kim.
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8: The environment, the atmosphere is going to be electric, obviously. And we're happy that we're at home and, you know, we have them at our back. I kind of wish the ticket prices weren't as crazy as they are. I feel like a lot of people who are been waiting for this moment for a very long time, you know, unfortunately aren't able to get into the building with, you know, the cheapest ticket, $7,000-$8,000. So it's just, that's ridiculous.
9: I've been going to the game. That is Josh Hart of the Knicks. And this is why I think the Knicks are going to be successful tonight. And I know people in Texas getting upset. But I do. I grew up watching the Knicks. I mean, I remember them in the 70s. I actually watched the ABA, too, when the Nets were the one of the best teams in that league. And the Spurs were in that league, by the way. So Josh Hart hasn't played well. He's been almost non-existent. He's not that intangible player that is Mr. Everything. And the other person who hasn't played well, didn't play well down the stretch, is Jalen Brunson. Now, I know he's been double and triple teamed, and they have all these offenses designed against him. It hasn't really affected his play. But can you imagine this guy is effective? And Josh Hart goes back to being Josh Hart, and they still won the first two games on the road? I know it's not over, but I think it's definitely significant what's going on. And now they're being asked about the president of the United States. Why, you know, why is the president coming? What do you think? They're not ripping the president. Here's Mike Brown, the coach, who's done a stellar job after the win. Cut 38.
10: What a ball game. This is a fantastic ball game. They made a run. We made a run. They made a run. We made a run. So there was a lot of back and forth throughout the course of the game. Obviously, they made their run towards the end. We could have folded. a few times, but our guys just kept fighting. And the one thing I told them that you work on connectivity throughout the course of the year for moments like these. No matter what run they went on, our guys just kept uplifting one another. Not just the guys on the floor, but the guys on the bench throughout the course of San Antonio's runs. So that connectivity that we started with, had during the season, and continue to have now, paid huge dividends for our group.
9: So that is Mike Brown. He's personable. He learned with under the best coaches. Been fired multiple times. Lately, he's just fired from Sacramento. LeBron James decided he was sick of him. Just fires him. Got him fired at least once. And then he was an assistant in Golden State. He was assistant with San Antonio with Popovich. This guy's been around. And when he comes onto this team, he's not looking to establish authority. I'm in charge. He said, I want to make this a collaborative effort. It just worked. A veteran team that wants to win. They got to the championship game. And now down 2-1 to Atlanta, when people saying, oh, my God, is he going to get it, like, his team eliminated in the first round? They've won 12 in a row, including two sweeps and take two games on the road. So it's pretty incredible what's going on. We'll stay on top of it and also see how the president arrives and all the celebrations that are likely to happen if the New York wins or San Antonio wins. Keep it here. Brian Kilmeade Show.
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16: Rooting for his hometown team. I'm Chris Foster, Fox News. President Trump plans to be at Madison Square Garden in New York City tonight for Game 3 of the NBA Finals, the Knicks against the San Antonio Spurs. Secret Service Special Agent in Charge, Matt McCool.
17: Secret Service's focus is straightforward: to ensure everyone attending the game can enjoy the game and have a safe experience while we carry out our responsibility to protect the President of the United States.
16: The Knicks won the first two games of that best-of-seven series in San Antonio. A stabbing spree in the train station below Madison Square Garden, Penn Station, last night appears to be a random act of violence. Six people are hospitalized, including the suspect, described as emotionally disturbed and homeless. Israel and Iran say back-and-forth missile strikes against each other are over for now. They're the first since the ceasefire was declared 2 months ago.
18: The renewed fighting comes after the IDF carried out airstrikes on Beirut yesterday, targeting Hezbollah, one of Iran's proxies. Iran later unleashed strikes of its own on Israel. So Iran's military today announcing that it is halting offensive operations, although the IDF in the last hour or so says that it's striking southern Lebanon.
16: Fox's Alex Hogan in Bedminster, New Jersey. President Trump is there at his golf resort. Police in Toledo, Ohio are still looking for suspects in a mass shooting at a street festival Saturday.
19: The celebration there, called the Old West End Festival, erupted in a mass shooting. Now, Toledo police say 12 people have been shot. Two were listed as critical condition. They are now all stable. There are at least two suspected shooters still at large. The phrase mass shooting often draws to mind the horrible scenarios of someone targeting unarmed citizens. Police think that is not the case in Toledo. Rather, it was two gunmen, possibly others, shooting at each other. They just didn't care about the innocents caught in the crossfire.
16: Fox's Mike Tobin. Pope Leo urges respect for migrants' rights in an address to the Parliament of Spain. 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
1: This report is live in the Air Supply Air Conditioning Traffic Center. Expect a higher level of service. Heavy delay on 15 southbound Cheyenne down to a crash at Sahara. Left lane's blocked by it. A little bit of braking on 11 north approaching Tropicana and on the westbound Southern Beltway from Gibson up to Green Valley Parkway. Bit of a line on the eastbound side of 215 to access 15 north. 11 northbound crawling along from Charleston through downtown with delays on 11 southbound Cheyenne around the Rainbow Curve. HOV lanes are blocked on both sides of I-11 between Rainbow and South Rancho nonstop until September for work. Injury accident blocking right lanes, westbound Cheyenne at MLK. Also one in the northeast, Owens at Pecos. Traffic lights out at Ann and 215. I'm Mitch Kelly in the Air Supply Air Conditioning Traffic Center.
2: From the Fox 5 First Alert Weather Center, I'm meteorologist Kendall Kim. Warm, dry, and breezy will equate to a red flag warning going into effect for all of Southern Nevada from 10 o'clock this morning until 9 o'clock tonight. Peak wind gusts will push between 30 to 40 mile per hour wind speeds, bringing on a lake wind advisory for our area boaters as well. Forecast high today in Las Vegas, 97 degrees. Enjoy it. Triple digit heat returns to your forecast mid to late week. From the Fox 5 First Alert Weather Center, I'm meteorologist Kendall Kim.
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9: That one's so good. So glad you're there. It's Brian Kilmeade Show coming here from Midtown Manhattan, which, well, now the press is going to be going to the game tonight in Penn Station, where there was a shooting on Sunday. Shooting? Can you believe this? Some crazy guy, as usual, mentally ill, decides to start, stabbing. Stabbed six people. One really serious. The rest are okay. And then

0: Again, the Amtrak police, of all people, end up corralling this guy, strapping him to a chair and bring him to I hope, prison. So we'll see where this guy goes, because they tend to, in New York City, like most cities, let everybody back on the street. Also, the President of the United States is going to be there tonight. And what's going to be different, they're going to break up the whole viewing party that takes place outside Madison Square Garden. They pushed it to Bryant Park about 10 blocks away and went to Central Park, but they won't be able to be outside the stadium. Some people are upset by that, but security matters. This hour, I'm going to be talking to Steve Ashburner. He's a senior writer at NBA.com. We'll talk about that. And Ben Domenech is standing by. So let's get to the big three.
1: Number three.
2: If we can show that a regular person from the regular world who simply comes out with a message saying that we all have to work together to push back against all of the structures of power that have been exploiting and oppressing us for generations, we get to show this country the way forward.
0: Really? Thanks, Graham Plattner. Anything but regular. What a joke. The fact that Graham Plattner is still in the race is an embarrassment to Democrats in Maine, but a gift to Susan Collins. I'll explain.
3: Number two.
4: That's why it brings doubt to people. Look, Florida and Texas, nobody questions their election integrity, and they can tell you within hours. California can do better.
0: Yeah, I think so. Speaker McCarthy weighing in. Speaking of jokes, California will be counting their votes for all primary offices. And guess who now dropped to third in the mayoral race as they continue to count ballots? Spencer Pratt. This whole process is an embarrassment to California and the country. We review and preview tomorrow's next wave.
1: Number one.
5: Iran clearly broke the April 8th truce today by firing missiles at Israel. Iran is obviously come and gone by the day on what they're willing to do and trying to keep this truce. But tonight they decided to break it.
0: Well, we'll see. Back to the attack. Israel responds to Iran's rocketing with hits on their own. President Trump wants to de-escalate, but I don't think it's possible. Oil prices are holding steady and the market's up 222 points. We're up over 51,000. I think we're getting used to this, but I want the president to just take 2 weeks and just end this thing once and for all. There'll be some damage to us. I understand that. But this is why. They're our number one enemy in the region. And they are an ally to our other two enemies, Russia and China. Why would we let and North Korea, I should say three. Why would we let this exist? Ben Domenech joins us now, Fox News contributor, host of The Big Ben Show with Ben Domenech. Ben, welcome back. Your thoughts about what we should do next?
6: When it comes to Iran, Brian, I think that you are correct. The simple fact is that we can't have some kind of meandering path toward wrapping up this conflict. I think the president has been trying to find his way to a deal because he thought that that was something that was worth doing. He wanted to, have this be something that was confined and compressed. He didn't want to have a lengthy conflict. He understands the American aversion to that, but he's also understood the Iranian nuclear threat for so long. It's been one of the most consistent aspects of his political beliefs that this was something that needed to be dealt with. He's dealing with it, but I think that you are correct in the sense that we need to go after them hard for the next 2 weeks. We can't trust them. We can't trust any of these deals. These ceasefires are not real ceasefires. His comment that it's just, shooting moderately in that region is correct. And I think that we just have to understand, the only way this is going to end is by, actually ramping things up, forcing the Iranians to accept a deal that they're not going to like. And I think that that's something that can be achieved, but only if the president is willing to pull the trigger. And I think he should, because I think despite Republican hesitancy on Capitol Hill, if it is worse to not actually have a victory at the end of this conflict than it is to do what it takes to get to that victory.
0: Absolutely. And it's doable, especially if you see what Israel was just able to pull off. Iran fired at least 10 missiles in four waves of attacks on Sunday, hit nothing. Beirut hours earlier targeted the Tehran-backed militant group Hezbollah. They hit a lot. They also killed one of the leading Hamas terrorists that did October 7th. They had him there. Israel said its Air Force attacked military targets in central and western Iran in response. And there are some reports, unconfirmed as of yet, that they killed one of the IRGC, if not the head of the IRGC. And I really hope that is a true statement. And keep in mind, no one really talks about that here, but we had over 13,000 strikes. We've killed about between 60 and 80 of their leaders. We don't talk about that. We just pose, no. Oh, I guess we're losing. 8,000 Israeli strikes on top of that.
6: everything is in the context of a domestic political environment that doesn't actually want, by the way, that the media is doing such a terrible job. The legacy media is doing such a terrible job of covering what's actually gone on there. I think most people don't understand the degree to which they have been impacted by this. You know, their ballistic missile program, which is one that could threaten every capital, every major capital in Europe, has been completely set back. We've killed their best scientists. We've killed their leadership. We've killed we and the Israelis have had an enormous impact in terms of this regime's ability to project power. And yet the way that this is framed domestically is as if the president hasn't been able to achieve, anything close to that. It's completely wrongheaded. And I think that it's intentional. I think that they wanted this to become a quagmire for him, that they wanted it to become an echo of the George W. Bush era decisions, whatever you think of those. And of course it's not, but it's also something where I think we can at least say, the president has and the American military has proven how much it can achieve. We just need to take it all the way to the end. And I think, Brian, that we can. It's just that there's a lot of hesitancy, I think, among Republicans on Capitol Hill, worried about their jobs in November. They just want to see those gas prices come down.
0: I'll tell you what, I had Senator Roger Wicker on. He's all in. He wants the president to finish the job. Obviously, Tom Cotton, yes. Lindsey Graham, they want president. I don't really know, outside Rand Paul, who just wants his own country. I have no idea what to do with him. But almost every Republican wants it. You know, they know the political risk, but they want it. Outside of Murkowski and Collins, who are in, Collins is in a different situation. I get it. So, but they understand the danger that Iran has posed because they sit there in those intelligence briefings, Ben, that you hear all about. And to pretend that Iran isn't the problem, this is a war of choice, is laughable. As soon as you say a statement like that, I really don't care what comes out next.
6: No, I think you're completely right. And I think that unfortunately, the issue is that behind the scenes, a lot of these folks, who aren't coming out and endorsing what the president is doing emphatically, they are raising misgivings and they're concerned about their own jobs. And, there's a lot of people in the House that, quite frankly, haven't actually passed any bills or done any legislation or, done anything approaching their jobs over the last couple of years who are super worried about whether they're going to get sent back to Washington or not. I think the president actually has the right approach to this, which is, I don't really care about this. I care more about making sure that, beyond my lifetime, that Iran has nothing approaching the ability to have a nuclear weapon that they can use to threaten not just Europe, not just our allies, but us. And that's something that I think the president should be commended for. Mm-hmm. And look, I think he should do whatever it takes to finish the job.
0: Right. And I know your father, your Senator John McCain, your late father-in-law, would be saying the same thing.
6: He would be right there in there saying, yes, finish it.
0: And so I just hope the president understands that. But he's 2 weeks, a few weeks from 4th of July, 250th birthday, UFC fight on Sunday, a myriad of events going on. And then you had these primaries. So there is but we waited 8 weeks. We've had an 8-week ceasefire. But I think he needs 2 more weeks, if you talk to the military people, to actually finish the job. And then they come to the table because they have to come to the table instead of making it their choice to come to the table.
6: Yes, I think that you're exactly correct, which is that we can't take the eye off the ball here. It's one of these situations where the president needs, I think the president does understand this. I think the rest of his party needs some help with this. But the president does understand it is worse to have a half victory then and proceed in that direction under the auspices of the idea that this is going to be a truly emphatic elimination of their nuclear program, rather than actually take those steps, even if those steps politically are risky, they're hard, they always are and they always will be. But you have to, when you have this opportunity, when you have this type of dramatic disaster that you've inflicted on this regime, you have to lean into it and you have to close the deal.
0: So how do you make a Graham Plattner? Why is he hanging in there and still on the ballot? And do you think it's just temporary and he'll win this, he'll win tomorrow, and then they just replace him with Jared Golden or something?
6: Brian, I think that there are two interesting things about this to me. One is, I think if Graham Plattner wins, I don't think that he's going to step down. I don't think that they're going to be able to force him out. I think that they're too scared of their left flank, which is emphatically in favor of Graham Plattner, who views him as some kind of populist hero, as opposed to the person that you and I see, who, you know, got, rolled out of Hotchkiss. You know, it's like, it's just like, you know, this is ridiculous. An oyster farmer who just provides oysters for his mom's restaurant. I mean, it's just, it's absurd. I think that if he gets in there, I don't think that they're going to dislodge him. And I think that the Democrats, they have bent over backwards so much to appeal to their populist left flank. I mean, we see that in the New Jersey race. We see that, you know, in Michigan. We see that with this race. They are so scared of these people. And I don't know why they are willing to accept the idea that they just have to cede their entire party to these insane folks, you know, who are willing to accept anybody, anybody with any kind of, I mean, even with a Nazi tattoo on your chest, you know,
0: right,
6: that they will take you up as somebody to champion because they have such a fervent and radical and socialist belief about the way that our country needs to go.
0: Well, put it this way, I guess you're a little cynical, but I totally believe the story where he got drunk and got a tattoo and left it there for 20 years. It makes total sense. And then he didn't even know what it meant. And then he said,
6: "No, Brian,
0: Ben, you're so skeptical." But then the thing that really sold it for me was the wedding story. He says, "Well, my brother married a Jewish woman. I never would have taken my shirt off with knowing that I had a Nazi tattoo at his wedding if I thought it was a Nazi tattoo because she's Jewish." So, Ben, case closed. He had no idea.
6: You know, my wife asked me the other day, how long would you date somebody if you found out that they had a Nazi tattoo? And I said, is this a question?
0: That's a small talk at your house.
6: Yeah, no, I was just like, no, of course not. Right. But the thing that I just am amazed by is like, how can Chuck Schumer put up with this stuff, Brian? You know, come on. You know, there
0: he stands for nothing.
6: I still thought that there were some Democrats that had like an ounce of consideration about the time that we're living in, about the rise of anti-Semitism, about the rise of anti-Semitic attacks on campuses and across the country.
0: Nope.
6: They now own this. And I don't understand, why would you ever want to own this? Have some kind of principle that says to you, no, this guy is not acceptable. And especially against Susan Collins, someone who, you know, has very, you know, is very much the absolute middle of the country in terms of her positioning. She is in no way a radical. She's a total moderate. She works with Democrats all the time. And you want to get rid of her so much you're willing to swallow this?
0: Yes.
6: That's crazy.
0: I know. And by the way, Susan Collins, who voted to impeach Trump, but she's a MAGA.
6: Yes.
0: Yeah, MAGA person. All right. Scott Pelley lost his job. I don't know how he's going to make ends meet. Evidently, it was really without cause, except for he screamed at his boss in front of everyone and refused to show up for meetings. Here he is talking about getting fired. Cut 48.
3: To understand your position in this, you would have been open to a path forward. You wanted to remain at 60 Minutes?
7: Absolutely. A path forward to me was a obvious conclusion for what this meeting was going to be about. That's exactly what I thought. And I expected them to say, look, this is why we had to fire everybody. I mean, your questions, Scott, are valid. And here's why we did what we did. So stay at 60 Minutes? Absolutely. It didn't occur to me that this could happen.
3: But Scott, in a meeting, you accused Barry Weiss, the head of the network, of wanting to murder the show, of coming into 60 Minutes with the agenda to dismantle the institution. And you did not think that that was going to have repercussions that could lead to your firing?
7: We used to be able to have conversations like that at CBS News. The difference today is that the people running CBS News will not be questioned.
0: Okay, Ben, you're a witness.
6: Brian, I don't know how many times you've walked into the company meeting with your boss and said that they are murdering
0: the
6: show or murdering the company,
0: yes,
6: and thought that you were going to survive.
0: Yep.
6: But apparently that's something Scott Pelley thought that he could do. And it's just, it's absurd. I mean, look, I worked at CBS before I thankfully came over to Fox News. I had experiences with Scott Pelley. I do not have a lot of respect for Scott Pelley.
0: What's he like?
6: To a lot of
0: Ben, what's he like?
6: He's exactly the same way behind the scenes that he is in front of the camera, which is that he is pompous. He is always chewing on his camera arm. I mean, it's absurd that this guy thinks that he could walk into a meeting like that and have some kind of perspective from the folks at CBS that would say, you are a holy being. You cannot possibly be fired when you are going after your boss, when you're angry at everything that's being done. Look, I don't know if what Barry Weiss is going to do at CBS is going to work. Okay, she doesn't have a long history in terms of television journalism. It's a hard thing to do, as you know. You're great at it because you've been doing it as long as you have, and you know how hard it is, and that a lot of people think it's easier than it is. But when it comes to Scott Pelley, this is not someone who was sacrosanct. This is not someone who had that kind of protection that he apparently believed that he did. And to say those kinds of things to your boss, you're going to get fired. Like, I mean, that's just, you know, I've fired people before, and it's been for things that were less than what Scott Pelley did.
0: Well, you've been a boss for a while, right, Ben? You've had people, you've had journalists with a huge chip on their shoulders. You got to deal with it.
6: Yes.
0: And then, or you just say you can't
6: work. They're journalists. They're journalists. Of course, they're going to have personalities and emotions. And, you know, sometimes they're very fragile little flowers, as we all know when we watch CNN. But the simple fact is that Scott Pelley could not have walked into that room and actually have believed.
0: He's still lying.
6: Say all those things.
0: Yeah, it's understated how much he lied on that podcast.
6: It's astounding. And look, here's the thing. We need to move away from the pompous Democrat anchor. We're just done with this. Nobody wants it. It's not something, I mean, come on. You know, if you want to watch something like that, tune in to Jimmy Kimmel or to John Oliver or something. Right. It's absurd. These guys are not actual journalists either. And the idea that, I mean, he compared what happened to 60 Minutes to like having a spouse murdered.
0: Yes.
6: I mean, come on, you know, get off your high horse. You know, by the way, who was an actual amazing journalist? Andy Rooney. He parachuted in. He was Stars and Stripes, and he covered, you know, them taking a key bridge in Germany in the middle of the World War. And that's a guy who actually did see combat. Jim, and, you know, for Scott Pelley to say the things that he did, it's absurd.
0: The Big Ben Show is where you get more of Ben Domenech. Ben, thanks so much. Great job.
6: Great to be with you.
0: Back in a moment.
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17: 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Got delays on 11 northbound trying to get through downtown. A crash before the Spaghetti Bowl has a right lane block. Final clearing stages for an accident 15 south at Sahara that's on the right side. New service street trouble in the northwest. An injury accident Cheyenne at I-11. South Valley restrictions eastbound Cactus east of Valley View. 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
18: From the Fox 5 First Alert Weather Center, I'm meteorologist Kendall Kim. Warm, dry, and breezy equates to a red flag warning for all of Southern Nevada today. The forecast high today in Las Vegas, 97 degrees. From the Fox 5 First Alert Weather Center, I'm meteorologist Kendall Kim.
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0: his mouth to your ears. It's Brian Kilmeade.
1: Yeah, I just went a little long with Ben, but man, we have so much to talk about. I mean, when you see what happened with 60 Minutes, when you see what's going on with this main, this clown calls himself a regular guy that up until 2025 was on a Kick website, which is known for basically hooking up with teens. I'm not saying he did or didn't. I have no idea, but why would you be on that? And to say it's PTSD is an insult to people with PTSD. It's like this idiot thinks we're going to believe that he got a tattoo drunk and left it there, and it was from a Nazi prison guard symbol. He is other in the story. Says there's others like that.
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3: Desde el 8 de junio hasta el 6 de julio, Walmart y Sam's Club se enorgullecen de apoyar al Hospital Children's National a través de su campaña anual de donación en tienda. 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
4: Fox News, I'm Therese Crowley. President Trump still going to the Knicks Game 3 against the Spurs tonight at New York's Madison Square Garden. Despite a mass stabbing at Penn Station under the Garden last night that injured five people. But his more immediate concern getting the Iran peace deal back on track, urging Iran and Israel to stop shooting at each other.
5: The president here in New Jersey telling both sides to cease hostilities, posting this on Truth Social, writing, quote, both sides, Israel and Iran, are looking to do an immediate ceasefire. Final negotiations on peace are proceeding, subject to ignorance or stupidity getting in its way. The blockade will remain in place and in full force and effect until a final deal is reached.
4: Fox's Alex Hogan. Iran upset that Israel struck its proxy Hezbollah. Two Virginia residents suing the White House over the UFC fight Sunday night, charging it violates Park Service rules against sporting events on public parkland. 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
6: This report's live in the Air Supply Air Conditioning Traffic Center. Got delays on 11 northbound trying to get through downtown. A crash before the Spaghetti Bowl has a right lane block. Final clearing stages for an accident 15 south at Sahara that's on the right side. New service street trouble in the northwest. An injury accident Cheyenne at I-11. South Valley restrictions eastbound Cactus east of Valley View. Mitch Kelly from the Air Supply Air Conditioning Traffic Center.
7: From the Fox 5 First Alert Weather Center, I'm meteorologist Kendall Kim. Warm, dry, and breezy will equate to a red flag warning going into effect for all of Southern Nevada from 10 o'clock this morning until 9 o'clock tonight. Peak wind gusts will push between 30 to 40 mile per hour wind speeds, bringing on a lake wind advisory for our area boaters as well. Forecast high today in Las Vegas, 97 degrees. Enjoy it. Triple digit heat returns to your forecast mid to late week. From the Fox 5 First Alert Weather Center, I'm meteorologist Kendall Kim.
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1: Shut up by Ananobi. Wemby inside. Layup is good. And the foul. Spurs regain the lead. Their first lead of the second half.
2: Brunson on the drive. Stops. Falling away. It's up. It's good. Brunson dribbles. Pulls up. Jump shot. Back of the rim won't go. Wemby the rebound. Stolen by Brunson. And knocked down by Wemby. Brunson will shoot free throws with 9.5 remaining. 4 seconds. Fox to Wembanyama. Pulls up. Jumper. Won't go. Rebound taken by Vassell. It's over. It's over. The Knicks survive. This magic carpet ride continues. 13 straight victories. And they lead 2-0 here in these NBA finals.
3: Isn't that amazing? Steve Ashburner joins us now. Senior writer of NBA.com. And he's all over this. And Steve, people in New York, he said, that's where I'm located. It's where I grew up. I'm first to admit that maybe I have that Nick bias because you're seeing everything from the New York perspective. But around the country, are they amazed at this run as we are?
4: Yeah. Hi, Brian. Thanks for having me on. I think so. I think that the key to what the Knicks are doing is, you know, getting hot at the right time. They are not and have not been this season a great team, but they're looking like a great team now, and they're playing like that. And they are, I guess, you know, stirring the memories of famous Knicks of the past just by the togetherness of this group. And yeah, there are a couple stars on their squad, but there's really no statistical leader.

0: and a guy who's, up for MVP of the league, a shoe-in for that type of thing. This truly is the whole being
1: Right.
0: greater than the sum of the parts.
1: And, but yet that got you a three seed in the regular season, the same team. And then they start and they were down 2-1 to Atlanta. And people are going, okay, if Mike Brown doesn't get past this, he gets fired. And then they just don't lose again. They go through that series and the next series and the next series. And then they go to San Antonio and win two of those games. And you write about Karl Anthony Towns. Tell us about how the 7-1 guy is doing against the 7-5 center.
0: Yeah, well, I tend to think once you get up to that rarefied air up there above 7 feet, how much difference is there? I mean, I know it looks pretty clearly different, but Carl's got size, he's got more breadth than Wemby. He's a strong guy, and he's able to put pressure on Wembanyama. Wembanyama hasn't always guarded him, nor Carl, the other way, but it's been enough that you've been able to see the effects that Carl has, whether it's taking Wembanyama outside, and we haven't seen a lot of Towns's 3-point game yet, or just getting him on his hip and driving to the basket and slamming. I mean, that's something that Wembanyama has to contend with, and he made Chet Holmgren really struggle in the West Finals. To the point that people are speculating about Holmgren's future with that team. I mean, that's unfair, but sometimes that's, recency bias in our minds. And, Carl has stepped up to that challenge. I've known him since he arrived in Minnesota as a rookie. And, I think this is a tremendous opportunity for him. He's viewed differently now, even just in the last week, than he has been by a lot of fans throughout much of his career because of the maturity he's showing. He seems to be able to pick his spots better now in terms of when he tries to be the offensive force and when he facilitates his teammates' games. And it's been a perfect fit. He's the MVP through two games.
1: No question. And the thing is, you said he's perceived differently now, but is he different? I mean, the confidence he has driving to the basket, not shooting outside, taking on the best player and the most exciting player in the league. That was his intent from day one. And the way he plays defense, and he's kind of avoided the silly foul.
0: Yeah, you're right. I mean, foul trouble's been a problem for him in the past, complaining to referees when the play starts heading down the other end of the floor. That's been an issue with Carl in the past. That to me is all maturity. And maybe it's a function of getting to be 30 years old, fully processing a lot of the grief he's gone through with his mother dying during the COVID crisis and other family members as well. The trade, even when he was with New York, at the start of the year, coming off a summer hearing Giannis Antetokounmpo speculation, and maybe Carl would be in play again if the Knicks wanted to get Giannis. I mean, so you got to be able to be pretty strong mentally to shut out a lot of the distractions around you. And I think right now he's in a great zone. He keeps preaching 0-0, as do some of his other teammates. And if they look at 0-0 right until the point where they've got four victories, if that works for them, bully.
1: Yeah, and what you're saying is pretend like we're not up 2-0 coming home. And you got 2 games at home Monday and Wednesday. So what do you think is going to happen tonight? And we're talking to Steve Ashburner, and he's a senior writer with NBA.com. Steve, what do you think happens?
0: I would really be surprised if it's a sweep. I mean, I get how the Knicks are playing and this winning streak that they have. You can't take that lightly. That's not easy to do, even if you're coming out of the East against, a lesser level of competition, allegedly. I mean, you're going to get teams' best shots for the most part in the postseason. But it's hard for me just having watched the Spurs in the preliminary rounds and how they handled some adversity. Wembanyama specifically, he suffered a concussion in the first round. He got in sideways with the officials when he threw the elbow at Naz Reid in the second round against Minnesota. He had a poor, I think it was game five against Oklahoma City, and he didn't talk to the media, and he got, some stern looks from that. And he's come back strong from each of those episodes. And I would consider that what we've seen through those two games in San Antonio, up to and including his pass into Stephon Castle's back, that's adversity that he's going to be determined to come back from. And they call him the alien for all of his physical attributes, but I mean, he seems to be able to process things and absorb and learn lessons and put that knowledge to use very quickly. So I would expect at some point here, and probably in game three, because you get down 3-0, no team has ever come back from ever. That in the NBA, yeah. in any best of seven game series. Now, you could say, well, that would be the perfect opportunity for Wembanyama to show how different he is. No, no, no, that's too big of an ask. Game three changes everything. If it's 2-1, now all of a sudden there are, you know, there's precedent for a team coming back from that. It's not good when you're down 2-0 and lose two home games, but there's a way to dig out.
1: So I want you to hear De'Aaron Fox talk about defending Jalen Brunson, who was ineffective down the stretch. And I, you know, no one's going to be perfect. Cut 35.
2: You know, you watch him. He has, you know, some of the best footwork in the game. Obviously, he's a tough shot maker. He can really shoot the ball. He's strong. You know, people talk about his size. Yeah, he's not tall, but he's strong and he knows how to get to his spots. He plays angles well. But yeah, we've done a good job on him through the course of the game, but he's made big shots. I mean, he's been a clutch player of the year. You know, obviously, probably the biggest reason why they're here. But we have to continue to just try to make it tough on him. And I think we're doing a pretty good job at that. And he's played well despite that.
1: Here's what Brunson said about what they need to do. Cut 36.
3: Just when you look at the film, what are things that you guys need to clean up to be prepared for game three?
4: I think playing better with the lead that we had in the 14th, the 14-point lead. The way they fought back and took the lead is just a credit to who they are. Us staying composed helped us win that game, but we do need to be able to finish the game better. Just unacceptable the way we just obviously just let that 14-point lead go the way we did.
1: It would have been a disaster had they lost that game. Coming back would be more of a desperate situation. So what do you think about the way Brunson's been guarded and how he's been playing?
0: Well, I mean, I got to give a lot of credit to that guy. I was thinking the other morning after game one, who does he remind me of? What's a good comp for Jalen Brunson? And it might be odd, but where I landed was for people old enough to recall the style of Smoking Joe Frazier, a boxer. And the way that Brunson is sort of relentless and he burrows in and he takes his small steps and he angles himself and you can't get him off of you. And it just seems like, you know, he's strong physically. He's you know, he's 6'2" and he's thick and he knows how to sort of get around the defenders in tight spots and he sees the floor so well. So to me, it's just that he's going to keep coming. And if the shots don't fall, that's not going to change anything. He's got the history of great performance in clutch time. And we've seen that in this game. And little things, you know, tipping an offensive rebound. Mikal Bridges caught it, got it to Brunson over in the right corner in game one. And that started the Knicks, you know, down the stretch of that victory. And then, of course, you know, having the presence of mind to be able to swoop in there when the ball hit Stephon Castle's back, not only get the ball, but I guess so rattled Victor that he ended up with a foul and the winning free throw. So Brunson to me is just, you know, a gamer. Mm-hmm. We throw those things around. They're cliches, but.
1: But Steve, a number two pick on Dallas that they viewed as expendable.
0: Second round pick.
1: Yeah. So you know what I like about this? Like sometimes they have trends. Remember, famously, LeBron goes, the triplets go down and they go down to Miami. And the stars, ever since then, have been getting together and deciding what teams are going to be on. And now maybe that was the trend one. Go get Durant. You know, go get a star. Go get LeBron. You know, go see if you can turn your fortunes around. And then if it doesn't go well, they decide to leave on their own. You know, when Kyrie Irving decides the Nets aren't going to go anywhere, he decides I'm going to demand a trade. Now, if success leaves clues, the new formula might be so good for the league. We're going to build a team. We're going to see if we can grow our stars rather than buy our stars. And I love that element of sports, to watch a guy grow rather than just go get an established star and then hope he could buy a championship.
0: Yeah, no doubt about it. Now, the NBA changed its financial structure to try to discourage the clustering of superstars. It's very expensive now to even dare, you know, consider that. Plus, it's a copycat league up until teams copy things and it doesn't go well. You know, the Lakers assembled a bunch of guys for a while there. The, you know, other teams have tried to do it, and it hasn't. You know, with the Clippers, when they got Paul George and Kawhi Leonard, and had nothing to show for it. So the organic team building, not only is it financially responsible, but now we're seeing the successes of it. And frankly, you know, the team that got the most credit for that in recent years was Oklahoma City. And I'm not happy they lost, but I am eager to see how they respond to this, because they have had everything set up now with their draft picks and their deep roster. And yeah, eventually they'd have to pay some of those guys. They've got some adversity. Are they going to veer? Are they going to change their direction? Or are they so backloaded that it's just going to be, okay, our next time at this? But yeah, I like your observation. I think.

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1: The good seats rattle your jewelry. You know, you wonder whether that's going to be a situation where there's a little less passion if you don't have the leather-lunged, blue-collar people that have supported this team, you know, day in, day out. Now, NBA tickets never are cheap, but, you know, this is a whole new level. It's crazy, the money that's being drawn by these tickets. I still think once a place is loud, it's loud. And, you know, that I don't expect it to really affect the Spurs, but it is going to be a happening. And, you know, I hope all goes well with the president coming on by and that, you know, people just really throw themselves into the spirit of the sport. I thought the NBA Commissioner Adam Silver talked about sort of the togetherness of an event like this. This is what sports is best for. I mean, you could be diametrically opposed to the guy sitting at your elbow, but if you're rooting for the same team or against the same team, you got all sorts of stuff in common.
2: And it's been brought up, and I never thought about it before, but the Nets, you know, to whatever credit you want to give them, it's not like Mets Yankees, it's not like Jets Giants, it's not like Islanders Rangers. It's really the Knicks and the Nets. Even if they get to the finals, they don't have the same passion and rivalry. So people are really united. Like when the Mets get to the World Series, 50% of the city is not happy. You know, the Rangers win the Stanley Cup, 50% of the city is not happy, or the state. 100%, I think 97% of the people are rooting for the same team, which very rarely happens here.
1: Yeah, it is impressive to see. I mean, you see it, you know, I'm not a native New Yorker. I grew up in Chicago, but, you know, it reminds me of the Cubs and their fans. And when things are going well on those rare occasions in Chicago, you know, it's a virus in a good way that sweeps through people. I see everybody wearing Knicks jerseys. We have a 9-month-old grandson, and our daughter sent us a photo of him in a Jalen Brunson jersey. And I immediately wanted to know, how long have you guys had that jersey? Because I don't go for front running. And they're like, no. They've had that jersey for about 4 months. So he's been a Knicks fan most of his life.
2: And he will be forever.
1: For us.
2: Yep. Steve, good luck tonight. I mean, I'm so glad for you guys. The NBA is front and center. Everyone's watching, and hopefully the ratings reflect that. Steve Ashburner, thank you.
1: Enjoy it, Brian.
2: You got it. NBA.com. Back in a moment.
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4: 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Worst of it on the freeways, 11 northbound. You got a crash just before the Spaghetti Bowl. Right lanes are blocked and delays start back around the Charleston curve. Still a bit of a struggle around the Rainbow curve on 11 southbound. HOV lanes are blocked on both sides of 11 between Rainbow and South Rancho nonstop until September, and that always affects the southbound traffic flows in the morning, northbound in the afternoon. Accident 15 southbound at Sahara getting ready to clear. That's on the left side, not causing trouble. Seeing some new delays now on the westbound Southern Beltway coming up from Henderson. Slowdowns from Gibson up to Valley Verde. Northwest crash, Cheyenne and I-11. South Valley, eastbound Cactus past Valley View. I'm Mitch Kelly in the Air Supply Air Conditioning Traffic Center.
5: From the Fox 5 First Alert Weather Center, I'm meteorologist Kendall Kim. Warm, dry, and breezy equates to a red flag warning for all of Southern Nevada today. The forecast high today in Las Vegas, 97 degrees. From the Fox 5 First Alert Weather Center, I'm meteorologist Kendall Kim.
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0: radio show like no other. It's Brian Kilmeade. 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Prevagen, made for your brain.
1: Two of the things in the email include, can we make the protesters look more violent? Now, I'm paraphrasing. I don't have the quote, but that's what was communicated to me. And the other thing was Renee Good's car. You need to describe her as driving toward the officer.
2: Pelley says his team rechecked to make sure nothing was missed before deciding not to take the notes.
1: That episode of 60 Minutes came within 19 minutes of not making air.
3: Is it possible to see this as the system working? She had notes, you felt they didn't make sense to take, the piece ran, and there was no retaliation.
1: Well, it was the interference that's a problem. And the bigger problem, Lulu, frankly, is not any kind of political influence. The problem was the incompetence.
4: Said it. He kind of said it roundabout. So this is Scott Pelley describing after he got fired, sitting down with the New York Times in a lengthy podcast where he welled up probably 5-6 times and said, you got notes before that arrest about the Minneapolis piece. You got notes that she did drive towards him. And he was hit, if you look at the other angle. That's what she's saying. And also, it was a violent crowd. He said, well, I put in the Alex Pretty case. But you hear he said, I didn't like the notes. They were incompetence. But you don't like your boss's notes? Usually you're so attached. I get it. Someone wants to adjust your painting or your package. You feel you resent it.
5: But to the interviewer's question, she's like, but didn't this work? You didn't include the updates and they still let it run. CBS put out a statement too to the effect of, this is just the normal editorial process. You put in notes on a package you think you might. They didn't. They still aired it.
4: It's how dare you? How dare you approach me with your notes? You're Barry Weiss. You wrote editorials for the New York Times. You didn't start. You know, start the Free Press. Well, that's a nice little organization. I'm 60 Minutes. It's crazy. They say that that Don Hewitt and Mike Wallace used to argue like that all the time, screaming at each other. But it worked for 50 years. But there was respect underneath that. Brian Kilmeade Show.
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5: message to Israel and Iran. Lisa Brady, Fox News. President Trump posting that both must immediately stop shooting after their first direct exchange of fire since a U.S. ceasefire with Iran 2 months ago.
13: A heavy exchange of fire overnight as the Iranians launched more than two dozen ballistic missiles at Israel. The Israelis responding with a series of airstrikes across Iran. But today, Iran's IRGC says they have halted attacks against the Jewish state.
5: Fox's Trey Yingst in Tel Aviv.
13: The president spoke with Fox News overnight as this Iranian ballistic missile attack was taking place. I asked the president what his message would be for Iran. He said, what I would suggest to Iran, you shot your missiles, that's enough. Get back to the table and make a deal.
5: The Israeli prime minister just acknowledging a halt in fighting with Iran, but also vowing to respond with force to any future attacks. Tonight, both President Trump and the New York City mayor are planning to attend Game 3 of the NBA Finals at Madison Square Garden, a day after five people were stabbed in Penn Station under the arena. The suspect was also injured and sent to the hospital. A federal lawsuit aims to stop a sporting event set for next weekend on the White House South Lawn.
14: The Public Integrity Project filed a lawsuit over the weekend on behalf of two Virginia residents who argue the UFC fight card Sunday night at the White House violates National Park Service regulations and rules prohibiting sporting events on federal parkland. President Trump announced the event several months ago as part of the celebration centered around the 250th anniversary of the nation's founding. Sunday is also President Trump's 80th birthday.
5: Fox's Jared Halpern, and at the White House, a White House spokesperson calls the lawsuit obstructionist and baseless and says the UFC event is no different than other events hosted by the White House on the South Lawn and on the National Mall. A partial rebound on Wall Street, the Dow's up about 86 points after Friday's plunge. 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
16: From the Fox 5 First Alert Weather Center, I'm meteorologist Kendall Kim. Warm, dry, and breezy equates to a red flag warning for all of Southern Nevada today. The forecast high today in Las Vegas, 97 degrees. From the Fox 5 First Alert Weather Center, I'm meteorologist Kendall Kim.
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6: All right, let's do it. The Markley, Van Camp, and Robbins Show. Jamie Markley, David Van Camp, welcome back. Scott Robbins.
7: Oh, boy.
6: Oh, boy. What do you mean, oh, boy?
7: Well, oh boy, I noticed we're going to start with the with Trump bailing on an interview.
6: Yeah. He'd had enough. I mean, you're talking about California, the election.
7: Yes, he had enough.
6: Doesn't look like Spencer Pratt's going to make the old runoff there, huh? Doesn't look like he's going to be in the finals.
7: Gosh, dang it.
6: All your worst fears from last week, Scott.
7: California cheating.
8: Well, yeah. I mean, the way they do the elections there, it's like, I don't know if it's totally fraudulent or not, but boy, they do a good job of making it look fraudulent, don't they?
7: Well, that's the thing, right? Yeah, I don't know if it's fraudulent or not either. I have no way of knowing that. But you're right, David. Mm-hmm. It certainly does smell funky, doesn't it?
6: Well, statistically, you've got Rahman, who is in last place by a lot.
7: Yeah.
6: And then you have all of a sudden all these votes coming in, and she's getting 40% of the vote,
7: yeah,
6: where she was at 20% before.
7: Well, she got 100% of the homeless.

0: Well, yeah, yeah, that's what a lot of people think.
1: Right.
0: But just statistically, if you're getting 20% and all of a sudden, well, we've got a new batch of votes here, the mail-in votes, and crazily, she is getting 40%.
1: Right.
0: People look at that and go, are you joking me?
1: Yeah.
0: And Trump's like, yep, rigged, and this is with Kristen Mulker on NBC.
2: Do you think it's appropriate that they have an election and 5 days later they're nowhere close to picking
3: state
2: a winner?
3: State and local officials acknowledge they are slow. They're urging.
2: No, they're crooked.
3: They're urging the votes to be counted quicker. That's how they
2: vote
3: in California.
2: They're crooked, just like you're crooked. Your press is crooked, and meet the press is crooked.
3: To be fair, I'm not crooked, but let's
2: really.
3: Let's
2: well, you play right into their hands.
3: Let's continue.
2: You're either crooked or you're stupid.
3: Let's
2: you play right into their hands with this rep. You know.
0: Yes, Scott.
1: Oh, I'm so uncomfortable.
0: Are you uncomfortable? Does that make you uncomfortable?
1: Well, it's just the stupid thing. It's like, oh, God. What are we doing here?
0: We're never going to see another one like him.
1: Well,
0: go ahead and say that about Trump. And, yes, I mean, like, if we were on the show and say, listen, you're either naive or you're stupid, he just says it.
1: Yes.
0: To the person.
1: No filter.
0: Oh, yeah. Mm. Are you kidding me?
2: Here we go. You know that these elections are rigged. Your network knows that they're rigged. And you're crooked, and meet the press is crooked, and so is ABC, and CBS, and CNN.
3: But, Mr. President,
2: you're one-sided crooked network. So let's call it quits, because I've had enough. Thank you, darling. Have a good
3: Mr.
2: time.
3: President,
0: and it's the darling,
1: you, darling
0: that also sends people into hysteria. Sexist!
1: He did say, have a nice time. That was polite, right?
0: Absolutely.
1: Yeah.
0: Yeah.
2: Well, thank you, darling. Have a good
3: Mr.
2: time.
3: Mr. President, yeah. I traveled all the way to Wisconsin.
1: Oh,
0: but that's your job.
1: I traveled all the way to Wisconsin, like the dark side of the moon or something. You went from New York to Wisconsin.
0: Yeah.
1: Sit down.
0: Flight.
3: I traveled all the way to Wisconsin.
0: Oh, yeah, in the rain. Because they had to, like, halt it a couple of times.
1: You could hear the rain pouring down on that tin roof they were in, that barn they were in. Yeah.
0: Yeah, you spent an hour with her. You'd had enough anyway.
2: On and off in the rain, and I've given you enough time. You ought to straighten out your press, because you know what?
3: Mr. President,
2: a country can never be great with a dishonest
3: press.
0: Okay. There you go.
1: We traveled all the way to Wisconsin.
4: All the way to Wisconsin. like you're part of the Lewis and Clark expedition or something.
1: Exactly, right.
4: Like,
1: yeah. And yeah, the water and the horses.
4: Executive producer Sacagawea, you know.
1: That's nuts. I couldn't believe she said that.
0: Oh,
1: it's like
0: gosh.
1: He flew first class or on a private jet for 2.5 hours or whatever.
0: Yeah.
1: All right, enough.
0: By the way, as far as the Spencer Pratt part of this race, has it officially been called now? He's out?
4: Yeah, Decision Desk HQ has made that call.
1: They called it.
4: Called it yesterday, I believe, in the end. And to me, like, the reason why I'm saying, like, well, I don't know for sure whether or not it was rigged. I know that the way that they run elections in California make it look a lot like it's rigged for sure.
1: Yeah. Yes.
4: I never thought he was going to win, though. I didn't think that he actually stood a chance there. But, man, it is kind of crazy that you have a current mayor now running for re-election who was trained by Marxist soldiers in Cuba.
0: Correct.
4: And the person that's now going to be in the general election against her is running to her left.
0: That is a fact.
4: That is crazy.
0: It's socialist slash communist. Yes.
1: Oh, my God.
0: And when they did the debate, Rahman was finished. Mm-hmm. I mean, she was outed as being a complete dope.
1: Terrible. Yeah.
0: Oh, my gosh.
1: I know.
0: Yeah.
1: But somehow.
0: I know. So, was it NBC LA? They bring on GOP strategist Mike Murphy, not everybody's favorite. And there's part of this I kind of scratched my head on, but asking, what about this voting thing?
5: In your view, what is the impact when we vote and there is suspense for weeks as we count close to half the ballots?
6: It's unacceptable now. You know, we could do better, but that's kind of the California state motto now in most government things.
5: Right, but does it have a corrosive effect on the process?
6: You know, I worry about, and we might see this, if the scenario where Rahman catches up with Bass, Pratt is going to pull out the Trump hymnal and start screaming, oh, they put the fix in it, the machine, you know, it's all corrupt. And, well, that is not true. It is corrosive.
0: How do we know that?
1: Yeah. Well, they're ready to label it right away. Not true.
0: I know, a bunch
1: no
0: of different people
1: and all this. Yeah.
0: Well, there's an investigation going on. So we'll see. But it's just so confident. We'll have to wait and see if there's anything there would be the thing to me. But whatever.
6: And the average voter looks at this and thinks, why the hell does it take so long to honestly count the vote? What's going on? And people are so cynical about politics, they think, oh, yeah.
0: Well, yeah.
6: There's somebody in a back room who, you know, gives the Iggy to somebody and cut through the machines all change. So, yes, I think it is corrosive, which is why it's worth investing to run a 24-hour operation and count these damn votes a lot quicker.
0: Yeah. Dude, ballot harvesting is legal in California.
4: That's the real, I think, the crux of everything is, like, look at what is legally allowed in California. And you can say, well, everything was legal, but you can rig it legally.
0: Yes, that's
4: that's the problem.
0: Yes. So you all these votes go out, and one person can tally them all together. And yeah. Oh, yeah.
1: They signed
0: for Robin. Okay, whatever. They can't see straight. They don't even know where they are.
4: Yeah.
1: And they can, and you have people that can sign your name for you.
0: Well, yeah. And some get paid for it.
1: Yes.
0: It's no problem there.
1: Insanity.
0: Free and fair. Okay.
1: Insanity.
0: So okay. More on that a little bit later. Scott Pelley did a huge interview.
1: What a weekend for him.
0: With the failing New York Times and Lulu Garcia Navarro Smugwinch.
4: Yes.
0: It was a tour de force. Whew! Dude. He didn't think he'd get fired after he erupted in the meeting.
4: How is that possible?
1: Arrogance.
4: So, yeah, he's arrogant as hell, and he got fired from CBS last week after he told his new boss that the new boss was helping to murder 60 Minutes, mm-hmm. and he would never be welcome there. In mm-hmm. what other job do you get to do that, and you don't get shown the door?
0: As we talked about last week, David, you would have to be an incredible performer at your place of business. I mean, if it's an athlete, that's one thing. Let's just throw sports out of this one. But if you are someone that is so important to your company mm-hmm. that you know if they leave, it could be decimated, that's one thing. But that's not Scott Pelley.
4: No,
0: it's close.
4: No. Well, yeah, and he sat down for an interview with the failing New York Times and... Well, again, he was actually surprised he'd been fired.
0: Yes.
7: You then do have a meeting with CBS leadership after this very contentious interaction. Can you tell me about that meeting and if you were at that point going in expecting to be fired?
8: Oh, gosh. Furthest thing from my mind. It hadn't occurred to me.
7: But it really didn't occur to you that... You could be fired after so many of your colleagues had been let go, after you'd had this very contentious interaction with your new boss?
8: You know, some reporter I turned out to be. I just didn't connect the dots.
0: Whoa. I never saw it coming.
4: Never saw
0: like
4: that
0: even,
4: coming.
0: Like, even entertained the idea as a possibility that you could get whacked. That's astounding.
4: Mm-hmm.
1: You humiliated your boss in front of your coworkers.
0: Yeah.
1: Over and over again. Mm-hmm. So, no, you're going to get fired.
0: And he must have thought he was that guy
1: that
0: was so important.
1: Well, he thinks he's bulletproof. There's no doubt about it.
0: Oh, yeah.
1: Yeah.
0: And then...
1: I'm Scott Pelley, for God's sakes.
0: Garcia Navarro Smugwinch is going through, you know, here's what Trump said about you. You know, what do you think of this? And then it is, well, the theater kid again, as you have said,
1: mm-hmm.
0: Scott, with Mr.
7: Pelley.
0: He
7: also said you were part of this gang of stupid, crooked people that don't care about your country.
8: Stupid, I can take that. Stiff, yeah, probably. Don't care about the country?
0: Uh-oh, we're on close to weeping.
8: I've never worn the uniform.
0: Here, listen.
8: But I've been in combat for this country, in Afghanistan and Iraq.
0: Uh-oh, time out. Van Camp is not buying what Pelley is selling.
4: Well, if he's a war correspondent, he's been in a war zone, but he's never been in combat. He's a non-combatant.
0: He's been shot at, David.
4: Mm-hmm.
0: He's going to talk about it.
8: Kuwait?
0: Yeah.
8: Been shot at. Spent nights in foxholes filling up with water in the desert. I'm not aware that the President of the United States has ever done any of those things for his country.
0: Please.
8: Please correct me if I'm wrong.
4: He's never been shot at?
8: You become a journalist.
0: Okay.
8: Because you love the First Amendment.
1: Oh, my God.
0: Hold up, David. When you went to journalism school, was it because you loved the First Amendment? Was that the first thing?
4: Well, no. It was because I wanted to do the news.
0: Right.
4: I mean, I don't know. Like, I love the First Amendment, but that's not...
0: Yes.
4: It's not
0: that
4: like,
0: wasn't
4: yes.
0: the reason.
4: Yes.
0: I know. There's more.
8: You become a journalist because you love the country.
0: Was that it? You love America?
4: Well, I wanted to do the news. Because I'm nosy and gossipy.
0: Mm-hmm.
1: Yeah, but you wanted to do the news in the greatest country on earth, too.
4: Right.
1: Not just any news. Yeah.
0: Here he goes.
8: And while all the other descriptions that the president used about me might be applicable... Not that one.
1: Yeah.
0: But this is all the silence. It's still playing.
8: Not that one. There is no democracy without journalism. It can't be done.
0: You mean like in 2020, sir?
4: Yeah.
0: Hmm.
8: And that is why I am a journalist.
0: Okay. Well, there's a whole lot more we got to get to, but it is Mashup Monday. Like, I know that was good for a laugh, but what do you have for us today, David?
4: Gloria Gaynor versus Van Halen.
0: Oh, that's roll it, yes.

0: That's a lot of fun.
1: Oh, yeah, it is.
2: That is fun.
0: Yeah. We got to revisit that later.
2: I think so, too.
0: Yeah. That's a lot of fun. Yep. Need that on a Monday. Okay. Iran isn't following the rules, kids. We got to get to that story and the five stories we're watching today. Coming right up.
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10: Yep. The Markley Van Camp and Robbins show. Jamie Markley, David Van Camp, Scott Robbins. I almost said Ribbons. I was thinking to myself, I'm so glad David's back for the 5 stories we're watching today. I'm no newsman, I'll tell you that.
11: Woo. 5 stories we glanced at when you were gone.
10: 5 stories that...
11: 1, 2, 3, 4, 5. Brought to you by Scotty Rabbit.
10: And at the same time, Rob's like, I ain't doing it.
11: That's right. Nope. Number 5, a 69-year-old retired government employee named Susan F. Douglas is suing to stop the planned UFC Freedom 250 event at the White House.
12: Oh, my God.
11: She claims that the event would cause her aesthetic injury, meaning she doesn't like to look at it, and she is a professional White House protester now in her golden years.
10: Aesthetic injury.
12: Forcing you to look at it?
11: Yes, and the stress of it would make her osteoporosis worse or something like that. That's what she actually said.
12: Are you serious?
11: Yeah.
12: Make your osteoporosis.
11: Number 4, Decision Desk HQ has projected that Nithya Raman has won the second of 2 spots in the Los Angeles mayoral primary. She's been trailing Spencer Pratt by 40,000 votes, but man, got a totally normal huge boost from late arriving mail-in ballots.
10: Unreal.
11: Yeah. Number three, two cases of New World screwworm were reported over the weekend in Texas, bringing the total in the state up to four. Governor Greg Abbott told the Texas Division of Emergency Management to activate the state's Emergency Operations Center under an escalated response. Number two, the Trump administration is going to try to revoke the citizenship of 17 people accused of things like immigration fraud and also people convicted of child sex crimes. And, you know, some 70-year-old liberal boomer is going to sue them over it. Sure. And then number one, talking to Meet the Press, before he walked out of the interview, the president said that, hey, the reason why Iran hasn't come to make a deal is because they're not used to actually being held to account for these things. So it's new territory for
13: that. That
10: is true.
11: Those are the top five stories that we're watching today. Chef IQ, that's the smart cooking thermometer that delivers great meals with less work. 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
10: And Trump at the Knicks-Spurs game tonight, Madison Square Garden, courtside.
11: Mm-hmm.
10: First time a president's been to one of these NBA finals
12: games.
10: Telling
12: people to get there early because there's going to be a whole lot of security to go through before you get into the arena.
10: Yes.
12: Yep.
10: And we were talking the other day, David, what do you think? Is it going to be the boos and cheers?
11: I think so, probably.
12: You're in New York.
11: To me.
10: One more prominent than another?
11: Look, I don't really care. I think probably boos.
10: Yeah.
11: More than anything, but I hope it gets into the Knicks' head. I don't really care about the NBA, but as a San Antonio guy, I hope that they go on to win, like, four straight.
12: That'd be nice.
10: This is the Markley, Van Camp, and Robin Show. You know, right now it looks like, well, doom. For you lost two at home.
12: Yeah.
10: The chances of coming back, you know, statistically slim.
12: Yeah.
10: I was talking with a friend the other day. The thing is, if you could win it tonight, the pressure goes back to the Knicks.
11: Yeah.
10: Because if they lose then game four, which would give San Antonio home court again after losing two at home with New York as crazy as it is right now, anything's possible. Mm-hmm. It's like the outcome of tonight is big.
12: The Knicks are counting on mail-in points.
10: Oh, gosh. All right, we'll get to the Trump clip. Also, MS now has a team to talk about the reflecting pool. Yes. I can't wait to hear that, and what's your story in just a few.
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15: Gianna Gelosi. Security is tight around New York's Madison Square Garden. It is game three of the NBA Finals tonight, and President Trump is going to be there to watch. 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
16: Secret Service's focus is straightforward: to ensure everyone attending the game can enjoy the game and have a safe experience while we carry out our responsibility to protect the President of the United States.
15: Now, there was a stabbing spree on the train station below Madison Square Garden, Penn Station, last night. Six people hospitalized, including the suspect. Iran and Israel said that they were going to wind down an overnight military escalation.
17: These were the first such attacks between the two countries since a ceasefire was declared 2 months ago. Iran warns it'll restart its offensive if Israel continues attacks against Hezbollah.
15: That's Fox's Jonathan Savage. President Trump urged both sides to calm down. 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

0: The Markley Van Camp and Robbins Show. Jamie Markley, David Van Camp, Scott Robbins, thank you very much for being here. Okay, so we do have a deal. We don't have a deal with Iran. It goes back and forth.
1: Yeah.
0: Ceasefire. It's a different kind of ceasefire. That's for sure.
2: Yeah, it's kind of a not as much fire ceasefire.
0: Well, yeah, light shooting, what Trump said last week.
2: Yeah, light shooting ceasefire.
1: Well, it's not really a ceasefire unless it's made in the ceasefire region of France. So,
0: you know, right, exactly.
1: It's more of a sparkling, don't shoot as much.
2: That's the surrender part of France.
0: There you go. Yes. Here's Trump.
3: It's a very hard thing for them. They've had great independence. They've dealt with very weak and ineffective leadership on behalf of the United States and other countries, frankly, that allowed them to get away with murder. And I think they can't believe they're in the situation where they've been virtually decapitated.
4: But if they're so desperate, Mr. President, why haven't they said yes to
3: the terms
4: you're proposing?
3: They're strong. They're proud. There are things they never thought they'd be doing that they're going to have to do. They've got no choice. And it takes a little while. You know, you're talking about 47 years of getting away with whatever they wanted. I mean, this should have been done long ago. This should have been done by other presidents or other countries. It doesn't have to be us, other countries.
0: I think it's also an ideology that most Americans can't understand.
2: Yeah. You can't wrap your head around it. I can't.
0: Yeah.
2: I mean, I've tried. And again, I think Jimmy Carter... Go back to Jimmy Carter, but he said it's hard to negotiate with unreasonable people, and it just is.
0: Well, yes.
2: There's no reasoning there.
0: Well, it is. It's their religion.
2: Mm-hmm. Well, yes.
0: And it's what they want to bring about.
2: And you're
0: going to
2: overcome hundreds of years of indoctrination with religion? I don't think so.
0: Well, I mean,
2: unless you do it with brute force, and that's it.
0: That's what they believe, and that's why it doesn't seem to make sense. It's like, oh my gosh, well, they should try to get some sort of deal here so they could flourish in the future. No, I don't think that's what it's about for them.
2: I don't care about that.
0: No. So, here we are. And how long is it going to last?
2: I don't know.
0: You know,
2: I don't know. There's a weariness, man. You feel it.
0: Yeah. Yes. And then, will there be a deal? And what exactly will that deal mean? And then the Strait of Hormuz, when is it really going to be fully open? And if you want to feel good about, like, when this is all going to happen to get back to normal, don't look at Polymarket.
1: No.
2: Stay away from that.
0: Yeah, because it seems like it's going to be a while.
2: Mm-hmm.
0: And it seems like the people that are betting at Polymarket know what's going on.
2: Yeah, why don't we bring Polymarket into the inner circle?
0: It's kind of crazy.
1: Like Barron Trump is over there placing bets. This thing is going to go a long time.
0: Right. Yep, here we go. David, when you were out last week, there was certainly more on Graham Plattner, who is running for Senate in Maine.
1: Oh, yeah. Yeah, I mean, well... he is the guy who very famously had a Nazi tattoo. He also allegedly may have sexted with underage girls and abused girlfriends.
0: Yes.
1: Democrats are defending him, though. It's very interesting. This voter at a Graham Plattner event in Maine says that the Nazi tattoo isn't a deal breaker at all, but there would be another tattoo that would be a deal breaker.
0: Okay.
5: I think people are making as much of it as they can because they don't have a lot of substance around anything else. And if they did, we'd hear about it. Believe me. They are trolling for dirt.
6: What if he has, like, a Israeli flag tattoo or something? Would that be a deal breaker?
5: For me?
6: Yeah.
5: Honestly, yeah.
6: That would be
5: Israeli? Yeah. Because I don't support genocide, and he doesn't either.
1: Okay.
2: Holy mackerel.
1: So you're keeping score at home here. Everybody, just to keep you apprised of the situation.
0: Yes.
1: A Nazi tattoo is fine. An Israeli flag is not, because the Nazi tattoo apparently does not represent genocide, but the Israeli flag does.
0: That's right.
1: Nazi
0: That's what she said.
1: Symbolism does not represent That's right. genocide.
2: This is what you're up against. Yeah.
1: It's...
0: Yes.
2: Good luck.
0: But don't ever say there's been indoctrination in high schools and colleges. Don't ever say it. Yeah, that's insane, man.
2: Good Lord.
0: Oh, yeah.
2: Wow. Man. You have no idea what you're even saying?
0: No.
1: No.
0: No, that's how brainwashed you are.
2: Wow.
0: Yeah.
2: Good to
0: know. It's not often all three of us are sitting here going, holy I can't believe what I just heard.
2: I didn't expect that. That's one of those things where I hear it play out.
0: Yeah.
2: And I'm like, I didn't expect that at the end. No. I'm like, are you really?
1: It's what? Like apparently. Yeah, no, that Nazi tattoo, you know, that symbolizes like actual death squads committing actual genocide. That honest mistake. Anybody could have made that mistake.
0: And then you wonder if the conversation went further, like there was a follow-up.
1: Yeah.
0: What about 6 million? Are you a Holocaust denier?
1: Yeah.
0: Is that what you are? Because you'd want to know.
2: Numbers, schmumbers.
0: Yeah, whatever. Yep. Yeah, it's crazy. Wow.
2: Gosh dang.
0: Well, it's that time. We do it a couple of times a day. Go around the table. It may not be the biggest story out there, but it caught your attention. David, today, what's your story?
1: MS Now over the weekend put together a team to cover the maintenance and renovation of the reflecting pool on the National Mall. This just makes me laugh because they're like, we've got team coverage of this right now.
0: Okay. What is the reflecting blue that's at the bottom now?
1: Yeah, they don't
0: is
1: like it.
0: Is that a sign of Nazism or something?
1: Yeah, but Nazi tattoo,
0: don't know?
1: No. But
0: okay. All right. Go ahead. Roll it.
7: Verdict is in after President Trump's up to $14 million vanity project to repaint the bottom of the Lincoln Memorial reflecting pool, what he calls American flag blue.
8: I would have preferred to keep it like it was.
9: I think it's an incredible waste of money. I think it's an incredibly stupid idea.
10: I think it's horrible. The color I've seen on the news is disgusting to me, as opposed to how beautiful it was in the past.
7: We have a number of reporters in place covering all of these new developing storylines.
2: A number of reporters on the scene.
1: I'm honestly just wondering, like, does anybody really care about some upgrades being done to the reflecting pool that was leaking? And growing algae?
2: Algae, yeah.
0: I have no idea. If it's Trump on it, they're going to hate it.
1: Yeah.
0: Remember when we played that CNN clip about the pool under Obama?
1: Yeah.
0: And they did all the renovations. I forget how much that cost. It was a lot.
1: Mm-hmm.
0: And within a month, you had algae again.
1: Yeah.
0: It's crazy.
1: I think Trump needs to just troll people and release new schematics where there's like a water slide going into the reflecting pool. like a bronze statue of Forrest Gump running through the reflecting pool.
2: Like a rope from one side.
1: Jenny or whoever it was, yeah.
2: That's fantastic.
0: Yeah. And then just have the gold water slide that goes right into
1: it.
0: Incredible.
2: Donald J. Trump water park.
0: All right, Scotty, what do you got for what's your story?
2: Something, you know, we talked about a little bit before. We talked about the collapse of Iran and what's going on there. Iran's economy, man, this is something, has plunged deeper into crisis. The regime's own statistics center is reporting point-to-point inflation hitting 77.2%.
0: Whoa.
2: Cooking oil, 266% year to year. 175, food, 129.8. Vehicles, 125%. Water, electricity, fuel, up 95%. Iranian households are being crushed by the economic mismanagement right now with what's going on with the war. Officials, they say, now are running out of monetary tricks to mask the collapse. The collapse is underway, and it's in full-blown panic.
0: Yeah, you don't hear much about
2: that. These are the things you don't hear much about. And you know it's taking a toll on us.
0: Oh, yeah.
2: I mean, when you see, you know, things that are going up and the inflation going up and that sort of thing, can't even imagine what it's doing to them.
0: Oh,
2: but
0: yeah.
2: It's crazy.
0: That is
2: 77%.
0: Crazy. I saw this headline for my story out of the Washington Times. Pastor's open letter to Senate candidate James Tallarico says it all. Like, okay, I'm interested. What's this about?
2: Yeah.
0: And the piece starts out saying the list of biblical absurdities from James Tallarico, the Democratic Senate candidate in Texas, continues to grow. In addition to his claims that God is non-binary, that the Bible is silent about abortion, and there are six different genders, we now have his contention that Mary's consent to the virgin birth is a story about her being pro-choice. Says, well, sometimes...
2: Wow.
0: Someone else has already said it better than you ever could. The following is an abbreviated version of an open letter written by Jeff Mullen, a pastor from Nevada, and posted to his social media May 29th. It says, if you're a faithful Christian, or even somebody who is just curious about what the Christian faith is all about, this is the best thing you'll read today. I'm like, okay, I'm interested.
2: Mm.
0: I don't think we have time for all of it, but I'll give you the highlights. Dear Representative Tallarico, I don't write this as a political opponent, but as a fellow citizen concerned about the growing confusion surrounding faith, truth, and scripture. Because you frequently speak about Christianity, quote the Bible, and present your views as expressions of Christian conviction, many people naturally assume they're hearing biblical truth. My concern is that some of the positions you advocate may lead sincere people away from the clear teaching of Scripture and toward a version of Christianity that reflects the spirit of the age more than the Word of God. For that reason, I offer these thoughts, not as an attack, but as a pastoral appeal for biblical clarity and faithfulness. And then he goes into the concerning statement that God is non-binary. And he says, throughout Scripture, God consistently reveals himself as Father. Jesus taught his disciples to pray, Our Father in heaven. Christ is the Son. His church is the bride. These are not accidental descriptions, but part of God's self-revelation. Every generation faces the temptation to reshape God according to its own values and goes through a lot of that. But then he says faithful Christianity begins by allowing God to define himself rather than redefining him according to cultural preferences. We do not improve upon divine revelation. We submit to it. And then he gets into the whole thing about Tallarico saying the Bible is silent on abortion. Scripture speaks clearly about life in the womb. David wrote, You knit me together in my mother's womb. God told Jeremiah, Before I formed you in the womb, I knew you. John the Baptist responded to Christ while still in his mother's womb. Goes on about that, the consistency of Scripture on that. Then, whether or not the child in the womb is a human life bearing God's image, Scripture answers that, and he goes through it. And then he gets to Mary's consent to defend abortion rights. Mary's response to Gabriel was not an assertion of autonomy, but an expression of surrender. When told of God's plan, she replied, I am the servant of the Lord. Let it be to me according to your word. So he goes through the whole thing with what Tallarico had said about Mary and abortion rights. In the end, he says the deeper concern behind all this is that all this aligns more comfortably with your culture's values rather than God's. Paul warned Timothy that a time would come when people would seek teachers who tell them what they want to hear rather than what God has said. The role of Christian leaders is not to make Scripture acceptable to the culture. It is to faithfully proclaim Scripture whether the culture applauds or rejects it.
2: Hmm.
0: And this, this stuff always, makes me stop and think about it.

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1: Love. Respectfully, Jeff Mullen.
2: Yeah, well, there you go. There you go.
1: Now, will Tallarico ever read that?
2: No.
3: Probably not.
2: No.
1: Somebody at some point in time is probably going to present something similar like that to him. But is it already just cooked in the books for him where he's not going to really think about that?
2: He's got the world-class weirdo Bible.
1: And then he'll consult his fake girlfriend?
2: Yeah.
1: Allegedly.
2: God, no
1: on kid. Something like that.
2: Well, he's plastic. He's an alien. He was created. So.
1: He's plastic. He's an alien. Well, there you go.
2: Something going on there.
1: Signed, Pastor Robbins.
2: Biblical.
1: Oh, of course. Yes. Oh, my gosh. Something we got to get to. A Spider-Man thief for Nimrods of the News. You'll want to hear this one. And a news update in just a few.
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7: The Markley Van Camp and Robbins show. 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
8: You fouled a few off there, Scott, but you made it.
9: I hung in there.
8: Well, Tom Homan, the border czar, talking to Fox News about the massive protests in New Jersey, says, hey, look, we've been looking into some of these people who've been rioting, and they're traveling from, like, Portland and Minnesota. They're from all over the place. They're paid agitators.
7: 100%. Need to get busted, man.
9: Mm-hmm.
7: All right, we got to get to Nimrod. There we go.
10: When the going gets tough.
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11: I love the poorly educated.
7: All right. Nimrod's in the News. We go to Elkhart, Indiana. That's where a storage facility was being robbed by a dude in a Spider-Man mask.
9: Uh-oh.
7: After he rode in there on a moped.
9: Oh.
7: Tough times for Spider-Man.
9: Spider-Man right now doesn't ride a moped.
7: I would agree with that.
9: No.
7: Cops got him. He was charged with burglary. He is 37-year-old Norman Mast. Some people are wondering, with a name like Norman, shouldn't you have the Green Goblin mask?
9: Mm.
7: But no, he went with the Spider-Man. The whole thing was caught on security cameras. And then you see the mugshot. Not exactly a handsome Spider-Man. The mask probably did him well. And that's Nimrod's of the News.
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17: Stop shooting and get back to the table. I'm Lisa Brady, Fox News. That message from President Trump after Iran and Israel traded fire overnight for the first time since a ceasefire began 2 months ago between the U.S. and Iran.
18: This all started because of Israeli operations in southern Lebanon. They struck a Hezbollah stronghold in a suburb of Beirut. Iran then struck Israel with a barrage of missile fire. Most of those missiles were either intercepted or they landed in open areas.
17: Fox's Max Gordon in Dubai. Israel then fired at military targets deep in Iran, including a petrochemical facility. Both sides have since stopped, but each warns strikes could resume, with the Iran-backed militants in Lebanon still the main issue. Even tighter security at New York's Madison Square Garden when President Trump is set to become the first sitting U.S. president to attend an NBA Finals game tonight. This comes just a day after five people were stabbed under the garden in Penn Station by a suspect who was also injured and sent to the hospital. An emergency response in Texas as two more cases of flesh-eating screwworm fly infections are reported.
19: The USDA confirming two new screwworm cases found in a calf and a dog hundreds of miles apart in Texas. In LaSalle and Andrews counties, bringing the total number of cases to four after screwworm flies were first discovered in two calves last week in La Pryor near the U.S.-Mexican border. The state now mobilizing multiple agencies and urging Texas ranchers and residents to inspect animals daily for the parasitic insect and to report suspected cases immediately.
17: Fox's Jeff Manasso. The Vatican just confirming a meeting between Pope Leo and six survivors of clergy sex abuse. During his ongoing trip to Spain, the Pope pledging to consider their suggestions for how the church can improve its response to what he calls a scourge. However, the Pope also reaffirming the right to secrecy during the sacrament of confession. 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
7: The Markley, Van Camp, and Robbins Show. Jamie Markley, David Van Camp, Scott Robbins. Okay, the supreme leader, the latest one in Iran, is he alive? This would be the gay Ayatollah.
8: Yeah, the gay Ayatollah, yes.
7: Yeah. Because we have a bet on this.
9: Well, I think he is because he was watching the Tonys last night.
7: Really? Okay, are you ready to pay up then? Because last week you were saying, we don't know it, I need proof.
9: Yeah, well, I would like to see a little proof, yeah.
7: Trump was talking about him, David?
8: Yeah, he was asked about the new supreme leader who nobody's really seen since he took over because he was very badly injured, if he's even still alive. And so he talked about it on Meet the Press.
7: Okay.
26: Do you know where he is? Do you know how he is doing physically?
27: I don't want to say whether or not I know where he is, but there's a good probability that I do.
26: Is he inside Iran?
27: I'd rather not say that.
26: Okay, he is the son of the last supreme leader,
27: yeah,
26: who was obviously hardliner. Is this younger Khomeini any better for the United States than his father was?
27: Younger, I think more rational, injured. He's pretty badly injured. So there's a certain bravery there. A lot of people, if they were injured that badly, they wouldn't be talking about, how we're doing with the United States. They'd have other things on their mind. So there's a certain bravery there. But he is very seriously injured, yeah.
7: Well, if he was really brave, he'd come out in Pride Month.
8: Well, I know.
9: Maybe you think.
8: He's going to one of those Minneapolis bathhouses right now.

0: Okay.
1: He doesn't need to hide. He could come out.
0: How does that work in Iran?
1: Well, not
0: if
1: well.
0: You're the supreme leader and you come out in Pride Month.
2: Yeah, I don't think you can do that.
1: I don't think you can either. I think that's against the rules.
0: Stay away from rooftops at that point, right?
1: Yes. Yeah, you want to be nowhere near a rooftop.
0: Got it. Okay.
1: People have a tendency to slip and fall on them.
0: Yeah.
1: It's amazing.
0: One of those things. Yeah. Okay. So, as far as Iran goes, well, on it goes. And now Trump is trying to tell Israel and Iran, hey, get stop. Stop it. Back and forth, and here we go. So much for a ceasefire.
2: Yeah.
0: All right. Let's go to Maine. Big Senate race. Graham Plattner. Democrats are backing him.
2: Oh, yeah, they are.
0: And it was interesting. He's doing this interview, and it gets brought up, believe all women, because this woman last week in this failing New York Times piece that a lot of people thought was like a catch-and-kill sort of situation, where she had a story to tell, but they didn't tell her entire story.
1: No.
0: And they didn't use the screen grabs that she sent him.
2: Well, they also...
0: Or the people that she corroborated the story with, they didn't use that. And so, the question is, hey, I thought believe all women. That's what Plattner said in the past. Here's part of it.
3: I'm very happy to talk about incredibly uncomfortable things in my life. But when things come along that are just made up or lies, I'm very much going to push back against those.
4: You're promoting believing every woman and letting women tell their story. But when one woman does, you say she's lying.
3: Well, that's because they are lies.
0: Oh, okay.
1: Oh, in peace, they are.
0: Believe all women until I say not to.
1: Yeah.
0: Well,
1: that's not the ones that make up stories.
2: Well, I
0: got it.
2: I kind of wish, you know, you'd have the follow-up of, so doesn't that actually prove that, let's say, for the sake of argument, that he's telling the truth, and that she, Lindsay, what's her name, Byfield or whatever, let's say she's lying, completely lying about that. Well, then you have to admit that believe all women is and always was a lie.
0: Correct. Yeah. I think we even knew that when you had, and you'll remember her name, you're pretty good with this, the one that talked about what Biden did to her.
2: Yeah.
0: Don't
2: Tara
0: believe
2: Reed.
0: Her.
2: Yeah.
0: Yeah, Tara Reid. Don't believe her.
2: Not the actress, but yeah.
0: Exactly. Yeah. I mean, that was never even a story.
1: Oh, it depends
0: with
1: on what
0: media.
1: Side of the aisle you're on as to whether you are to be believed or not believed. I mean, it's a stupid political game they're playing.
0: Yes. And then we've also heard from someone known as Rock Slide Face.
2: Yes. This is the...
0: Who is that?
2: That's the left-wing podcaster, lunatic, Jennifer Welch.
0: Oh, yeah.
1: Oh, she's Rock Slide Face.
2: Yeah,
1: now
2: she's,
1: I get
2: well,
1: it.
2: Her face looks like, I don't know, Rock Slide had a baby with a sinkhole. And it's just...
0: Dang.
1: Wow, that's hot.
2: Well, dude, she's uncomfortable to look at, and she doesn't exactly have a winning personality.
0: You know, I would say this, and you may completely disagree. If she was a sweet, thoughtful person, you would say she's not a terrible-looking woman.
2: No.
0: But because she is just vile.
2: Yes. It's
0: just a terrible person.
2: When you're,
0: says awful things.
2: When you're fueled by hate the way that she is, it
0: turns into a rock slide.
2: It turns into a rock slide. Yeah.
1: I've never heard Rock Slide Face before, but now I can't get it out of my head every time I see her.
0: Yeah, that's branding right there.
1: Yeah, exactly.
2: Well, she doesn't care that Senate candidate Graham Plattner had a Nazi tattoo, allegedly sexted with underage girls and abused girlfriends, because all of that is part of the human experience, she says.
0: What?
2: Yeah.
0: Okay, roll it. I got to hear.
5: Everybody's talking about toxic relationships and tattoos and all of this talk about Susan Collins voting to dismantle protections that keep women safe and keep
0: nonsense.
5: Women free.
0: How?
5: Because that is the real story here. They don't want us talking about that. She is a MAGA fascist to her core, and just want to...
0: Dude.
2: Susan
0: Collins. She voted to impeach. She voted to impeach Trump.
1: Well,
0: is that MAGA?
1: She's got to keep this crap going as long as she can.
0: I guess. Wow, that's something.
1: Oh,
0: I mean,
1: Rock Slide Face.
0: Susan Collins, not a favorite with Republican voters.
1: No, not at all.
2: No. But she's given a long leash because, well, she's probably the last Republican that'll ever be elected out of Maine.
0: Yeah, that's
2: true. It's like, okay, at least she's somewhat reliable. Rather have her than Graham Plattner or Janet Mills or somebody else.
0: Exactly. All right, back to Rock Slide.
5: Core, and just want to throw this in there too. I don't give a f- if somebody had a toxic relationship. I myself have been a toxic girlfriend.
0: Really?
5: I've had toxic boyfriends.
0: No kidding?
5: That's part of the human experience, right?
0: Can't imagine it.
1: The hell you say?
2: She's been
1: you
2: a toxic
1: were a toxic girlfriend?
2: Girlfriend?
1: No. Way. Huh? You sweet, demure little thing, you.
0: Golly. What? Okay, how did she get any of her fame? She was some reality show, right?
2: Yeah, it was some interior design thing on Bravo.
0: Okay.
1: That's how she got fame? I was wondering.
2: Yeah.
0: Yeah, I just knew some sort of reality thing.
1: It's like, no, Jay Behar did comedy in the Catskills or something. That's how she got famous.
0: Dude, that Welch woman is way darker than Joy Behar.
1: Oh, yes. Yeah. Well, yeah.
2: I mean, it's like there is something wrong with her. It's not.
0: There's
2: just
0: a darkness. I'm not even joking.
2: Yeah.
0: There's a darkness around that.
2: Yeah,
0: woman.
2: It's not a political, just a political thing for her. I mean, there is like evil lurking behind every word she says.
0: I don't disagree.
1: Man.
0: Yeah.
1: Wow.
0: Okay. Well, you probably heard Scott Pelley got fired from CBS News in 60 Minutes. After he threw a fit in front of the new boss.
1: I suppose you heard about it.
0: Yes, of course. So then he goes and has a big interview with the failing New York Times and Lulu Garcia Navarro Smugwinch. And it goes the way you would expect, except some of the theatrics from Pelley were surprising even to some of us.
1: Gosh.
0: Like the over-the-top stuff. He was asked by Navarro Smugwinch about Barry Weiss, and you probably heard the story when she first started, and she said, hey, why is it half the country thinks you're biased?
1: Right.
0: Right?
1: Yeah. Fair question to ask.
0: It seems to be so. Yeah. He's not having it. Here you go. Roll it.
6: What was the feeling about that particular opening salvo to the team?
7: Uh-oh. She, I am told, said something to the effect of, why do you think the country thinks you're biased? But she didn't offer any kind of a metric. You know, what's your metric? Why do you think so? Do you have a poll? Is there market research? What are you talking about? Because we certainly didn't believe that.
0: Dude, how many different studies have we seen out there of polling?
2: Dude.
0: Of how much news is trusted?
2: Yeah, it's all the polls. There's not a poll out there where people have a positive view of the news media.
1: Well, of course he didn't believe it. And his peer group didn't believe it. No.
0: Man, oh man.
1: Oh, God.
0: Just absolute.
1: This thing gets worse the more I hear.
0: Denial.
1: Oh, jeez.
0: Oh, yeah. I mean, and then he does this whole thing, you know, CBS News is on fire. I think it could be saved. Like, what are you talking about? I mean, there have been examples, if you're following it all, like, online, like example after example over the last 5 to 10 years of 60 Minutes being completely biased, like obviously biased. And I mean, isn't that what they're trying to do? And people act like Barry Weiss is MAGA.
2: Yeah.
0: She's on the left.
2: Yeah. There's nothing MAGA about her other than she just kind of wants to tell the truth.
0: Right. Yeah. Okay.
1: Join me in my podcast, Pelley's People, beginning soon.
0: Do you think he is going to do a podcast?
2: Oh, he's definitely going to do a podcast.
1: Of course.
0: I really hope he does, because he's going to get exposed even more than he is now.
2: It's going to be called 59 Minutes.
1: I thought that was rather clever.
0: Or 101.
1: Yeah.
0: Whatever it is. 61 minutes. It's a little bit more. You know, it is Mashup Monday. And I said, we got to bring this back because it's just too good. And they call it Van Gaynor.
2: Yes.
0: It's Van Halen and Gloria Gaynor.
2: Yes.
0: Together. This is so good.
1: Survive and jump.
0: Yes. Like Scott Pelley. Oh, yeah, you are.

0: That's a lot of fun.
1: Yeah, it is.
2: That is fun.
0: It reminds me of something sad, though. Didn't you just tell me a week or two ago Roth is playing some show and he forgot the lyrics to Jump?
1: He forgot the chorus to Jump.
0: Oh, my goodness. That's not good.
2: Not good.
0: Oh, there's another clip of Scott Pelley we got to get to that's hilarious. And the five stories we're watching today next.
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6: All right, number five, Decision Desk HQ is projecting that Nithya Raman has won the second of two spots in the Los Angeles mayoral primary. She'd been trailing.
7: What happened?
6: Well, she'd been trailing Spencer Pratt by about 40,000 votes, but got a big boost from those late arriving mail in ballots.
7: What happened?
6: Well, they. The homeless people submitted their ballots.
8: To the homeless.
9: It's unreal.
8: Yeah. That was her appeal.
6: Number four, a 69-year-old retired government employee is suing to stop the planned UFC Freedom 250 event at the White House. She has, in her retirement, by the way, dedicated herself to protesting outside of the White House, and she says that this event would cause her aesthetic injury. She doesn't like looking at the octagon or whatever they're setting up out there.
8: You know, most people travel, spend time with the grandkids, you know, join a club or two, just enjoy their time in retirement, but no.
6: I promise you, if she has kids, her kids are more than happy for her to be occupying her time that way.
8: That very well. Mom, you should really get involved.
9: All I can think about is aesthetic injury. Like, yes. It was okay when Biden had the big Pride Fest on the lawn with the dude with the Knox. Jeepers.
6: Number three, two cases of New World screwworm were reported over the weekend in Texas, bringing the total up to four. Governor Greg Abbott told the Texas Division of Emergency Management to activate the state's Emergency Operations Center under an escalated response. And number two, the Trump administration is going to try to revoke the citizenship of 17 people accused of immigration fraud and people convicted of child sex crimes. There you go. Yeah. And then number one, President Trump talking to Meet the Press about Iran, saying the reason why it's so hard to get a deal done right now is because Iran isn't used to having to actually walk the straight and narrow.
9: That is pretty true.
8: Well, yeah, that's very true. They haven't. No.
9: It's too bad CBS News is all in for Trump. You know, just trying to defend him at every turn.
8: Yeah.
9: Have you heard this?
8: No.
9: I told you I had a hilarious clip of Pelly that I don't know if you've heard yet.
8: Okay.
9: Roll it.
10: There was a thumb on the scale for the president's version of events that I felt was a level of political influence that I had never seen in 37 years at CBS News.
8: Never seen it.
6: Talk to Leslie Stahl.
9: I know, we had that last week.
6: And she's talking to Trump, and Trump's talking about the Hunter Biden laptop thing. And yes. She's like, it can't be verified. He's like, what do you mean it can't be verified? What are you talking about?
9: Yes.
6: He says, this is 60 minutes, okay?
9: This is 60 minutes.
8: You can't just get by with that stuff.
6: Right.
9: Unbelievable. Yeah, he's never seen it before.
8: Take your thumb off the scale, Mr. President. This is CBS.
9: Yes. Yeah. Happen to see this from the New York Post. It's always talking about trends, and sometimes when they say trends in New York, it's like that means New York only, maybe LA.
8: Right.
9: It'll never reach the rest of the country. I don't know how much this is gaining ground, but it's practice dating for Gen Z. You know, Gen Z has a really hard time with dating because it has to be face to face.
8: Yeah, they're no good at that.
9: It's dude, the amount of young men that are like terrified to talk to a young lady, it's kind of crazy. And vice versa.
8: Well, they'll be afraid of being toxic masculinity.
9: I guess there's a lot of stuff.
8: Garbage, yeah.
9: But the trend is called practice dating. Involves going on dates with people you're not normally attracted to.
8: Where was that when I was dating?
9: What are you saying, that you would have got more dates?
8: Yeah, maybe.
6: I don't know. Some generations, wouldn't they call that just trying to break a slump?

0: I don't know that they're really going after the sex part of it, David.
1: Okay.
0: We're not talking about slump busting here.
2: Sometimes you go 0-for-11, then you get that one right down the middle. That meatball.
0: Oh, boy, oh, boy. You know,
1: getting on base is the important thing.
2: Very important,
1: just break out.
2: Anything can happen then, David. Right. Once you're on base, anything can happen.
0: I should have
2: done. There could be errors.
0: Should have done not to even bring this up. In the end, I think this is a terrible idea.
2: It is a terrible idea.
0: Well, they say it's to take the pressure off because you are getting reps in, like as far as having conversations. I'm not joking.
1: Sure.
0: And to build confidence.
2: Right.
0: The other part is you're wasting the other person's time.
2: Well, yeah.
0: This is the Markley Van Camp and Robin Show.
2: You're acting like you're attracted to somebody who you normally wouldn't be attracted to, so get in reps.
1: Yes.
0: Again, yes.
1: Perfect. Slump busting.
0: They're quoting a dating guru, Serena Kerrigan, saying that profiles and photos don't tell the whole story. People can surprise you. Stop treating every first date like it could lead to marriage. The goal is to use these casual meetups to build confidence, improve conversation skills, and get more comfortable meeting new people. Mm-hmm. That's one of those, hey, it's just this thing. Both of us agree. Okay, we're not looking for a significant. We just want to have a good time together. Mm-hmm. That never works.
2: No.
0: Someone's always hoping for more. That's sure. Why they're there.
2: Yep.
0: Man.
2: You get the old, I want to be friends thing.
0: Barry Weiss doesn't understand how TV works, says Scott Pelley, and more next.
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5: Fox News. I'm Therese Crowley. President Trump's priority today, urging Iran and Israel to stop shooting at each other so he can get the Iran peace deal back on track. Tonight, going to the Knicks game 3 against the Spurs at Madison Square Garden, despite a mass stabbing at Penn Station under the Garden last night that injured 5 people.
6: There will unfortunately be no watch party outside of Madison Square Garden for game 3 of the finals and no access to the immediate vicinity of MSG without an authorized reason to be there.
5: New York Police Commissioner Jessica Tisch protecting the venue along with Secret Service, drones, counter-drone technology, specialized tactical teams, all they say so fans can be safe and enjoy the game while they protect the president. And a congressional report accuses the NFL of violating its antitrust exemption, forcing fans to pay to stream games that used to be free. 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

0: The Markley, Van Camp, and Robbins Show. Jamie Markley, David Van Camp, Scott Robbins. You know who doesn't understand how TV works?
1: Who's that?
0: The new boss at CBS News.
1: Barry Weiss. No clue.
2: No, that's it. Scott Pelley, of course, he got fired from CBS last week because he told his new boss that, well, his new boss was helping to murder 60 Minutes and would never be welcome here. Okay, well, you're fired. That's how life works, bro. I mean, I don't know what to tell you. He's telling the New York Times that the head of CBS News, Barry Weiss, needs to be fired because she just doesn't understand how any of this works. It's not her fault, the poor creature.
0: Oh, gosh. The insufferable presence of Scott Pelley.
3: She's a lovely person. And her free press organization that she founded has been very successful. She's proven that. Great for her. But television's not her thing. She brings...
0: I thought it was about news.
2: Yeah.
1: This guy.
0: The free press. She created it out of nothing. She left the failing New York Times because she's like, look at all these nuts that work here.
2: Mm-hmm.
1: You can almost smell...
0: But she's not a conservative.
1: Yeah, you can almost smell the arrogance, too, oozing off his...
0: Of course.
1: Out of his pores.
0: Like the TV journalists are on this other level. Oh, my gosh. Hack.
3: She brings an ideology into CBS News where that is just anathema.
0: So
3: it's a terrible fit. It's probably not her fault, but it's just a terrible fit. She doesn't know television. She doesn't understand how it works. She doesn't have management experience for a large organization like CBS News.
0: Time out right there, David, because you were gone last week.
2: Yeah.
0: I forget the person that outed him. Oh, she's also a reporter. She was an intern at 60 Minutes like 10 years ago and told the story about Scott Pelley and his glasses.
1: Yeah.
0: And it made me think of it because as he's saying, she doesn't understand television and how it works. This dude was emphatic about the camera people that would basically zoom in on him as he took off his glasses.
2: I've seen it before. Yeah.
0: And that was very important. And he was instructing them during the commercial break, this is how I want this.
2: Yeah.
0: Is that what he's talking about? Because does that really sell it? Because then you're just an actor.
2: Yeah.
0: You're like a theater dude.
2: Yeah.
0: Make it
2: is.
0: Look good for me. It's like the old movie Broadcast News. Where you muster up the tear.
1: Yeah.
0: If you remember that scene in the movie. Anyway, he goes on.
3: So, yes, I do think that we would be far better off without her. Maybe she goes back to the free press and has a sterling career. But this is like somebody walking up to me and saying, there's a 747. There are 400 people on it. We need you to fly it to Paris.
0: Oh, my gosh.
3: I'm going to decline because I don't have a clue. And it would have been so much better if Barry Weiss had been offered this job and said, oh, that's not for me.
0: Maybe because it's under the banner of CBS News. Okay. They wanted to bring someone with news experience instead of a theater guy.
2: Yeah.
0: Maybe it was something like that.
1: So used to being a protected class.
2: Mm-hmm.
1: That things just don't happen to CBS News and me, Scott Pelley.
0: Yeah.
1: We're much too important for that.
0: Yeah.
1: And to believe it.
0: Oh, no kidding.
1: Insufferable.
0: Yeah.
1: Even more insufferable now than he was when he was on 60 Minutes, and that was insufferable.
0: Very much so.
1: Scott Pelley.
0: You know who does not think that Scott Pelley is a national treasure, as I guess some people have said?
1: Who's that?
0: Bill Maher.
1: Huh. Oh, he didn't like him?
0: Well, they were talking about it. Someone on his show said something about National Treasure or whatever, and he's like, oh, my goodness.
4: Also, I just don't think being a 60 Minutes correspondent is that hard. I don't feel like Scott Pelley... I don't feel like Scott Pelley was a national treasure. Companies change hands all the time. I never liked him, sorry. I just never did. Companies change hands. People bring in their own people, their new ownership. You know, just because something changes doesn't mean... I feel like we see everything through such a partisan lens. Oh, my God, 60 Minutes has a new cast. So does Saturday Night Live.
0: It's kind of funny.
2: Well, and to his point, the 60 Minutes gig, a lot of times for a lot of those correspondents, isn't that hard because the people who are doing the actual reporting... You never hear about them. You don't know them.
5: Dude,
2: you don't know their names.
5: Britt Hume. John Roberts brought Britt Hume on Fox to talk about this.
2: Yeah.
5: And he outed the whole game. Exactly what you're saying. Should I play that clip?
1: Oh, yeah.
5: Do you want to hear it, David?
1: Sure.
5: Okay, yeah.
6: It's worth remembering what that show is, how that show works. Like all these television magazine shows, as prominent as the correspondents who narrate them and appear on camera seem to be, those shows are producer-driven. And these correspondents become famous largely because of the good work that is done by producers who go out and do the interviews, supervise the shooting and the editing of the pieces and so on, and the writing as well. And the correspondents come in to do a couple of interviews, narration, and appear on camera. So they get to be pretty big stars that way.
7: They do.
6: On a show, John, as you well know, which has for at least a significant part of the year, the best lead-in in television, which is to say the NFL on Sunday. So I think these people are a little self-important, to say the least.
2: Well, yeah, a little bit. Well, and you hear Scott Pelley talking about being in a war zone 20 years ago. Like, certainly that's a hard gig.
5: Yeah.
2: No matter what. That's a tough and stressful assignment. But there are people doing that on live television right now. Trey Yingst, for example,
5: yes,
2: from Fox News, who's been evacuated to a bomb shelter more than once on live television.
5: Yep.
2: And CNN's Clarissa Ward in the trenches in Ukraine and several other conflicts, also in the Middle East and Afghanistan. She was there in Kabul. Like, those, for Scott Pelley to say, like, to think of himself as sort of the bee's knees of the business here.
5: Mm-hmm.
2: It's like, dude, you've been propped up so much you don't even realize you're washed up.
5: Oh, dang.
1: Wow.
5: I can't argue with that.
1: Very
5: that
1: profound.
5: Is fighting.
1: I like that.
5: Yeah, it's true. All right, it's that time. We do it a couple of times a day. Go around the table. May not be the biggest story, but it caught your attention. You wanted to bring it in. David, what's your story here?
2: Well, there's been a lot of buzz in the Texas Senate race where you've got James Tallarico, the Democrat, and weirdo, versus the Attorney General of the state of Texas, Ken Paxton. Now, a guy named Dan Cogdell, he was on the team that defended Ken Paxton during his sham impeachment trial, in the state of Texas. And he came out and said, I am supporting James Tallarico. And so a lot of people jumped all over that. Well, the lead attorney in the impeachment, Tony Busby, has put out a statement saying our team consisted of more than 20 lawyers. I understand that my friend Dan publicly supports A.G. Paxton's opponent. I'm not surprised by this. He's a lifelong Democrat. I also understand that Mr. Cogdell recently got crossways with A.G. Paxton concerning some real estate development that Paxton opposed and Cogdell represented. A.G. Paxton and Governor Abbott alleged that the developer sought to impose Sharia law. Now you know the rest of the story. I firmly support A.G. Paxton for U.S. Senate.
5: Very good. All right, Scotty, what do you got for your story?
1: Seventh day of Pride Month, and Gavin Newsom said he feels genuinely sorry for MAGA supporters because they are so miserable because it's Pride Month. He said, try loving gay people. Everyone seems to be having fun, he said. But this person is not having much fun. S.C. Neely, who describes themselves, I'll just say that because that's how they describe themselves, on their website is gender fluid and queer lesbian. They are a parent of three kids living in Arlington, Virginia, and co-parent joyfully with their wife and ex-husband. They also write queer romance novels on the side. One of their children came home crying from school the other day, Jamie and David. Now, the reason for that is because in health class, they taught their children that they said babies come from men and women. No queer representation, no IVF.
5: Oh, gosh.
1: They brainwash these kids, and this drives them to tears when they come home. And we must console them and tell them there are other ways that children come into the world.
5: Oh, my gosh.
1: Your child came home crying because you've been feeding them lies, and when they were confronted with the truth, this is what happens.
5: Well, I like the way that's framed, too, that it's not possible to love a gay person,
1: right,
5: and also not want the transing of kids all over the country.
1: Yes.
0: like it's all or nothing.
1: Mm-hmm.
0: No, that's not the way most people are.
1: But anyway, that's what poor broken things anyway. Gosh darn it. Reality is incredibly difficult.
0: Yeah.
1: And no kids came home crying because of that, by the way.
0: How do you know?
1: Because this has been done a million times.
0: Yeah. Yep. Okay.
1: The children came home and they were crying. Because only men and women can have babies.
0: Well, I've got a story where two people were crying about what David Van Camp said.
1: Oh, no. Really?
0: Yeah. That this whole AI Aussie thing is a cash grab from Sharon Osbourne.
2: It is.
0: No, what? No. No, not at all. Okay? Sharon and her son Jack both slammed the latest accusations that their AI avatar of Aussie is a cash grab.
2: Mm-hmm.
0: Okay? And it is expected to debut in late summer. Jack says it's not a ChatGPT with Ozzy's face on it. He said, this is a closed AI, so it's not connected to the internet. We built a database, only information that either my dad said or was accurate or was written accurately. He also added that it's either they create a digital imprint of Ozzy and have control over it, or someone else will. And Sharon said, technology moves on. I'm not asking you to come. I don't want your effing money. I don't need your effing money. I'm doing very well. It's going to be this thing where Ozzy can talk to you, basically, through AI.
1: Mm.
0: That, and the thing is, for somebody to turn around to me and say I'm doing a cash grab, no, you don't know my husband, okay? My husband would say to me over and over, after I go, how long do you think I'll be remembered? And she's trying to help him be remembered.
1: Uh-huh. Wasn't she accused of being a cash grab before? Many tours where she was pushing Ozzy out there.
0: Yes.
1: In a depleted health condition he was in?
0: Yes.
1: Yeah, okay.
0: Yeah, the cash grab.
1: I was going to say, this
0: accusation.
1: Isn't new.
0: No.
1: Yeah.
0: No. No. But just wanted to give you that little update.
1: Are you going to go?
2: It's not.
0: No. I think it's online.
1: It's only online? They're not going to tour the country like the Elvis
0: thing? I'm sure they will at some point. I don't care to see that either.
2: Technically, she's right. It's not a cash grab. All the transactions are done online.
1: That's true.
2: So yeah, there's no cash involved.
0: Of course.
1: None.
0: So there you go. Okay. Coming up. Okay. Dude. Story. How would I say this?

0: guy is watering his flowers with his hose in his hand, and there's people around. That's Nimrod's in the news. Oh, you got to hear this story.
1: No.
0: Oh, yeah, and a news update straight ahead right here.
2: They'll make you think and laugh. 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
0: Ah, summer. 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Which is great, until you realize your diet for the last 3 months has basically been burgers, desserts, and whatever

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1: Hello, Ted.
0: Your cat seems thirstier.
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0: 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Day or night, if you don't know what's wrong, know where to go.
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3: The Markley, Van Camp, and Robbins show. 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
3: News update, David Van Camp.
4: Okay, well, there was a drastic change in guidance to no longer keep allergenic foods away from babies until 1 to 3 years of age. Remember that? For a while, yeah, don't feed them nuts or eggs or anything like that until they're somewhere between 1 and 3. And they say, you know, the doctors changed their minds and said, well, actually introduce them by 6 months of age. The prevalence of egg allergy among children fell more than 17% in a new study since that change
3: was made. Wow.
4: Well, you know, and I remember that. I wasn't expecting it, but when my daughter was born, that was something they did when we were in the hospital. There's like some little tiny formula thing that you give the baby that has like trace amounts of peanuts and things like that. And they're like, yeah, it helps introduce them and get their body adjusted to it.
3: Yeah, that makes sense.
5: Makes total sense.
3: Yes.
5: Yeah.
3: Well, and people, you know, will say others that, you know, have this thought, oh my gosh, so many of these things are being, you know, brought to bear because somebody's going to make a mint off of it. Mm-hmm. And sometimes it's pharmaceutical companies.
5: Yep.
3: Well, it does seem like it comes down to common sense a lot of times.
4: Oh, yeah.
3: With stuff like that.
5: Mm.
3: So, yeah, that's very interesting.
5: Good news, I guess, huh? Yeah.
3: Yeah. Heck, absolutely. Yeah. Also saw this. I don't know if we have time to get into it right now. Maybe a little bit later. There's a new study out that people underestimate the willingness of others to cooperate. A lot of times you have the thought, oh, they're not going to want to cooperate, whatever.
5: Trump
3: a lot of people
5: Iran.
3: Will.
5: Yeah.
3: Well, I think that's a little bit. I'm talking about personal relationships, yeah. But yeah, sure. All right, let's just get to Nimrods. Forget it.
6: When the going gets tough.
7: Damn it, this is too hard.
6: The dumb get dumber.
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7: I love the poorly educated.
3: All right. Nimrods in the News. We go to Florida, Polk County, where a man was caught holding his genitals while watering his lawn in front of teenage girls.
5: Oh, man.
3: Come on. Okay. Sheriff Grady Judd, you might be familiar.
4: Yes.
3: He talked about it.
9: I want to point out that this event happened at the suspect's house on Sunnywood Circle. You got that? This is Gary Golter. It was sunny. And he was watering his grass with a hose in his right hand. And he had his crank in his left hand. I don't even know how to say this, but he was doing this in front of 16 and 13-year-old girls. And we don't like it. So we arrested him.
3: So, yeah, he was arrested.
5: Crank.
3: Grady Judd, I think, is an American treasure.
4: Yeah.
3: And that is Nimrods in the News.

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3: President Trump is set to make history. Elisa Brady, Fox News. He's expected to become the first sitting U.S. president to attend an NBA Finals game when the Knicks meet the Spurs in Game 3 tonight at New York's Madison Square Garden. Just a day after, five people were stabbed under the arena at Penn Station.
4: City and state leaders have spoken out, suggesting it was a random attack by a homeless man. But it comes at a time when the city is already on high alert with the president's visit.
3: Fox's C.B. Cotton.
4: The stabbing happened Sunday evening inside Penn Station in Midtown Manhattan as commuters were moving through the terminal. Amtrak police took the suspect into custody at the scene and reportedly recovered a knife.
3: Both the Secret Service and New York police handling security for tonight's game. The New York City mayor also planning to attend.
5: There will unfortunately be no watch party outside of Madison Square Garden for Game 3 of the finals and no access to the immediate vicinity of MSG without an authorized reason to be there.
3: New York City Police Commissioner Jessica Tisch says added security measures will include more officers below ground at Penn Station, plus magnetometers, drones, and other steps. There are public watch parties planned in several other parts of the city, including Central Park. Warnings from each side after Israel and Iran exchanged fire.
6: A day of back-and-forth strikes between Israel and Iran threatened to throw the Middle East back into full-scale war. Both sides have now called a halt to the fighting. The United States told Iran there'd be no more attacks by Israel if they themselves stopped launching missiles. Israel's Prime Minister Benjamin Netanyahu confirmed the ceasefire in a videotaped statement, but promised to respond with force to any future attacks.
3: Fox's Jonathan Savage. Netanyahu also saying Israel will keep operating against Iran-backed Hezbollah in Lebanon. Iran's top negotiator reportedly just posting a message questioning the U.S. commitment to talks, and vowing to turn an ongoing U.S. naval blockade into a defeat. 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
12: The Markley, Van Camp, and Robbins Show. Jamie Markley, David Van Camp, Scott Robbins, thank you for being here. So this L.A. mayor's race getting a lot of attention because now it looks like Spencer Pratt's out of it. There's thousands of votes still to be counted.
13: Yeah.
12: But all of a sudden, over the weekend, you got Rahman, who was in distant third, is getting like 40% of the vote now, outpacing Karen Bass. Seems kind of crazy.
13: Nuttier than Karen Bass.
12: Yes. And you think it's rigged, Scott, if you're to be honest.
13: Well, you know, I think there's some sort of hijacking going on, yes.
12: Well, that's ridiculous as far as CNN is concerned.
13: Okay.
12: And they're going to tell you why. All right, conspiracy man.
14: If it were to end today, which it won't, but if it were to end today, the top two people advancing would be Democrats. Now, there are Republicans all kinds of upset that this is the way California counts votes. The president says that it's rigged somehow. It's not. This is just the way they do it. But the thing is, the person who might be most upset about
12: it's not rigged. There is an investigation going on.
13: Mm-hmm. Well, there should be, yeah.
12: Now, you could even say, so far, there's no evidence of it being rigged, and I'd be okay with that. It's not. That's almost like a tell to me, but whatever, go on.
14: The person who might be most upset about all of this, not a Republican, but the incumbent mayor of Los Angeles, Democrat Karen Bass. With us now is Chief Data Analyst Harry Enten. What am I talking about here?
15: Yeah, this is the dumbest conspiracy theory I have ever heard.
12: Come on.
15: Because the Democratic establishment and Karen Bass wanted Spencer Pratt in the runoff. They don't want any part to do with Nithya Raman. Why is that? Because just take a look here. Okay, mayor runoff polls, Bass versus opponent versus Pratt. Bass would have crushed Pratt by 18 points. That's what the polling showed. Look at how she does against Nithya Raman. On the other hand, Raman is ahead by 4 points. Bass has a real race on her hand if, in fact, Raman is the one who advances. And, of course, the Democratic establishment is backing Karen Bass. But versus Spencer Pratt, she was crushing him. She wanted to face Pratt. She wanted nothing to do with Raman. That's why these conspiracy theories simply

0: make no sense, people.
1: I don't believe that.
2: Well, who says it was the Democrat establishment that was doing anything about this? I mean, you've got a lot of get-out-the-vote efforts that are some of these shady NGOs that are going around and getting people registered to vote on Skid Row.
1: Yes, that's right.
3: Well, what's so hard to believe that the Rahman people were behind? I mean, that of course they were behind this somehow.
1: Do you believe that Karen Bass really would rather face?
3: Oh, sure. Yeah.
1: Spencer Pratt.
3: I do
1: than
3: believe
1: Rahman?
3: I believe that. Yeah.
2: Yeah, I do.
3: That.
1: Boy, I don't.
3: That I do. Yeah.
1: I might be in the minority. I don't believe that.
3: But the kook, 100% of the kook vote is Rahman's, and there's a lot of kooks.
1: Yes, but there is something, and given, you know, months and months more time with Pratt, he was winning over people that were like Democratic voters just from common sense. I think he had a real shot. Well, I might be in the minority on that.
3: I don't know if he did or he didn't, but he certainly did spark debate where there was none.
1: Well, if they would debate him, they didn't want to.
3: I mean, I guess amongst people. Just like, hey, you know.
1: Yes.
3: That's right. I mean, they screwed around and burnt the city down. And, you know, and.
1: Well, and the current state of things.
3: But that thing was like, we don't know where the state of any of this rebuilding is. We never hear about it anymore. Nobody talks about it anymore.
1: A lot of it's not happening.
2: Yeah,
1: it's
2: they like, don't want to talk about
3: but,
2: it.
3: Exactly. No. But it's just like it just went away until Pratt raises up and says, hey. That's a problem.
1: That's why I don't believe what Harry Hinton's selling there.
3: No, that's
1: because
3: be.
1: All of those things. I don't know that Rahman's even going to point that stuff out.
2: Oh, no, she's not.
1: She's not going to point those failures out. Pratt would. He would drill down on it hard.
3: No, she'll run on the farther left
1: sure.
3: campaign than Karen.
1: Yes. Right. Yes. Mm-hmm. Okay. Other races out there that are getting a lot of national attention. Of course, Maine, Graham Plattner. Democrats feel like this is our way to take the Senate. Mm-hmm. So a lot of attention being paid to this. Mm-hmm. And it's one scandal after another with Plattner. And they're not done the way I understand it. There's more to come.
2: Oh, no, there's not. Well, I mean, okay, so you've got the Nazi tattoo thing. He mm-hmm. may have sexted underage girls.
1: Yeah, okay. Yep.
3: Showed abused, up on that website, right?
2: Yeah. Abused past girlfriends. Also, just lies about his working class background. Lied about being a harbor master, for crying out loud.
1: Yes.
2: I mean.
1: Oh, yeah, the Purple Heart recipient didn't deserve to live.
2: Right. I mean, this guy.
1: Yeah, there's that.
2: former SportsCenter anchor Carrie Champion on CNN. She's a political commentator now.
1: Okay.
2: And she's defending Graham Plattner, saying, hey, all of that's okay because Trump hurts my feelings.
1: Oh, my gosh.
4: Okay. Look where we are. No one's perfect. Fetterman said this, to your point, said this earlier today. What he was trying, and I'm paraphrasing, was like, all politicians have baggage. This just happens to be a candidate baggage.
5: He's got an anti-Semitic tattoo on his chest. That should be automatic disqualification.
4: I'm not excusing
5: period.
4: This
5: Amen.
4: Man's behavior, but what I am telling you is you cannot say that with this president in office.
5: No, you can.
4: You cannot say that.
5: You can.
4: You cannot say that.
5: A guy who's wearing a tattoo saying, I hate people of this religion.
4: Okay. And I hate black people. I feel like this president is saying, I hate black people.
1: What?
3: Oh, God.
2: I feel like this president is saying, I hate black people, and that's why I'm going with the guy with a couple of screws loose who had a Nazi tattoo, for crying out loud. And the thing that ultimately, I don't live in Maine, and Maine voters are going to get to decide one way or the other. The thing that makes me upset about this whole thing is like they're forgetting that for years they tried to say that Donald Trump using the OK hand signal was a signal to white supremacist organizations.
1: Correct.
2: They said he might as well be doing the Nazi salute.
1: Gee whiz, man. CNN. Well, as you were on vacation last week, Batya Unger Sargon was on. And it was hard to argue what she was saying. As far as Plattner, the tattoo, the whole bit.
6: I'll just say, my grandfather's whole family was murdered in the Sobibor concentration camp. Graham Plattner doesn't just have a Nazi tattoo. For 18 years, he had a tattoo of the concentration camp guards on his chest, and he knew what it was. He knew what it was. And to hear people compare that to anything else in the public sphere in America is insane. And it is insanely offensive. These people who are defending him called me and every other MAGA person a Nazi for 10 years because we voted for someone who we thought would improve the lives of working class Americans. And now they are lining up and defending a guy who had a Nazi tattoo, which he knew about, for 18 years. It is so insane.
1: Yes, it is insane. Yeah. And then the whole thing that Trump hates black people. Dude, this is worth playing again because I don't know that you heard it. Al Sharpton and Eddie Glaude Jr., they agree. UFC fight, White House lawn. They're trying to bring back slavery, dude.
2: What? Wait a minute.
1: This is a beaut. It's an absolute freaking beaut. Roll it.
7: Trump and others are trying to bring us back to an America that we struggle to get out of. So there is a connection of why that they're having these fights on the White House lawn, the UFO and all, the UFO, whatever they call it.
1: It's the UFO fights. It's the aliens. Dang it. Yes.
7: And all that. Because they're trying to go back to that when, you know, they'd watch people have these fights for the slave masters and they'd be entertained by that. They're literally going back to that.
2: I did not follow that at all. I'm sorry.
1: Believe all black men like, when they say it's racist. Believe all women, whatever.
2: Like the tree said to the lumberjack, I'm stumped.
1: Oh, yeah, buddy. Connection. Yes.
3: It's very difficult with him to follow the bouncing ball, isn't it? I mean,
1: just trust him when he says it's racist. It's just like that noose.
3: That didn't exist.
1: Oh, yeah.
2: Fighting sports, combat sports, is a hallmark of slavery?
3: Yes.
1: Yes.
2: Okay, we're going to talk about Muhammad Ali then? Was he the black face of white supremacy?
1: Probably.
2: Okay.
1: Yeah, it doesn't make any sense.
3: Oh, boy.
1: So there you go.
2: Mike Tyson, racist.
3: To live in the same time as Al Sharpton is indeed a challenge.
1: Well, if you look at it the right way, it's great comedy.
2: Oh, for sure.
1: It just keeps going on and on and on. The other thing was Scott Pelley. We were talking about Scott Pelley getting fired earlier, and he said he didn't see it coming. He couldn't believe it. He was astounded. And it's weird because even Katie Couric said, they kind of had no choice.
2: Yeah.
1: They kind of had to fire him. What was it? She said she sort of agreed with him, but understood that. Here she was.
8: And, I am really astounded by the mess that has been created at 60 Minutes. On the other hand, to say Scott Pelley's tirade and expressing expressions of anger and frustration, which I totally understand and relate to, were extremely impolitic, I think is also a massive understatement. And I don't think that Barry Weiss had any choice but to let Scott Pelley go. I mean, I think it's a classic definition of insubordination, and I'm not saying that I don't agree with Scott.
1: But, that's what that is.
3: Well, Katie Couric, and I'm available to replace him, by the way.
2: Yeah, right. Yeah. When you just openly create hostility when, the new executive producer has never expressed any hostility towards you, how do you go forward with a working relationship? It's not possible.
3: I agree with you.
1: Agree.
2: There's
1: other parts of that interview we haven't heard that, I could play for you that we haven't had on the show. I mean, picking it up where he's astounded. And it's kind of wild, honestly, just to hear how
9: people
1: he likes
9: are
1: it.
9: Hurt and shocked in disbelief and just desperate for some explanation, and as you and I sit here today, there still has been none.
10: CBS leadership says that they tried to get in touch with you to talk about all of those changes before Bilton's first day, and you didn't speak to them. Why not?
1: And this is when some of the other people got fired.
3: Mm-hmm. Yeah.
1: I mean, who weren't any good. To be honest, but anyway.
9: I'm almost 69 years old, and if I've learned one thing in life, it is not to reflexively react when you feel that way. And I thought, you know, I'm going to give it a day or something. I'm too emotionally wrought up. I'm going to say the wrong thing. I'm not going to hear what they have to say. This isn't the moment. It was incredible to me that they did reach out to talk to me after wiping all these people out. I mean, within hours. So we had a baby shower at the house, and we got through the weekend, and I learned that Nick Bilton was going to speak to the 60 Minutes staff on that next Monday morning.
1: And he goes from there. So they reached out to talk to you. You're like, it doesn't sound like he even said to them, hey, you know what? It's not a great time. I should give it a day.
3: Yeah.
1: You know, I'm...
3: No, he didn't pick up.
1: No. Like, yeah. You're just like, nah, yeah. I don't think so. And again, how can you not know that it's at least on the table that they could fire you? It's...
3: Yeah.
1: Pretty much hard to believe. Okay, we got to get to the worst case scenario for Los Angeles in this race and the five stories we're watching today coming right up.
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5: The Markley Van Camp and Robbins Show. 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The five stories we're watching today.
6: One, two, three, four, five.
7: All right. Number five, it looks like Nithya Raman will win the second spot in the California Los Angeles mayoral primary. She'd been trailing Spencer Pratt by about 40,000 votes, but, well, then they started counting the late ballots, and wouldn't you know it, she's winning a lot of them.
5: Yeah. And that's the worst-case scenario for Los Angeles,
7: yes,
5: according to Sasha Stone, who used to be on the left.
7: Wow.
5: But she talks about, we'll get into it, how Raman is the real threat.
8: Oh, I agree. Yeah.
5: Oh, buddy.
8: She's a kook, completely. 100% yes. Certified kooky.
7: And
5: yes, this is a situation, honestly, it reminds me of Chicago in this way.
8: Yeah.
5: When you had Lori Lightfoot, and you're like, it can't get any worse, like with Karen Bass.
7: Yeah.
5: And then it can.
8: Oh, it can.
5: Randy Johnson or Raman.
7: Yeah. Yes.
5: Yeah.
7: Number four, imprisoned crypto fraudster Sam Bankman-Fried told Fox Business that he absolutely wants a pardon from President Trump. He is currently serving 25 years in prison on charges relating to billions in fraud. Number three, two cases of New World screwworm, just an awful combination of words, were reported over the weekend in Texas, bringing the total up to four. Governor Greg Abbott told the Texas Division of Emergency Management to activate the state's Emergency Operations Center under an escalated response. Number two, the EU has agreed on new, stricter rules regarding migration and asylum seekers, and it looks like they are going to be approved in the next couple of weeks, these new rules that are specifically designed to ensure that illegal migrants who enter the European Union are processed and, where necessary, quickly sent to deportation centers in countries outside the European Union. But Orange Man bad.
5: Right.
7: Yeah. And on that note, number one, the Trump administration, they're starting the proceedings to revoke the citizenship of 17 people for things like immigration fraud and, well, in addition to that, child sex crimes.
5: Yeah. Crazy. Then those are the five. Madison Square Garden tonight. Trump will be there. Knicks Spurs game three.
8: Game three.
5: Spurs got to win. The whole thing could change if they win tonight. Yeah. I know it looks bleak right now, but it would all change if they won tonight.
8: You know what? They've both been really good games. I mean, the outcome were not what I wanted, but
5: yeah,
8: pretty good games.
5: Did you also see where Madison Square Garden could be where Taylor Swift and Travis Kelce are going to get married? Why'd you roll your eyes?
8: I don't know. It's just
5: we have a bet on this.
8: It's
5: you know?
8: So on brand, though, isn't it? Let's do it at Madison Square Garden.
5: Well,
8: in front of 40,000 of our closest friends.
5: According to multiple sources, said everyone's been sworn to secrecy. The alleged wedding is July 3rd.
0: Source said the potential plans for guests to be transported to Madison Square Garden on blacked-out buses.
8: Okay.
0: I don't know. We'll see if that's true or not. This is the Markley, Van Camp, and Robin show.
8: Good for the blacked-out buses business.
7: You know what they're going to do? They're going to have the wedding somewhere in New York, but they're leaking this out, and they're probably going to hire a bunch of blacked-out buses to go to Madison Square Garden, so all the nuts show up there.
0: Yes.
7: And leave them alone at, you know, Tavern on the Green or wherever they're going to exchange the vows.
0: I would not doubt that. So we'll see. But if they do get married, then we had two different bets going that they'd break up or they would get married and then they would just cancel out one another.
8: I don't even remember what I took. I don't even remember where I fell on that one.
0: I can update you on all the bets
8: if you
0: want.
8: Okay, yeah, because I don't remember if I said they would or they wouldn't. I can't remember now.
0: I will inform you of that. It's
8: been so long ago.
0: I know. Got a few out there.
8: Yeah.
0: And then this whole thing with L.A., there's more from Scott Pelley, if we have time, that you definitely want to hear. He's weeping. And the Robin Trifecta coming up.
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11: Fox News, I'm John Saucier. The protests continue outside of an ICE detention center in Newark, New Jersey. Demonstrators accusing this facility of failing to provide adequate resources and treatment for the detainees. The border czar, Tom Homan on Fox, rejecting those claims about the detention center's conditions.
12: I went through every square foot of that facility. I went through the bathrooms. I went through the detention area. I went to indoor and outdoor recreation. As a matter of fact, outdoor recreation has kind of a state-of-the-art exercise equipment, which kind of shocked me.
11: There have been 152 reported anti-Semitic attacks in New York City this year. Makes up over half of the hate crimes in New York State. Congresswoman Nicole Malliotakis on Fox Business.
13: New York City is no longer just a leader when it comes to high taxes and outward migration. It has become a leader in anti-Semitism, sadly.
11: And about 10% of New York City's population is Jewish. 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

0: Markley, Van Camp, and Robin show. I'm Jamie Markley, the Gen Xer. David Van Camp, the millennial. The sexy boomer, that's Scott Robbins.
1: Yep.
0: Sasha Stone writing on her Substack. Worst case scenario for L.A. Spencer Pratt out. At least that's the way it looks.
2: No way right now, anyway.
0: So you got the current mayor, Karen Bass, and then this Robin lady. She's far left. Further left than Bass.
2: Way out there.
0: What she said, worst case, is there was some hope for people with Pratt. But what happened is that, well, first it was the Biden basement strategy. They weren't going to debate him. Because every time he would debate, he would point out their failures. And they didn't want that.
2: No.
0: But, as she writes, for Democrats, the less they say, the better. If ballot harvesting really did decide this race, with Rahman picking up the majority of her votes from mail-in ballots, then it's more important to have a D by your name than openly campaigning for votes. And it shouldn't be that way. She says ballot harvesting should be banned. But they loosened the rules in 2016 so that anyone can pick up anyone's ballot, and there is no limit of how many they can return.
3: That's insane.
1: That is.
3: Anyone can pick up anyone's ballot.
0: Yes, but that's how it's rigged. Yeah. But they could say, "But no, that's the way they do it."
3: Yeah.
0: So it's almost legally rigging it.
1: Yes.
0: Yes, and she writes, "That's why there's such an unsettling feeling about many of the elected officials on the Democratic side. You wonder, what are they doing there? They don't really have to campaign because their voters are so determined to push through even the weakest of candidates." Which is true. But she said, you know, the world got a little less bright watching Spencer Pratt lose. Because you kind of had this hope.
2: Yeah, I did too.
0: And it was fun while it lasted, but the Democrats did what they always do, suck all of the fun out of the room. The world just got a little less bright. Now the contest will be between the moderate and the socialist. And the way things are going, my money is on the socialist.
1: And the moderate
0: is far left.
1: Was a communist.
0: Yes. And I mean, you're not just saying that.
1: No. Traveled to Cuba to learn the communist ways. That my goodness.
3: It's a mess. But you know, in those ballots, too, that if you can't write or read English, you just scribble something and somebody witnesses it, therefore you're in.
0: Makes sense. Yeah. Oh, that's fair.
3: Yeah, you don't have to even know what it is.
0: I know.
3: You just scribble something at the bottom.
0: Oh, yeah. So, yeah.
3: As long as it's witnessed by someone, well, then it's good.
0: So we'll see.
3: Unbelievable.
0: Yeah. I don't know, man.
3: It'll be kind of.
0: And with all that, is Steve Hilton, he still in?
3: Yeah, it looks like it. Yeah.
0: Okay. So maybe a chance for governor. We'll see.
3: I don't know.
0: I don't know, man. Yeah. Okay. Oh, Scott Pelley, interview with the failing New York Times.
3: Well, it was a doozy. It was a doozy, wasn't it?
0: It's a long one, too. David, you ran a newsroom.
1: Mm-hmm.
0: So I'm going to have to ask a follow-up question to you after we hear a little bit from the Scott Pelley interview.
1: Okay.
4: Newsrooms are sort of like the military or the police or the beautiful people at the FDNY down the street. It is a life-threatening job in many instances.
0: Time out. You seem confused, David.
1: No, I'm not confused. I'm pissed. Oh. On behalf of cops and people serving in the military. It's like, no, it's not. Yeah, it can be dangerous in a way, and certainly if you are going overseas and documenting combat, yeah, that's mm-hmm. dangerous, but yeah, when's the last time he was actually in any danger?
0: Was that 20 years ago, something like that? Anyway, he goes on.
4: And very strong bonds. Very emotional bonds are found or are developed in that kind of setting. And to have people running CBS News who don't know that, have never felt that, and don't understand it is a tragedy I never expected to see.
1: Well, wait a minute. Barry Weiss has been in a newsroom her entire adult life.
0: But not TV news.
1: Not TV.
0: As you heard.
1: Oh, not TV news.
0: I know.
1: Oh,
0: it's like this other level. This freaking guy.
3: Man.
1: Wow.
3: Like he's narrating Knights of the Round Table or something. It's ridiculous.
0: I know, man. It's just kind of wild.
3: Oh, my gosh.
1: We are basically like the military. Yes.
0: And then, like, whoa, man.
1: Well, hold on a second.
0: Or like a lot of teams, you go through things together that you could understand,
1: yeah.
0: But putting it on that level, people are rolling their eyes.
1: And yeah, I mean, I can understand if you're saying in a newsroom, you know, there's certainly a sense of humor that a lot of people outside will not get. That is somewhat, I guess you could say, because it's kind of gallows humor stuff that's somewhat similar to folks in the first responder sector or in the military, I guess.
0: Mm-hmm.
1: But no one's going to go out and say those words out loud. We're kind of like the military, if you think about it. Or the fine folks at the
3: FDN
1: New York Fire Department.
0: Yeah.
1: Okay. Were you
0: especially
1: running?
0: When you're saying that in New York, too, at the fire department, what happened 25 years ago?
1: Dude. Well, dude, yeah, like, okay, were you running into the wreckage of Ground Zero?
0: Exactly.
1: You know, there's only one person in that sphere that I can think of that actually did pick up a shovel and got to work, and that was the actor Steve Buscemi. That's true.
0: Oh,
1: he was
0: yeah.
1: a firefighter.
0: Yeah.
1: And, yeah, he rejoined to help out.
0: Wow. All right. Scott Robbins, you ready for your big three?
3: I believe I am, yes.
5: Are you ready?
6: I wonder.
7: It's the three most important news stories of the day.
8: I hit the trifecta.
7: Well, at least according to Scott Robbins. It's the trifecta on the Markley, Van Camp, and Robbins Show.
0: Every day about this time, Scott Robbins' top three stories, helped by his hero.
3: I'm Casey Kasem. Oh, Casey Kasem, are y'all ready for the big World Cup?
9: Nope.
3: You a soccer guy at all?
9: Nope.
3: Okay, me either.
9: No way.
3: We should get along fine then.
9: I'm ready.
3: Okay.
9: Three.
1: Casey Kasem is very much like an astronaut because they too count down to zero.
9: Give it up.
3: Three.
1: All right, number three. World Cup opening could face some headwinds.
3: Yeah, a little bit. Opening up in Los Angeles tomorrow, by the way. Long lines, traffic jams. Fewer refreshment options. That's the big bugaboo right now. Unite Local 11, which represents 2,000 SoFi Stadium employees, voted 96% in favor of authorizing an industrial action on Friday. In other words, a strike.
1: Oh, my gosh.
3: The planned I know, right? The planned walkout, which is expected to include cooks, concession workers, bartenders, is going to spoil the event for 70,000 fans in attendance at SoFi that night.
1: Boy, you know who loves this? Is that Nithya Raman lady. Because,
3: boy,
1: if the World Cup leaves a bad taste in people's mouth in L.A., Karen Bass will not be reelected.
3: No.
0: Wow. I thought you were going to say AI people.
1: Oh.
0: To replace all these jobs.
1: Yeah, right.
3: They did warn that if the strikes go on, it will cost massive operational problems with inside the building and, of course, with the refreshments that people will not be able to get or at a much slower pace.
0: Wow.
3: Man, you talk about striking while the iron's hot.
0: No kidding.
9: Nice. The countdown doesn't stop till we reach the top.
3: I don't ever remember strike vote being 96% either. Holy smokes.
0: Scott Robbins, trifecta, top three of the day, up to number
9: two.
1: Number two, you want to talk about a bizarre story involving a private plane crash.
3: Yeah, there was a jet that crashed in the Dominican Republic, and this is where I think the story is a little weird. It's a private plane. This thing was on its way to pick up Yadier Molina in Texas.
0: Whoa.
3: And it crashed just minutes after taking off of the Dominican Republic. The U.S. registered Gulfstream executive jet took off from the Austin airport when the crew reported problems on board, forcing the pilot to attempt an emergency landing at the airport. It crashed in a massive fireball, killing the pilot and co-pilot, the only two that were on board at the time, because they were on their way to pick up Yadier Molina and his family and take them back to the Dominican Republic.
0: Wow.
3: Dang!
0: Are you going to give up that Yadier Molina was overrated argument yet?
3: I don't know if I did I make that argument?
0: Yeah.
3: I like Yadier Molina personally.
0: Okay.
3: I got nothing against Yadier Molina.
0: Okay.
9: And the countdown continues.
3: He was a catcher, man. Those guys all of them belong in the Hall of Fame, I think.
1: Dude.
3: Getting the crap kicked out of you back there.
0: Yeah, but now you're short-selling him again by saying, well, they all do. He's better than most, please.
1: Well,
0: a little respect, Scott.
1: Didn't he have the, again, two horrifying words, the scrotal hematoma?
3: He did have a scrotal hematoma.
1: The foul tip came back up under him and caught the cup.
3: Fortunately for Yachty, he had all the children he ever wanted.
9: And the countdown continues.
0: Scott Robbins, trifecta, top three of the day.
9: And finally, one.
1: Well, someone got disrespected at a high school graduation.
3: We do one of these stories every week, don't we?
0: Yes.
3: Cops.
0: We could do one a day if you wanted
3: graduates,
0: to.
3: Parents, all scuffling at a California high school graduation ceremony. The melee ended with four different arrests. The aftermath of Carmen High School's ceremony descended, they say, into chaos. This was a Thursday, too, over an agreement that started between one senior and another boy. One of the senior boys, by the way, was already on probation.
1: Oh, my God.
3: And his mom got involved, and she got knocked to the floor, got back up, and started swinging like crazy. Cops came in, busted the thing up, arrested a couple of people, and the graduation ceremony went on.
0: Wow. So what started this whole thing again?
3: Disrespect.
0: So they're in a respect desert, is what you're saying.
3: Yes, they're in a respect desert. That happens.
9: And there you have
1: they're
9: it.
1: In a normal processing of emotions desert.
3: Yeah. That's where it is. Well, you take disrespect out of the equation, nothing happens.
0: That's right.
3: Nothing happens.
0: Yes.
3: So you need one of those emotional things that David was talking about.
0: Got it. Well, well done.
9: It's really been an honor for me.
3: The disrespecting and brawling at graduations, though, is off the charts.
0: Yeah, it's fun to watch on YouTube. Get that. Why is an elderly woman sending all of her money to Liam Neeson? Oh, yeah, we'll get to that in a news update next.
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8: The Markley, Van Camp, and Robbins Show. 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
9: Well, confirmed, soccer players are soft. Switzerland national team, they've released this graphic for their California soccer facility there in the San Diego area. They have the training pitch, the dressing area, gym area laid out on this graphic that they released. And they're looking for a new training location because the surrounding area is all highlighted in red in this graphic, and it says snake area. They found out that there are rattlesnakes San Diego area.
8: Ooh.
9: And, well, yeah.
8: And no, they don't want that, man. So they want.

0: something else.
1: They want to go somewhere else. Well, sorry, you're going to, I mean, freaking deal with it. I don't know. It's not like there's like millions of rattlesnakes coming around into the training facility. I mean, millions of people live in the general area of where rattlesnakes are. But these softies, they're like, we must move somewhere else because we are from Europe. And we are soft.
2: The rattlers.
3: This whole World Cup thing, is it going to be successful? All I'm hearing is like stories that are saying, okay, this isn't going to be great.
2: I don't know. How do you mark success? I don't know.
1: Yeah, I don't know. I think, at least in the United States, it's been fun following some of the writers and travelers who've come from Europe. Mm-hmm. And have never been to America before.
3: Yeah.
1: There's one guy from Germany who went to a small town in Georgia, stopped at a Waffle House at 1 a.m. and said, 10 out of 10, would recommend. And it's like, I really genuinely love watching Europeans discover like small town America, although I did see somebody who's in Texas right now say, I had for the first time authentic Texas toast. And everybody in the comments is like, all right, from Texas here, he's having a good time. Don't tell him that authentic Texas toast isn't a thing.
3: Yeah.
2: Let him go. Just let him
1: just
2: go.
1: Just let him have it.
2: Yep.
3: Let him have a good time there.
1: And he was at Chili's, too.
3: That's great.
2: Celebration of food.
3: Gotta love that. All right, we gotta get to Nimrods. Here we go.
4: When the going gets tough.
5: Damn it, this is too hard.
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5: I love the poorly educated.
3: All right. Nimrods in the News. We go to Florida. This is quite a tale. An elderly woman has been sending all of her money to someone claiming to be Liam Neeson. That elderly woman has been arrested for striking a family member who had taken her phone in an attempt to keep them from continuing to exchange text with the fraudster. Mm. It sounds like it could be the daughter, but cops were dispatched to this domestic disturbance at the Port St. Lucie home of Judith Barrantes, who's 76. Officers are questioning her and the female victim and the male relative that was there about the alleged battery. Said, yeah, what happened is you got the elderly woman who keeps sending money to this person claiming they're Liam Neeson. They're not Liam Neeson.
2: Gosh dang it.
3: Okay? And so she gets the phone, and she's like texting this person, hey, I'm still here. I will get you whatever. And she takes it out of her hand, and then boom, the old lady, boom.
1: Dang.
3: Just hits her a couple of times. So she got arrested. I don't know what's going to happen. Are they going to keep her from sending the money? I don't know.
7: I will look for you. I will find you.
3: Uh-oh.
7: And I will kill you.
3: Better give him the money. And that's Nimrods in the News.

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11: Talks with Iran thrown into question again. On Lisa Brady, Fox News, this time after fighting between Iran and Israel.
12: Iran launching those ballistic missiles into Israel for the first time since the ceasefire went into effect in early April. Israeli forces carrying out retaliatory strikes inside Iran. President Trump posting on Truth Social, quote, "Both sides, Israel and Iran, are looking to do an immediate ceasefire. Final negotiations on peace are proceeding, subject to ignorance or stupidity getting in its way. The blockade will remain in place and in full force and effect until a final deal is reached."
11: Fox's Lucas Tomlinson at the White House. The fighting did stop, but both Iran and Israel warning they could resume strikes as Israel vows to keep targeting Iran-backed Hezbollah in Lebanon. Tonight, President Trump plans to become the first sitting U.S. president to attend an NBA Finals game as the Knicks and Spurs meet for Game 3 at New York's Madison Square Garden.
13: Our security posture combines drones as well as advanced counter-drone technology, protective intelligence, specialized tactical teams.
11: Matt McCool, special agent in charge of the Secret Service New York field office. Public watch parties will happen in other parts of the city, but not at the Garden, where five people were stabbed under the arena in Penn Station yesterday. The suspect also injured and was sent to the hospital. Day three of a manhunt in Ohio after the mass shooting at a festival over the weekend.
14: Police in Toledo looking for possibly two suspects who they think may have been shooting at each other, who hit and injured 12 people at a street festival Saturday.
15: We have every confidence in the police department. We have every confidence that they will find and be able to arrest the individuals who participated in this.
14: Ohio Governor Mike DeWine. For now, police say they're tracking multiple leads.
11: Fox's Jeff Manasso. They're also urging festival goers to offer any photos or videos. An earthquake off the coast of Cuba. No word of any injuries, but shaking reported as far north as Central Florida. 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
27: We will continue to hold on to these above normal temperatures
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0: So I feel like, you know, we're kind of rehashing the thing we've been through. I had that tattoo for 17 years. It's a skull and crossbones.
1: I will say it loudly so that you could go ahead and quote it if you need to. We need to abolish ICE. We need to dismantle DHS.
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3: How can you see them? They're way down here. We're talking about shoes. Are you guys kidding me? I mean, is this the Foreign Affairs Committee or is this like a circus? What is this?
4: Freedom is back in style. Welcome to the revolution. Yeah,

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1: All right, thank you, Scott Shannon. Thanks to all of you for being with us. Write down our toll-free telephone number. 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I don't know what to tell you. It's almost like people want to live in the Stone Age. There's got to be a reason. There's got to be. Why is it that every other state is capable of counting votes and determining winners in a very tiny short window period of time, except for some of these blue states? Why was the SAVE Act even deemed controversial by anybody when all we're asking for is proof of citizenship and voter ID? You know, why don't we adopt all of the integrity measures that we can have with voting so that every American will have confidence in the process and confidence in the results, and the process will have the integrity needed? I mean, simple things. We have exhaustively gone over it on this program. Voter ID, proof of citizenship, the signature verification, updated voter rolls, which is not complicated, chain of custody issues, which means that any mail-in ballots get put in a room from the minute they enter that building. They should be on surveillance cameras. They should be put in a room that have surveillance cameras that the public can look at 24/7. That adds integrity to the system. The fact that, you know, you would have partisan observers watching the voting in every precinct around the country every day, on voter day, on an election day. And then we'd watch the vote counting all night, and they can stay up close and actually see it. Then what happens? Because Democrats and Republicans have both bitterly complained about rigged elections and about corruption in the system, and they don't have confidence. Now, I'm going to say this. I can't come on this program. Now, I have, particularly because I don't do a lot of social media, I wanted to have my team, you know, scour it. I had Sweet Baby James scour social media. And there's a lot of allegations out in California, some that I know are just outright wrong, some that are very, very possibly real. I don't know. And I don't think anybody knows. But I could tell you the idea that in the free state of Florida on election night 2024, and they have a lot of mail-in voting, although they don't mail ballots to everybody. You have to request one. But if you want to use a system from the Stone Age, go to the communist utopia of Gavin Newsom out in California, who's been just nothing but silent. Now, why do I bring all of this up? Because we have news that it was becoming very transparent was coming. And that is Spencer Pratt has now dropped to third place, even though on election night, with 50% of the vote, or 55, whatever the number was, that he was a clear winner to make it to the November ballot. Clear winner. There was no chance that L.A. City Council member, I think her name's Nitha Raman, surged past Spencer Pratt in the city's mayoral race on Sunday, capping off a five-day massive turnaround after she fell way behind on election night. She is now going to be, it looks like, on the November ballot and have a runoff with Karen Bass, and that will guarantee another liberal socialist in L.A., another incompetent mayor in L.A., one way or the other. But election officials estimated there's still about 368,000 ballots left to process in the county of L.A. We're talking about one county. We're not even talking about a state like Florida. You know, Florida had their problems with elections. 2000, you know, dimpled and pimpled and, you know, hanging and perforated and dangling and hanging and perforated, you know, chads, etc. They fixed it. And by the way, while we are at it, why are we voting 6-8 weeks before elections when so much can happen between the time people vote and election day? Why are we doing that? Why are we having drop boxes that are not even being monitored? even have videos going back to past elections, people throwing a ton of ballots in there. It's crazy. But now the odds have dramatically shifted away from Spencer Pratt. And if you're asking me, I can tell you right now, because he's down 3,113 votes in the last update. This councilwoman took 19,096 votes. And, you know, Spencer only got, Pratt got 8,499. I mean, Bass getting the most at 15,000. So she gets 19,000, he gets 8,000. How is it so dramatically different than Election Day? Again, I'm not saying there's any fraud that I can prove right now. I am saying this system is corrupt. I am saying in a day and age of artificial intelligence, how is this remotely possible that they set up a system so poorly designed that they can't even get of, you know, the final results will maybe we'll get in a month. It is unbelievable what is going on out there. There's no excuse for this, but it is a state that has failed spectacularly. I know Democrats are looking at Gavin as the great hope for 2028, or maybe they want to run Kamala Harris again, another genius. And if this is what this party has become, sanctuary cities, sanctuary states, where they have the highest income taxes, sales taxes, gas taxes, where they have the highest poverty rate, the highest homelessness rate. And, you know, look at, for example, what got Spencer Pratt involved in this in the first place. The predictable wildfires. I lived in Southern California in the 80s, in the mid 80s, and I'm telling you, wildfires are predictable as the sun rises in the east and sets in the west. And the same with Santa Ana winds. Did they prepare for predictable wildfires? Did they practice the science of forestry? No, they did not. Did we discover that they had fire hydrants without water? Yes, we did. Did we discover a reservoir without water in the areas that are likely to be, you know, potential fire hazards? Empty. Nobody's ever been held accountable. It's 18 months later. Spencer Pratt lives on a motorhome on his property because he can't rebuild. He now says he's going to leave. He now says that he's done. You know, and I'm looking at this. I don't even know this guy. He wouldn't come on the show. He wouldn't come on my TV show. I guess he wanted nothing to do with me. I think he wanted to not be associated with anybody that was deemed MAGA. I don't know. But if he loses this bid, he says, I'm done. He's going to leave. Like all these other people, because they have this idiotic referendum out in L.A. that they're putting on the ballot in November that's retroactive to January 1st, that, you know, this wealth tax. And so what has happened in anticipation of it? All these rich Californians, from Elon is gone. You have Mark Zuckerberg's gone. Elon's in Austin. Zuckerberg's in my free state of Florida. Larry Page is in Florida. Another Google co-founder in Florida. You have the former CEO of Starbucks. He's now in Florida. You see all of these businesses moving to Florida and moving to Texas. Exxon just moved all their operations. We had a follow-up big company after spending 150 years in New Jersey. They're pulling up stakes. They're leaving. They're just leaving. And you have to work hard to be this dumb. Everybody, Republican and Democrats, they should all want the same thing. Integrity in our election system. Linda, you want integrity, don't you?
2: I do indeed.
1: And we want confidence in results. I don't think, in the day and age of artificial intelligence, that should be a problem.
2: Now, no, it shouldn't be. It should be a simple thing, and it should be understood and accepted, and everybody should want it.
1: You know, they can't even balance their budget with the highest taxes in the country. Now we're discovering all this waste, fraud, and abuse out there. And Oz is saying it's going to be hundreds of billions of dollars. It's unbelievable. So I'll give you an example. As it stands now, the polls closed at 11 o'clock Tuesday, June 2nd. What is today's date, Linda? Can you check for me? I haven't.
2: Today is June 8th.
1: June 8th. So here we are, all this a week later. Now, 72% of the vote is now finally counted in the governor's race. In my free state of Florida, in the presidential election, right? Again, they had their fair share of problems. They cleaned it up because people were not tolerating it. 83% of the vote now in the LA's mayor's race is counted. Karen Bass has been called the winner. It looks like Becerra has been called and is leading Hilton by 100,000 votes. Okay. And now in comes this councilwoman, Rama, leading Spencer out of nowhere by 3,000 votes. Now we're reporting about 355,000 votes left to be counted in LA as of right now. How is that possible? And we may not get those results for weeks. If you go back to 2024, 75% of the vote nationwide in our presidential election, nationwide, was in within 3 hours, and it's taken California a week. Every single state in 24, except California, had counted more than 75% of the vote after 2 days. California took five. California got to 90% of the vote after 11 days after the presidential election. One House race in California, final vote margin was less than 200 votes, was called 29 days after the election. 11 days from Election Day this year would be Saturday, June 13th. So there would be final calls in California sometime this week. Now, they have still calls to make, but I don't know. How could anyone? Again, I'm not making allegations. I am just saying there is no excuse for this unless you are embracing the Stone Age version of voting. And while we're at it, we should make the case. Why did all these European countries go back to paper ballots? Because you can't screw up a paper ballot. It's that simple. You know, and you have partisan observers, every party, they're in the room watching voting all day, vote counting all night, so people can get answers. They deserve it. And why is it that you don't have why should we be voting a month, 6 weeks ahead of an election? You know, it used to be called an October surprise. Remember the weekend before George W. Bush's election and against Al Gore, and that's Fox News broke the story. That he had a previous, issue with alcohol, DUI, something. I forgot what it was. And that then had an impact on the race. And that ended up being, you know, an Adam Schiff show after that. And they went through this. We didn't get to call that race till December, for crying out loud. And it was crazy. Hanging, swinging, dimpled, pimpled, dented. I mean, it was nuts. But there is a way to have integrity in the system. You know, Stacey Abrams complained bitterly. Hillary complained bitterly. Obviously, President Trump has not liked our system of voting for a long time. And there are basic, simple, fundamental things you can do to fix it. Like you can prevent forest fires that are predictable. You can practice the science of forestry, fill up your water hydrants, make sure they work, and make sure the reservoir that would supply them the water also has water. And if homes burn to the ground, it shouldn't take a whopping 18 months to get a permit to rebuild your home and your life. There's nothing more devastating to people. Everything goes up in smoke. Everything that they worked for their whole lives. And they can't even get a building permit, and they're paying taxes and insurance on properties with nothing on them. It is madness. Listen, I want to talk to you about your health, wellness, fitness, nutrition, longevity. It's on everybody's mind right now. And the beauty is there's new science that you can use to make the most of your decision making. Look, the truth is every person's body is different. 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
1: 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Heroes like Fire Lieutenant Michael Wells. 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Now, he would devote 14 years to his fire department. He would rise to lieutenant. He saved lives. He earned the badge of honor for all of his bravery. But sadly, he lost his battle with occupational cancer. 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
1: All right, we got a lot of ground to cover. We will update you on Iran. I watched this interview with Scott Pelley at CBS, and I don't know what planet this guy is living on. The idea that he can trash his new boss the way he did, and then the hire of the next executive producer of 60 Minutes, the way he did, you will never be welcome here. And your boss is trying to, you know, decimate this place. What do you think the predictable result, if you act that way, is going to be? It's not complicated. Unless you own your own business, unless you are the boss and you paid for everything, everybody in life has a boss. Everybody, what's my nickname, Linda? What do you,
2: boss?
1: If I call your phone, what is it going to say?
2: It actually comes up boss two because I changed your number.
1: Boss, it comes up boss two. She changed my number. Any new number I know about? I don't know. Anyway,
2: yeah, your new one. Is, I got your old one and your new one.
1: Old one hasn't been around forever. I don't even know why you still have that one.
2: I keep it, you know.
1: Yeah, sentimental. I keep it. But I'm like, what are you expecting? It is insane. Anyway, we're going to get to all that. We have a lot of, Hakeem Jeffries. We got to hit Hakeem Jeffries. Trump walking off of Meet the Press. I loved every minute of it. We're going to hit that hard today, too. And we'll also get your calls in. I can't believe it's Monday. You know, the days are somewhat long, but the weeks just fly by. It's an amazing thing, time. Anyway, quick break, 800-941-SHAWN if you want to be a part of the program as we continue. Glad you're with us.
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13: Fox News, I'm Tom Graham. Ballot counting continues in California. Incumbent Los Angeles Mayor Karen Bass appears poised to move into the general election after last week's primary. Republican Spencer Pratt appears to have fallen from second place to third in his bid for mayor. Fox's Matt Finn.
14: The latest ballot dumps pushed progressive councilwoman Nithya Raman past Spencer Pratt by just a few thousand votes.
13: Only the top two vote-getters advance. Security tightening at New York's famed Madison Square Garden ahead of President Trump's arrival this evening as the Knicks take on the Spurs Game 3 NBA Finals.
15: The NYPD and Secret Service said everything from SWAT teams to counter-drone technology will be used to keep everyone, including the president, safe.
13: Fox's CB Cotton, six people were stabbed Sunday night at Penn Station below the Garden. 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
1: All right, 25 now till the top of the hour, 800-941-SEAN, our number if you want to be a part of the program. I'm putting on my neck brace, Linda. I had this issue with neck, but it's getting better. Slowly.
2: Well, neck braces do help. That's a good thing.
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2: Sounds better when you say neck brace. 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
1: Well, I mean, it played a big part in why I'm in this position, and lifting didn't actually help. 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That is not a fun position to be in. Period. End of sentence. You know, I'm looking towards these midterms, and I think, you know, I saw Bill Maher's comments. I think Bill Maher is pretty intuitive. He doesn't even think Democrats can mess it up. He thinks it's a slam dunk in the midterm elections for the Democrats. I am not there for a lot of reasons. And I'm not sure where we're going to be in November, or, well, I mean, I guess people start voting in September now, separate issue. Where we're going to be, I don't think the issues that will fully define this midterm election year have happened yet. I think a lot has to happen. And I know there's growing impatience with Iran. We'll talk about that later. But that's going to be a big part of people's thinking, factoring that in. Gas prices, the economy. We had great economic news last week. We told you about on Friday. I mean, really great economic news. And so but I just can't tell you with any level of certainty how this is going to play out. I can't. And the Democrats have this other problem. Now, there are some states where I think Democrats are going to end up running decent candidates, probably Iowa, but I'm pretty confident about Iowa. I don't believe Tellerico will materialize, you know, Mr. Six Gender Tellerico, or God is Non-Binary Tellerico, and Welcome Matt at the Border Tellerico, or, you know, Tellerico running a vegan campaign in a cattle state like Texas, and Tellerico against, you know, drilling and natural gas and all these other wild positions. No problem with men playing women's sports. Just doesn't seem, I mean, for the people that say, well, but look at Ken Paxton. Ken Paxton is more in line with Texas values by a long shot. So it's not even going to be close. Then you have Georgia, North Carolina. Georgia would be a pickup. North Carolina would be a loss. New Hampshire, we got a Sununu running. You got to pay attention to what's going on in New Hampshire. Susan Collins, I don't think, is going to lose to Graham Plattner, the only elected Republican in all of New England. I think she votes with Trump about 84 or 85% of the time, somewhere in there. But, you know, I'm watching Democrats unwilling, unable, or just fully embracing this lunatic, Graham Plattner. And this is now becoming a huge liability for them. I mean, not just, I mean, this is a huge liability for them. And, you know, the same thing with Tallarico. I don't think, I thought Jasmine Crockett would be considered the radical in that race. It's not even close who the radical in that race is. The radical is, you know, Tallarico. The radical in Plattner's case is Plattner. And Susan Collins delivers for the people of Maine. You know, and here's, you know, he had a symbol, had to cover up a tattoo he had nearly 20 years that resembled a Nazi symbol. You know, all look, he just gets married and he's sending out all these explicit messages to several women on these weird websites. And I think he was on until last Monday, Linda, right? I don't think they took it down till last Monday, I read. He said a U.S. soldier did not deserve to live. This was a hero sniper. Made tons of racist comments on Reddit. Blamed sexual assault victims for drinking too much and not being in control of their facilities. Had an account on this website made to facilitate extramarital affairs. Said he used to enjoy personal time in porta potties, meaning he used to go into them. He'd be drawn to them for self-gratification. Now, you tell me what that means. Or calling people in his state, rural people in Maine, stupid and racist. I have a friend that lives in rural Maine, a really good friend of mine. He just loves the lifestyle up there. And there's nothing racist. There's nothing stupid about people. You know, said black people don't leave tips, going along with this ridiculous stereotype. It's just, I don't get it. But there's a bigger question here. If this were a Republican that had this record, we all know that everybody would speak out against the Republican. Every Democrat would be raising holy hell. No, not Grandpa Bernie, not Pocahontas, not Chuckie Schumer. Nope, they are going all in and supporting him. Now, they do have that main provision that I've been telling you about. And if, in fact, this guy wins this primary, which I believe is tomorrow, and Lindsey Graham's primary is tomorrow, and President Trump, you know, putting out a big push for Lindsey. You know, people think that the president and Lindsey don't get along. That's just not true. They actually are best friends. And yeah, over the years, there have been issues we've disagreed. Yeah, but I'm telling you, if you want to know who Donald Trump's biggest, best fighter supporter is, as President Trump, he tells me it's Lindsey Graham. He told me that over the weekend it was Lindsey Graham. So anyway, Hakeem Jeffries, leader in name only, is asked if Democrats have an anti-Semitism problem. And this is the answer that he gives.
3: Are you concerned that your party has an anti-Semitism problem?
4: He's going to have to speak for himself. And that's what any candidate, particularly in a high profile race, is going to be called upon to do. Listen, the effort to crush anti-Semitism in America shouldn't be a partisan issue. It can't be a red or blue issue. It's a red, white, and blue issue. It's an American issue, and we should all be committed to crushing anti-Semitism and all other forms of hatred into the ground, bury it, and make sure it can never rise again.
1: Okay, what is the squad? What about the squad members? You know, this is now institutionalized in the Democratic Party, and by the way, growing worldwide. We hear it louder on college campuses. You have this new woke right, anti-Semitic isolationist group that seems to get a lot of attention. I don't think they have a lot of support, but, you know, I guess everyone's free to say whatever they want. But he doesn't have the moral clarity, courage to take it on and just speak some broad generalities. Won't oppose Graham Plattner by name. I mean, it is pretty spectacular. And then all these elected Democrats are supporting Graham Plattner. Then you've got James Carville, who I think has lost his frigging mind, endorsing Graham Plattner, you know, compares him to allying with Stalin in World War II. That's his analogy. Listen.
5: Graham Plattner did. He joined the Maryland National Guard. Oh, you know what happened? He gets deployed a fourth time. He's f***ed up. He's been shot at. He's a veteran, all right? He's a little bit weird. He's an oysterman. You know, and then his opponent, I can hardly say the name without the utter contempt dripping, Susan Collins, whose spine reminds me of a blueberry jelly from Maine. All right, I'm concerned. You know, maybe we need a combat veteran right on that Senate floor who is f***ed up. And, you know, if Franklin Roosevelt and Winston Churchill could work with Joseph Solid, who, by the way, I'll tell you this, he was a bad guy. He's a really bad guy, all right? Then I can overlook the tattoo, you know, and, you know, I don't know how to tell the New York Times this, but boy puts hand on girl's f***, girl's moves hand, boy walks away, rejected and despondent. It happens. It'll break the news to you, but sometimes there's things out there. And, of course, now all the people I will interview to come back and say, that's not exactly them. I don't know, man. I don't care. If you committed a crime, didn't charge him, and then throw his ass in jail. But so far, we have none of that. We got a f***ed up guy who he could be 100 times more f***ed up than he is. He'd never be as f***ed up as what we got in Washington now anyway.
1: James Carville. Here's the most interesting thing. Last week, we talked a lot about all this information about that came out with him regarding women. And if his marriage is fine, that's between him and his wife, whatever. However, the things that women are saying that he said is so over the top and so out of control. And it's and there are allegations of abuse. So, again, I'm not raising the question about what he did. But Democrats, all of a sudden, you know, the champions that built their entire careers for championing the cause of abuse victims have stayed completely silent about this main Senate candidate because they care more about power than they do about the issue. You know, even as Chuckie Schumer now scrambles to contain the damage before the party loses its shot to win the chamber in the fall. Now, you can use one example. AOC once revealed that she was a survivor of a sex assault. And if that happened to her, I feel terrible for her. That shouldn't happen to any woman, any place ever. Has had nothing to say about all these alleged physical abuse of girlfriends, sexting other women while he just got married, fantasies about raping intruders. I have to read up on the latest reporting, the squad member waffled. Elizabeth Warren minimizing questions as to whether party leaders should step in and referee the mess involving Plattner, who's accusing the New York Times of physical abuse and locking a former girlfriend in a bedroom. You know, that's up to the people of Maine, she's now saying. Would she say that about a Republican or Senator Hirano of Hawaii telling the men of the country to just shut up and step up and do the right thing for a change? When Justice Kavanaugh was being grilled over high school allegations that were debunked. And, you know, then when asked about Plattner, who's trying to unseat Susan Collins, it's mainly a voter thing that the people of Maine are going to have to decide. And they think about all of these factors. You're not getting anywhere near the same thing. Jean Shaheen, I think inappropriate sexual behavior is wrong no matter who does it. But it's up to the voters to decide. All of a sudden, major change in attitude. Now, Linda, you think if this was a Republican or charges against Donald Trump?

0: or charges against any Republican? You think that that would be the reaction?
1: Absolutely not. I think this whole thing is, it stinks to high heaven how biased it is. It's, this is the nation of, you know, the Democrat nation of, we hate Nazis. Everybody's making the Nazi salute. You know, it's endless. And finally, we have somebody who actually has a Nazi tattoo and they're like, no, but it's fine. It's okay. It's totally fine. Not a big deal.
0: And by the way, that wasn't enough to do it for, and there's nobody that's come forward. Hakeem Jeffries, you know, when pushed on the hottest issue that's been in the news now for weeks, dodges the question and literally says, oh, I haven't been following this closely. Does anybody believe that? I don't believe that. I think that is fake news, like so much else out there that is fake news. It's just not true. And this is the Democrats' problem. This is why I think everyone that's making predictions

0: When your cat is acting weirder, or your dog is being louder, your turtle moves slower.
1: Hello, Ted.
0: Your cat seems thirstier.
2: Whoa, slow down, buddy.
0: Or your puppy is acting clumsier. Day or night, if you don't know what's wrong, know where to go.
1: Veg ER for Pets. This is Kate.
0: Veg, the better, kinder ER for pets.
3: There's Trump walking off of Meet the Press. Listen to what he says. If they had any power, he wouldn't have gotten elected.
4: These elections are rigged. Your network knows that they're rigged. You know that I won an election in a landslide, and I got 94% bad press.
5: But Mr. President,
4: you know why
5: you've
4: I got
5: never
4: that?
5: Presented
4: because you have no
5: evidence.
4: Credibility.
5: But you've never presented evidence that it was rigged. Let's keep talking about it. I want to talk about Todd Lynch.
4: You have more evidence. There's more evidence than ever presented.
5: Let's talk
4: your
5: about
4: your elections
5: you
4: in this country. We're like a third world country.
5: But, sir,
4: your elections are crooked, and you're crooked, and Meet the Press is crooked.
5: But, Mr. President,
4: and so is ABC and CBS and CNN.
5: But Mr. President,
4: your one-sided crooked networks. All right, let's call it quits because I've had enough. Thank you, darling. Have a good time.
5: Mr. President, let's please. I traveled all the way to Wisconsin.
6: I traveled all the way. I know. I sat in the rain with you for an hour.
4: On and off in the rain, and I've given you enough time. You ought to straighten out your press because you know what?
5: Mr. President,
4: a country can never be great with a dishonest press.
5: Listen, we traveled.
3: But by the way, let me jump in here. 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
8: All right, a lot of ground to cover. We will check in with my great senator. Rick Scott will join us to talk about the disaster out in California that is their, you know, Stone Age voting system. Also, we'll update you on Iran. We'll get to your calls. 800-941-SHAWN this Monday. 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
2: Frozen zone in New York City. Lisa Brady, Fox News. Fans facing a lot more security for Game 3 of the NBA Finals tonight at New York's Madison Square Garden, with President Trump planning to be there. Police shutting down a wider area beginning at this hour. And the New York Knicks warning fans to expect airport-style security measures.
3: Guests are strongly encouraged to arrive at least 2 hours before tip-off to allow additional time for screening and entry. Now, fans will also not be allowed to bring bags inside. The president's visit comes after last night's stabbing at Penn Station that injured 5 people. This is Trump's first time at MSG since he attended a UFC fight shortly after the 2024 election.
2: Fox's Nate Foy at the Garden. Penn Station is directly under the arena. In that stabbing yesterday, the suspect was also injured and sent to the hospital. The White House just confirming President Trump sent Todd Blanche's nomination to the Senate to stay on as Attorney General. He's been serving as acting AG. The defense rests at the Texas trial over a deadly stabbing during a high school track meet last year. Carmelo Anthony has claimed self-defense after Austin Metcalf was killed during a confrontation.
4: Investigators say the confrontation started after Anthony was sitting under a tent belonging to Metcalf's team. Witnesses testified that Metcalf repeatedly asked him to leave. One witness said that Anthony was asked to leave about 15 times. So far, the defense has called up 6 witnesses, including one teen who said this during cross-examination. Quote, I think Carmelo was in the wrong. Prosecutors asked, did Carmelo Anthony provoke the confrontation? He answered yes.
2: Fox's Brooke Taylor at the county courthouse in McKinney, where again the defense has just rested its case. Anthony could face life in prison if convicted. A mixed finish on Wall Street. The Dow down 81 points at the bell. 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

0: so I feel like, you know, we're kind of rehashing the thing we've been through. I had that tattoo for 17 years. It's a skull and crossbones.
1: I will say it loudly so that you could go ahead and quote it if you need to. We need to abolish ICE. We need to dismantle DHS.
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6: All right, thanks, Scott Shannon. Hour 2, Sean Hannity Show, 800-941-SEAN, our number. You want to be a part of the program. In a minute, we're going to be joined by my great senator from the free state of Florida, Rick Scott. Now, Florida over the years, you can go back to 2000, had issues with voting. And all I can tell you is they have resolved every issue, and it has such integrity in the system that on election night, you will know within 2 hours, 90% of the vote, you'll probably know the projected winner. And they have mastered the process, and they did it out of necessity. And all of these Democrats, all these blue state, you know, rules and regulations are, this is absolute madness. It's like they want to live in the Stone Age. There is no reason for any state not to adopt integrity measures so that people can have confidence in the result of our elections. There's just no earthly reason at all. If you go back to 2024, 75% of the vote nationwide in the presidential election, 75% was counted within 3 hours. Every single state except Gavin Newsom's communist utopia of California had counted more than 75% of the vote after 2 days. California, they took 5 days to get to that number. California got to 90% of the vote after about 11 days. There is no excuse for any of this. None at all whatsoever. And, you know, now we're on the precipice where it looked like Spencer Pratt had a very solid lead to be one of the top two finishers to make a runoff. Now L.A. will be guaranteed to have a radical leftist mayor. And I can't give you specifics about what voter integrity issues exist there, except this is no way to run an election. Democrats don't want integrity in the system. And when you don't have integrity in the system, it causes people to doubt. They are responsible for doubt in people's minds, and people won't have confidence in the results. And they're going to get disgusted, and they have every right to be. Anyway, my great Senator Rick Scott of Florida is with me. Is there any possible reason, rationale, other than I suspect that there might be nefarious intentions in play, that they would not want to adopt integrity issues?
7: Yeah, it's all because the people that are in office, they want fraud. I mean, the Save America Act, you know, you have to be an American to register to vote. You have to show an ID to vote. It's over 80% of Americans want it. Democrats want it. Independents want it. Republicans want it. You know who doesn't want it? Elected Democrats. That's the only group that doesn't want this because guess what? They know with their radical ideas, they can't get reelected, all right, unless there's fraud. And you look at what's going on with Spencer out in L.A. How could that happen? How could there be that big a change, right, other than what, I mean, and even if you do, even if you say, oh, maybe that could happen, do you feel comfortable? Why wouldn't these people want people to feel comfortable? So has there been anybody sitting there, do both parties looking at every ballot? Are they made sure there's no ballots coming in after election night? They say, oh, yeah, Spencer was up by like 50,000 votes, so we got to figure out how do we get 50,000 more votes. So I don't know if any of that's happening, but guess what? Nobody else knows either. And so that's...
6: Well, no, I mean, it lends itself to nobody trusting the system. That's the biggest problem.
7: You're going to go...
6: No reasonable person is going to want to trust this system or believe there's integrity. And then after the election, you know, if it's a Democrat or a Republican, both parties have complained bitterly about, quote, rigged and stolen elections. So if the only antidote to prevent people from having questions in my mind is voter integrity. put these measures in place. Democrats steadfastly refuse.
7: Yeah. I mean, you have to be an American to vote. You have to show an ID. And on top of that, when you're checking the ballot, when you're counting them, there ought to be observers. I mean, you ought to be able to watch them. Republicans ought to be able to watch them. Democrats ought to be able to watch them. Independents. I mean, we ought to have cameras. We ought to make sure everybody's comfortable, right? So, you know, I was with a grandson yesterday that's about a year away from driving, and I was teaching him how to drive. And I said, when you start driving, your job is to make everybody that is with you comfortable. Tell them what you're doing. Are you looking left? Are you looking right? That's what we should be doing with complete transparency with this stuff. And so everybody knows, and there's no chance. You know, your vote has to, if you're going to vote by mail, and I think mail's always suspect, although we do it in photo well, I think you ought to just be so careful. You got to make sure, are those signatures going to match? Right? And if you're not going to check signatures, then you know there's going to be fraud. If there's going to be.
6: How about any mail-in ballots immediately from the moment they're delivered are on a video camera put in a locked room that can be monitored by the public 24 hours, and they can go online and see if anybody's in that room tampering with those ballots? Would that not add integrity and confidence?
7: Absolutely. And you need to ask every cycle. What we do in Florida is every cycle you've got to ask for a mail-in ballot. And your signature has to match.
6: No, they just send them out in California. You know, this is amazing to me, because if you listen to Democrats, many of them are putting their hope in Gavin Newsom. Gavin Newsom has been utterly silent on most of this. Doesn't care.
7: Right.
6: He's an absentee governor. You know what it takes to be a governor. You were governor of this state for 8 years. You did a great job. That's when you and I really became friends, because you were always up in New York poaching business out of New York, and I got to see you all the time. We became very good friends. And what's amazing is he you know, predictable wildfires, predictable Santa Ana winds, and they don't practice the science of forestry. They don't have hydrants with water. They don't have a reservoir with water. All these homes burn to the ground. Year and a half later, nobody can get a building permit, and he doesn't talk about it. Highest poverty rate, highest homeless rate, highest state income tax, highest sales tax, highest gas tax. And he's a world traveler, Trump stalker, half Hannity stalker, author, you know, lecturer, almost full-time ex-poster. He does nothing, and this is what they want for the next president, the Democrats?
7: Well, they're telling you who they are, right? I mean, there's no competency, right? So he is so incompetent that people are continuing to move. Businesses have to move. You can't get a home rebuilt in the Palisades. He didn't care that there was a fire smoldering, and they didn't put it out. Right. He didn't care that the insurance program didn't work. He didn't care that it takes fortune to rebuild a house. He doesn't care that you can't get a permit. He doesn't care about any of this stuff. And he wants to be the president. So the non-caring president that doesn't care about anything other than his election. That's exactly what Gavin Newsom is.
6: Well, it really is awful. I've got to move on to other issues, because you're up to a lot of good stuff that I think people need to be aware of. You have taken on the issue of anti-Semitism in this country, and I'm glad you are. You're speaking out against anti-Semitism. We're seeing it now all over, worldwide. It's rising. It's rising in the halls of Congress. It's rising on the airwaves. And I'm having a hard time understanding what would Americans expect after October 7th and after decades of nonstop rocket barrage. But if they killed the equivalent of 40,000 Americans in a day, when you extrapolate population out, and they murder and they rape and they torture and they kidnap, what would we expect our country to do if, in fact, we were hit?
7: Well, you'd sure as heck hope our leaders would show up and defend our country. There's so many of these people that are anti-Semitic and anti-Israel and anti-Jew. I mean, they're just, it's unbelievable. So now we've got down in Tampa, okay, we got a public stadium supported by taxpayers is going to allow to give a concert there. One of the biggest anti-Semites in the country, in the world. But, you know, other countries won't let him do it. Kanye West, no other countries won't let him even show up and do a concert. But Tampa, with public money, is allowing this to happen. So, one, I don't get that. Two, I don't understand anti-Semitism, why they want to pick on Jews. But think about it. They're not just picking on Jews. They're just the beginning. These people hate Judeos, Christian values. They might start with the Jews. They hate the Christians next. So we've got to start standing up and say, enough's enough. We're not going to put up with this. We're not going to have another Holocaust.
6: I mean, that's the whole thing about every single person. And I hear a lot of lying and I hear a lot of misinformation from both people in Congress, elected officials, and I hear from the punditry class that this is a forever war. This is Donald Trump and President Trump walked off Meet the Press, which I love this weekend, actually, myself. And they're saying he's doing this for Bibi. He's doing this for Israel. He's doing this for Fox News. No, he's not.
7: He's doing
6: because every person that I know that reads the intelligence said under 12 days, they could have up to 11 bombs if they get a hold of that dust. And the president decided it was in our best national security interest not to allow that to happen.
7: What would we have done if they got the weapon? Could we have stopped them? And you won't have a country that's been killing Americans for 47 years, says they're going to kill Americans, have a nuclear weapon they can bomb off the coast of Tampa or Miami or Palm Beach. No, this president's got the guts to show up. Obama's an appeaser. Biden was an appeaser. This president defends this country. He's defending American citizens. I'm proud to call him my friend, and I want to thank you for what he's doing.
6: You know, and he's fighting and he's getting Republicans on a lot of issues to fight. Look, I wish he would have gotten through, and maybe you can shed some light on the issue of the SAVE Act. What happened?
7: Well, I mean, we have to work on it. We have to, we have to stay up here, and we have to, in my opinion, we have to get rid of the filibuster. I mean, the Democrats use this to block all good legislation. And then when they're in power, right, then there was Republicans that would go along with their stuff. But they don't go along with anything that's logical. And this is what taxpayers want. But so we couldn't get the votes. We had Republicans that voted against it. Then Mike Lee put up a bill just to say, okay, we'll do something in this reconciliation package that we could say we can give incentivize states to do the right thing on the elections. And you had Republicans that vote against that. All the Democrats, of course, vote against it, but Republicans vote against the stuff that all we're trying to do is make our elections more secure. It was just an incentive even to do it, and you had Republicans vote against it. That doesn't make any sense.
6: It doesn't. All right, quick break. More with Senator Rick Scott, My Free State of Florida on the other side. Then your call's coming up this Monday, 800-941-SHAWN, if you want to be a part of the program.
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6: I'll keep saying it. 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

0: All right, we continue. Senator Rick Scott from my great free state of Florida is with us. We're covering a lot of ground today. Where do you see us with the midterms right now? I don't think the deciding factor, what we will look back and say, define the elections happened yet. Certainly, a lot of court decisions have come down in Republicans' favor. Racial gerrymandering at the Supreme Court, Abigail Spanberger's power grab in the Commonwealth of Virginia. So certainly things are working on our behalf. But I think a lot of it's going to have to do with the economy and how this issue with the Rand plan, plays out in the end.
1: And also in the end, Sean, you got to win your race. Nobody, it's not a national. These races are not national races. In 2018, most Republicans lost. I'm the only Republican that won in a swing state in the Senate. And I ran on the issues that people care about in my state. In the end, people still care about, they care about the economy. They want to have a good job. They care about their kids' education. They want to be safe. You know what? We win hands down when we talk about those issues. So that's what we have to talk about. How are we going to get inflation under control? Balance the budget. That's what Republicans ought to be doing. We don't do enough of that. We ought to be watching spending, balance the budget. We ought to make sure there's absolute school choice everywhere. Make sure we're doing everything we can. We're the party that's going to support law enforcement because we know the Democrats won't do any of these things. That's what the election is going to be about. I believe that Trump's going to get the Iran deal resolved and we'll get gas prices down. But inflation is not caused by gas prices. Inflation is caused by spending more than we take in. And we've been doing it for forever. Since just in the last 7 years since I've been up here, the debt's gone from $18 to $39 trillion. We're spending way too much money.
0: That's the problem. I think we're going to have a lot of economic growth. I think revenues we see going up. We had great economic numbers on Friday. So anyway, Senator Rick Scott, my great senator from the free state of Florida, sir, always a pleasure. Thank you for being with us.
1: Have a good day, Sean. Bye-bye.
0: You too, sir. Listen, if you are about to open a business, you find out, oh, I got to get this insurance and then I got to get that insurance. You need more insurances than you can even count. And it becomes a nightmare. Then that means you probably have to deal with this agent, that agent, 15 different agents. I mean, it's about as bad as dealing with the healthcare system at times. It's so bureaucratic. It's nuts. Look, if your company has 25 employees, whether you're the owner, CFO, HR manager, it gets so complex, now there's one agency that is literally transforming from the top to bottom, inside and out, the insurance industry completely. And they did it by creativity. They did it by designing their own AI software, and it's called SuperSure. It's built for people that want to get things done, people that want to be informed. How many times have you gotten an insurance policy in your life? Do you ever read the fine print? I doubt it. And if you did read it, did you understand it? I really doubt it. SuperSure's AI-generated software program will take every insurance policy you have. They'll run it through that software. It only takes a minute or two. And in plain English, it will spit out exactly what insurances are covering, what they're not covering, what insurance you need for your individual business, what you don't need. 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
0: Quick break, right back, 800-941-SEAN if you want to be a part of the program this Monday as we continue.

0: News. I'm John Saucier. Tonight's Game 3 of the NBA Finals between the New York Knicks and San Antonio Spurs. Security will be tight because President Trump will be in the house at Madison Square Garden. House Minority Leader Hakeem Jeffries questioning if the president is even a Knicks fan.
1: He's just injecting himself into the NBA Finals because he always has to bring the MAGA circus in to town.
0: Well, the president says he's actually been a fan of the Knicks for a long time. Officials in the state of Washington getting their security prep done for the World Cup. It's making its way to Seattle. King County Undersheriff Jeff Floor.
2: We haven't dealt with anything of this size, but the collaboration gives me comfort. 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
0: There are 6 World Cup matches played in Seattle over the course of the tournament. 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
1: All right, 25 now till the top of the hour. 800-941-SEAN is our number if you want to be a part of the program. 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All right, where are we here? Well, I love Donald Trump walking off Meet the Press. Some people said he shouldn't have walked off. You know what? Why not? First of all, nobody watches this show. I see the ratings every week. They don't watch this show. And the president is with Kristen Walker or Welker, whatever her name is. And it's she just doesn't get it. It's all gotcha, gotcha, gotcha. Let's go back to January 6th for a 400 millionth time. I mean, it's such a waste of his time. And then he actually said something in this interview that really stuck with me when he said, if you guys had any influence, I would not have won this election. And I've been making that point. Their impact is dead, and they don't even know it. With all the drama and Scott Pelley and crying, Scott Pelley is telling his new boss within minutes of meeting him at the first meeting, the new producer of CBS's 60 Minutes, that his boss is destroying the place, taking a wrecking ball to the place, and that he will never be welcome. And do you expect to keep your job? I mean, would any of you in America keep your job? It's pretty remarkable. And he's gone. Interestingly, the remaining people have decided to stay. And I'm going to tell you why. Because where else are they going to go? How old is Leslie Stahl now, Linda? Probably 80, something like that. I'm guessing.
2: About 103. I don't like to get... Yeah. It's an even 100.
1: You got your first good crack in. Very good. Right, but where is she going to work after 60 minutes? I mean, if she wants to keep working, which I support people that want to work as long as they want to work. But anyway, let's play the Trump walking off NBC, and I was glad he did it.
3: These elections are rigged. Your network knows that they're rigged. You know that I won an election in a landslide. And I got 94% bad press.
4: But Mr. President,
3: you know why
4: you've
3: I got
4: never
3: that?
4: Presented
3: because you have no
4: evidence.
3: Credibility.
4: But you've never presented evidence that it was rigged. Let's keep talking about. I want to talk about Todd.
3: You
4: Lynch.
3: Have more evidence. There's more evidence than ever presented.
4: Let's talk
3: your
4: about
3: your elections
4: you
3: in this country. We're like a third world country.
4: But, sir,
3: your elections are crooked, and you're crooked, and Meet the Press is crooked,
4: but, Mr. President,
3: and so is ABC and CBS and CNN.
4: But Mr. President,
3: your one-sided crooked networks. Right. Let's call it quits because I've had enough. Thank you, darling. Have a good
4: Mr.
3: time.
4: Mr. President, let's please. I traveled all the way to Wisconsin.
3: I traveled all the way to Wisconsin. On and off in the rain, and I've given you enough time. You ought to straighten out your press because you know what?
4: Mr. President,
3: a country can never be great with a dishonest press.
4: Listen, we traveled all the way to Wisconsin.
1: Too bad. I mean, this, what he said is so spot on. If Hollywood had influence in the 24 elections, there's no way Donald Trump could have won this election. If the legacy media mob had impact, there's no way Donald Trump could have won the election. They don't. They have lost their credibility. They have gotten so much wrong so often that it is such a spectacular fail. How is it that these companies never make a correction? Doesn't mean that news media outlets don't make mistakes. They all do. Every one of them. Doesn't mean we haven't made mistakes. When we do, we correct the mistakes. We try to right wrongs, correct injustices. You know, or, you know, it is NBC News reporting that federal investigators had placed a wiretap on Michael Cohen's phones, monitoring communication in the weeks leading up to the raid on his home and office. It was a false story. Where is the correction? NBC News reporting Rudy Giuliani, his personal attorney, warned by the FBI that he was a target of the Russian influence operation. He had, in fact, never been warned. The FBI prepared a briefing for Giuliani and never gave it to him. You know, all of these false reports, and let's bring up other issues they got wrong. How many times do they rush to judgment? You know, Richard Jewell, we can start there. You can go to Ferguson, Missouri. We can go there. We can go to Duke Lacrosse. We can go to Freddie Gray in Baltimore. We can go to UVA. And time after time after time, we end up being right. I'm never going to get a Pulitzer. I think don't you have to like submit information to those award shows to get considered for the award, Linda? I'm not sure. I think you do.
2: Yeah, it's all inside and, you know,
1: well,
2: stupid.
1: I'm sure you submit our name every year, right?
2: Oh, yeah.
1: Have you ever submitted?
2: Absolutely not.
1: I think the best one would be you backsliding. That would be the best one.
2: This is absurd for anybody.
1: That's Pulitzer.
2: You have to be a lunatic liberal to get the Pulitzer anymore. It doesn't even hold the same weight.
1: Listen, it sounds self-serving when I say that we got Russia right. We got every one of those cases I just mentioned right. Does anybody care? No. They just don't. All right, let's get to our phones. Oh, I got to deal with this. Charlie in Delaware. Charlie, how are you? Happy Monday. Glad you called, sir.
5: Fine. Thank you very much. How you doing, Sean?
1: I'm good. What's going on? Hope life is good.
5: Yeah, until last Thursday, I was a little upset. Reason.
1: What's up?
5: Yeah, I'm a longtime listener of yours, and Thursday you came out with a comment that you wanted to see the New York Knickerbocker lose.
1: I have now changed my position.
5: Good man.
1: You want to know why? Not for the reasons that you think. Because I want people watching my show. I don't want them watching a stupid basketball game. And all the sports is always in 9 o'clock. I hate it.
5: That's, all right. Well, they can record.
1: Well, I'm a little surprised, to be honest, that San Antonio lost both games. But I'm not that interested in NBA. I'm just not. I love the series going on in the Stanley Cup series in the NHL. I love Carolina and Vegas. I think these have been three of the best games I've ever seen in my life. Last game, 4-0 Vegas. In 39 seconds, Carolina gets to 4-3 with just like 5 or 6 minutes left in the game. They tie it up. Double, you know, sudden death overtime, and then Vegas ended up winning. I was kind of half cheering for Carolina, but you know what? I'm loving the hockey, even though my Panthers aren't playing.
5: One other thing I wanted to mention to you, I was born in Cornwall, New York, and raised in Cornwall and Hudson. And the New York Knickerbockers, back in the 60s, they had like a summer camp over at New York Military Academy.
1: Right.
5: I used to go there every day.
1: I would be less than gracious if I didn't say to these long-suffering Knick fans that I'm happy for them. I am. You know, when I went to NYU for a year of my life, my economics class would finish around 9 p.m. And I lived on 34th Street and 9th Avenue at the 34th Street Y, which is a dump. I lived in a closet. And anyway, but as I was walking back, if the Rangers were playing or the Knicks were playing, I could hit a scalper up and, you know, pay $10 and walk in the door and watch the rest of the game. And I used to do it all the time. So I kind of like that part of it. I could tell you, you know, the best Knicks team ever. Walt Clyde Frazier, Earl the Pearl Monroe, Willis Reed, Dave DeBuscher, Bill Bradley, Wingo off the bench. So it might shock people how aware I was of the Knicks. Then when I lived in Rhode Island, it was during the Magic and Larry Bird era, and I love watching that heated rivalry. I think the best ever in sports.
5: Yeah.
1: I was like giddy when I met Magic Johnson once. I really was.
5: Mm-hmm.
1: And I was, I mean, it was just never better. And then, of course, you look at Michael Jordan, and there's so many gifted. I don't like LeBron personally. His politics seem to irritate me a little bit. But, you know, you can't deny he's so gifted and talented. I mean, I like watching talented people perform. And, you know, so I guess for people that like, I'm just more of a hockey fan, more of a football fan than I am a basketball fan.
5: Yeah. And the game of basketball has changed so much. They never call traveling, and they're just about punching
1: each other. Oh, my God. They're taking five steps going to the net. It cracks me up.
5: Exactly. Yes. But one of the other.
1: All right, buddy. Appreciate the call. We're not doing sports talk, but I appreciate it. Listen, from America's Revolutionary War, Israel is now very fight for their survival. You saw things heat up over the weekend. Both nations. We have faced moments that have tested our resolve, our will, our courage, our commitment to liberty and freedom, and yet we've won. Freedom has endured. In October 1985, Reagan delivered these remarks, for example, about America's stand with Israel. He said, in our talks, we paid special attention to two issues, our commitment to Israel's security and well-being, and our shared desire to move forward towards a just lasting peace between Israel and all of its Arab neighbors. A strong, secure Israel is a shared interest. He is right. And we have no better partner in the world than Israel. And Israel shares all their technology with us. There's so much that people don't know, especially the ignorant, but that's frustrating. But as they fight for their very survival, the humanitarian assistance need has gone through the roof. You saw what happened this weekend. And whatever you can do to help our friends at the IFCJ, please do it. And it's the 250th anniversary of this country, and our friendship is built on faith, liberty, and hope. Right now, they'll give you for free a U.S.-Israel flag pin. When you go online, it's flagpin IFCJ. 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That's flagpinifcj.org.
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0: When your cat is acting weirder, or your dog is being louder, your turtle moves slower.
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0: Your cat seems thirstier.
2: Whoa, slow down, buddy.
0: Or your puppy is acting clumsier. 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

0: right, back to our busy phones, 800-941-SHAWN, if you want to join us. Let's say hi to Mike, Ohio, the Buckeye State. Mike, how are you? Glad you called, sir.
1: You doing all right?
0: Mike, I'm doing great. Glad you joined us. What's going on? Happy Monday, my friend.
1: Happy Monday to you. On Friday, I heard listen to your radio show, and I was heard you talk to somebody about jobs, building houses, and he was talking about this company that either he started or he knew about that was using robots to build houses and how good it's going to be and how the affordability is going to be.
0: But, well, I've actually spent a lot of time with somebody, I don't know if he wants me to mention his name or not, who is building out a robotic home building company where 75% of the home, including the wiring and the sheetrocking and the framing and the roofing and the siding and the windows, can all be done by robotics. Now, there's a company in Australia that actually does cinder block building. And if you look at the videos, they're sick. You can't believe it. So, yeah, it's definitely the future. Do I think it's going to displace every trade? Not even close. No, I don't.
1: Well, that's what I was thinking. You said how availability, the houses would be affordable. But if you don't have a job, how are you going to afford a house? And how many jobs is AI going to take?
0: Listen, it's a fair question. We're having a debate. The person I've been paying the closest attention to in terms of analysis has been Elon, because I think he's the smartest. He thinks it's going to be a net positive. However, what I'm telling young people, they've got this school in New York. What's the name of it? It's called the Alpha School. And what they do is they take kids. They're not in grades like traditionally in grades. They take kids wherever they're at academically. They spend the first couple of hours of every day and they go through reading, writing, math, science, history, and all that stuff. And then the kids work on their computers. They become masters at AI. They are going to all be very wealthy people, you know, considering, like, assuming they keep their nose clean, because of that knowledge. There's not a day that goes by now that I don't use Grok. I use artificial intelligence every day. I use it during the show every day.
1: Back in the day with schools, they had shop classes, you had vocational classes. Now, you know, the last couple of years, everything's been generated to go to college, do this and that. Now the college people coming out,

0: They don't have jobs. And they kind of agree with all that vocational. I mean, you need plumbers, you need electricians, you know, people got to build something. But it just seems like this AI.
1: Well, remember, everything breaks. I mean, I had my air conditioning unit go down recently, and I had to stay up overnight to get somebody to finally get somebody to come over. And it was not a good situation. There's no robot that's going to be able to fix that in the foreseeable future, I can promise you.
0: Yeah, but they're just going to take away some of the jobs that normal people would have, the day-to-day stuff, building this, building a truss, putting a wall together, building a window to install. It just seems like all that's going to be going to robotics.
1: Some of that will go away, but contractors will be needed, and you're going to need some hands-on people and some of the trades on every one of those jobs. There's no doubt. I think that you're going to see a lot of resistance from contractors and a lot of resistance. You know, the technology's, I don't see that it's perfected yet. I want to see greater proof of concept. There's a community built out in Texas. We have AI robots. They just drop beads of cement, you know, one on top of the other at a rapid speed. I just don't like that particular look and design. But, you know, it'll unfold and we'll adapt. You know, one of the beauties of Trump bringing in trillions of dollars in new manufacturing investment, those are going to create a lot of high-paying career jobs.
0: Yeah, probably in AI, though, but, you know.
1: No. I mean, you're talking about automobile manufacturing, semiconductor chip manufacturing. I'm just telling you, make sure, I don't care what your age is, download some AI system and play with it. Use it, and then get used to using it. That's my humble recommendation.

0: Hey, before the burgers hit the grill, fireworks, they light up the sky, take a few minutes to remember that Independence Day, you know what? What is that day really all about? An extraordinary vision outlined 250 years ago, and that is the Declaration of Independence. Now, it's the document where ordinary men made a revolutionary claim that our rights come from our Creator. Our government only exists to protect those God-given rights, and its power comes only from the consent of the governed. Now, that idea gave birth to the greatest country God ever gave man. Now, this 4th of July, join my friends at Americans for Prosperity on the Declaration Project and pledge to read the Declaration aloud with your family and your friends. 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
9: There's a countdown for fans and police. I'm Lisa Brady, Fox News, ahead of Game 3 of the NBA Finals tonight at New York's Madison Square Garden.
10: Secret Service's focus is straightforward: to ensure everyone attending the game can enjoy the game and have a safe experience while we carry out our responsibility to protect the President of the United States.
9: Matt McCool, special agent in charge for the New York field office, as the Secret Service and NYPD work together on multiple security measures, including magnetometers and drones.
11: President Trump is expected to sit in a suite tonight. He has been invited by Knicks owner James Dolan, who is a member at Trump's Mar-a-Lago club and has contributed to several Trump campaigns.
9: Fox's Nate Foy at the Garden, where there hasn't been an NBA Finals game in 27 years. The Knicks are up 2-0 over the Spurs, who beat them for the title in 1999. Tonight's game, just a day after a stabbing attack left 6 injured, including the suspect, underneath the Garden at Penn Station. President Trump tapping acting U.S. Attorney General Todd Blanche to remain in the role, sending his nomination to the Senate, and already drawing pushback from a top Senate Democrat. A growing number of medical schools and other groups are signing a pledge to increase nutrition curriculum.
12: Several medical school accreditors and medical organizations are pledging to incorporate at least 40 hours of nutrition education in their graduation requirements as part of a push from the Department of Health and Human Services.
13: It will shape what students learn, what physicians master, what licensing boards assess, and ultimately how patients receive care.
12: HHS Secretary Robert F. Kennedy Jr. says 19 additional medical schools are also signing on to the Nutrition Education Pledge.
9: Fox's Jared Halpern in Washington. Kennedy says to improve health outcomes, medical schools have to continue to improve emerging science about nutrition. 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
0: Now, this 25th anniversary of 9/11, the Tunnel to Towers Foundation remains committed to honoring the heroes shaped by that day. Heroes like NYPD Detective Victor Vargas, a U.S. Air Force veteran who died from pancreatic cancer after serving in the World Trade Center recovery efforts, Tunnel to Towers, honored Detective Vargas by paying off the family's mortgage. 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
4: 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Are you guys kidding me? I mean, is this the Foreign Affairs Committee or is this like a circus? What is this?
5: Freedom is back in style. Welcome to the revolution.
0: Yeah, we're coming to your city. 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
5: 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More behind-the-scenes information on breaking news and more bold, inspired solutions for America. 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
6: All right, news roundup, information overload hour. Here's our toll-free telephone number. You want to be a part of the program, it's 800-941-SEAN if you want to join us. I love when the president, you know, walked out of Meet the Press this weekend. It was appropriate. It was time. And this is the most pertinent thing I played earlier in the program is when the president said, if you guys had any influence, I would not have won. And you can add Hollywood to the mix and all the leftist voices because they've done everything possible. The deep state, add them to the mix to destroy any shot, any hope, any prayer that Donald Trump ever would have won this last election. And if they had influence, they probably would have been successful. Now, I know that I'm hearing from people. There is a level of frustration. They don't like the fact that the Iranian war has gone on as long as it has. I hear your complaint. I am telling you, this will not be a forever war, in my view. And the president, you know, is cautiously optimistic that he might be able to get a deal. Here's what he said on Meet the Press.
7: How close are you to making a deal? Are we talking about days, weeks, months, Mr. President?
8: I think we're very close. We have a couple of points. They don't even seem like big points. They've conceded the fact that they will not have nuclear weapons. We had a clause in there that we will not develop nuclear weapons, and everybody was very happy with it except me. And I said, well, what happens if they not develop, but they go out and purchase, they acquire? I want to put the word, if they buy or purchase or acquire, you know, you've got to have that in there too, because that's not developing. So they don't have the right to develop or purchase, acquire, or buy.
7: Have they pushed back against that? Is that one of the sticking points?
8: A little bit, and then they didn't.
6: We're waiting, we're watching, and hopefully this will come to an end sooner than later. James Robbins is back with us, former special assistant to Defense Secretary Rumsfeld, and the Institute of World Politics Dean. Look, there is a lot of news on this front. Some of it is fake news, and I know because I have better sources than most of the people that open their big fat mouths. And one was that the president told Israel not to hit back. That's not what was said. In fact, after they were attacked, and Israel did have a strike on Sunday that very little people in the news media seem to pay attention to or want to pay attention to. And now, according to reports, the talks are back on track and Iran and Israel stopped attacking each other after the president told both sides, hey, can we knock it off and see if we can finish this? And that part he said, but he didn't tell Israel not to defend itself. Anyway, James Robbins, what do you think about the president's comments? And I know he's coming under fire for going the extra mile for peace. I'm not willing to go there with criticism because I think there might be a deal for this reason, is their economy is bleeding out, literally. They're getting no money from their oil. There's reports now that they're about to cap if they haven't already capped, and they're running into problem with their wells, and they'll never get it back to the former capacity. We know that unemployment now is well over 50% of their workforce. Inflation now headed to 40%. The value of their currency is near zero. So financially, they are on the brink, and it's either make a deal or they'll never get out of it.
9: Yeah, Sean, that's absolutely right. I think it's really getting to an inflection point with Iran on their economy. For all the reasons that you mentioned, I mean, this is the effect of the blockade. This is our pressure of Hormuz and how much it's hurting Iran, plus the Treasury Secretary Barry mentioned recently that we've been going after the hidden crypto accounts of some of their top leaders and just taking them, just taking the wallets, seizing millions of dollars from them. And, you know, the leadership, if you really want to get their attention, go after their hidden private wealth. I think that that is also making a difference. Also, we've heard reports of demonstrations breaking out in various towns and provinces around the country, anti-regime demonstrations. So I think the Iranians are getting a little worried about this.
6: If there is one thing I would have liked to have seen more of is a greater effort, attempt to arm the Iranian people. I know there have been attempts. I don't know how successful they've been. But if you're telling me your sources inside of Iran are telling you that the people are now rising up again, are you also hearing that they have weaponry to fight back?
9: I haven't heard about any recent reports of weapons being used. It's more like just demonstrations and rooftop demonstrations, shouting, which is a tradition in that country, saying, you know, death to the dictator and so forth. It could be that there are weapons being smuggled in. We don't know. Maybe it would come to that. But I think between the economic problems and this restlessness amongst the people, and also Israel doing one of their strikes was on Karg Island, which I think was sending a message to Iran that, hey, if you continue to mess with us, we're just going to take out all your oil infrastructure and then you're going to have nothing.
6: You know what's amazing about that? How easy that strike would be. And that would wipe out 90% of their economy. Now, some would argue, well, the president said, yeah, I don't know how people got to this interpretation of the Trump doctrine that he would never use military might. When you look at his first term, what did we see? He took out the entire ISIS caliphate. That is not isolationism. He took out Soleimani, the world's worst terrorist from Iran, on a tarmac. He took out Baghdadi, all his associates, dropped the mother of all bombs on Afghanistan. And yes, he said no forever wars. I don't see Midnight Hammer, Epic Fury as a forever war. I see it as the president defined this weekend. He goes, well, not saying no forever wars doesn't mean that I'm not going to take preemptive strikes when it's in our national security interest, America's first interest. He said those words.
9: Yeah, absolutely. 101 days is not forever. It's not 20 years in Afghanistan on a nation building project. He has very specific aims, and he is using all of the instruments of national power to get it, whether it's military, whether it's economic, whether it's diplomacy, and they all work together. You can't just use one and not use the others. So we have the pressure from the blockade. We have our diplomats doing their thing. We have the economic part of this piece, and then there's always the threat of the renewed use of force. So that's how Trump does things. It's extremely sophisticated, and it may take time to do things that way, but I think it's starting to tell on the regime.
6: Well, when Scott Bessent first started talking about, and the president started talking about the blockade, that seemed brilliant to me. And basically, they are choking off their entire economy. It is an energy, oil-based economy. And now there are reports that the IRGC can't get paid. If the IRGC doesn't start getting paid, I would imagine their loyalty or their former loyalties to the old regime go away pretty quickly. Am I wrong?
9: Oh, you're absolutely right. And they'll understand that we're the ones who actually control the Hormuz Strait. Iran's saying, oh, they've closed it. Okay, fine. We closed it. We closed it to everything that they need. They can't import things. They can't export things. So how are they going to survive? You know, it's a temporary inconvenience for us with higher oil prices and, you know, whatever other disruptions.
6: By the way, they're not even that bad. They've been coming down quite consistently.
9: I know. People keep...
6: But now, listen, when I say that, I don't want people to think that I'm being callous and cold and insensitive to people that are struggling. I'm not. However, I do want to point out that the predictions of that oil would go up 250% have never come true.
9: Right. Iran said they were going to raise oil to $200 a barrel. Well, it's under 100 right now, and it doesn't look like it's going to.
6: It's been at like 90 all day.
9: Exactly. Yeah. I mean, you probably track it like I do. And the Iranians, they did have an impact, but it wasn't the impact they wanted. But we are having the impact on them that we wanted. And I mean, it's just asymmetric. They cannot sustain their economy much longer. And once the IRGC can't get paid, once their private accounts vanish, once the people are rising up in the streets, we may not need a deal.
6: Unfortunately, Donald Trump assuming that we are able to win this and get out of this successfully, and we had a potential of a nuclear-armed Iran. We learned in this conflict, we didn't know this before Midnight Hammer, Epic Fury, that their ballistic missile range was far greater than we knew, and they could literally send out ballistic missiles that could hit Europe, and they were getting, and they're expanding their range every day. And the rest of the world without any moral clarity is stunning to me. Your thoughts?
9: Well, true. You would think that the Europeans would be a little more upset with this. And the fact that the Iranians, I mean, they just basically lied about all this stuff for years, which also goes to show that even if we have a deal with them, we can't trust that deal. We'd have to have some pretty robust verification and enforcement. But Iran will always be a threat to us in the current regime. I mean, if they're going to keep chanting death to America, we can't.
6: We say current regime. Aren't we really talking about the fourth tier now?
9: Well, yeah, but their ideology is the same. The Islamism is still the same, and their revolutionary attempt to reshape the region is still the same, and they're going to keep doing that. I mean, one argument against lifting sanctions or unfreezing money is they're just going to pump that back into their terrorist groups, Hezbollah and Hamas. That's another thing that has to be taken care of. But if the revolutionary regime goes away and they have a democracy or something under someone like the crown prince, something like that, then we won't have to worry about it so much. I mean, imagine like it used to be with Iran being our ally and an ally of Israel like they used to be. I mean, that would be a whole different Middle East.
6: It really would. How do you see this playing out, and how quickly do you see it playing out?
9: Well, I think that the Iranians are kind of at an inflection point. I think this latest round of missiles kind of scared them a little bit, because they understood that Israel could take independent action. They understood the vulnerability of their oil supply. They are, you know, suffering all the economic things we already talked about. I think they're ready to deal, but again, we got to make sure it's the right deal, that we're not giving them a bunch of cash in advance that they can then re-energize their terror network, and that we get what we want out.
6: But the president addressed that. The president in that interview addressed that. He said they don't get a penny until they do things.
9: Absolutely. That is the way to do it, and really hold them responsible, really verify that they're doing exactly what we want, and that they're not reconstituting their missiles or their nuclear program. They're not just sending money to terrorists. I mean, they got to start behaving, or we have to retain the option to smack them down again.
6: And that option's always on the table, isn't it?
9: It is. But the Iranians, what they're asking for is they want a guarantee that we will never do that again. But of course, we can't give that guarantee because we don't know what they're going to do.
6: Well, I mean, they've never really made an agreement that they've kept, have they? So we really can't trust them.
9: Absolutely not. If we can have verification and enforcement, but heavy on the enforcement. We have to reserve the right to do what we need to do if they're not going to be forthcoming with what they have to do.
6: No, I agree. We really appreciate you being with us. James Robbins, former Special Assistant Defense Secretary to Defense Secretary Don Rumsfeld. Appreciate you being with us.
9: Oh, thanks, Sean. My pleasure.
6: 800-941-SHAWN is our number. You want to be a part of the program. Sadly, there's a break-in in the U.S. every 26 seconds. Now, what does that mean? Somewhere right now, an intruder is likely getting close to somebody's home if they're not in there already. And the problem is most security systems will only alert you reactively after a break-in has started.
10: Mr. and Mrs. McLaughlin, your home has been invaded. 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

0: right, let's go to Steve. He is in the not-so-free state of New York. Steve, how are you? Glad you're with us. Happy Monday, sir.
1: Happy Monday, Sean. It's a pleasure to speak to you.
0: You know, man, you sound like Mo the liberal, but what's going on?
1: Oh, God, please don't say that. But I was thinking about you over the weekend. I was remembering the 82nd anniversary of Operation Overlord, and I remember fondly the conversations that you used to have with your good friend Marty.
0: Marty used to call this show regularly. He was one of those brave men that slammed the beaches in Normandy. I think we lost about 2,500 Americans that day.
1: Yes.
0: And, you know, all we ever asked for was a place to bury our dead. And you know what? It's sad to see the decline of the continent of Europe, countries like France and England, in light of all that was done to ensure their freedom by us.
1: Exactly. And I remember him saying so many times that he's not the hero, that the heroes just were left lying there. And, you know, he was a great man. I really miss him on your show. Thinking about my dad's service and my father-in-law's service. And it's things that kids don't learn today in school. They don't mention it. They have no idea of what those young men went through at that time.
0: They have no idea. It's sad. I have made a concerted effort that my children, like my daughter was born just before 9/11, that my children are aware of the sacrifice of these things. And I make them watch things and read things that they probably wouldn't have read or watched. And now they understand their dad and the world a little more. And I think it's up to every parent to do that.
1: Yes. And, you know, both my boys, they are very aware of it. They look at my collection of World War II military stuff, and it's just ingrained in them. They always remember.
0: Well, I will tell you, there's a reason we refer to them as the greatest generation, and that's my father's generation. My dad spent 4 years in the Pacific, and it is remarkable. Every single person that was involved in either the theater in Europe or the theater in the Pacific are just people that we can't praise enough. Steve, appreciate you, man. Come down to Florida. We'd love to have you. 800-941-SHAWN, our number if you want to be a part of the program as we continue.

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1: Fox News, I'm Tom Graham. After just one day, the defense team has rested in the Carmelo Anthony murder trial in Texas. Fox's Jessica Rosenthal.
2: Carmelo Anthony's accused of stabbing Austin Metcalf to death at a track and field championship event in Frisco, Texas last year. Both were 17 and in high school when it happened last April.
1: The case's racial implications have sparked interest on social media. Anthony is black, Metcalf is white. Jury selection begins in the trial of a man accused of sparking one of the most destructive wildfires in Los Angeles history.
3: Jonathan Rindernecht has pleaded not guilty to federal charges, including destruction of property by means of fire. Prosecutors allege the 30-year-old intentionally set the Lockman fire on New Year's Day of last year, which was put out but reignited days later amid high winds to become the Palisades fire, citing cell phone data and surveillance video.
1: Fox's Kristen Goodwin. 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
13: We will continue to hold on to these above normal temperatures
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1: All right, 25 now till the top of the hour. 800-941-SEAN if you want to be a part of the program. Health, wellness, fitness, nutrition, longevity, all part of everybody's thinking these days. That's a good thing. And here's the truth, though. Most of us are guessing our way when it comes to our health. You know, you guess what foods you should eat, what supplements to take, wondering why some things make us feel better than others. Why do you get fatigue, bloating, brain fog? More often than not, it has to do with messages your body is trying to communicate to you. Now, for years, I would get on Linda about her disgusting putrid projectile vomit green kale shakes and this orange pumpkin or squash something disgusting projectile vomit orange shake. 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Now, if you have a DNA, it's like your fingerprint. It's for life. Your RNA will use the science of actually showing you what's happening inside of your body right now. 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And in Linda's case, it turned out everything I was telling her about giving up a lot of that junk and that she thought was healthy. I mean, we've been told over and over again, oh, kale is healthy. It tends to, you know, sit in your gut and rot and also causes a lot of bloating. You know, anyway, people follow the plan. They report better digestion, more energy, improved mood. But my favorite part is when they told Linda to eat more red meat, which I've been telling her for years. Correct or not?
2: It is correct. Yes.
1: Go ahead. You can say it. My boss was right.
2: But, you know, you're leaving out some important facts, and I think I would be remiss not to mention for our audience
1: I think you can be remiss. Oh, no, go ahead.
2: Viome does something really cool, and Jason and I both took the test, and in Jason's case, it was to get off of red meat. In my case, it was to eat more. I also had to add some things to my diet in addition to red meat, but something that I was doing that I thought was really healthy was eating a lot of vegetables and fish, and they were like, you're eating all the wrong fish for your body. None of those vegetables work for you, even though they work for somebody else. 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
1: And that's the science of Viome. And then you make decisions accordingly. For a lot of people, they feel their digestion is better. They have more energy, improved mood, no bloating. 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Promo code Hannity 50. And you get $50 off. You know, I always say this one way or the other. Every single person has a boss. I'm Linda's boss. Am I not? What do you call me? Boss, right?
2: I call you the talent.
1: No, you often call me boss.
2: Your nickname is boss and you are listed in my phone as boss. Yes.
1: Okay. So, but I am the boss. Now, Linda is in charge of the crew. I think everybody gets along in there, which is great. We have a very good team. I'm very proud of everybody that works on this show. And at the end of the day, unless you are your own boss, own your own company, and make your own decisions and nobody gets any say, most people have to respond to a boss, period. Now, I'm lucky and fortunate in my broadcast career is I've had great partners. I don't even look at it as a boss relationship with an employee because I never really designed it that way. The people that I'm partners with can call me any time, any hour of any day, and I'm like, they're important to me, and whatever they're interested in becomes important to me, just the way it is. So CBS sold to Paramount, and, you know, so Scott Pelley, they have Barry Weiss has been running it. I don't really know Barry Weiss that well. Don't really know a lot about Barry Weiss. Doesn't matter to me about Barry Weiss. I don't care about CBS, and I don't care if they get Time Warner, and I don't care if they run CNN. I don't think you can fix CNN, just like I don't think you can fix CBS either because of institutionalized bias. Now, there's been a lot of chatter in the media about all of this. Anyway, so Scott Pelley does an interview with some New York Times reporter. I watched the whole thing. I don't know why. I was interested. And he gets very emotional, choking up, describing the meeting. Now, this is the first time Barry Weiss picked the new executive producer of 60 Minutes. And she, at a previous meeting, had asked, why does the country feel the show is biased? And they do. So Pelley gets choked up describing the meeting. And in this meeting, he just decimates and says that Barry Weiss ostensibly wants to wipe out and destroy 60 Minutes. Okay, I don't think that's true at all. And then goes after this guy. It's his first day on the job. He's trying to introduce himself to the staff. And without any bit of grace at all, says, you will never be welcome here. Now, ask yourself, if you do that to your boss, what do you think's going to happen? Anyway, here's Pelley describing the meeting that led to him being fired, which he should have easily predicted, considering he thinks he's so smart. Listen.
3: When I saw Nick Bilton's email and then saw him reading to my brokenhearted people off his phone, I felt that somebody had to stand up for the broadcast, not just the broadcast, but the people. There are people in that room who go to war zones when they are pregnant. Newsrooms are sort of like the military or the police or the beautiful people at the FDNY down the street. It is a life-threatening job in many instances. And very strong bonds, very emotional bonds are found or are developed in that kind of setting. And to have people running CBS News who don't know that, have never felt that, and don't understand it.
1: Now, if you want to play, how do you not know the risk of stupidity in doing that? It's crazy. Then Scott Pelley's asked if he didn't think his comments would have repercussions that could lead to the firing. Says, in the old days, you can have those conversations. Well, in light of the fact that these are nowhere near the old days, one has to wonder how smart this guy really is. Listen.
4: But Scott, in a meeting, you accused Barry Weiss, the head of the network, of wanting to murder the show, of coming into 60 Minutes with the agenda to dismantle the institution, and you did not think that that was going to have repercussions that could lead to your firing?
3: We used to be able to have conversations like that at CBS News. The difference today is that the people running CBS News will not be questioned.
1: I don't know. I mean, Linda, what do you think would happen if you came in and asked me, or you said to me that I'm destroying the show and that you said I'll never be welcome as the host of my own show? What happens that day?
2: It's bizarre. I mean, it's honestly just there's a lot going on here that's weird. He's such a jerk. I have to assume that it's probably like this new guy came in and he was probably really nasty.
1: No, the new guy, but he doesn't even claim the guy was nasty. He got upset that the guy started reading a note.
2: No. I'm saying that Scott Pelley was nasty, not the new guy. I think the new guy probably came in and was like, hey, let's try this. Let's try that. Let's get ratings up. Let's try to be more even handed instead of totally in the tank for the left. You know, I'm sure there was some of that going on.
1: All right, so then everybody was speculating Leslie Stahl would leave and Bill Whitaker would leave. And I don't even know who this John Wertheim is. Do you know who that guy is? I don't really know.
2: I do not watch the show.
1: I knew Steve Croft. I knew the old Morley Safer.
2: Right,
1: Bill
2: exactly.
1: Bradley.
2: Back in the day.
1: Mike Wallace, Harry Reasoner. I mean, they really were, they were great at what they did, but I do still think they had some bias. Anyway, so there was a lot of speculation that all these other correspondents would quit. They didn't. Leslie Stahl, Bill Whitaker, the other guy, are remaining. Now, I can give you my theory on it. I think they're staying because where are they going next? And then Scott Pelley bursting into tears while complaining about the firing, which is predictable as anything I can ever think of. It really shocked me, his reaction to it. Well, I'm not sure what he was expecting out of this.
2: Yeah, I don't either.
1: I mean, do you think it would take a lot for me to fire anybody on our crew? What do I always say?
2: You fire yourself.
1: All right. You've watched me over the years. Do I fire people?
2: No, you make me do it.
1: That's not true at all. I've never, no. That's such fake news. Now we're talking about fake news again. No, I don't like to have those
2: types of things. But if there is drama, you come to me and then I come to the team and I say, listen, you can't do this. It's no good. It's not a thing. But there have been moments where people have done things, you know, previous people that were employed here that were so egregious that they gotta go. It just is what it is.
1: People in your life, whether they're whether you work with them or whether you're together with them, I would argue in almost every case, fire themselves. Do you think I'm wrong?
2: Agreed. No, I agree with you every day.
1: That's fake news, too. You don't agree with me every day.
2: I do agree with you. I think that people who come in and do the same dumb stuff every day, one person specifically comes to mind who used to work here and did the same dumb thing every single day after several occurrences of being spoken to. It was absurd to the point that I was like, you gotta be kidding me. Even on the day that they were fired, they did the thing that got them fired. And when that was brought up in the meeting, it was like, hey, listen, the reason you're going is, hey, point and blank, look at today, look at this morning. And they were like, oh, yeah, how about that? I'm like, yeah, it's been going on for a year. It's enough. Have a nice day.
1: And how many admonitions, warnings, corrections led up to
2: that? Oh, my God. Way too many.
1: 50?
2: Way too many. It was ridiculous.
1: I mean, I don't want to fire anybody. I really care about people. I don't like to, ever. All right, let's get to our phones. Jerry in my free state of Florida. What's up, Jerry? How are you? Glad you called, sir.
5: Hey, Sean. First and utmost, and two of your grandparents were from County Down?
1: Two of my grandparents from County Down, two from County Cork.
5: That's where I was born and raised, in County Down.
1: Oh, wow. Well, what is it like? I've never been there. I have relatives there that are angry at me that I have never been to Ireland.
5: Oh, you should take a trip. It's well worth it.
1: Now, my sisters have all gone. I have just not... I don't have a lot of time to do anything, to be blunt.
5: County Down's beautiful. Look at the mountains of Moher, and it's absolutely beautiful. But I was calling my son Liam. I have a son called Liam as well, except the difference between my Liam and Linda's Liam, my son Liam always got McDonald's when he was younger.
1: that means you're more normal.
5: Yes. So my son wanted a birth certificate. He wanted his passport from Ireland. So he needed my birth certificate and our marriage license. What they needed that for, I don't know. But so we mailed it to him. When he got it, it looked like it was put through a shredder. So,
1: oh, really?
5: I got online, got into the Northern Ireland website, and within 2 weeks, I had my birth certificate. So
1: that's it.
5: Over here, and I ordered two of them. Cost me like $25. So anyone over here complains about not getting a birth certificate is full of it, because if I can get one within 2 weeks, 3,000 miles away, there's no excuse for anyone over here.
1: Look, they can't count votes in California. Let's put it that way. I mean, it all it does, and I don't know, I don't have any evidence that fraud is in play, although anybody that is suspicious deserves that suspicion. Because of how poorly antiquated, this is Stone Age stuff. And, you know, we live in the era of AI. Anyway, Jerry, appreciate you, man. God bless you. God bless my friends in Ireland, too. Real quick, Brian in Florida also. Hey, Brian, we got about a minute. It's all yours, sir.
6: Hey, Sean, good to talk to you.
1: A pleasure is mine.
6: Calling in regards to fraud for at-home care. You know, you brought up about the Somalians before in Minnesota, about all that rampant, you know, everybody has autism. My daughter is 23. She has LGS, a rare seizure disorder. And when she turned 18, we had to fight and fight to get benefits, get anything for her. It was amazing, like what you had to go through. And, you know, part of it is you're lumped into the pool with all these other people. You know, and there should definitely be more of a classification for homebound people that are like that can't take care of themselves. They can't do anything.
1: Oh, yeah. Our veterans that are abroad, the sick, the infirmed. Yeah, we got to make accommodations for them. We got to help them vote. But proof of citizenship, voter ID, signature verification, all the other stuff we talk about.
6: Yeah. I mean, it would be so simple. You could come in my house in 10 minutes. You'd see the situation going on. There's no, and just like what you're talking about, the voter fraud stuff, it's not very complicated to come up with the easy system to verify these things. But a lot of the fraud is the government's own fault for making the systems like that. They make the system so difficult for everybody, it makes it difficult for themselves to determine, you know, who really needs the help and who doesn't. I mean, it's like... It's just insane, some of the stuff we've gone through to try and get.
1: I mean, we're covering it exhaustively. I mean, you know, Nick Shirley and Mehmet Oz and, you know, all of these states that are being investigated. I mean, we're getting people that, you know, are in the know on all of it. And we're just going to keep exposing it as we get more information.
6: The main thing I'm worried about, though, is I just want RFJ Jr., you know, just to cut the benefits hard across the board. Like it's, you know, it's desperate. A lot of people, especially single moms and single parents that need that assistance. You know, it's not just running to the grocery store like something, you know, there's a lot of things involved with it more than that. But
1: Listen, Americans, they were promised this. They deserve it. Just like Social Security, Medicare, our veterans hospitals. We got to keep those promises. Donald Trump's committed to all of that. All right, my friend, got to roll. Appreciate it. Happy Monday. Man, these weeks fly by. Have you been on a cruise recently? You hear about Carnival, the world's largest cruise company, and I have nothing bad to say about any company. I want them to do well, but they

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1: Hello, Ted.
0: Your cat seems thirstier.
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1: 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All right, that's going to wrap things up for today. We got a great Hannity tonight, 9 Eastern, on the Fox News Channel. We've got the meltdown, the platinum meltdown, and Democratic silence is deafening. We'll deal with all of that. The madness out in California that they consider, what, Stone Age voting systems. We'll check in with Ted Cruz, Tim Scott, Mark Wayne Mullen, Joe Concha on the corrupt media, Charlie Hurt, James Comer, and Adam Carolla. Set your DVR tonight. Hannity on Fox. We'll see you then. Back here tomorrow. Thank you for making this show possible.

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5: For now, I'm Lisa Lacera, Fox News. After Israel and Hezbollah exchanged fire over the weekend,
6: Hezbollah fired rockets into northern Israel Sunday morning. Israel responded with airstrikes targeting Hezbollah in southern Beirut Sunday afternoon. Iran then fired ballistic missiles at northern Israel Sunday night. President Trump told Israeli Prime Minister Benjamin Netanyahu not to respond for fear of escalation that would derail delicate talks. Then dozens of Israeli warplanes bombed Iranian air defenses across Iran Monday morning. Iran then fired back, and the Houthis in Yemen fired a single missile at Israel.
5: Fox's Jennifer Griffin in Washington. The Lebanese health ministry says an Israeli airstrike on the village of Zefta killed 7 people. 8 others were wounded. President Trump has officially nominated Todd Blanche for the position of attorney general. Blanche has been acting AG since April after Pam Bondi resigned. Tip off for game 3 of the NBA finals set for about 2.5 hours from now, as President Trump is expected to be there. Secret Service and the NYPD have canceled tonight's watch party outside Madison Square Garden as security is tight.
7: There's also changes for fans who are attending the game in person. The Knicks put out a warning to their fans. Fans should expect enhanced security measures when entering Madison Square Garden, including TSA-style screening procedures. Guests are strongly encouraged to arrive at least 2 hours before tip-off to allow additional time for screening and entry. Now, fans will also not be allowed to bring bags inside.
5: Fox's Nate Foy outside the garden. There will be a watch party at Bryant Park about 10 blocks north and in Central Park. Wall Street, some stocks recovered part of last week's losses. The Dow lost 80, the NASDAQ up to 20, the S&P plus 21. The oil prices rose as Israel and Iran traded fire earlier today. 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
10: This report is live in the Air Supply Air Conditioning Traffic Center. Expect a higher level of service. Starting off the afternoon, commute with some delays on 215 westbound. That's the Southern Beltway because of a crash at South Jones. You got delays back to Decatur for that. 15 northbound struggling from Russell up to Sahara. 15 south from Charleston to Sahara. Of course, 11 northbound is bumper to bumper through downtown. Not seeing any issues yet on 11 northbound between South Rancho and Rainbow. HOV lanes are blocked for work until September. And it's been the northbound side that feels the brunt of that in the afternoon commute. Not yet, though. West side injury accident, northbound Buffalo at Sahara. East side, Maryland Parkway south of Sahara. Henderson, Sunset at Water Street. Mitch Kelly from the Air Supply Air Conditioning Traffic Center.
11: From the Fox 5 First Alert Weather Center, I'm Chief Meteorologist Sam Argier. We'll keep the breeze with lots of sunshine on Tuesday with a forecast high of 99 degrees. Less wind and more heat will be the story for the rest of the week. High temperatures between 105 and 110 through the weekend.
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1: Well, well, well, will you look who came back to work?
2: Jim, you gotta get off the damn couch.
1: I am off the damn couch, back on the radio, fired up for a big Monday episode of Fox Across America. Nithya Raman, the woman who cried on the night of the LA mayor's race and apologized for losing, has now been installed as the winner.
3: Oh, you've got to be kidding me. I can't believe what I just saw.
1: Down is up, up is down. But the chicanery everyone feared in the LA election has come full circle. A woman who was calling it quits on election night is now advancing to the runoff against Karen Bass.
4: What in the wide, wide world of sports is going on here?
1: I don't know, but we'll try to make some sense of it in the next 3 hours. 888-788-9910 is our phone number. There is no ideological barrier for entry on the show.
5: I don't care where you come from. I don't care what color you are. I don't care how smart you are. I don't care how dumb you are.
1: No, ma'am. You can be a Republican. You can be a Democrat. Just do not be a... Happy Monday. If you came out to see me in Hagerstown, Maryland this past weekend, hot damn. Hot damn. Sold out show at the Maryland Theater. Everybody was just outstanding. Like, you looked great. You were hilarious. The Q&A was 2X rated to mention on the air. But one thing I will mention is that I fulfilled my campaign promise after the show and made it to AC&T Fried Chicken. And I have to shout out, I don't know Liz Lohr, but she's an administrative assistant at the AC&T company. She had left a nice note at the studio and was even nice enough to give me a couple of coupons for a free fried chicken. But I will have you know, Liz, if you're out there, I went on my own. And ate some. It was fantastic. You have no, like, we could talk about it. I'll get into menu items. I'm not supposed to be talking about food on the air because I'm a little too chubby for a traditional TV host.
6: You're killing yourself the way you eat. You're a fat f-. Look at you.
1: But everything about that gig lived up to its billing. I had been hoping to get down to Hagerstown and do stand-up pretty much since the day they launched the show because they were one of the biggest supporters we had early on down in that market. And everyone was like, you got to go eat the fried chicken, Jimmy. Even at the meet and greet, they're like, did you have the freaking chicken, Jimmy? So we eventually went and had the chicken, and it was outrageous. And they make subs there. I don't know if you know that, but Jimmy had a 6-inch sub. It was phenomenal. But the point is, everything about that gig... is why I love going on the road. You're meeting like regular working class people who have an outrageous sense of humor. And they're in on the joke that if you live in this country, you're actually doing really well.
7: Freedom!
1: Comparative to the rest of the world, everyone in this country is a member of the 1%, meaning you might not be the richest guy in America, but compared to the rest of the world, your quality of life puts you at 1% in the overall population of the world. That's why this is worth protecting. That's why when I saw the California ballot dump yesterday and saw Nithya Raman was suddenly leading,
8: it was stolen.
1: Let me just give you some of the takeaways on this stuff. Okay. It's crazy is that Nithya Raman on election night said this, clip one.
9: I've been a candidate for something as long as you can remember. And you've had to live through it with me. And you've been so patient through all of it. Thank you. Kanan Kaveri, I hope you know that everything every person in this room is fighting for in this campaign has been about building a city that's worthy of you and every child in the city.
1: So does that sound like a woman who thinks she's advancing to the runoff?
10: The answer would be no.
1: No, she's apologizing, saying we did our best. Everything's about helping people. But the Nithya Raman story, just so we're on the same page, she had the most disastrous debate performance we've ever seen this side of Joe Biden.
11: I don't remember that ever happening.
1: Okay, didn't have a ground campaign and ceased to campaign in the run-up to the election. Okay, because she thought she was left for dead. But lo and behold, Kevin McCarthy does a pretty good job of summing it up. But the point is, she went from election night. Karen Bass, Spencer Pratt got in the high 30s each. She got around 19. Okay, and they kind of vacillated in that area for about 2 or 3 days. And then on the fourth day, she suddenly became the leading vote getter in the entire race.
7: What a fraud.
1: Here's Kevin McCarthy talking about it, clip three.
8: When I looked at the latest drop, we found that the councilwoman, Raman, that she was even beating Bass, and she's really coming on. Now, the question to the rest of the world is, what happened to California elections?
1: And it's a very good question. He goes on to raise a larger point here. No one believes in the legitimacy of this election. Nobody. And when you saw the conditions through which they were allowed to vote, the ballot harvesting, gathering other people's ballots. And again, I don't have proof. I'm trying to be responsible. I'm just telling you, no objective observer believes this is a legitimate election. Here's Kevin McCarthy, clip four.
8: There are three things you want in election law. You want to make sure you have election integrity. You want to make sure you have transparency. Then you want to make sure you have timely results. Instead of taking 1 to 2 days to count all these, it's now taking a month. So what we're losing is people's trust in the election process. Now, I believe Hilton, who was leading, who is in second right now, I believe looking at the numbers, you can call it that he is going to make the runoff, because in California, it's the top two. But if you look in LA, Pratt, who ran a very good campaign, who was in second, it looks as though with these latest numbers that he could fall down. Well, that brings distrust into the system, and it's harder to govern if people don't trust the system and don't have the transparency.
1: Amen. Which is why we need to pass the Save America Act. As disgusting as California is, the people to take it out on are not the people who told us they might cheat. Like, here's a Gavin Newsom clip for you. Where Gavin Newsom, I mean, this is reality, was talking a month ago in California saying, well, we can't end up in a scenario where there are no Democrats in the runoff. And if that happens, it's a break glass moment and we'll do everything we can to make sure it's not two Republicans. He flat out admits it in this roundabout report you're about to hear.
10: There is a break the glass scenario. And there's many people that have a deep understanding of what it would look like if Democrats were locked out, and we're going to do everything to make sure that doesn't happen.
1: Wow. Gavin Newsom.
12: Garbage like you just makes me sick.
1: There is a scenario, a break the glass scenario, where we are going to make sure here in California that that doesn't happen.
13: He should be behind bars.
1: Again, I don't know what it means, but they're cheating. Like, objectively, they're cheating. And I made this analogy last week. The Supreme Court is expected to rule in late October on a uniform deadline for mail-in votes, meaning the votes have to be in and counted by election day. If we're going to have mail-in votes, that's a case they're hearing, and it could result in everyone at least adhering to the same standard. Knowing that to be the case, California is doing with this election what you and I do before a diet. Do you know if you're going on a diet on Monday? What you're doing on Sunday is, hey, well, you're going on a diet Monday. So Sunday, I am going to eat everything imaginable. Okay. Well, that is pretty much what they're doing out in California. They know they might be in a situation where they no longer have the ability to count votes for a month. Okay. And for that reason, this is the Sunday before the Monday, okay? Let's have a little fun before we're dealing with a uniform standard, okay? And that's a lot of what this looks like. Because when you see the ballot results, like, Nithya Raman thought she lost. Like, it was done. Like, they went home thinking it's over. And now somehow in the middle of the night, we're getting these ballot dumps of 24,000 ballots where Spencer Pratt doesn't supposedly get one of them.
14: Sell crazy someplace else. We're all stocked up here.
1: Nobody believes that. Nobody believes that. Okay. They would accidentally vote for Spencer Pratt. Even if you were stuffing the ballot box, the odds of you filling out 24,000 of them and not checking one gets a little dicey if that's a real report. Okay, we saw what the signature verification was, and in some instances, if you were unable to sign a ballot, meaning you were a homeless person from Skid Row that was given $5 or $10 like the people that got arrested for doing, somebody else could sign the ballot for you. Or a supervisor could just draw a smiley face on the ballot to acknowledge human oversight. But again, there are no actual protections that they violated. This is the point. It comes back to the 2020 election. You and I say it's stolen, but stolen implies that they broke rules to change the outcome. The truth is they got rid of those rules, so they were able to legally do all of this. There's no voter ID. The signature verification threshold in California is 40%. So if it is a 40% accurate signature, you have to count it in the election.
7: Well, that's the dumbest thing I've heard of.
1: Okay, but that really comes in handy when you've got to fill out a lot of ballots in a little bit of time. And I'm not saying they sat down on election night and said, all right, Spencer Pratt's up. Let's go make some ballots on the back end. I don't think they did that. I don't think they did that in 2020. The way it was explained to me is mail-in balloting is just a way to juice turnout because so many of those ballots go unverified. There's so many people registered to similar addresses, or in some instances, 50 people to one address. I mean, listen, in the 2020 election, Jenny and I got a ballot mailed to our house for every adult who had ever lived in the house. Now, at the time, me, Jenny, and Lincoln were living there. We could have voted six times in that election. So I don't doubt that goes on by accident, and I don't doubt that it goes on intentionally.
15: Bingo.
1: But the point is, the state that has the fake hospices and the trillions of dollars in fraud is not exactly known for its safeguards or its oversight, especially if that fraud is going to benefit them. And what they're going to tell you now is you can't question this outcome because that's January 6th and people are going to die. But do you know what they were doing right before the votes started in California? Telling us Republicans were going to rig the midterms. Here is Nancy Pelosi saying that they're working right now because the Republicans could get into the technology. Here it is. Listen.
16: We have three purposes now. One is to win the midterms. Two is to make sure the elections are safe. And three, to tell people what we will do when we win. And that is the mission. There's so many things that you can do to protect the election, and they are being done, whether it's litigation or legislation or just mobilization, communication, all of that. But in addition to that, we have to be on guard as to what they may try to do to the technology. They may try to creep into the technology and create a false count.
17: Nancy Pelosi is a total dingbat.
1: They may try to creep into the technology. Now, I was told that's like treason and you shouldn't be allowed on the ballot if you were going to question the legitimacy of an election. But that's the point. The Democrats are constantly accusing you of what they're doing. Think of how much time they spend calling Republicans Nazis. And now they're telling you to vote for the guy, Graham Plattner, who has the Nazi tattoo on his chest.
18: This is total crap.
1: And so is the California election.
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28: As reported live in the Air Supply Air Conditioning Traffic Center, expect a higher level of service. Really not too bad on the freeways. 15 northbound, you're going to be struggling some from Russell up to Sahara, then some braking approaching the Spaghetti Bowl. A little bit of time to go from 15 southbound onto 11 southbound right now, with 11 north dragging from the Charleston curve through downtown. Not seeing any delays yet on 11 northbound between South Rancho and Rainbow. They'll come. But right now, it looks good. You've got HOV lanes blocked both sides of 11 between South Rancho and Rainbow for work until September. Southern Beltway crash. Westbound past South Jones causing a bit of delay. The vehicles, though, are off to the right. West side injury accident. Northbound Buffalo at Sahara. East side, Maryland Parkway south of Sahara. I'm Mitch Kelly from the Air Supply Air Conditioning Traffic Center.
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0: is Fox Across America with Jimmy Failla. Here's some of the back and forth between President Trump and Kristen Welker on Meet the Press yesterday. It gets a little heated. Buckle up. Clip two.
1: Do you think it's appropriate that they have an election and 5 days later they're nowhere close to picking
2: a winner? State and local officials acknowledge they are slow. They're urging.
1: No, they're crooked.
2: They're urging the votes to be counted quickly. That's how they vote in
1: California. They're crooked, just like you're crooked. Your press is crooked and Meet the Press is crooked.
2: To be fair, I'm not crooked, but let's
1: really?
2: Let's
1: well, continue. You play right into their hands.
2: Let's continue.
1: You're either crooked or you're stupid.
2: Let's continue.
1: Play right into their hands with this. You know that these elections are rigged. Your network knows that they're rigged.
0: He literally said to her, you're either crooked or you're stupid. Like he...
3: President Trump has oranges the size of beach balls.
0: I don't know what's going on there. But the point is, nobody buys this. And I'm going to play you a clip a little bit later in the show today. I have to play you one clip today. It's Monday. One clip I have to play you from the ladies over at The View.
4: No, God! No, God, please, no! No! No!
0: Now, we're going to wait a minute. We're not going to do it right away. But the point is, I heard this argument this morning, and I had to... It hurt my face. You know, sometimes you hear something so stupid. I'm going to play four or five of clips like that today. Maybe the best one of the day is Lewis Hamilton. You know the F1 driver? The F1 driver sat down and gave one of those woke interviews where he goes, billionaires are bad. We shouldn't have any billionaires. Except there's only one small problem. Lewis Hamilton is dating Kim Kardashian, who is a billionaire.
5: This is the biggest schmuck I've ever met.
0: We'll get to it. We're going to get to the View clip also. Because what they're trying to defend California with is, well, you don't understand. California has 23 million people, 30, 40. You have so many people. You don't understand. They can't count the votes right away. Guys, Florida counts the whole state in one day. Never mind that in this election, everybody telling you, well, there's 20 million, there's 30 million. They can't count them all at once. Do you know how many people are voting in this California mayor's race? About 600,000. 600,000. So we're not sitting in a situation where they have millions and millions of ballots to count. We're sitting here in a situation where they've given themselves millions of days to count a few votes. Okay, Nithya Raman is currently in the lead again. She cried on election night because she had thought she had lost by that many votes.
6: I'm sick and tired of all this bullshit.
0: So when you follow a story like that and the voting is spread out over days and days, and then suddenly she surges and she went from getting blown out by the other two candidates to she's actually blowing them out with these last couple of ballot dumps.
7: Come on, don't bullshit me.
0: No one believes it. And again, when the polls looked like the liberals could be eliminated from the runoffs, Gavin Newsom said this. I played it again, Josh, the Newsom clip.
8: There is a like break the glass scenario. And there's many people that have a deep understanding of what it would look like if Democrats were locked out, and we're going to do everything to make sure that doesn't happen.
0: We're going to do everything to make sure that doesn't happen.
9: This guy's a serious ass.
0: Yeah, no, Gavin Newsom's garbage. But the problem is, you understand, they are willing to cheat, in my estimation, to get liberals into the runoff, because if they're not at least in the runoff, then not only is that a wholesale rejection of everything Newsom's done as governor, which becomes a huge impediment to his presidential ambitions, okay, but it starts that conversation a lot sooner. Meaning, understand, if Steve Hilton is the next governor of California, miraculously holds on to his lead in California and makes it into the runoff and somehow wins, okay, they're going to go, wow, Republican finally won California. We haven't had that since the Gray Davis recall of 03, when Arnold Schwarzenegger got in and started playing his favorite card game, Old Maid. But stick with me. The point is, this would be such a massive rebuke of the Newsom administration and his time in office. And that conversation would start just at the precipice of his presidential run. The last thing that on earth they want is that conversation starting now. So I take him at his word when he says there's a break glass scenario where they could do things to make sure liberals were on the ballot. And the reason I take him at his word is because when we all went to bed Tuesday night, Nithya Raman was crying. We woke up Monday morning. She's winning. Come on.
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11: Fox News, I'm John Saucier. On Friday, the Senate passed a bill to fund ICE and Customs Border Protection for 3 years, allowing it to move to the House for a vote sometime this week. Senate Majority Leader John Thune had reaction today.
12: Democrats voted to defund the agents who stand guard on our nation's borders and help prevent dangerous individuals from entering our country.
11: Democrats have opposed funding unless reforms are made. Tonight's Game 3 of the NBA Finals between the New York Knicks and the San Antonio Spurs. Security's tight because President Trump is going to be in the House at Madison Square Garden. House Minority Leader Hakeem Jeffries questions if the president is even a Knicks fan.
13: He's just injecting himself into the NBA Finals because he always has to bring the MAGA circus into town.
11: Well, President Trump, a native of Queens, says he's been a fan of the Knicks for a long time. New York Mayor Zoran Mamdani also expected to attend tonight. 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
14: As reports live in the Air Supply, Air Conditioning Traffic Center, expect a higher level of service. Bit of a delay on the westbound Southern Beltway because of a crash at South Jones. Everyone involved is off to the right. Standard slowdowns elsewhere, 15 northbound from Tropicana up to the Bowl, 11 north through downtown. Past that, you're a little bit slow on 11 northbound, Valley View to Decatur. HOV lanes blocked in the area for work 24/7 until September. Anderson injury accident, car versus pole, northbound Green Valley Parkway past 215 at Pebble. Watch for a left lane block. Right lane taken away by one on southbound Las Vegas Boulevard past Windmill. Southeast crash eastern south of Windmill at Wigwam. New one on the east side, Stewart west of Nellis. Also on southbound Nellis past Vegas Valley. West side, northbound Buffalo at Sahara. I'm Mitch Kelly from the Air Supply Air Conditioning Traffic Center.
15: From the Fox 5 First Alert Weather Center, I'm Chief Meteorologist Sam Argier. We'll keep the breeze with lots of sunshine on Tuesday with a forecast high of 99 degrees. Less wind and more heat will be the story for the rest of the week. High temperatures between 105 and 110 through the weekend.
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0: It's Fox Across America with your main man, Jimmy Failla. Erica Donald's coming up. Her husband could be the next governor of Florida. He's in the lead right now. Brendan Tierney, New York sports talk radio icon, is here to discuss the fact that Donald Trump is at game 3 of the NBA Finals this evening, cheering on the New York Knicks. A lot of additional security around Madison Square Garden. And as a guy who was with the president at the White House Correspondents' Dinner, I got to be honest, I don't mind seeing some extra security. Last I checked, we were under the table eating rolls because we thought there was a gunfight breaking out in the ballroom. It was a mess. But the president will be there tonight with, I got to tell you, a very rowdy crowd of Knicks fans. The Knicks haven't won in 53 years. Wemby from the Spurs is a little soft, in my opinion, and they're going to win the series in four games. Five would be the max, but the Spurs, I'm telling you this, I know that I'm going to be in San Antonio August 15th. A lot of you are going to come see me at the Empire Theater. It's about to sell out. I root for whoever covers the point spread. Like, I grew up as a sports fan and then developed a little bit of a gambling habit in my teenage years, and I've never really been able to reverse that sort of thing. So even now, when I'm not as big of a gambler, I'm not really emotionally invested the way the rest of the city is right now. This town is intense. They have not won in 53 years. The Garden is going to look like a prison riot tonight. It's going to be very aggressive. And if the Spurs couldn't get out of San Antonio with a win in two home games, I don't think there's any shot that they're getting off the mat here in New York.
1: He knows what he's talking about.
0: Of course, it's worth noting that over the years, I've been so successful gambling that I've slept in the Atlantic City Boardwalk men's room, hitchhiked home from casinos, put on a blonde wig, powdered my Adam's apple, and turned tricks behind Port Authority.
2: What the hell did you just say?
0: Just to be clear, that's a made-up story. I was not turning tricks behind Port Authority to pay off my gambling license, or my losses anyway. I was just doing it for the love of the game.
3: I admire your honesty.
0: Stick with me. We got the president, and we've got this other fiasco. This is the biggest fiasco in cable news. It's not Trump to the Garden. It's Graham Plattner, and their election is tomorrow night in Maine. Now, Graham Plattner, as you know, is a garbage human being who is trying to hide behind PTSD, except he's changed his story on his Nazi tattoo now. It went from I was young and I was crazy and I was in the military and I got this Nazi death camp tattoo to, oh, I didn't know it was a Nazi tattoo. Wait, that tattoo? Get out. What are you talking about? Something he had commonly referred to in past relationships. Something some of the women in his life have come forward to say was, you know, right there alongside a lot of other warning signs that this guy is not okay. He has abused multiple women. At least that is the accusation. We know all about the texting and the threatening of veterans. And he says he fondles himself in porta potties. Not ideal stuff. But the Democrats would have you believe that, you know, well, this is a working class guy. If you want to connect to the working class, you got to have some people they can relate to, which in theory you go, oh yeah, I get that. That's real. Okay. But it tells you they have no connection to the working class. Why? Because if you knew anything about the working class, you'd know none of us are hanging out with Nazi tattoos, beating up our girlfriends.
4: Oh,
0: you idiots.
4: Oh, wow.
0: Little something to think about, but the believe all women, the crowd of believe all women is like, no, but not these women. Okay, time was a guy could have a Nazi tattoo, and if there was no violence, it's okay. Here's Ro Khanna. Ro Khanna's a funny one, man, because I don't get on the air and tell you I know what I'm doing every day. I'm pretty upfront about the fact that we're building this plane as we fly it intellectually. When I first started covering politics, I was like, you know, Ro Khanna, that's like one of the decent guys.
5: Are you stupid or something?
0: There were 2 years of me doing this show where I thought he was one of the problem solvers. And he was a guy that gave you measured takes on the issues. But I didn't know that. Here he is flat out defending Graham Plattner. This is clip 6.
6: View, there's nothing credible at this point.
7: My view is that even according to the New York Times piece, they said there was no harm, no injury. There was toxicity and there was verbal intimidation, which I condemn. Mm-hmm. But Graham has made it clear that there was no evidence of violence. That to me is a red line.
0: Oh, Graham has made it clear. You know, the guy with the Nazi tattoo. I take his word for it above everyone else's.
8: You suck, you jackass.
0: That's the kind of credible, upstanding pillar of the community that we should trust. Here he is. He goes on to say a little more. Clip 7.
7: My sense is before the primary, a lot of this has come out. Obviously, look, if there was evidence of violence, I would not support him. If there was evidence of a sexual assault, I'd have zero support for him. He acknowledges that he was misogynistic. It was shameful. One thing I want to make very clear, we should not be attacking the women who came forward. Mm-hmm. We should not be attacking the journalists. Some people have been attacking the New York Times journalists. They did their job. We should focus on acknowledging it was misogynistic, acknowledging it was wrong, moving on with redemption, and then focusing on his issues, which are stopping the war, taking on the billionaire class.
0: Crazy town, man. And understand, the first woman interviewed by the New York Times is aghast because she said she gave them physical evidence and they just didn't include it in their report. And that's just, I got to tell you, man, it's just garbage city. You got a guy with a Nazi death camp tattoo. I mean, I'll give John Fetterman credit for calling it out. Here it is, clip 5.
9: No, those are all his, that's the kind of person that he is. I mean, you know, the truth. I mean, all Democrats, we all know that was Nazi ink. And everyone knows that he said these terrible things online. Some of the ones early on, he used to be, I'm so sorry I said that. I'm not that guy. You know, but, you know, he's never admitted to any of this thing.
0: So Fetterman is just talking about how it's all ridiculous and that he has kind of taken every side of his same issues. People keep saying with this guy, Grant Plattner, well, we're waiting for the other shoe to drop. How many shoes have to drop? Is this guy a centipede? How many feet does he have? We've had like 85 shoes drop. And again, I don't even care about him being a garbage human being and them endorsing him. I mean, AOC is in New Jersey campaigning for a guy who was a top aide to the blind sheik who planned the 1993 World Trade Center bombing.
10: AOC is a dope.
0: So I'm used to people having absolutely no bottom, you know, just morally bankrupt people. I'm used to that in politics. I can't pretend I'm surprised and get upset. I'm not upset about the idea of a Graham Plattner getting votes or getting endorsed by people on the Democrat Party. I believe it. Okay, but the fact remains there's a national... Okay, there's this national divide, right? Where we have no like pool of comeuppance. I'm doing a bad job explaining this, but what I mean by that is the Democrats tried to take Brett Kavanaugh and deny him a place on the Supreme Court based on an accusation from Christine Blasey Ford, who was a known Democrat activist who had trained people for a living to beat lie detector tests, who had came forward with an 11th hour accusation against Brett Kavanaugh that she didn't know the date it happened at, the house it happened at, or couldn't name anyone who was there. People who were friends of hers at the time and up until the day 30 years later that she accused Kavanaugh could not corroborate the story or the place where they were hanging out or any of the accusations against Kavanaugh. But based on that standard, the Democrats were willing to deny Brett Kavanaugh a seat on the Supreme Court, destroy this man's entire life, subject his family to an unspeakably vile run of insults and, yes, a physical attack on their home, all because of a completely made up out of whole cloth accusation that he was a garbage rapist and we believe all women. Okay, we went from believing all women to not these five women. Nah, none of the ones that keep, what are we talking about here? Graham Plattner, they're politically opportunistic. Everybody knows women make stuff up for political reasons. They were telling you that if you said that in the Brett Kavanaugh era, you might as well have raped the girl right with him. Okay, what are you, Apollo? Who are you hiding? Whose side are you on here, you maniac? And the point is, there needs to be a referendum on shame in this country. Like, we need to have, like, hearings, not where you go to jail. Like, right? I'm not saying that, okay? But we need to have like some public forum, like a national forum where like once a month it's like televised. We all get together, review things people have done, and we just vote like it's a game show. like American Idol style. You call in and you go, should this person know shame? Should they be publicly shamed? Should we like distance ourselves from them in polite society for a few weeks? Okay, the problem is if you really created that level of standard, half of social media would cease to exist tomorrow because most of it is shameless clickbait garbage. But when it comes to the morality clickbait, the we're protecting democracy from these Nazi pedophiles, and the way we're going to do it is by electing Graham Plattner, the guy with the Nazi tattoo who's on the pedophile dating app. You go, oh, I get it. We don't know shame anymore. Everyone knows they're being hypocritical. They're just not embarrassed to do so. And I don't know how you bring back the level of embarrassment that protects our society in a way that I don't have to get on the air and talk about Graham Plattner as a Senate candidate. Like, it's disgusting. Okay, and they're trying to make a case. Well, you don't understand, the billionaires, Donald Trump, we're trying to save the country. Here is Hakeem Jeffries asked by my girl Jackie Heinrich about believing all women. He doesn't have an answer. Clip 9.
11: What happened to believe all women?
12: I haven't followed these allegations closely, but what I have said is that violence against women in any way, shape, or form is unacceptable. It's a red line, and nobody should cross that. And any accuser who comes forward has to be treated with dignity and respect.
0: Oh, God. Hakeem Jeffries says he hasn't followed the story.
13: You ought to be ashamed of yourself.
0: Graham Plattner? What is... It's a guy with that cooking show. He knows. He met with Graham Plattner last week. Okay, Plattner went to D.C. last week and walked around the Hill hat in hand going, hey, man, can I stay on the ballot? And the plan is tomorrow night for him to run, okay, in the primary. And Janet Mills, the governor, is still technically on the ticket, although Janet Mills, to be clear, is no longer campaigning. She suspended her campaign, but she could still be voted for. They expect him to win. And the Democrats will get behind him because they are a morally bankrupt people. And I'm only telling you this so the next time they're calling you names, I know most of you know better and you just laugh at it and it's become funnier than anything, okay, to be called a racist or a white supremacist or, you know, democracy denier and everything in between, okay? I just, again, if we can't have these public shame hearings... We should all at least be able to shake hands on the fact that Democrats should never be able to claim the moral high ground again. You know, that whole thing they do to pressure you into voting for them. Well, you got to vote for us because the other guys are terrible. There, you get Donald Trump didn't condemn the neo-Nazis, the white nationalists. January 6th, it's all bad. I'm telling you. Okay, we're in real danger. That's what the Democrats think. That's become their political strategy. They think calling you a bad person means that they are a good person.
14: Not even close.
0: And if you don't believe me, ask anyone who's ever met Graham Plattner in the last 30 years.
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27: 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Problems really starting to build. Let's begin on 11 southbound. You've got a crash in the Spaghetti Bowl. Reports of a right lane blocked and slowdowns that extend all the way.

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4: There it is, Fox Across America with Jimmy Fallon. We're playing Blow the Whistle by Too Short. Pretty apropos. Somebody should have thrown a challenge flag at this California election. We'll talk about it a little bit later in the show. We got a lot going on right now. But one other story I wanted to get to really quickly, because I'm all worked up on a Monday. Still trying to sweat out that AC&T fried chicken. Do you know what I had? Well, it actually wasn't as bad as you think. I had a snack box, I had a fried chicken sandwich, and I had cheese sticks, if you haven't had them. We were at the, I believe it was Garden Row Boulevard, just outside of Hagerstown is where I went. So if you want to go eat fried chicken where Jimmy Fallon ate his fried chicken after the show Saturday night, you can go on a little pilgrimage. But it was just the best crowd ever. But nothing made me laugh harder. Nothing I said on stage, nothing I said on my Saturday night TV show made me laugh harder than this Lewis Hamilton clip really quickly. I want to play it for you. So Lewis Hamilton, it's like one of the most successful F1 drivers of all time. Okay, he's now dating Kim Kardashian, which is risky for an F1 driver to do because Kim gets rear-ended a lot. Heyo, come on, Jimmy, what are we doing here?
5: That was the worst thing I ever heard.
4: We're having a good time. But here is Lewis Hamilton getting interviewed, and he is trying to do the old anti-billionaire thing, trying to do the woke, you know, I'm one of you. Lewis Hamilton is worth about $500 million. Okay, but here he is doing the old, people have too much money. He's mad about billionaires. Oh, by the way, he's dating a billionaire. Clip 19.
6: One of the things that I struggle with every day is, and it's just how life is, and it's been the way for thousands of years, that there is such a disparity between wealthy and the poor. And, you know, you still, when you drive around LA, there's still so many people living on the streets. You shouldn't be able to have billions. Right. I think there should be a limit to how much you can have because there's enough to go around to everyone. So somehow creating a law that creates more equality. Yeah. And equal access to for everyone, you know.
7: What would you do with a brain if you had one?
4: It's such a phony, pandering move to do the old, the rich, we should just give it all away. Because none of them are he's not volunteering to give it away. He's not volunteering to share his prize money with the less fortunate drivers. Why? Because he outcompeted those drivers. That's what capitalism is. If everybody just gave you stuff, number one, you wouldn't appreciate it. Number two, the reason we have successful people who create jobs and do so many other incredible things for us in terms of humanity. I mean, you look at the scientific breakthroughs that are created because of the free market and the incentivized competition that forces people to create better products at a better price. Okay, you understand, like guys like Lewis Hamilton are lazy in areas that aren't their own. Like he's obviously a super competitor and he's a very successful driver. But it's the same issue we have when other celebrities get into politics. They're not really affected by them, so they don't ever really take the time to understand the issue. Like anybody telling you the rich is bad is an idiot, and they don't understand economics. Like look at Friday. The Chicago Bears left Chicago. Disgusting. They're part of the fabric of that society for about 105 years. And everybody goes, well, good. You know, the people say, good. We shouldn't be giving bailouts to billionaires. Screw them, right? Except every city chips in to build a stadium because the stadium becomes an economic driver of other things. Okay, you get, you know, 20, 30,000 jobs from the people who work in that stadium when it opens up, not just for the 8 football games. What about the concerts? What about the conventions? What about the festivals? Never mind the 50,000 construction jobs that ensue from making the stadium. Never mind all the security jobs that get added on game days, the concession jobs, the food jobs. Never mind the additional hotel rooms that get booked, the waitresses that get tipped, the restaurants that get patronized, the Ubers that get taken, the taxis that get taken, the merch that gets sold.

0: all of that money gone from the city of Chicago because they didn't want to chip in $500 million towards a stadium. And you might go, well, Jimmy, that's a lot of money. Maybe it is, except there's only one small problem. They blew $2.5 billion on illegal immigrants.
1: That is financial lunacy.
0: So this is not about protecting taxpayers. It's not being responsible stewards. It's people not understanding the way economics work, catering to other people who don't understand economics by just telling them the rich are the bad guys. Except they spent $2.5 billion on illegal immigrants. True story. Chicago sports fans wanted the Bears, but the Democrats blew all the money on the Coyotes. Gross.
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8: The world's most famous person at the world's most famous arena. I'm Lisa Lucera, Fox News. President Trump set to attend Game 3 of the NBA Finals at Madison Square Garden in about an hour and a half. He said last week New York Knicks owner James Dolan invited him to sit in his box. Security in and around the arena will be extra tight.
9: The NYPD, Secret Service, air marshals, and other federal law enforcement are all here. The NYPD is using drones to monitor the security perimeter, and fans attending tonight's game will not be allowed to bring bags. The Secret Service and NYPD also canceled tonight's watch party outside of MSG. Instead, there will be three watch parties at other city locations farther away from the arena.
8: Fox's Nate Foy at Madison Square Garden. Israel and Iran pausing strikes after a weekend of trading fire for the first time since they agreed to a ceasefire back in April.
10: Hezbollah was attacking Israeli civilians in northern Israel. Then Israel carried out strikes against Hezbollah's headquarters in Beirut Sunday morning. Iran responding by launching three waves of ballistic missiles into Israel, all shot down. Israel then launching strikes inside Iran, destroying surface-to-air missile sites, as well as a petrochemical plant used to make weapons.
8: Fox's Lucas Tomlinson at the White House. A federal judge has ruled the $100,000 fee on visa applicants for highly skilled workers is unconstitutional.
11: According to court records, last year there were about 3 to 6 years that these lasted. The H-1B program was created in 1990. The judge today writes, the substance and application of the $100,000 payment reveal that it is a tax regardless of what the payment is called.
8: Fox's David Spunt in Washington. 20 Democratic states, including California, sued to block the fee increase around the president, arguing the president exceeded his authority by imposing it. The chief prosecutor of the International Criminal Court, Karim Khan, has been suspended from his duties pending a final decision by an oversight body. 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
2: As reports live in the Air Supply Air Conditioning Traffic Center, expect a higher level of service. Well, all summer long, the HOV lanes are going to be taken away on both sides of I-11 between South Rancho and Rainbow. Heavier delays right now are on the southbound side, but that's because there's a crash in the Spaghetti Bowl being worked on. 11 northbound delays start before Eastern, continue to the Spaghetti Bowl, then show up again as you come out of the bowl over to Jones. Just getting word of a crash now on the South Rancho on-ramp to 11 north as well, so that area quickly losing all hope. Got a crash on the 15 South Collector Distributor Road past Russell. On the Southern Beltway, a crash 215 east past South Decatur was blocking lanes. It's on the right shoulder now. Mitch Kelly from the Richard Harris Law Firm Traffic Center. 702-444-4444.
3: From the Fox 5 First Alert Weather Center, I'm Chief Meteorologist Sam Argier. We'll keep the breeze with lots of sunshine on Tuesday with a forecast high of 99 degrees. Less wind and more heat will be the story for the rest of the week. High temperatures between 105 and 110 through the weekend.
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1: Oh, hot damn, we are fired up for a big hour of Fox Across America with Jimmy Failla. You're home for top shelf radio in a bottom feeding political world. An absolute stampede of stupidity out there in our political discourse. We attempt to opiate the masses here on a daily basis during this 3-hour audio masterpiece, which is sponsored by the fine folks at Prevost.

0: We're going to have Brandon Tierney on. He's a sports talk radio legend because President Trump is at game three of the NBA Finals tonight. He's got to take us inside that process. Erica Donalds is going to be here as well. And of course, there will be some discussion about the California elections. Donald Trump kind of summed it up the best. If you believe these elections are legitimate,
1: you're either crooked or you're stupid.
0: 888-788-9910 is the phone number. And you are not precluded from being here if you are crooked or stupid. It is America. E pluribus unum. Out of many, we are one. So on this show, we say every day, you could be a Republican, be a Democrat. Just don't be a bang as we get underway in hour number two. Okay, something I wanted to talk about really quickly in our politics that hasn't been getting a ton of coverage, oddly enough. Is the Iran war. Okay, it's kind of weird. The gas prices are still high. The stock market is actually soaring because I guess they like some of the indications they're seeing on the tech side, the AI side, you know, maybe the oil prices. I don't know. I don't know what the driving forces are. Somebody told me it's the chip stocks. I don't know. Okay, but I do know we're at this place now where the president is telling us we are very close to a deal, except there's only one small problem. He's been telling us we're very close to a deal for the better part of the last month and a half. I mean,
1: this guy will say anything.
0: I'm not saying he's joshing you. I'm saying Iran seems to be of the mind that the closer we get to the midterms, the better off this is going to be for them.
2: Wrong.
0: But they absolutely positively do know that Trump is probably under immense pressure behind closed doors to get this wrapped up because they're worried about the gas prices. And they know that's going to be absolutely held against the president and the Republican Party in the midterms. And I don't doubt that they're hoping the longer this thing drags on, the higher the political cost of the president becomes, the more amenable he is to the type of deal they want as the type of deal he wants. You dig? But here's the president talking about it on Meet the Press. I just want to give you two quick takes. Clip 23.
2: Their Navy is gone. Their Air Force is gone. Their anti-aircraft is gone. They might have built it up a little bit over the last 4 weeks of during this little ceasefire that we did at the request of some very good people, very, very fine people from actually from numerous places, as you know, there are a lot of people involved, but from Pakistan in particular, the field marshal and the prime minister. And we're very close to having a deal. And if we don't have a deal, we'll do it one way or the other. Either way, we win.
0: Okay. Now, he's not wrong about the either way we win thing. Okay. This doesn't end with Iran enriching uranium and us just forgetting it ever happened. Like, that's not coming. Okay. But in terms of sanctions and other forms of concessions, that's the goal here. For Iran, at least. Here he is when it comes to military action, clip 24.
3: I want to know what your red line is. What would trigger you to restart military action? Would it be Iran killing more American citizens?
2: Well, certainly that would be something that I would think about very seriously. But my red line would be if I think I wasn't going to make a deal or if I wasn't going to make a deal fast enough. So we're having very good negotiations with the people that are leading the country now.
0: Okay, but I think that's part of the issue, too, is there are people that are leading the country now, but there's a belief that they don't speak for everybody who has some say over how the country runs. So I don't know, you know, what the real behind closed doors timetable is for a deal, but I do know the calculus amongst Iran and maybe the people giving them proxy support like China is that they want this thing to get through the summer. That's what they're hoping for. So they can extract a more favorable term. Now, is it going to get there? I honestly don't understand this scenario completely. Like, I've been upfront with you about it. I understand that Iran was enriching uranium under the Barack Obama nuclear deal.
4: I don't see you doing any better in the booty department.
0: But they were. They had acquired uranium and continued to enrich it. But we wanted a signature diplomatic win for the Obama administration. So he gave them $2 billion in cash in exchange for their word that they wouldn't enrich uranium. So we paid $2 billion so the people who chant death to America would give us their word that they weren't going to make bombs anymore. I mean,
5: that's stupid. Use your common sense.
0: And what we came to find is that they continued to chant death to America, take our sailors hostage, and enrich uranium. So one of the reasons we're at this point of uncertainty is because Trump is very much putting out a fire started under the Obama administration. Every president for the last 50 years, since they took hostages back in 1979, has been like, yeah, Iran's the devil. And we've at some point going to have to achieve peace in the Middle East through getting their leadership out of there. I mean, that's just a reality because they are the biggest state sponsor of terrorism in the world. So every time one of our bases gets attacked, every time one of our allies gets hit, whether it's coming directly from Iran or not isn't the issue. They're financing whoever it is coming from. That's a known thing. Every administration has known it. What the Obama administration tried to do is they said, hey, we'll give them some money. We'll release them from oil sanctions and maybe they'll start to like us again. Okay. I mean, didn't quite work out that way. The Biden administration took them out of sanctions just the same. Iran had $3 billion in oil reserves when Trump left office in 2020. It got up to $100 billion under Biden.
6: Biden sucks.
0: And the attacks upticked accordingly because they were being subsidized by the people in the Biden administration. So where we happen to be right now is, my guess is, weeks away from a deal. I don't think we're making a deal anytime soon. Like, you saw Trump have to yell at Netanyahu and he's yelling at Iran, stop shooting at each other. I don't think the off-ramp is going to be there anytime soon. And the fact that the market is stabilized and the jobs numbers tripled, expectations for May tripled. There are so many phenomenal economic indicators that I don't think the president can be taken at his word when he says he's not really going to be impacted by the midterms, at least not in the short term. But I think Iran is rolling the dice on that long-term bet. But the reality is, the voices inside every presidential administration that just want to blow something up because it pays well and they've got the wherewithal to do it. And if we go in and blow up the rest of Iran, that means we need to replenish the weapons we did just use, which means we've got to order more stuff from the contract.
7: We're paying in cash.
0: They call it the military-industrial complex for a reason. Okay, Trump's superpower, at least in his first administration and for a good percentage of his second, is that he was pretty good at standing up to the military-industrial, you know, complex. But the reality is it exists. It's as present and as potent and as powerful and as influential as it's ever been. And if anything, it might even be a little more fired up because Pete Hegseth has restored the warrior ethos. And we're not going to send Iran a bunch of drag queens. We're going to send them all kinds of hellfire.
8: So y'all need to hide your kids, hide your wife, and hide your husband because they're raping everybody out here.
0: I don't know that it's going to come to that. But the point is, Iran is rolling the dice at the behest of whoever happens to be advising them in the worst way imaginable, in that they're trying to box Trump in the way they would a traditional politician. And I'm telling you, for whatever you think of Donald Trump, okay, you like him, hate him, doesn't matter. There's no serious person that could look at him and go, well, that's a traditional politician right there. That's a status quo, go by the books, easy to figure out guy. You know, the guy who randomly blurted out quiet piggy at a female reporter on a flight across the country.
9: What the hell did you just say?
0: Donald Trump is the Andrew Galata of politics. Andrew Galata was a boxer. Polish fighter, pretty good, talented guy, big jab, but he was a little bit of a nutcase. And Andrew Galata would headbutt you, punch you in the nuts, bite you, pull your pants down. You just didn't know how to prepare to fight against a guy like that because he was so unorthodox. That is Trump. The only difference between him and Andrew Galata is Andrew Galata had like a halfway decent jab. Donald Trump has the strongest military fighting force in the history of the world. So this idea that somebody's going to advise Iran to just run out the clock and he won't care what happens, again, Trump knows that no matter what deal he makes, the media is going to say that it is a garbage deal.
6: The media is a bunch of losers.
0: For real, if Iran goes, you know what, women are no longer oppressed. We're taking off the headscarf. You have rights now. You can drive. You can go to the library. Okay, you can do anything you want. Okay, all the women who walk around in handmaid's costumes over here are going to be mad. that those real handmaids got their freedom. Okay, that's what they do because it's activism. It's not journalism. And they're just out there to convince you every day that all of the instincts inside of you that hate Donald Trump as a lifestyle, no matter what you're told about him, can be placated by telling you that his successes are failures. They try to do that right now with the big, beautiful bill. They're like, Donald Trump sold us out to his rich, fat cat friends. Did he, though? The big, beautiful bill gets rid of taxes on tips. Are the rich, fat cats working for tips? No. The big, beautiful bill cut taxes on Social Security. Are the billionaire fat cats living off Social Security? No. Okay, it's the same thing for the Trump RX plan, the Trump savings accounts. Donald Trump is trying to implement policy, even if it means war policy, in a way that will age favorably for all of time. Because the only job he has of getting a fair shake is post-presidency. In the meantime, they're there to tell you he's Hitler every day so they can get ratings. And then when they're done running the Hitler piece, they can tell you to vote for Graham Platner, the guy with the Hitler tattoo, because he's a Democrat.
6: Democrats are so full of crap.
0: Totally. Okay, but Trump knows how this game is played. And he knows what Iran is angling for. And he knows whatever the short-term political cost to him is. If this ends with Iran boxed out as a disruptor in the Middle East, and we have a recognized peace in the Middle East for the first time in all of eternity, he knows how consequentially good that is for him or the world, which is why he doesn't have to sit here and take the pressure from Iran or, heaven forbid, the media. He doesn't care if it's a consequence in the short term. You dig? He doesn't care. If somebody's like, well, this could hurt your poll numbers in the midterms. When are his poll numbers ever good? Why should he be reacting to polls that we don't even think are believed to be anyway? You know? So that's the reality of like where we stand right now is I don't have the off ramp in Iran. You know, I think to the extent that we have the situation under control, that makes it sustainable. But as it pertains to gas prices, they are not under control. We do not want the world's economy held hostage by disruptors in Iran. So I would expect a settlement sooner rather than later. But if you think the settlement's coming sooner, okay, and it's not on Trump's terms, you're an insane person. Okay, they're not going to fold this early in the game. I don't expect them to fold at all. Okay, but the point is, if you think political pressure is what's going to wrap this up, you haven't been watching Donald Trump very long.
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26: 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Trouble on 11 southbound. A crash in the Spaghetti Bowl has got the right lane blocked. Delays back to Decatur. 11 north struggling from Eastern all the way out to Jones with a wreck affecting the South Rancho on-ramp to 11 north as well. Of course, HOV lanes are blocked through the summer on both sides of I-11 between South Rancho and Rainbow. That's been all sorts of fun. Big delays on that god-awful 15 South Collector Distributor Road thanks to a crash past Russell. That's got the right lane taken away. New one affecting eastbound Tropicana past the strip at Cobalt Lane. Just the left lane getting by. Central Valley crashes. Sahara between Rancho and Valley View at Richfield. Northbound Martin Luther King at I-11. Mitch Kelly from the Air Supply Air Conditioning Traffic Center.
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0: Fox Across America with Jimmy Failla, Erica Donalds in the On Deck Circle. Going to talk about all kinds of chicanery in our politics right now. It's a weird Monday, man. We've got this bad carryover from the LA elections, a little bit of a preamble to tomorrow night's election in Maine. The Graham Platner referendum is coming down. And in the meantime, just a lot of general, like, if you're trying to call a fair fight over here, the Save America Act has to get passed, man. Everybody in my Twitter feed's like, California's such a scam. And you can feel that way. But unless we pass the Save America Act, guys like John Thune are putting you in a really bad spot, okay? You elected the Republicans to a majority in the Senate and the House so they'd get off their ass and do something, okay? But they're not doing anything, okay? At this remote hour, Trump's apparently making fun of Mike Johnson behind closed doors, saying Trump has two jobs, being president and being speaker, because it doesn't sound like Johnson's able to whip people into shape. Washington collectively wants to slow Trump's roll. There's a lot of Republicans that want to slow Trump's roll. Make no mistake about it. Okay, 85% of every profession you will ever enter is filled with people doing the bare minimum to keep their job. No matter what you do for a living, 85% of the people in your respective field are bare minimum people. That is just a basic law of averages. That's why expanding the size of the government is such a fool's errand, because you're just creating more people 8 times out of 10 that aren't going to do anything anyway. But now we've spent that much more money, and the clearance rate on Washington dollars is about 10 cents on the dollar. So again, if you were sending $1 million to feed people in Africa, about 100,000 is going to make it there, best case scenario. 90% of it is never leaving Washington. Okay, Washington is not in the business of getting things done. It is in the business of getting the collection plate passed around from person to person.
1: It costs a lot of money to run for political office.
0: Okay, and once you realize that, and that the only goal is to just keep getting elected, maintain power, okay, get those sweet stock tips from the Nancy Pelosi's of the world, eat those lobbyist lunches, go to those fancy dinners. Most people that have been in Congress, like, the longer they've been there, the less they've accomplished. Look at somebody like Bernie Sanders. Do you know Bernie Sanders has sponsored like 2 pieces of legislation in his life that have passed? And he's been, and one of them was like renaming a post office. I'm not knocking it. I'm just telling you, it wasn't exactly the hard scrabble fight to help the working class that he sells it to you as. The fighting the oligarchy tour that requires him, you know, because he's against capitalism and billionaires, it requires him to sell you tickets to help fight capitalism. You know, and because he's saving the planet, it requires him to get on a private jet and fly around the world fighting against the 1% while living like them.
2: What a fraud!
0: Okay, I mean, really think about that. They don't amount to a hell of a whole lot out there in Washington, but certainly not up in Vermont where Bernie Sanders is from. So the biggest challenge Donald Trump has is he comes to Washington with this massive referendum from the voters. Hey, go in and shut down the border. Go ahead and fix the immigration system. Get rid of the bad guys. Okay? And the voters are like, yeah. But the people in Washington are like, wait, we have to do something? That wasn't the deal. Because the people in Washington don't care. They don't fear the voters anymore. They don't. We're not living in that world now. 84% of American voters want the Save America Act. They want voter ID required in all 50 states when you show up to vote. 84% of the voters want that. And nobody in Washington is getting anywhere closer to passing it. You know what else they're not getting? Nervous. They don't care. They're not sitting around going like, oh, hell, 84% of the people want this. I better do something or I'm in big trouble. They're like, ah, screw those 84%. We're Republicans. We'll blame the Democrats. And the Democrats are like, we'll blame the Republicans. But the people who get screwed are the voters that pay both of their salaries. That's what we're dealing with right now. And you got to call it out if you're trying to be a real radio host and not an activist. So we'll keep telling you the truth.
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5: News. I'm Tom Rigotti. A pause in attacks after Iran and Israel exchanged missiles early this morning. Fox's Max Gordon has more in Dubai.
6: Though it's unclear if this pause in the fighting between Israel and Iran will last, Iranian leaders said they would end their bombardment as long as Israel stopped military action in southern Lebanon. But today, the IDF continued their campaign against Hezbollah, striking positions in southern Lebanon.
5: Election results in California still making their way in for Los Angeles mayor one week after ballots were initially cast. Here's Fox's Matt Finn.
7: I spoke to the L.A. County Registrar. He tells me he thinks a bulk of those ballots will be tabulated in this massive facility over the next day or two. Now, over the weekend, there were a few ballot dumps that pushed Progressive Councilwoman Nithya Raman past Spencer Pratt by about just 3,000 votes.
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8: 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Expect a higher level of service. Rough afternoon on both sides of I-11. There's a crash on the southbound side right in the Spaghetti Bowl, taking away a right lane. That's causing slowdowns back to Decatur. 11 northbound struggling from Eastern out to Jones. Of course, both sides of 11 dealing with HOV lanes that are blocked between South Rancho and Rainbow. That blockage staying in place 24/7 until September. 15 northbound a little bit slow now. Tropicana up to the Spaghetti Bowl. Same with 15 south Charleston to Flamingo. And on the 15 south Collector Distributor Road, that's where a crash past Russell still has the right lane blocked. Beltway is in decent shape overall. The surface streets, not so much. Central Valley crash affecting westbound Sahara past Rancho. I'm Mitch Kelly in the Air Supply Air Conditioning Traffic Center.
9: From the Fox 5 First Alert Weather Center, I'm Chief Meteorologist Sam Argier. We'll keep the breeze with lots of sunshine on Tuesday with a forecast high of 99 degrees. Less wind and more heat will be the story for the rest of the week. High temperatures between 105 and 110 through the weekend.
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0: is Fox Across America with Jimmy Fallon. I've got some new best friends. I got to tell you, I sent a nice note over to the fine folks at AC&T Fried Chicken. My girl Liz Lohr got back to me, along with Brad Fulton, who are running a class outfit. I got to eat my AC&T Fried Chicken. Like, that's a real thing. And now the wardrobe department's about to kick down my door.
1: Put that cookie down now!
0: I did not have a cookie. I had cheese sticks. I had a snack box and a fried chicken sandwich. And I got my car and drove back to New York City, Long Island, to be more specific. But we had such a great time down there. And we're going to be back in that area sometime soon. I mean, we don't have a date yet, but I will absolutely go down there. And we have to make a bigger spectacle of it and take pictures and do all the fun stuff. Because it was just outrageous. And it's, like I said, my favorite thing about going on the road is meeting you people. Like, if you're coming to see me in California in July, go to the frickin' meet and greet. Up in Napa, it's going to be Bedlam. And Lincoln Fela is opening the show, my son, because I'm, you know, I like the cheap labor. I'm like a Nike sweatshop of comedy. I put Jenny to work, put Lincoln to work. I'm not, this is a real thing, okay? But joining me now on the show. She is not opening for me anywhere. She's been to one of my stand-up shows, actually, and we're still friends. Hold on. She is going to be the next First Lady of the great state of Florida. Erica Donalds is on the show. Hey, girl.
2: Thank you. Yes, I very much enjoyed it. I would come back anytime.
0: Oh, come on. You read that just the way I wrote it down. Thank you. I'm kidding. Good to see you, pal.
2: It's so good to see you, Jimmy. Can't wait for you to come back to Naples.
0: Listen, it's going to happen. When we were at Off the Hook in Naples when you and Byron were there, that was like one of the rowdiest weekends of my life because I had come from the Patriot Awards, the Fox News Patriot Awards the night before. And those people at those after parties, I guess they get paid in tequila. Like, I just had, like, I wasn't even drinking because I don't drink when I do stand-up because I feel like my brain's sharper, sober. But I felt like, I know they say contact high. Can you get a contact drunk if you're surrounded by cowboys who drink tequila? What do you know about this? You're an education person.
2: I don't know anything about contact drinking with tequila, Jimmy.
0: All right.
2: We could talk about other types of drinking another time.
0: Yeah, fair. No, you're right about that. You know, the thing about this show is... We're an all issue show, even if we imagine the issue somehow. So give me this, okay? With everything going on in our politics, and you guys are running down in Florida and raising holy hell, by the way, it looks like you're doing great. What has the reception been like for you as a future First Lady? Is this exciting stuff?
2: It really is. It's been really fun. I'm out on the campaign trail a few days a week as well, sometimes with Byron, sometimes without. But no matter where I go, people are so excited. They're very supportive. You know, they love the idea of the Governor DeSantis Florida dream continuing, you know, being the best state in the country, being the great free state of Florida. And they know, you know, with Byron's very conservative record and his principles and his background, he's going to be able to take it to a whole nother level. And everywhere we go is just a lot of excitement and support.
0: Now that's cool. We're talking to Erica Donalds, the CEO of the Education Freedom Foundation. As someone who prioritizes education, and I know that's your big deliverable to the voters, I am not sitting here up in New York where I'm doing this show from feeling like anyone on the left is getting the memo that we actually want to educate kids. And we don't really need to worry about the indoctrination or any of the other woke ridiculousness they're being subjected to. Why do you think they're not getting the memo? Is that where the lobbyist money is for the liberals? Why are the kids not the priority?
2: Well, the investment that the left has made over all these years has been in the union, and the union has decided their mission is to indoctrinate kids with left-wing ideology. So that has been the entire investment that they've made, coming up with ways to indoctrinate children and not teach them the basic fundamentals of reading, writing, and mathematics. And so it's very difficult to turn that ship. And they've been successful. Unfortunately, conservatives were asleep at the wheel for a long time, but parents got involved, especially during COVID, and said no more. Now we have the people behind us. We now have the power behind us in a lot of cases. Unions are weakening. People are fleeing the public school system, so money goes with them. And so they're flailing about. They don't know what to do with themselves.
0: Yeah, it's pretty crazy because I think the average parent, like where I'm from specifically on Long Island, like the parents are wide awake now. COVID helped a lot of parents because we were home around curriculum and we're like, wait, what are you learning? Or what are you not learning? You know? And I think we're living in a new moment right now. And I think in that regard, they've done a good job in this administration and Linda McMahon trying to raise awareness to the fact that we spend a lot of money, but like you said, we're not necessarily spending it on the kids. So it's not a justification to keep spending it. Like, I look at it like sports. If someone says you spend the most money, but you finish in last place, that's not really a good argument to keep spending at these levels, is it?
2: Absolutely. And not only that, parents have now seen, because to your point, during COVID, they looked around and said, what else is out there? Mm-hmm. They're looking at charter schools that have been around for 25 years, getting better performance and better outcomes on less money. Mm-hmm. So of course, parents and voters are asking themselves, why are you continuing to get the same amount of money for abysmal results when only one in three children are proficient in reading and math? I want to take that money and I want to go to a private school or a charter school, or I want to use it to homeschool. Yeah. And more states are bringing programs online. And now we have a federal program coming online next year as well, yeah, that are empowering parents to be able to make those choices.
0: Yeah. So we're actually trending in the right direction in theory. As much gloom and doom as I'm giving you here, that's why we bring you on, Erica Donalds, because we do need some perspective. I'm still trying to figure out the tequila contact drunk. So that's why we need a ringer sometimes.
2: We have 75 different school choice programs across 34 states. That's before the federal program comes in online in 31 states and counting next year. So more and more families are going to have access to some form of school choice, even if that means they could use a federal program for an extra class or for tutoring starting in 2027. And so you're absolutely right. The more people get to use this, they already support it. Democrats, yeah, Republicans, and independents, the vast majority of them support school choice. So it's only a matter of time before the unions are really a thing of the past.
0: Wow. I mean, it'd be something to see, man. Just because as a parent, like Lincoln's a senior in high school right now. And, you know, we're fortunate. We have a good relationship. We're very involved. My son is somehow on the honor roll, despite my DNA being a part of it. Yeah, maybe we do need to get Maury Povich in here. Maybe. I don't know what's happening. now that you mention it, I'm kidding. But having been up close to this for the last few years, I realize that the kids do need, you know, a lobbyist group, because they don't have one. You know, it's technically parents and people like yourself. So for all the silly jokes we tell on this show, I do have to tip my cap to you before I let you go, Erica Donalds. You're fighting the best fight.
2: Well, thank you. The Education Freedom Foundation is helping people start schools of choice all over the country, working with dozens of founders for free. So if anyone of your listeners wants to start a school, the Education Freedom Foundation can help at youredfreedom.org.
0: We love that. Youredfreedom.org. Erica Donalds, I miss you already.
2: I miss you too. Come to Naples.
0: It's going to happen. We'll talk soon. I'll see you soon. Be good. The great Erica Donalds. And she's telling you the truth. We're trending the right way, but we're trending the right way. You know, advocate groups like hers and parents like you who got involved. You know, it is so pivotal that you have a role in your kids' education in this day and age, because there are so many school districts that are kind of indoctrinating your kid under your nose. You know, those things that you hear out in like California with the law they passed where, you know, you don't have to tell the parents what the kid is up to at school. That's, you know, they're usurping parental authority. Never mind the fact that they're preying on a lot of vulnerable kids. There's a great James Woods clip. I meant to play this. James Woods was on with Adam Carolla. I want to play you this clip really quick, because anybody who's raised a kid knows that this is the truth. When you start telling kids at a very young age that they're like trapped in the wrong body, or that, you know, they need to make a permanent surgical decision about how they feel right now, that is a barbaric thing to do. Because anyone who's ever raised a kid will tell you that the kids go through phases. Anyone who paid attention to their own upbringing knows you went through phases. For a few weeks there, you dressed like this, or you hung out with those people, or you listened to this music, or you did your hair that way. And the fact remains, you grew through several phases on your way through puberty and ultimately adulthood. And 99 times out of 100, the 25-year-old you doesn't look anything like the 5-year-old you or the 10-year-old you. I mean, you might see traces of your smile evolving in that window. But in terms of yourself, you're going to change dramatically as you grow and you evolve. And knowing that I got to see my kid grow up, he's 17 right now, he's a senior in high school, and I saw how profoundly he changed in those last 10 years, I realized it would have been barbaric to take whatever mood he was in as a nine-year-old and permanize it, you know? Just the same as they're surgically doing to like these little trans kids. Like if you're five, you should have no authority to consent to surgery. You can't legally consent to anything. But enough parents have sat around telling their kids they might be trapped in the wrong body. You seem to be in a bad mood. Maybe you need a new gender. You know, it's because it became its own weird form of currency. On the woke left, this is what happened. This is real. I saw this on a plane once, and it's going to blow your mind, okay? There is a hierarchy of oppression on the left. They turned victimhood into currency. And what happened is in the process, they boxed out a lot of woke white liberals. Okay, let me explain this. Okay, this is crazy. But the left wanted you to believe we are a systemically racist country, that America in 2026 is no different than America in 1826. Ergo, all black people are oppressed. So much so that we can't have voter ID because Democrats would have you believe black Americans aren't capable of getting voter ID. Not smart enough to get voter ID. You can't get it. It disenfranchises black people. Now, obviously, that's a lie. That's infantilizing the black community. It's not soft bigotry of low expectations. That's hard bigotry. Saying black people can't get ID means they don't have driver's licenses. They don't rent or buy homes. They can't go to the doctor. They can't enroll their kid in school. They can't board a plane. They can't go to a baseball game and pick up tickets at the box office. They don't have a checking account. They don't rent a car. They can't even establish an Uber account because you need an ID for that. Do you really believe that there are black people out there in the year 2026 that are living in that America? Obviously,
3: the answer would be no.
0: But the Democrats did that. They're like, no, they're oppressed. And you don't understand. Nobody can get ahead. You know, the Latinx, we made up a term. No Latino people say it. The Latinx, they're oppressed. They're minorities. Trump's a racist. The Latinx are oppressed. That was a thing. Okay, the brown people coming from Muslim countries where there's limits to immigration. Oh, they're oppressed. That's what's bad. And at some point, the white liberals got out of bed and were like, hey, what for us? And then somebody was like, and then like the trans movement hit and they were like, oh, yeah, we can all have one of these. And it is crazy. But transgenderism is something that 99.9% of it is white privilege. It's white people. 99% of trans kids in this country are white because it's rich, elite parents who can afford to get their kid. And if you grew up poor, you're nervous about asking your parents for a new juice box, let alone a new dong, okay, or a new set of boobs if you happen to be a boy. It's bananas, okay? And James Woods kind of called out liberals on the mutilation of kids. This is interesting. Clip 21.
4: Every school shooting, everybody's all guns. I said, it's not about the guns. And it turns out that it's not only about the guns, people on drugs, not only on drugs, it's usually the wrong hormones for the wrong sex. And this transgender is, to me, one of the, this was the Rubicon for me with Democrats. If you're still a Democrat and you support mutilating five-year-olds because they like the color pink, you're just a monster. Shut up.
5: I'm just done
4: with Democrats. If you're still a Democrat now, you're nuts.
0: Bill, to his credit, Bill Maher agrees. Adam Carolla agrees. He goes, yeah, I totally agree. Guys, a five-year-old cannot make a permanent surgical decision about their body. That's it. I'm not here to argue the merits of transgenderism. I'm not here to tell you you don't have a right to exist in this country if you're trans, because of course you do. E pluribus unum, out of many, one. But nobody should be making any permanent decision about their body as a five-year-old or a 10-year-old or a 15-year-old. You should be a fully aged consenting adult, so at least we know you've gotten most of the phases out of the way. You know, but this idea that a child should have the autonomy to surgically mutilate themselves before they've grown into that body they want to permanently alter, that is barbaric. Like, that will be looked back upon as one of the most disgusting pockets of our existence. This isn't going to be allowed 50 years from now or 100 years from now. They're going to look back on these parents like they were the worst people imaginable. But the reason this persisted is obviously there's a lot of money in it. Okay, the hospitals conducting these surgeries make $1 zillion. Then they have all the follow-up visits. They have the permanent medication. And oh, by the way, these people are sexually sterilizing these children for all of eternity. You've given that up. So you don't even recognize the fully developed pleasure of being an adult in either gender because you no longer have the ability to do so. You've been sterilized in the name of an aesthetic. You don't actually become the thing. You're just celebrating permanent Halloween. They alter your body, give you a costume, but you never actually become the other thing. And this was only possible because in the education sector, indoctrination took the place of education. And so a lot of these kids are getting mutilated. A lot of these kids are getting indoctrinated. And that's why, as a parent, you have to be on top of your kid's education. You have to be involved. You have to be talking to them. I'm not saying you all have to go run the PTA, but you all have to be involved because there's a lot of people who are going to be involved, whether you are or not. And most of them don't have your kid's best interests at heart.
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11: This is Henry Davis, pastor of the First Baptist Church of Highland Park. And this summer, do not just go through life, grow through life. God did not create you just to survive. He created you to stretch, build, and become everything he placed inside of you. 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
12: 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Expect a higher level of service. HOV lanes are blocked on both sides of I-11 between Rainbow and South Rancho for a variety of projects right on through the summer. They're going to stay closed until sometime in September. You're dragging on 11 northbound from Las Vegas Boulevard out to Jones. Well, the southbound side is dealing with delays, but that due in part to a crash in the Spaghetti Bowl that continues to have a right lane blocked. 15 northbound, a bit of a struggle from Spring Mountain up to the Spaghetti Bowl. Crash that was blocking a right lane on the 15 south Collector Distributor Road past Russell has been cleared. Central Valley injury accidents, westbound Sahara between Rancho and Valley View. Also southbound Arville past Sahara. I'm Mitch Kelly in the Air Supply Air Conditioning Traffic Center.
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0: is Fox Across America with Jimmy Failla. We've got Brandon Tierney coming up in hour number three. This one made me laugh in the meantime. You talk about absolute nutbags. Zul Muhammad, the mayoral candidate in Carrollton, Texas, says no veteran has ever made a sacrifice for him. He does not support the U.S. He does not support our troops. I mean,
1: garbage like you just makes me sick.
0: Listen to this guy, clip 20.
2: I believe a guy who hates American veterans, who gave him the freedom to say what you're saying.
3: No one gave me freedom. My parents are the only people that made sacrifice. No vet has made any sacrifice. I want to make that clear. I do not support the U.S. military. No, I do not support the United States. I look down on both entities. I want to make that clear.
0: So he's running for mayor in Carrollton, Texas. Says he doesn't support the United States. Wait, what?
4: Get him out of here. Get him out.
0: I told you this in June. I was like, hey, man, the reason I'm paying attention to the New York City mayor's race so much is because if Mamdani wins, they're going to start nominating extremists all over the country. The Democrats are completely unprincipled. They want power. They don't care about policy. They're currently campaigning against half their old policies. Barack Obama deported

0: more people than any president in history. The Democrats now oppose deportations. That's not a serious people. They just want the power. But the point is, if something proves electable, you get more of it. So the Democrats weren't initially endorsing Mamdani, but once he won, they're all nominating Mamdani spinoffs. And now they went from telling us Trump is a Nazi to telling us you need to vote for the guy with the Nazi tattoo, Graham Platner. Real dirtbag stuff going on.
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7: Security tight for Game 3. I'm Lee Silicera, Fox News. The Knicks take on the Spurs in about a half hour, and President Trump is set to be the first sitting president to attend an NBA final. There'll be no watch party outside Madison Square Garden.
8: Secret Service's focus is straightforward: to ensure everyone attending the game can enjoy the game and have a safe experience while we carry out our responsibility to protect the president of the United States.
7: FBI Special Agent Matt McCool. There will be a watch parties at Bryant Park, about 10 blocks north, and in Central Park. Vice President J.D. Vance says he does not assume anyone is acting in good faith as Iran and Israel pause their strikes as they try to work out a peace deal.
9: We're going to take the attitude of accomplish the president's mission, but verify over the long term that the Iranians are keeping their end of the bargain. It's a tall order, but it's one that the president has put us in a good position to achieve.
7: On Fox's Jesse Waters Primetime. The entire interview airs this hour on Fox News Channel. The defense has rested in the case of a fatal stabbing of a teenager at a track meet in Texas.
10: Carmelo Anthony's accused of stabbing Austin Metcalf to death at a track and field championship event in Frisco, Texas last year. Both were 17 and in high school when it happened last April. While the prosecution rested over the weekend after presenting several witnesses, Anthony's defense rested after just one day. One defense witness who knew both Anthony and Metcalf said on cross-examination by the prosecution that he believed Anthony was in the wrong, that he provoked the confrontation. Witnesses said Metcalf told Anthony to leave his school team's tent, and Anthony said, "You will have to move me," while reaching into a backpack. Witnesses said Metcalf pushed Anthony, who then stabbed him.
7: Fox's Jessica Rosenthal. If convicted, Anthony faces a minimum of 5 years in prison. And the Associated Press is projecting that Nithya Raman has advanced in November's runoff in the Los Angeles mayor's race. 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